0: The Supreme Court is allowing President Trump to continue construction on the White House ballroom project for now. Today, the court issued a stay on a lower court's ruling that paused work on the project, and that stay will remain in effect as the High Court continues to weigh Trump's appeal of the lower court's ruling. The federal government's finalizing a plan that would slash Colorado River water supplies for California, Nevada, and Arizona. The plan was signed today by Interior Secretary Doug Burgum. It calls for those three lower basin states to reduce their water allocation from the river by 21% in 2027 and 2028. Then the potential cuts could nearly double in following years. Scott Carr, NBC News Radio.
1: In a heartbeat, you could be the difference.
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1: 9 out of 10 people who suffer cardiac arrest outside the hospital don't survive.
2: It took 30 minutes of chest compressions to finally feel a pulse.
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0: The U.S. Navy says it's working to rename an aircraft carrier that had been set to honor a black sailor praised for his heroic actions during the Pearl Harbor attack. Here's Wendy Swanson.
3: That's according to CNN. The Navy announced during President Trump's first term that it would be called the USS Doris Miller. It's unclear what the Navy is looking to change the name of the carrier under construction to, though there reportedly were conversations about renaming it to honor Trump. I'm Wendy Swanson.
0: Employer health costs are projected to rise nearly 10% next year. That from a new risk analysis from the insurance broker Aon, which predicts at the current status quo, next year employers would be spending an added $19,000 per employee on average. It would mark the fourth consecutive year of nearly double-digit percentage increases. The firm notes many employers will likely make changes to mitigate the expected cost increase. President Trump is set to award the Congressional Medal of Honor to the crew of NASA's Artemis II mission next week. Here's Chris Caraggio.
4: A White House official said he will present the award next Friday at Johnson Space Center in Houston. NASA astronauts Reid Wiseman, Victor Glover, and Christina Cook, along with Canadian Space Agency astronaut Jeremy Hansen, were the first humans to travel around the moon in more than a half century in their 10-day mission. They splashed down safely April 10th. I'm Chris Caraggio.
0: A hearing in Texas to determine whether convicted killer Carmelo Anthony will get a new trial is reportedly getting heated. The 19-year-old was sentenced to 35 years in prison this summer for fatally stabbing 17-year-old Austin Metcalf at a high school track meet last year. The prosecution and defense have been arguing over what they called a gentleman's agreement struck before the trial to exclude background information on Anthony and Metcalf. Scott Carr, NBC News Radio.
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0: normal is broken, common sense is weird. So we're here to help you transform your life from the Ramsey Network in the Fairwinds Credit Union studio. This is the Ramsey Show. I'm Jade Warshaw. Next to me, Dr. John Deloney, taking calls about your life and money for the next couple hours at least. Let's go to Jackie, who's in Milwaukee, Wisconsin. Hey, Jackie, what's going on?
1: Hey, thanks for taking my call.
0: Absolutely. How can we help?
1: All right. So my question is basically, how do I stop sabotaging myself and my family and actually stick to a plan? A little bit of story. My husband and I, we make about $220,000 a year, but we have about $313,000 in non-mortgage debt.
0: Wow.
1: We have three kids. We're almost 40. We have no retirement, no savings. I make a plan. We've been through financial peace, so we make a plan every month, and I just blow it by like the fifth or sixth of the month. I have no self-control when it comes to telling my kids no to activities, trips, experiences. My husband says he's on board. He doesn't really help at all, so all of it really falls to me, and I have no self-control, so I'm just kind of struggling here.
0: Why is that? Why do you think you have no self-control? Because there's got to be a basis for that. Is it that you just have this fear of losing out, like missing out, that you're feeling like,
1: yeah,
0: man, the time with my kids is short. I got to get it in. Like, what's the base of that type of impulsive spending?
1: Yeah, and that's how I grew up. My parents, my mom was the same way. And now they're at retirement age and they have no retirement. And I'm really worried for them, but that's kind of how she's always lived, is just, you know, my experiences come first and we'll figure it out later. So I feel like I need to get it in while they're, you know, my son's almost 16. So I got, you know, short time with him left, and I just feel like now or never kind of thing.
0: Interesting. John, I know you have so much to say about this. You know what? Go ahead and go. You go.
2: Well, I was just going to ask you, did you shower today?
1: Yes.
2: When you go out, do you like put on deodorant? Maybe fix your hair. So, and here's what I want to, I'm saying something ridiculous, right? On purpose. I want to introduce to you that you do have self-control over certain parts of your life. And those are things that you've affirmatively said, this is important to me. This matters, and I'm going to do these things. And where anytime you're trying to change an action, right, and really live into a new identity, I'm a person who, ... it has to matter. It has to be a reason why I'm doing this. Because right now, what you just painted the picture for us is you wish you were like this. You wish you had retirement. You wish you had a budget. You wish you were a person that you could count on. Mm-hmm. But you're not going to. Because your mom did. It worked out. It's you're worried about her, but it's fine. And you only have 2 years left with your son, so we're just going to do it.
0: And you're certainly not going to do it just because John and I tell you to do it.
2: So if you don't want to do it, then go do your thing. The internal war you've created inside your own chest is tough. If you want to get control of this thing, man, we can help you there. But what I don't want to do is I don't want to just sit here and you're like, no, I'm staying in this fire pit, and you keep holding the gas and the matches. Like, you're just going to burn yourself.
0: Mm.
2: I'd rather you just make peace with the path that you're on. My kid's 16. I think the best way to love him is to give him whatever he wants, whenever he wants, to always say yes to everything he asks. And if that's your path, I disagree with it. But, man, you go do that.
0: Well, I think there's something that we can help you with in that today, which is to challenge even the validity or the truthfulness of that way of thinking, because I think that sometimes we think that being there for our kids is buying them what they want and doing all of these, it's like more is more, but it's not always more is more.
2: It's almost never more is more.
0: I mean, think
2: about just gift number one. If you and your husband lock arms here, and by the way, y'all make a ton of money, and y'all had 2 years that were uncomfortable. A, you'd give your 16-year-old the gift of seeing his mom and dad like lock arms and do something really hard together. That's a blessing, because the world he's inheriting is going to take a lot of transition and change and hard work. And you'd also like go out to 40-year-old him, and he would never, ever, ever have to worry about his mom and dad. You would take that from him. That'd be a gift. And I would wager those gifts are way more important than what, like
1: another trip.
2: Exactly. And it's not like you're not doing any trips. It's the 10 of them. And I can also imagine a world where your husband is like, I'm not going to get on. Why would I keep getting on board? Because me continuing to get on board is just I'm sowing the seed of resentment, because I'm going to get on board, my wife's going to get off, and then we're going to fight about it. I'm just, do whatever you want to do. So let me ask you this. Are you done? Are you done?
1: Yeah, I really am. It's very stressful, and I'm tired of it.
2: Okay. The first place I want you to go, and then Jay's going to give you a clear path. The first place I want you to do when you get off the phone here, and we're going to hook you up with some free resources to get you started, I want you to make an appointment with a local therapist in your area. Because you got history here, right?
1: Yeah.
2: Okay. I think it's time. And I'm telling you, your kids having a ringside seat to watching their mom walk the gauntlet will be one of the, if not the, one of the greatest gifts you'll ever give them. Okay?
1: Yeah.
2: You're worth feeling at peace in your own skin. Cool?
1: Yeah, I needed that.
2: Okay. All right, Jade, give her a path.
0: Well, dang, John. I want to make sure that you do get Total Money Makeover. I'm actually going to send you my book, too, What No One Tells You About Money, because it definitely approaches this from a non-dollars and cents side, and I sense some of the things that you're saying. I talk about in the book, and I think it could really help just underpin whatever you get out of counseling and things like that. The debt, there's a lot of debt here. I don't want to try to rush through it in the time, but can I offer you something? I feel like I'm supposed to offer you something else instead. What I want to offer you is something that I think will help you with your kids. And I don't say much about this, but I lost my mom, and I'm going to tell you, the things that I remember about her are not the trips we took or the things we did. I think about how her face looked when I'd walk in the room, or if I hadn't seen her in a while and I knock on the door and she opens the door and I think about things like that. I think about what her handwriting looks like. I think about little inside jokes that we had, things that made us laugh. I'm not thinking about an outfit she bought me or didn't buy me. I'm not thinking about the trip we didn't take. Do you see what I'm saying? And when I think about my kids now, the most intentional things that I can do are if I just tackle my son, you know what I mean? Mom's not, a 42-year-old mom's not supposed to tackle her son, but he loves wrestling. So if I do that, I didn't buy him something. I didn't show up to another game because maybe I couldn't show up at the game. But the intentional thing I did was that night when I tucked him in bed, I tackled him and I wrestled him down because he likes that. And I just want to encourage you that your kids just want you. They just want to be around you. They want you to whisper something funny in their ear, you know, make a poopy joke, whatever. And I know your kids are older.
2: They need a well and hole mom and dad.
0: That's what they want. So.

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6: I'm meteorologist Hunter McCullough with Northern News Now. Sunshine continues to return to the Northland this Friday afternoon. However, a few scattered showers and thunderstorms are expected to move through from northwest to southeast between about 4 and 11 o'clock this afternoon and evening. If you have outdoor plans, just keep an eye on the radar. Otherwise, patchy fog early Saturday, sunshine for the rest of the weekend, highs in the 60s and 70s throughout the region. With Northern News Now, I'm Hunter McCullough for 610 and FM 103.9 KDAL.
7: Back to the phone lines where we have John, who's in Houston, Texas. Hi, John. How can John Deloney and I help?
8: Hey, yeah, I'm trying to be quick. I have a $184,000 car loan debt in my name.
9: What?
8: It got signed into my name. I didn't know the full details when my dad made the emotional financial decision, thinking he would make a lot of money. He's a black SUV driver, and his car... last car, transmission blue, whatever, and I thought it was going to go into his name and my truck would go into my name, but it didn't. It was doing fine for the first year, but now he's having to take care of his mom that has dementia, and he's been having trouble making payments, and he's looking for an investment. So I'm trying to figure out, I'm 21 years old, how in the heck am I going to raise a family with all this debt and missed payments in my name?
7: Let me just clarify. I just need to clarify. It's $184,000 worth of car loan debt, but it's not just one vehicle. It's multiple vehicles.
8: Three vehicles.
7: Can you tell me what they are?
8: My truck's a GMC Sierra, 1500.
7: Now, can I ask, your truck, that's not part of the discussion, right? Because that was, you signed for it, that's you. That has nothing to do with your dad.
8: Technically, yeah. Like, it would be my truck if his cars were not in my name, yes.
7: Okay.
9: Just when you look at the title of that truck, is your the only name on it, or has it got his name on
8: yes,
9: it?
8: Yes, sir. Yeah, I'm the only name on all three
7: okay.
8: of these vehicles.
7: That's yours.
9: You're the only name on all three of these vehicles?
8: Yes.
9: Oh, that
8: I
9: makes
8: do not
9: this,
8: have a co-sign
7: dude,
8: in any
7: this is
8: of them.
7: Cut and dry.
9: That makes this way easier. Yeah, brother.
8: I'm glad I can give you all this story and hopefully help someone else struggling with this.
7: Listen, it's not in your favor.
9: Yeah. It's going to make Thanksgiving tough. It's going to make Christmas tough, but this is a pretty cut and dry solution here.
7: Yeah.
8: I had this since February of last year.
9: No, I'm saying what you're going to have to do to make this right on behalf of you and your family and deal with the fallout of your dad taking advantage of you. You know what? Let's don't say that. Like you saying, I'm 21-year-old man and I signed my name to this thing. But the fact that your dad put you in this situation is...
7: That's the problem. Dads
9: don't do that to their sons. It's not supposed to happen like that.
7: And what should be very simple... If he hasn't come to you and been like, let me make this right... I never should have done this. That's the problem.
9: That's right.
7: And the fact that
8: he's been trying.
7: He's been trying. What has he been doing?
8: Like he's making the payments. He's doing all that, and he's trying to. He's waiting for an investment for foreign exchange rate crap.
7: And see, that's what I'm talking about. He's still waiting on a get rich quick for it to.
8: Yep.
9: He's playing games, man. since all three of these cars are

0: your name, the call will end with us telling you that it's your responsibility to go sell all three of these cars.
1: I can't cover the upside, like 15,000, 12,000 upside note. So how would I do that?
2: So what? Let's go through these one by one, okay? Let's go through your truck. How much is it worth? Or what do you owe and what's it worth?
1: Yeah, it's like 62,000.
3: God almighty.
2: And what is it worth?
1: It's worth, I'm pretty sure they would give me 40 for it at the dealership. 42.
0: No, if you put it on Facebook Marketplace, what would you get for it? You need to look at Kelley Blue Book private sale value.
1: Shoot, I did not look into that. Like 25 on Texas Marketplace.
2: Okay.
1: Maybe 30.
2: That's your homework. So piece of homework number one for you is you've got to get the value of these on Kelley Blue Book private sale. That's the number that we want. So for now, just give us your best ballpark. So your truck, 62, maybe you can get 42 for it. Fair enough?
1: Yes, ma'am.
2: Okay, what about the next one?
1: Chevy Tahoe. That is right now 76,000.
2: Oh, gosh. And it's worth?
1: Yeah, and I guarantee it has 80,000 miles on it, so I guarantee you ain't going to get more than, no way it gets more than 45.
2: Okay.
1: No way. But it still looks brand new. It's just miles on the vehicle.
2: Understood. Okay, so, well, again, that's part of your homework, and then let's estimate the third vehicle.
1: Buick, I can get 40, no, I can't get 46. I can get 36 from it, and there would be a 12,000 upside note. For sure. I've already tried doing that.
2: So you're upside down 12,000.
1: Yeah, for sure.
2: Okay.
1: With that Buick.
2: So I would start. Here's the thing you have to keep in mind. The purpose here is to go down in debt. That's the purpose.
1: Yep.
2: We don't need to drive these vehicles anymore. We don't need to. These are not our point A, point B vehicles. So if we go to the credit union, like John said, if we go get a loan, a personal loan for the difference on these, even though the differences are high, it's still less debt. Does that make sense? If I get a loan for the $12,000 difference on car number three, if I get a loan for the $30,000 difference on car number two, if I get a loan for the $20,000 difference, right? We're still going down significantly in debt. And it doesn't feel good because there's still debt to be paid off, but at least we have eliminated a higher monthly payment, and we've eliminated the amount of actual balance owed. Does that make sense?
1: Yes, ma'am.
2: So that's going to be our first thing, is we got to offload these vehicles, and then we're going to be stuck with a bunch of personal loans that we have to pay off, and that's not fun.
0: And I think you don't have many other options other than to go to your dad, and this is going to be hard because your father has put you in an incredibly difficult situation.
1: Yep.
0: But you tell your dad, you can buy this truck, this SUV with 88,000 miles that you've put on it at this price, and I need the money in 1 week, or I'm going to sell it. You can't do that to me. I've got... No, Dad.
2: Yes, I can.
0: This truck is in my name, and I have $180,000 in depreciating asset debt. Every day, the assets you hold go down in value, but that dollar amount you owe stays the same. So, Dad, you can buy this from me. You can go take a loan out if you want that burden. But I'm guessing that his credit is so bad. That's why he had you sign for all these.
1: For sure.
2: Yeah, because I was going to suggest to you, I mean, what you could do, I don't think your dad is going to do this, but you could have your dad say, hey, we're walking down to the bank. You're getting a loan for $62,000, and then you're going to turn around and give it to me so I can pay these, right?
0: Yeah.
2: But he clearly can't do that. That's why he said to you, son, put these vehicles in
0: and
2: your
0: let
2: name.
0: Me ask you this. How did you how much money do you make a year? At 21 years old,
1: I make $4,500 a month. So plus overtime, I'm probably going to push around 75 at the end of the year this year. But I'm really blessed where I'm at. God has definitely put me in a really good position at work. But obviously, it sucks because it's the only thing is though, when I go trade in these vehicles or trade in one, it's like, how are they going to give me a loan when my debt to income ratio is way overscaled?
2: I would be talking to the bank about that. Like, this is the problem. These are going to continue to go down in value, and we're going to keep going more and more upside down. This is going to help you and me out, because the end result here is one of these gets repoed.
0: Or all of them.
2: And if these get repoed, then you're hardly getting nothing, because you're going to sell it for whatever you can get for it, which is going to be, you know, far less than what I can sell it for, you know, Kelley Blue Book private sale. Like,
0: and just so you know how repo works, like, let's say you take that car where you're $12,000 upside down on. You go sit down with somebody at a local credit union. You say, here's the deal. I'm 21. My dad took advantage of me. I got a huge mess, and I'm doing the next right thing and clear this up, and I know my name's on this. I want a $12,000 private loan to so I can take this, pay the difference, and get this thing sold.
2: Yep.
0: If you don't get that done, they're going to take that car, they're going to repo it from you, and they're going to sell it, and then you're responsible legally for the gap between what they auction it off at to their friends.
2: Auction.
0: And the balance owed. So they're going to auction it at 20, and you're going to owe 40 or 50 instead of 12. So what we're telling you is this day of reckoning is coming. Is and if they say, sorry, sir, we can't give you a loan, say, thank you so much. I fully understand. I'm trying to do the right thing. And then go to the next place.
1: And go to the next place.
0: Okay. And I have to ask this question. I haven't borrowed money on a car in a long time, okay? So I'm naive when it comes to this. I can't wrap my head around how somebody, a bank, would give you this much debt against three depreciating assets like this.
2: With your income.
1: It was a crazy salesman.
2: Yeah,
1: he was doing it for like 30 years.
2: But the interest rates have to be terrible.
0: I'm talking about fraudulent.
1: Praise God, the other two cars are only 8%. My truck, though, is 18%, so that's why my car loan is not freaking going down.
0: Mm.
1: I know. I'm trying to stay strong. It's so hard.
2: Yeah, it is
1: so
2: hard.
0: Face it. You have to go right through it, brother. That's it.
2: And I hate that this happened, but the thing that you have to accept from this is there's not an easy piece to this. There's no part of this process that's going to be easy or comfortable or light or fast. This is going to be you leaning into something that's really tough and really frustrating and hard for a while.
0: And I hate that for you.
2: Mm-hmm. But it's just, this is how we learn.
0: There's only one way, and that's through it.
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4: NBC News Radio, I'm Scott Carr. The Carolinas and Midwest are experiencing severe weather. NOAA's Storm Prediction Centers issued level 2 out of 5 risks of severe thunderstorms across central North Carolina and South Carolina. And flash flood warnings extend from Nebraska to Wisconsin. President Trump's in South Carolina today saying everyone loves Republican Senator Darlene Graham, who's running to retain the seat formerly held by her brother Lindsey Graham.
5: Elect Senator Darlene Graham to fight for South Carolina and to always put America first.
4: Graham's in a Republican Senate primary runoff set for this Tuesday. In Massachusetts, the Lindsey Clancy murder trials wrapped up for the week. Testimony will continue Monday, with the prosecution still calling on rebuttal witnesses after the defense rested its case today. Clancy's admitted to strangling her three young children in 2023, but has pled not guilty, claiming she was suffering from postpartum psychosis. I'm Scott Carr.
6: Minnesota News Network, I'm Sean Maloney. Neighboring Iowa is looking into changing hunting rules to put more restrictions on out-of-state hunters. Chris Ensminger with the Iowa Department of Natural Resources says there's concern about squirrel hunting during the early bow hunting season for deer.
7: We also have a fairly large number of Minnesota residents and other states that come in to squirrel hunt up in northeast Iowa, and there's been some conflict with bow hunters.
6: If approved, the rule change would go into effect in the 2027 hunting seasons. U.S. Health and Human Services Secretary Robert F. Kennedy Jr. was in Rochester today announcing the nation's first Autism Missing and Endangered Person Alert Initiative. The program brings together federal agencies and local first responders to improve coordination and speed up searches when a person with autism is reported missing. And two more Boundary Waters entry points along the Echo Trail are set to open Tuesday as wildfire conditions improve in northern Minnesota. Little Indian, Sioux River South, and South Hegman Lake will reopen August 25th. The July lightning fires have burned more than 75,000 acres. The campfire is nearly contained, though crews are still battling several other blazes. This is MNN.
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18: Hello. Thank you for taking my call.
2: You bet. What's up?
18: So me and my husband are debt-free. We would like to be in a better neighborhood and a slightly bigger house, but we want to keep our current house. The other goal that we have is to retire early. Can we get a mortgage for a second property, or would that sacrifice the potential to retire early?
2: It might. Why do you want to keep – you said it's not a great neighborhood. What would make you want to keep the house?
18: Well, we could – it would be additional income. So there's that. And then also later we would probably move back into that house, when we're older.
2: Why? If it's a bad neighborhood.
18: It's not a bad neighborhood. It's just, we could be in a better neighborhood for like better schools and system. But
2: oh, okay. So it's
18: family.
2: For schools. Schools is the,
18: yeah.
2: Okay. I was just trying to get down to the nitty gritty of what's the point if the neighborhood's not that nice. Okay.
18: Yeah.
2: So tell us what you owe on the house and tell us what the house is worth, and then tell us what you're thinking about buying. Like, let's get a sense of what's going on. I already have a sense of what I think, but I want to hear more from you.
18: Yeah, our house is valued around $266,000, and we paid off our mortgage a couple years ago. So we're debt-free there. We don't have any car loans. We don't have any student loan debt. We don't have any credit card debt.
2: You are mortgage-free. So that's great.
18: Yes. Yes. We're very happy about that.
2: That's awesome. So you said you have some
0: cash? Not happy enough to go do it again, though, right?
18: We have a little bit, we have some cash on the side for a small deposit, but if we have the incoming rent and we also have some cushion fund left over after every month.
2: How much? Tell us real numbers. Tell us how much you have cash and tell us how much your cushion is.
18: Cash, we have around $50,000, and then every month we have between $1,000 to $2,000 left over every month.
2: Okay. Okay, so again, give us some numbers. What are you thinking about spending? And what are you thinking about? Because you're kind of like reversing. You're kind of reversing the method. Most of the time it's like, okay, I want to buy my current, my primary mortgage outright. And then I'm going to turn around and buy a rental. And you're like, well, we already have a piece of property now. And it's not our primary. Now we just want to buy a primary residence. So I want to know if there's a way that we can do that in cash. Because here's what I wouldn't want to do. I would not me living in a house that has a payment and renters living somewhere that doesn't have a payment, right? They're getting the benefit of your piece.
18: Yeah.
2: Right? That piece was meant for you. And now you're sitting up here in a house with a mortgage and the renters are in the scot-free place. Like, does that sit right with you? It doesn't sit right with me.
18: It doesn't. And that's kind of why we haven't pulled the trigger on anything. But we were thinking if we have the renter's payment and we throw all of our cushion fund to it, we would be able to basically pay off that mortgage pretty quickly.
0: But who's going to pay for the fence repair and the AC repair and the light bulbs and the roof repair on your house that you live in now that you'll be renting out?
18: That would probably, in addition to that, we'd probably have to set up a fund specifically for that house to maintain it.
0: Correct.
2: Let me go Dave Ramsey on you for a minute. Let's pretend.
0: Buckle up.
2: Buckle up. Let's pretend whatever house you have in your mind in the other neighborhood that's a little bit better. Let's pretend you have that house today and it's paid for and you're sitting there and you go, you know what? Let's get a rental property. Would you pick a rental property in the neighborhood where that current house is, and would you go into debt for it? No.
0: Are you there?
18: No. Yeah. No, I would probably not.
2: I mean, I'm glad that you were really thinking about it. You were in jeopardy on that. I don't think you would, right?
18: Yeah. No.
2: So that's the way, that's how we need to think about this. I get what you're saying. We have this house. It seems like an asset. Why would we get rid of it? It's paid for. Like, I see your line of thinking, but what's missing there is the actual intentionality of creating the life you actually want and not just letting things fall into your life by default. What you actually want is this house in the other neighborhood, is what it sounds like. And from what I can tell, what you actually want is a paid for house because you went on and paid off this other house that you were living in. So those are the country roads. That's like, that's what we need to get to. So I think if you took this current house, went ahead and sold it and got the $266,000 or the $270,000 for it, then turned around and put it with whatever extra cash that you have, would that get you close to the house that you actually want?
18: Yes.
2: I like this.
0: I love it. And then in a few years, if you decide, hey, we're going to move back, there will be a house for sale and you can sell the one you have and you can use part of that money to write a check for this house and pocket the other couple $100,000.
2: Yeah. I like that.
0: But what Jade said, I think double clicking on what Jade said, I want y'all to ask yourself, you and your spouse, the idea of rental property sounds good. Totally get it. And like for Dave, he's got a whole bunch of properties. It's awesome. But I want you to ask yourself, do we want to be landlords?
2: Mm-hmm.
0: Do we want to get calls on Thanksgiving morning that the sewer's backing up and we have to get somebody out there and pay for that? Do we want to get calls about the air conditioning going down while we're on vacation? Like, or do you want to pay 10 or 15% of that money that's going to be coming in that's supposed to be cash flowing the other house to a management company? And they're supposedly going to take care of it, right? So it's just, it's a different kind of life. And if that's the life you want to have, that's one question. That's one path. But I'm not hearing that y'all really want to be landlords. I'm hearing that y'all paid for this house. You like living there, actually, but life has happened, and you need different schools and different support systems, and all that's great. And you even want to move back one day. That's all awesome. Just do that in order. But it's all like what Jade said, in service to what kind of life do we want to have?
2: And the good news is if you do this, Avery, if you take my advice, I'm not saying you have to, but if you do, you'll end up with a paid for house, which is exactly what you wanted. You'll end up in the neighborhood that you wanted to be in, which is exactly what you wanted. And because you don't have a mortgage payment, it seems like you're interested in building some kind of wealth. Otherwise, you wouldn't have considered a rental property to begin with. So instead of paying a mortgage payment somewhere, you can take that money and you can either invest it in the stock market and build wealth like that, or you can save up for a rental in cash one day. So if you do this, you're getting the best of both worlds. And you're getting it in a much more secure way that's filled with peace, and you get to be the benefactor of it, not some tenant.
18: Okay. That makes a lot more sense.
2: I love that. Okay. I feel like, John, we solved the world's problem. Did we solve the world's problems, Avery?
18: Yes.
2: Good. I love that question. John, I love that because I think that the buzzword out there is real estate,
0: passive income,
2: rental property, passive income.
0: Yeah, yeah.
2: And don't get me wrong. Like, I think if you purchase a house and it's a good, you purchased it the right way, the way we teach, and you messed around and did what she did and you paid it off. Like, your first thought is like, I got to keep this. I got to hang on to it. And you're about to do something she did, which is you're about to enter back into a situation that you worked so hard to get out of.
0: And it's, I think it's always asking that question. What do you want your life to feel like? What are you aiming for here, right? And if you're aiming for peace, and paying off our house brought so much peace to our house, then don't go back into an unpeaceful situation,
2: right?
0: Let's, man. And I also want to point this out, Avery, because of the way y'all chose to do this thing, not owe anybody any money, get this house paid off, y'all could do whatever you want now. And that's a cool thing. I know when you have multiple options, it can feel heavy. Be grateful. Y'all put yourself in a position to have multiple options.

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6: Right on back to the phone lines where we have Dane, who's in Denver, Colorado. Hey, Dane, what's up?
7: Hey, how's it going?
6: Not bad. How can
7: I'm
6: we help
7: to
6: today?
7: Too. 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I currently save 32% of my paycheck. That's because of, I guess, diligence, but also I kind of have to. I work for the state. And they require that they pull out so much, and then it's met. So that's the reason it's a little high like that. But
6: the
7: in
6: state,
7: addition
6: the
7: to
6: state
7: my,
6: requires you to take 32% of your income?
7: No, no, not the total 32. They require 10%, and then they match 10%, and then I do another 12% on my own through Roths and stuff like that.
6: So where's the other 10%?
8: That's 22%.
6: Yeah, where's the other 10% going?
7: No, they take 10% out of my check.
6: Uh-huh.
7: They give me 10%. Okay. I see what you're saying.
6: So you're taking 22.
7: That they're matching. I get 22 out, but as a total, I'm saving 32.
6: Understood. Gotcha. Okay. Got it.
7: All right. I'm sorry about that.
6: That's okay.
8: No, you're good.
7: So I have the ability to reduce that savings because I do, I max out Roths and stuff like that as well. The whole reason I'm questioning this is I'm trying to build a home. It's a second home. My current home is paid for, and it's just a small cabin up in the mountains here in Colorado. And the price tag is about $225,000. I have $60,000 saved. I already have the land paid for and all kinds of other stuff.
6: Good.
7: So I'm going to need a loan out for, I'm estimating by the time I build it, about $150,000 is what I'm going to need. I could cash flow this, and that's what y'all are going to tell me to do. But in order to...
6: You're not going to sell the paid-off home?
8: No, this is
7: a
8: second home.
7: A second home.
8: Cabin. Yeah, it's a little cabin.
7: Yeah. Yep. I feel like I'm rushed against time here.
6: Why?
7: I have because I have a 13-year-old daughter. In 3 years, she's not going to want anything to do with us. And the
8: not
7: whole
8: true.
7: Point of building this thing.
8: Not true.
6: Yeah, why are you making that assumption?
8: Not true.
7: Well, I'm just being facetious, I guess.
8: Okay, yeah,
7: but,
8: yeah.
7: You know, it's going to be a little bit harder to get her to go up there on the weekends and all that kind of. I have a younger son, too, who would enjoy it. But I just feel like I'm rushing it. I mean, I feel like I should wait. But by the time I get this cash flowed, it's going to be probably 5 years down the road is what I estimate, and she'll be 18 years old going off to college, and it kind of defeats the point in my opinion.
6: So what I'm hearing is, what I'm hearing in a more abstract way is, what you really care about is creating memories. So you do care about the location. So as you're saving for a place of your own, is it possible that we identify the Airbnb, that this is the Airbnb that we rent when we go into the mountains? And it's not ours, but we go as often as we can. and we create memories there. And then when the time comes that we're able to buy our own place, no time was lost. We just now go to a different place to create memories.
7: That's a great idea, Jade. I'm glad I called.
6: Wow.
7: Yeah.
6: I'm glad you called, too.
8: Like, in, yeah. It's making its way around the internets that, like, you know, kids, when they turn 18, they don't want to be around their parents, whatever. Dude, I've worked with teenagers and young adults and their families for more than 25 years, for a quarter century. That's simply not true.
7: Right. Mm.
8: They don't want to be around parents that are not, that they know are not on their team.
7: Right.
8: Right? They don't want to be around parents that aren't well. They don't want to be around parents who are financially stressed and strapped, and the home feels so full of tension that their buddy's couch feels less tense. Right? Even though it's grosser and more uncomfortable, like logistically, it's still, I can just drop my shoulders there. And so, create, I was going to suggest get a camper out on y'all's piece of land, get a silly camper that makes some memories with. And here's the other side.
7: And, dude,
8: I'm wrestling with this myself. I have a dream of getting a ranch is dramatic because ranchers are like hardworking people, and I'm not when it comes to this stuff. But I'd love to have a place that was just mine with a bunch of acres on it that I could go out and goof around and fish on it and do all that stuff. And I got a 16-year-old, and I have that same clock that's ticking down, but here's the other side of it. And it just occurred to me a few months ago, so I'll just pass this along, just me and you and a couple of million people listening. What if my son goes to college somewhere else? And what if he meets the love of his life and they decide to settle down in on the other side of the country? And now I've got this big piece of dirt that I'm responsible for that I got to take care of. But I want to go see them. I want to go be involved in their life. And if they start having kids, and you see what I'm saying? And so
7: it definitely makes,
8: See where this might work against
7: one home.
8: Yeah. You've got that core home. Yeah.
7: Yeah. I mean, I feel guilty even having this problem, you know, like,
8: yeah, don't. You're a guy who works really hard.
7: And I've done everything. We're multimillionaires. I've saved up. You know, everything's good. It feels like I've done everything right. Like, why can't I just go get another mortgage and do this? I know I can pay it off.
6: Here's the thing.
8: Here's the thing, brother. You can.
6: You can.
8: You 100% can.
6: No.
7: Yeah.
6: Let me tell you something. You could go do that. There are worse things you could do in life. If you did that, it's probably, like you said, you're a multimillionaire. It's not going to nail you to any wall. You're not. But you have decided an identity with money, and you have decided that I feel best with money when I handle it this way.
7: Yep.
6: When I'm debt-free, when I don't owe. And that's you chose that for a reason. You chose it because it feels good in your body. It gives you complete autonomy. I'm guessing, because I know that's why I chose it, right?
8: And by the way, Dane, if you said go, if you went and got a loan today and you met with the GC and handed them already completed plans, let's pretend you already have completed plans, and they put a shovel in the ground, what, in 60 days? Like, you're talking a year before y'all can even use this thing.
7: Yeah, you're right. Yeah,
8: honestly, brother, it feels like your eyes have been opened just like mine are, to one of my favorite people on the planet, my son, in your case, your daughter, we're raising them to leave. And dude, my days are filled with random, out of nowhere grief that I've never expected. There's days that I just look over and I'm overwhelmed by how much I love this, my son, right? And trying to run around and anxiously do something, especially like Jade said, that violates who I am and how I've raised my kids. I gotta protect against that. And I got to just sit in the grief, like, man, 3 years, it's going to go quick. Yeah. We're going to triple down, right?
7: Yeah, no, 100%. I feel like I'm in the position I am is because I've lived a life of patience.
8: That's it, man.
7: I'm like you. I drive a crappy car. I
8: did get a nice one recently, and it's pretty awesome. Dan, I did get a new car, and it's pretty sweet. I'm not going to lie.
6: You know what this is like? This is kind of like taking the high road. Have you ever been in a situation where somebody's like, really disrespected you, and you have the right to go off on them, but you don't, because that's not who you are. You're like, I'm just gonna stand here, and they're acting crazy, but I'm gonna be me, and I'm just gonna go, okay, I'm sorry you feel that. This is like that. You're in the situation, and it kind of feels like, man, I could really just go on and get this more. You could, but it's just not who you are. And it wouldn't feel good probably later on. And so going back to your original question, which is, should I cut back on investing to save for this build? You could. I mean, you're doing extra. We would say 15% of your gross income to go towards investing. Right now, you're at 22%. So you could pull back, you know, 7%, and that would. It would help you go faster to get towards this goal of paying for this thing in cash. And I would do that. And I think that you should. It sounds like you've got plenty in your nest egg. And this is the time for you to do these sorts of things. You're in baby step 7. Now is the time that if you wanted to choose to invest more, you could. Or if you wanted to choose more to take that margin and put it into other properties, you could. And so this would be you putting that money into other properties.
8: And Dane, here's a fun thing I want you to do, okay? Say yes, okay. I'm going to do this.
7: Yes, I'm going
8: to
7: do this.
8: I want you to take your daughter out to
7: breakfast.
8: I want you to take your daughter out to breakfast in the next week or two. And I want you to say, hey, you're one of my favorite people in the world, and I love you more than life itself. I got 3 years left with you. I want you to create a list of things, of adventures you want to have with me over the next 3 years. And I'll make that same list, and we're going to put it together, and we're going to go get after the next 3 years.

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1: For the third consecutive series, the Minnesota Twins are matched up with a National League team in playoff position, as tonight the Twins begin a West Coast swing in San Diego. Good evening and welcome to the Menards pregame lineup card. I'm John Vitas. We'll hear from the guys out at Petco in just a bit. We've got quite a bit of TRN After Dark headed your way here down the stretch. Five late-night games on this trip, and then more work out west coming up in September. Well, this series, at the moment at least, features the two teams occupying the final playoff spot in either league. The Padres are one game up on the Diamondbacks for the sixth seed in the National League, and the Twins are currently tied with the Rangers for the sixth seed in the American League. And, of course, we'll have plenty of final scores and updates to share with you before we sign off the air tonight, or maybe even early tomorrow morning. Before we dive into tonight's pitching matchup, it is time for our Twins Rewind. The Twins were going for the sweep of the Atlanta Braves at Target Field on Wednesday and got in front in the third when Byron Buxton reached on a fielder's choice to give the Twins a 1-0 lead. The Braves tied it with a Ronald Acuna Jr. single in the fifth, but Minnesota quickly jumped back on top with a Josh Bell bases-loaded walk in the bottom of the frame. Right after that, Cody Clemens doubled off the wall in right, and the Twins opened up a 4-1 lead. Taj Bradley was lifted after five hard-working innings, allowing just one run. As good as the Twins' bullpen has been of late, the sixth inning Wednesday was their worst inning in a while. The Braves rallied for three against Cody Funderburk and Tommy Nance to tie the game at four before Nance got some key strikeouts to keep the game tied. The game was still deadlocked in the bottom of the seventh. With one out, Josh Bell legged out a double on a ball in the gap. The Braves then brought in lefty Dylan Lee to face fellow lefty Cody Clemens.
3: 1-0, pulled into right field. Acuna loping after it. Acuna's not going to get it. It drops. Here comes Josh Bell. Acuna won't bother throwing. Cody Clemens greeting Dylan Lee with an RBI single to right, and the Twins vault back into the lead. It's 5-4 Minnesota.
1: It was the second go-ahead hit of the game for Cody Clemens. Both of them came against lefties. After an out and an intentional walk of Ryan Jeffers, Brooks Lee came through with a two-out RBI single to center, and the Twins opened up a 6-4 lead. That's all the back end of the Twins' bullpen would need. Jeff Hoffman worked around some traffic to put up a zero in the eighth, and then Yoendris Gomez nailed down his 20th save of the year with a perfect ninth inning, and the Twins sweep first-place Atlanta heading into the off day. Well, as we turn the page to this road trip, the Twins will hand the ball to southpaw Connor Prelip for the start tonight. Prelip is 3-6 with a 5.34 ERA for the season. He struggled to an ERA over 8 in three starts this month. Connor was cruising along nicely, though, in his last outing against Philly, allowing just one run through 4 2/3, but he then walked three batters in a row and ended up surrendering a 7 spot in the fifth. He looks to bounce back tonight, and we'll have a little bit more on Prelip the person a little bit later in the show. Meanwhile, 27-year-old righty Randy Vasquez makes the start for San Diego. Vasquez 8-6 with a 4.30 ERA over 111 innings this year, and has pitched behind an opener five times alongside 19 starts. Despite pitching 4 years in the majors, Vasquez has never faced the Twins before, and only Josh Bell on the Twins' active roster has had an at-bat against him, going 1-for-2 with a home run. Well, it is time to head west for the first time this weekend as we are at the park courtesy of Treasure Island Resort and Casino, and we say hello to Chris Atterbury and Glenn Perkins.
3: And hello to you as well, John. Hope you got that extra pot of coffee on. Should be fun tonight here at Petco Park, which has become one of the best atmospheres in all of baseball. Glenn Perkins, as we get ready for this one, we love to say what should happen. I would argue that with these two teams, nobody has a clue what should happen, because both of these teams have run hot and cold at very odd times. Is it the team that got beat up by the Phillies? Is it the team that sweeps Atlanta? Is it the Padres team that's one of the worst offensive teams overall in the National League, or the one that's put a house of fire for the past 2 months. It's hard to figure out.
4: And you'll never know. And that's why they play the game. But, I mean, the Twins, a couple of games under 500, and the way that they've done it this year, they haven't had the super long winning streak that we've seen the last couple of years to keep their heads at or above water. But it's been consistently inconsistent. And you can't wrap your mind around how you get swept by a team and then immediately sweep a team right after that that has a better record, that's probably a better team. So you never know which team is going to show up. But I think the one thing that we have learned from watching the team this year is that they do show up, they do play hard, and leave it all out on the field. It's going to be a tough task for Prelip on the mound against his offense in this ballpark for a young guy with the energy that's going to be in here in the crowd. It's going to be important for Connor to try to temper that a little bit and be able to execute his pitches. It's a good fastball hitting team, good early in the count team. It's important for Prelip to get ahead. So how does that kind of match up with this team? We'll see. But, yeah, as far as who's going to win on any given night, you never know. But hopefully it's our boys. They'll put a good one here and start the road trip off on a good note.
1: And, Perk, the Twins will see three righties in this series. They've struggled against lefties. They've seen a lot of lefties this year. Tonight they start that trio of righties with Randy Vasquez on the mound. His Savant page has a lot of blue, and it also has some bars that you can't even see. And yet, despite all of that, he's outperformed his expected ERA by over 1.5 in each of the last two seasons. How is Vasquez getting by with what appears to be subpar stuff?
4: Well, first of all, I'm not falling into the trap of saying that the Twins are going to go out and crush this guy because he's due for some regression, because once again you can't predict what's going to happen on the field. As much as I would like to think the Twins will jump on him because he's gettable, there's nothing that stands out, nothing outlandish about what he throws, the velocity, anything like that. I think he's got good defense behind him. He's managed to get some clutch ground balls, but there is a lot of luck involved when you have an expected ERA of 5.83 and your ERA is 4.30. You've got to believe that at some point that's going to come crashing down on him. You look back at his last few years, he's always been this guy. He's outperformed the expectations year after year. And so sometimes those kind of guys, can he make the pitch when he needs to make the pitch? Can he focus in and not let the moment become too big for him? There's an element of that as well, that he's been able to get into jams and then pitch his way out of them. A lot of that has to do with the defense behind him. They played this Padres team, super athletic, plays really good defense, and they'll need to be like that because the Twins, these guys can hit. And they're going to make him work, so hopefully it'll be the day. I'm not going to make the prediction, but hopefully it'll be the day that the regression monster comes to bite Randy Vasquez.
3: Yeah, and the regression monster probably not hanging out in the Padres bullpen, because they do it the old-fashioned way, John. They just blow gas by guys. This is a high-octane bullpen. Any way you want to measure a bullpen's effectiveness, they've also thrown the second most innings in the league and remain one of the most effective units in all of Major League Baseball. So if the Twins are going to win, game plan isn't going to be one of those like we saw in Seattle where you fall behind early and you plan on scoring late. This is when you better jump out early and hold on to that lead and keep some of those high leverage guys in the bullpen.
1: No doubt about it. Mason Miller, of course, looming if the Twins are behind late. Guys, we appreciate it. We have been at the park thanks to Treasure Island Resort and Casino, the exclusive casino partner of the Minnesota Twins. 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Well, this is the first time the Twins have been in San Diego in 2 years, but Derek Shelton, of course, managed in the National League and can't wait to soak in that Petco energy tonight.
5: It's one of my favorite venues. I mean, I think, you know, the atmosphere here is about as good as it gets, especially when you get them on a Friday, Saturday, Sunday in the middle of, you know, two teams that are both fighting for a spot. Yeah, I think the atmosphere here is going to be a lot of fun.
1: Yeah, the Padres currently ranking second in the major leagues in average attendance, trailing only the team up the freeway in Los Angeles. It's time for us to take a break, but when we return, Chris and Shelty break down the Twins' revamped bullpen and just how heavily they'll be leaned on during this final push. And it's a Friday, which means we are sending it back to 1991. The Twins get themselves to the precipice of a division title with the broadcast featuring an interview with the winning pitcher, Jack Morris. That's straight ahead on your home for Twins Baseball.
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13: We're here with Derek Shelton. We are in San Diego, off day yesterday, and off days are always precious, especially this time of year. I want to talk about your bullpen in particular. Used a lot of guys, you used them a lot, and they were really, really good over the course of that homestand. Was the off day maybe even more important for them than anybody else?
5: Well, I think the off day was important going back to the Braves series because we were able to use them because of the off day. And it's something that we talked to the group about, you know, even Sunday morning is like, hey, you know, we have the off day, so if you guys are feeling okay, we're gonna run you a little bit. And yeah, so I think in case of our bullpen, this off day was very much needed, and it helped us win the last series because of how we were able to use them.
13: And the way you're using guys and still pushing them at this time of year a little bit, to be able to use Yoenders 3 games in a row, that's a huge weapon to have at your disposal.
5: Yeah, I think so. I mean, one of the things that we're talking about constantly, you know, Louis and LaTroy and I are talking to them every day about where they're at, and in, you know, no way want to push them past where they feel comfortable or how they're able to pitch. But, you know, also I think they all understand, you know, how important these games are.
13: Are you learning more and more about Tommy Nance, about AJ Minter, about Jeff Hoffman, the more you're watching how they function, not just in the game, but between games?
5: Yeah, and I think you definitely are. And we really added well there in terms of not only what they've done on the mound, but their personalities, their willingness to take the ball, how they go about it. They've really fit into our group seamlessly.
13: Let's talk about tonight's matchup with this Padres team. You guys have scored a lot of runs early against Atlanta and at the end of the Philly series. Is that a big part of the approach against this club? Because it's a team you probably don't want to be trailing late.
5: No, you definitely don't want to be trailing late. I mean, you definitely want to stay away from the monster in the ninth inning. You know, and we're talking about one of the best bullpens in baseball. And it's velocity. There's a lot of it, and they're coming at you. So, yeah, scoring early, being ahead, I mean, also because of the fact of how athletic they are, you know, making them make decisions. decisions if they're going to get out of how they play offense. So I really think it's something that's important for us to be able to get out to leads.
13: Their offense has been a little up and down. They kind of struggled to find themselves. Some of their guys, Merrill in particular, Tatis, have found the rhythm. Now, how would you characterize their offense? Atlanta, we knew, was kind of a slugging bunch. What would you say about this group?
5: They're really pretty much a mix. They're very similar, I would say, to maybe Milwaukee's in a way, because of the fact they have a lot of guys that can bunt. They have a lot of guys that run. They're really athletic. And then I think, to your point there, now they're starting to get some of the guys that hit the ball out of the ballpark hot, and it kind of changes that whole dynamic of one swing of the bat being able to change the score.
13: Should be a whole lot of fun tonight. That's Derek Shelton.
1: Yeah, no one hotter right now for the swinging Friars than Fernando Tatis Jr., an OPS of 1045 over his last 21 games. Thanks to Chris and Shelty for that chat, and be sure to stick around because a little bit later on, another current big leaguer is going to take us to Tuscaloosa, Alabama, for a look into the life of a young Connor Prelip, including what you can do to get Connor out of his shell a little bit. But first, it's tonight's 91 time capsule next on your home for Twins baseball.
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15: Let's step back in time with this date in Twins history, narrated by Dick Bramer.
16: August 21st, 2003. The Twins acquired outfielder Shannon Stewart over the trade deadline, and he ignited the team's second-half run en route to winning the American League Central Division. On this date, the Twins were just a half game back of Kansas City and down 3-0 to the Royals in the sixth before Stewart provided that spark once again.
17: Stewart swings and he drives to deep left field, way back,
18: gone.
17: High game. Touch them all, Shannon Stewart. Number 13 for Shannon Stewart and a 3-3 tie game.
16: Stewart would drive in the team's fourth run as well as the Twins defeated the Royals 4-3. Stewart was now hitting .342 with 20 RBI in just 34 games since the trade to Minnesota.
15: To catch the next moment in Twins history, get your tickets at twins.com.
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0: The first leg of the race was nearly completed, with the magic number sitting at 2, heading into the game at Toronto on Saturday, September 28th. In what turned out to be a preview to the pitching matchup 10 days later in Game 1 of the American League Championship Series, Jack Morris and Tom Candiotti took the mound that day. It was scoreless going into the fifth when the Twins got to the knuckleballer.
1: First and third, and one away. The Blue Jays, Tom Candiotti pitching to the Twins, Greg Gagne. And the Twins threatening to take the lead. Here's a ground ball and a base hit. A smash pass Gruber at third and down the line. It's going to score Chili Davis. Gagne for two. And he is safe. And here's Mac to score. He comes around all the way from first, and the Twins lead 2-0.
0: The Twins chased Candiotti a couple of hitters later. The righty charged with 4 runs in 4 2/3 innings. Jack, meanwhile, well, he went the distance.
2: Here's the windup by Morris. The pitch. Swing a little, chop it out towards Morris. He gets it. Throws it to Sorrento, and the game is over. 1-3 the play in a 1-2-3 inning. Final score, Twins 5, the Blue Jays nothing. The Twins now have clinched a tie for first place in the West with their 92nd win of the year. They have lost 62.
1: To get things started on the Twins post-game report, the dugout interview, and our guest is Twins winning pitcher Jack Morris. Jack, congratulations to you. Just a marvelous pitching performance. You really tasted it after that sixth inning when you walked those two guys, and you just really pitched well the last three and plus innings of the game.
3: Well, I felt after the fourth or fifth inning, I usually get my rhythm and feel in command, and things started going good. We got the runs. The guys gave me a cushion, a little room to breathe, and fortunately, it all worked out.
1: Did you? You seem to really have a good fastball today, but once you got ahead of the Blue Jay hitters with that fastball, you really used the other pitches very well. It kept the Blue Jay hitters just off stride all afternoon long.
3: Well, as you know, Gordo, they hit the ball hard a few times, and I had the old Adam ball working. It's part of the game that you need sometimes, but I did make some pitches when I had to, and we're just happy we won.
1: Was that your game plan, though, to try to get ahead of the hitters with a fastball and then kind of bait them a little bit with that fork ball and the slider and what have you?
3: Well, sometimes you give hitters too much credit. I think, watching Kevin pitch yesterday, they hit some fastballs off him, and I know they're a predominantly fastball-hitting team, but you know, that's what we throw. We're power pitchers, so we have to go at them with our stuff and challenge them with our pitches.
1: Was there something that was really working for you after the sixth inning, though? Was there one particular pitch? You retired the last 11 batters that you faced after that walk to Maldonado in the sixth inning.
3: Well, middle of the game, I started getting my fork ball. It was breaking well, and I was throwing that sidearm slider a little bit along with the sidearm fastball, and just a different look. These guys haven't seen that off me too much, and I was able to throw it for strikes.
1: Are you going to try for 20 wins? You won your 18th today. You might possibly get 2 more starts before the end of the regular season.
3: Well, we'll take it one at a time. I'm sure that's up to TK, but hopefully we'll have this thing clinched the next day or two.
1: Congratulations to you, by the way, Jack. You've had a marvelous season, and it really has been a great year for you. Why don't you try to put it a little bit into perspective, because I think at the start of the year you came over here knowing that, of course, you had an opportunity to help this club win a Western Division pennant.
3: Well, Gordo, you know, it's something I believed in. I was here for a reason. I believe in this ball club. They've pretty much done everything I expected that they could do, and I've been over here. I've thrown my innings and stayed healthy, and it's just been fun watching Kevin and Scott and all the other guys contribute on a daily basis, and, you know, we're winning, and that's all that, you know, makes baseball fun.
1: What are your plans tonight now? Are you going to try to watch the White Sox and the Mariners?
3: I'm sure a lot of us will be watching that game.
1: Jack, congratulations to you. Thanks for joining us. Just a beautifully pitched game today. Nice going on win number 18 and career shutout number 26 for you.

0: Great game.
1: Thanks, Gordo.
2: That was the second and final shutout for Morris in 1991 in the regular season. There would still be that whole little Game 7 of the World Series yet to come.
3: The White Sox would defeat Seattle that night, so the Twins waited until the next day to clinch the West in unique fashion. Gino will have that game in next Friday's 91 time capsule. Our Twin storyline is all that lies between you and First Pitch, and you won't want to miss it because you're going to get a little pre-lit personality courtesy of his college roommate. That's next on your home for Twins baseball.
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3: John Vita is happy to have you along on the Menards pregame lineup card tonight. It's time for our Twin storyline. Now, all the players in the Twins clubhouse, Connor Prelip remains a man of mystery to some extent. His sound bites rarely exceed 5 seconds, and his answers get straight to the point. But when the Braves were in town this week, we noticed that Prelip's teammate at Alabama, Jim Jarvis, was on Atlanta's roster. So in an attempt to learn more about Connor, we asked Jarvis what Prelip spent his time in college doing.
12: A lot of ping pong, a lot of pool, a lot of video games. That guy ate a lot of pizzas, a lot of movie quotes.
3: And is there any specific movie that really brings Connor out of his shell?
12: Start throwing Step Brothers quotes at him.
3: Oh, Step Brothers lines, the key to unlocking Connor Prelip. And when we tracked Connor down, he had no shame in throwing around praise for that movie.
13: It's just an awesome movie. Like, Will Ferrell is probably, like, for me, like, the best actor of all time, and he can do no wrong.
3: All right, so we know where Connor stands on Will Ferrell. Now let's get back to Tuscaloosa. Prelip admits that Jarvis's mention of the three Ps, ping pong, pool, and pizza, was accurate.
13: Yeah, as soon as we got there, we started playing ping pong, but Jim was by far the most advanced ping pong player I've ever seen to this day, so nobody really had a chance to beat him at that. And then pool, I was really good at, and then I taught, like, Jim and our other roommates, and we all got pretty good at all three of them. And then pizza, everybody loves pizza.
3: Ladies and gentlemen, the longest Connor Prelip soundbite on record, a new career high, 17 seconds, and great stuff, too. Now, the Twins have a ping pong table in their clubhouse, but it sounds like the pool table could be Prelip's chance to hustle some teammates. Before we thank Jarvis for his tips on getting to know Connor a little bit better, he shared one more distinct college memory.
12: We had two couches in our house. It was me, him, and then two other pitchers. We had two couches. Left one was mine. Right one was the other two guys. And he bought his own Lazy Boy to have right in the middle. And it was the funniest thing watching him argue with one of our other roommates about who got to sit in it, who got the good blanket.
3: And Connor quickly pointed out that that recliner was a special gift from home.
13: No, that was just like a birthday present that my parents got me. And then, yeah, I just loved that chair. And I would just make a joke. Like, if somebody sat in my chair, I would just make a joke and get mad at them, like, just to be funny.
3: I gotta wonder with Connor's dryness if the friend really knew that he was kidding. But regardless, despite the lack of innings, everyone with the Crimson Tide knew that Prelip could pitch in the big leagues, including Jarvis.
12: No. I mean, like, that guy probably could have started in the big leagues as a freshman in college. He's obviously, like, matured and gotten a lot bigger. But no, I mean, the arm talent was always there. That stupid slider.
3: Yeah, that gyro slider, still Connor's money pitch, and it's about to be on display tonight at Petco Park. That was today's Twin storyline, and that's all we've got for the Menards pregame lineup card. Chris and Perk have the call of Game 1 between the Twins and Padres next on your home for Twins baseball.
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20: 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Yes, put it down. 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
23: 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Now, the median home prices did dip below $429,000 last month, which is a 2.4% decrease from the previous year. 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So if you have room to negotiate on price or repairs or closing costs, do that. We want trusted advice on housing, on the housing market. 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If you want that, go ahead and go to RamseySolutions.com/market or just click the link in the show notes. Alrighty then, we've got Dan who's in Philadelphia, Pennsylvania. What's going on, Dan?
24: Man, I'm too blessed to be stressed, too anointed to be disappointed. How are you guys doing?
23: Okay, I know that's nice. Right, Dan.
25: Dan, what's up, dude?
24: So, been married for about 1.5 years, and my wife and I tried to start having a kid about 6 weeks ago, and she's 5 weeks pregnant.
23: Hey!
25: Dang!
23: That's what I'm talking about. Way to go.
25: Congrats, man.
24: Yeah. Thank you. So, question boils down to, what do I need to look at putting into a sinking fund for just medical expenses that are going to be approaching us for the next 9 to 12 months?
23: I love that, Dan. Thinking ahead. Good dad already. I love that. So around here, the way we teach is if you're currently walking the baby steps, to pause them and stack up cash, which is what you're trying to do right now. And a good rule of thumb there is to look at what is your deductible and what is your out-of-pocket max. That's a really great thing to aim for, because then you're saying, hey, no matter what, I know this is the amount that I'm on the hook for, and I know this is the maximum amount that I could be on the hook for. You see what I'm saying? And so let's say your out-of-pocket max is, I don't know, $4,000. What do you think it is?
24: I believe it floats a little closer to $7,000.
23: Okay, $7,000. Yeah, that feels about right. So that would be my goal. If I can get that, that's a very good goal. Let's say you knock that out very quickly and you go, okay, what else? Well, the things I'd be thinking about are, you know, if there's a NICU stay, if there happens to be an extended stay in the hospital, God forbid, I'm not putting that on you. But if there were, we'd need meals. Maybe there'd be some transportation, those sorts of things, right? So those are the types of things that you want to save up for. And yeah, ultimately stack what you can, stack as much as you can. And then once this baby gets here, you're going to have a pile of money sitting there, and hopefully everybody gets home safely. And then you can take that pile of money and throw it at whatever your next goal is, whether that's paying off some debt, stacking up 3 to 6 months of expenses, or even a down payment for a house.
24: Okay. Thank you. I appreciate it.
23: You are
2: good
23: very
2: call,
23: welcome.
2: Man. Congratulations, dude.
23: Absolutely. All right. We've got Ashley up next. She's in Tampa, Florida. Hey, Ashley, how can John and I help?
4: Hey, how are you? I'm Ashley. I'm 31, and I'm trying to decide whether I should sell my townhome or keep it as a rental. I bought it for $107,000 in 2019, and it's worth around $160,000 now. But the HOA has basically doubled from $378 to $632 a month.
23: Oh, Lord.
4: Yeah, it's a lot, and it's not the best HOA, I'll say, and they're planning to increase it again in October.
23: So, with that HOA, even if you sold it, why would you keep it as a rental?
2: That's... Don't rent it, just get out of there.
4: Okay, yeah, that was my thought, because it's empty now, and I've been like either putting it for rent or for sale, and I can't even seem to get what I want for it as a rental.
23: Why isn't it selling? How long has it been on the market?
4: I haven't had it on the market yet, but someone I know might be interested in the property.
2: Mm-hmm. If that doesn't work out, call a Ramsey Real Estate Pro and have them list that house and get it sold for
23: you.
2: Because right now it's weighing on your soul more than the financial weight. It's just killing you. And it makes you mad every time because you probably like living there and the HOA's kind of run you out. Like, just get that. Cut that cancer out of your life.
23: Yeah, absolutely.
4: Well, my life has moved on a bit. When I used this as my primary residence, it was really good for me because I house hacked and had a renter in the second bedroom. So that was paying my complete mortgage, and I basically got to live like mortgage free, which was nice.
2: Where are you living now?
4: So I'm living with my boyfriend, and I don't see us living in here again. And due to my business, being more downtown makes more sense for me. So let's say even if it didn't work out, I'd still probably want to try to find a rental downtown.
2: Like a one-bedroom apartment downtown or something?
4: Yeah, you're a roommate, you know, anything to save money. But the goal is, this person I'm with, I see an upward trajectory for us. And my goal is to be debt-free by the time we have children so I can be a stay-at-home parent.
2: Gotcha.
23: Okay. I don't want to get into a topic that's not part of it, but just make sure you guys do this in the right order is what I would advise.
4: Yeah.
23: You know, make sure you're looking out for yes, thank you.
2: You're not exposed financially.
23: Yeah.
4: No, definitely not. So the money that I would use, that I would take from the sale of this property, I would immediately put that into investments. For like retirement and make sure I'm okay there.
23: You wouldn't put it in a high yield? Because I'm thinking, let's pretend if I hear what you're saying, which is eventually it sounds like you're going to marry this guy.
4: Yes.
23: At least that's your plan. We haven't heard from him yet. So if you guys think you're going to get married, which you think at some point you're going to want a home together, hopefully he's contributing or he's got something to offer financially on his end. Now you've got this pile of cash too. If this horizon is less than 5 years, I don't know if it is, and I'm not rushing you, but if it's less than 5 years, I'd probably keep it in a high yield instead of investing it.
2: That way you could put it in to either to help pay off quote unquote y'all's mortgage or if y'all want to buy a house that maybe somebody else who used to date used to be in this house and you don't want that anymore, which I wouldn't blame you. Mm-hmm. Y'all want to get a place or y'all want to get an apartment or whatever, then you've got that accessible right there.
5: Mm-hmm.
4: Okay. Yeah, that makes a lot of sense. I have a high yield already, so that would be easy.
5: Yeah, and then if, you know, beyond that, if some, you know, you guys finally get stabled and there's a big chunk sitting there, yeah, then you could turn around and invest that.
2: Or let me go dark just because.
5: That's what you
2: like, do. I wouldn't have a job if everyone's plans worked out. I wouldn't have a job, and so I have a good job because very few people's plans work out. Also, if you have this money in a high yield savings account and y'all do break up and you have a have to get out of here this weekend, then you get to spend that next weekend grieving and being sad, not also wondering where you're going to live.
4: True.
2: You know what I'm saying? That so is true. It will be some peace. And also, what other debts do you have?
4: So I don't have any credit card debt. I have right now this house, which I have about $85,000 left on it.
2: Okay.
4: If I sell it, then you know, profit that about $40,000 after everything. And then I have a $40,000 student loan.
2: Done. Pay that off.
4: I will pay it off. I should be getting some inheritance with that exact amount, and that would go back, like, straight to my student loans. If that doesn't work out, as plans don't always work out, I will, you know, put everything I can monthly toward this student loan until it's knocked out completely.
2: Well, but if you get a $50,000 check from selling your house, I would take that money and put it towards my student loan.
5: I want to know about the plan of the inheritance working out or not working out. Is this based on you don't know if you're in that person's will, or what's that based on?
4: No, it's the weirdest thing. So my grandparents had a property in the Hamptons, and it's on an Indian burial ground. And so I think that the city and the state are fighting for this piece of land.
5: Okay, so there's a lot going on here. But what John is saying is exactly right. Take that equity from the house as soon as you get it. Take it, pay off your student loans.
2: Be free
5: and clear. That's what I would do immediately.

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4: Hey, be sure to let us know what you think about the show in the comments. And if you haven't subscribed, be sure to subscribe. You can do that on YouTube, wherever you listen to podcasts. And be sure to send this episode to somebody who you think needs it. Somebody who needs a little hope, a little inspiration, a little kick in the pants. All right, let's go to Ethan, who's in Nashville, Tennessee, right here in our backyard. What's up, Ethan?
5: Hey, what's going on?
4: Not a whole lot. Talking to you. How can we help?
5: Okay, so thanks so much for helping. I am a youth pastor. My wife, she also works in the same church as I do. We really get the privilege of working alongside the next generation. She's a worship pastor for the next gen, and I'm a youth pastor, and we have over $100,000 of debt. And one of the things that students have been asking us, you know, going out of high school, going into college, is like, hey, should we go to college? Should we go into debt? Is that something wise to do? And we're really kind of feeling this tension between like faith and wealth and talking about it. Can you help me maybe give good advice for that?
4: Yeah, I can. I love the question. I'll look at it from just the facts of the situation, which is over here, we believe that the borrower is slave to the lender. There's just a piece of that that is not only true, but biblical. So I hope that kind of ties in with you know, where you're at. And so that's why we teach that way. We teach that ultimately it's better for you to have control over your money and that your income is your biggest wealth building tool. Therefore, if you can avoid the pitfalls, you are going to launch yourself into a life that's full of financial peace, a life of financial freedom. You're going to be able to build wealth. You're going to be able to build healthier relationships. You're going to be better in your career because you're not going to be stressed by financial strain.
6: And insanely generous.
5: Yeah.
6: Right?
5: Yeah, definitely. One of my friends tells me, you don't have to have money to be generous. You have to be generous to be generous, but also it helps to have money to be generous.
4: Absolutely. I mean, no one's going to dispute there's different ways of generosity, right? You can be generous with your time and your talents and all these different things. But people want cash also. So, like, there's that part of it. So now that being said, we're not, you know, looking down on or hating on someone who has gone into student loan debt. But I think that if you can get ahead of the problem, you can prevent it altogether. And we do teach that the best way to avoid student loan debt is to pick the right institution for your education.
5: Yeah.
4: Right? Don't go out of state. Try to do your gen eds at a community college. Be willing to do the work, the full-time job of getting scholarships. Be willing to work part-time or do some a little bit of work while you're on campus to add, you know, to the cost so that the student can have some skin in the game, because then you actually feel like, hey, I'm not, this is just not some free ride that's provided to me. There is a little bit of a difference when you have a little bit of skin in that game. So that's the way that we teach. I also think using your own experience,
6: there
4: Ethan, I mean, what's yours?
5: Yeah, so, I mean, my wife and I, like I said, we have over $100,000 of debt. The majority of that is her schooling. Some of it is mine as well, and then the rest of it is just the vehicle that we bought her about a year ago.
4: Mm-hmm.
5: And I grew up with parents that taught me a lot about debt and stewarding my finances, and she grew up not having that. So she went to school somewhere where she couldn't afford and just believed that it was normal to go into debt, and now we're trying to figure out how to get out of it. And we're just feeling this tension right now where we're leading students and we're trying to help them figure out how to follow Jesus ultimately. And they're asking us questions like, hey, I'm feeling tension between wealth and with faith. And I have a hard time answering that sometimes as someone who is trying to figure it out too.
6: If I think you're conflating two separate challenges.
4: I was just going to say those are two different issues.
6: So, yeah, number one, the greatest gift you can give those young people is for you to be an authentic, honest human being and talk about the challenges you and your wife face as being interested, called, whatever word you want to use, to ministry, and also this $100,000 albatross hanging around your neck.
5: Yeah.
6: Right? And that's gonna depend on how far away you have to live from your church. That's gonna depend on whether y'all can buy a house that you can have tons of youth group events at or not. It's gonna impact how you give, because you've already committed $100,000 of those dollars plus interest to a bank, right? And so I think there's that's conversation number one. And I would just plead with you to lead with authenticity and honesty there. This is the hole we dug ourselves. And we might get called, but we've already chained ourselves to this fence back here. And until we get this chain caught, we can't make this other call. Do you get what I'm saying? So that's number one.
5: Yeah, I totally hear that.
6: Number two, I that's it. What you're talking about is in the ethos now, and I get that tension. Jesus talks a ton about money and the love of money, right? And I think to me, that's where when money becomes something that is an idol, when money becomes my destination point, when money, external, some sort of external number becomes the proof that I have value, now you got a problem. Now you got a drug. You get what I'm saying? Or think in our culture. Think how insane it is. We answer the question, what are you worth, with a number.
5: Yeah, right.
6: That's madness, right? And so, but that is the air we all breathe. And the temptation is to burn the idea that some guy who started a porta potty company and then happened to be here in Nashville, where you and I both live, and Nashville started exploding as a city. A lot of people wanted to move here. And now suddenly this guy has a ton of resources because he honored his contracts, he took care of his customers, he pays his employees well, and now he's really successful. The temptation is, let's go burn him down. And let's call him a bad guy or not a godly man, because the thing he does, the help and support he provides, is somehow unbiblical and ungodly. And I just think that's not true. I think it's patently not untrue. And for me to sit around and look at everybody who has a business, has resources, who's done well, and just make up stories about them so that I can villainize and demonize them, man, that to me feels counter to the message as well, right? And so there is always going to be a tension between wealth and faith. There's always going to be a tension, I feel it personally, between wanting more and when's enough. All those things are actually spiritual questions that I try to solve with dollars sometimes. That's where I would focus a lot of my conversation. Who do you want to help? And if in the process of helping people, you end up really wealthy, then that, like your buddy said, generosity is generosity, man. Then now I have the opportunity to help so many more people. You know what I'm saying?
5: Yeah, I do.
6: Jade, I just said a lot there. What do you think?
4: I think that you got it. I mean, the only thing that I would say is, if I don't know how old these students are, but if you want to distill it down and make it pretty simple, I would go with, money is completely amoral. It really just is its own thing, and it highlights what you already are. So if you are already someone who is a tightwad, when you get some money, you're going to be even more of a tightwad.
6: Or if you're a jerk, it's going to make you a super jerk.
4: Yeah, but if you were generous with a little bit, now you suddenly get more money, you're going to be ultra generous. So the key here with money is the character piece, I think. And that's kind of on the is it good or bad side. And I think just on the practical side, I would just lean on, hey, the borrower is slave to the lender, and that when it comes with money, it's not just about student loans. It's in general. You have to decide your philosophy on money. And use your own story. That's what I do on this show every day. I use Sam and I's story of being, you know, in $460,000 of debt, and they're going to learn the most by you talking as a real person and saying, man, my wife and I, we had student loan debt, and this is what it's caused. And this is what we're, this is ultimately what our goal is. We want to get out of debt because it's stealing from us. And we want to be able to be in a place where we can be generous and do. And I think that people are going to relate to that far more, because it's coming from a genuine place, and it's coming from a guy, a lady, and a guy that they trust.
6: Have your students, would be cool if you did a series, but have your students, invite them over to your place, and y'all watch the Borrowed Future documentary that we put out a few years ago about the student loan crisis. I think that would be eye-opening for them, and it would give you and your students a lot of talking points. But there's a lot of messaging in the world right now about how, like, the idea of wealth is inherently evil, instead of the use of wealth can be evil, and it can also be really, really good.

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2: 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Because this time, you're going to win. 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

0: Welcome back to The Ramsey Show in the Fairwinds Credit Union Studio. I'm Jade. Next to me, John Deloney, taking calls about your life and money. And we've got Tammy, who's in St. Paul, Minnesota. Hey, Tammy. How can John and I help today?
1: Hi, John and Jade. I'm so excited to talk to both of you. This is great.
0: Awesome. Can't wait.
1: Yeah, my husband and I are on baby step 6, and we've been working really hard toward the goal of having our house paid off by my 50th birthday. You know, that's such a major milestone.
0: That's cool.
1: That's coming up this February. Our budget and all my fancy spreadsheets and everything show that this was totally doable. And whenever we've had unexpected expenses before, we were able to adjust and like stay on track with that goal. But now we've hit a bigger issue. I was diagnosed with breast cancer last month.
2: Oh, I'm so sorry.
1: Yeah. Yeah, you know, it was caught early, and I'm going to be fine. Like, I'm very confident I'm going to be fine. But my budget didn't account for us meeting, like, our yearly out-of-pocket max in these few months. And it didn't account for me losing all my overtime when I go through, like, surgery and 6 weeks of radiation and all that.
0: Yeah.
1: So we're going to end up just about $22,000 short of the goal by my birthday.
0: Okay.
1: And I'm kind of devastated by it. You know, we've worked so hard and been really careful, followed the budget. We don't spend on extras. But, like, on top of that, I also feel bad about feeling bad about it. And that doesn't do any good, right? That does no one any good. Because the mortgage is going to be paid off next year anyway, right? But it's going to be hard enough to hit 50 as it is. And before, I was kind of looking forward to it, you know, with the mortgage payoff.
0: Yeah.
1: But now it's, like, hitting a brick wall. So,
2: all right, let me jump in here, Tammy, because, like, I feel myself rising up here, okay?
1: Okay.
2: I'm going to tell you, I'm going to ask you a question, and I'm going to tell you something that maybe has never been said on The Ramsey Show ever, okay?
1: Okay.
2: Here's my question for you. What did the paid-off house signify for you?
1: Oh, freedom, stability, a lot of, you know, less stress in my life. And just a major milestone, the finish line at the end of a marathon. It was going to be just a great event.
2: And are all those things going to not happen in April when you pay it off instead of February?
1: It will, but in the meantime, I'm hitting 50.
2: Yeah, so here's what grief does to us. And I say grief, I'm holding it loosely, and there's some very acute grief, like big, heavy stuff.
1: Yeah.
2: It tends to kind of act like an ooze, and it just takes over everything.
1: Mm-hmm.
2: And so you are right. I'm in my late 40s. I totally get it. I'm excited to turn 50 one day in a few years. And also, I've got some miles on my body. I know I'm over halfway done. And I don't like that.
1: Mm-hmm.
2: Especially my kids are getting older. Like, the thought of that, right? And so there's grief involved with that. And you have a lived experience that everyone I've ever sat with who was faced with some sort of cancer is this strange terror that my body tried to kill me,
1: mm-hmm.
2: right from the inside out, right? And so that's a grief, that's a fear, that's a, like, that was not on our bingo card, that's a frustration. And then, man, when you put that in context and you have an honest conversation with yourself about how have I lived these first 50 years? Am I the person I want to be? What are some great experiences? What are some things I want to do differently in my back half? Who do I want to be when I'm 60, when I'm 70, when I'm 80? And start looking that way. And then you have an honest grief conversation, and not conversation, but season with the cancer. Like health-wise, you're going to be okay. Financially, you're going to be okay. But there's still that lingering betrayal. My body tried to kill me, right?
1: Mm-hmm.
2: And being there, man, then suddenly, all right, so my mile time's going to be a little bit slower, but you know what? I ran a freaking mile. Like, y'all going to have that paid off celebration. Y'all going to have the freedom and have the peace. You get what I'm saying? But right now it's all jumbling up into one big bucket. And so spending time kind of pulling that apart and saying, what am I actually grieving here? And we had a goal. We're going to hit that goal. It's not going to be as fast as we did. Cool. I guess you can be disappointed about it, but man, now I want to say the thing that I don't think's ever been said on The Ramsey Show. You ready?
1: Yeah.
2: In your particular situation right this second, I don't care about your budget. I don't care about your spreadsheets. You, my sister, beat cancer.
1: Yeah.
2: And I'm going to leave today's show, and I'm going to smile all the way home because I got to talk to somebody today that beat cancer and that had done the work for years before cancer so that when it hit, it didn't completely upend everything in your life. and you've worked hard enough on your marriage that you had somebody that was ride or die with you through this thing, right?
1: Yeah.
2: You won. Like spreadsheets, who cares? Budget right now, who cares? Sister, you beat cancer. That's freaking
1: that's
2: amazing.
1: Strong. Thank you.
2: You get what I'm saying?
1: Yes, for sure.
2: All right, now budgets matter, blah, blah, blah. But you beat cancer, right?
1: Yeah.
2: Yes. Every day is a open your eyes and throw your fist up in the air and say, bring it.
1: Yeah, okay.
2: You get what I'm saying?
1: Yeah, I do. All right. I appreciate that. Thank you so much.
2: Dude, it's been a high honor to get to talk to just straight up gangster. You're awesome, Tammy.
0: Absolutely. Wow. John, I don't think you could have said it better. There's points in life where it's not about the money.
2: No, man.
0: It's just not, you know, and this is one of them.
2: So. Well, can we say, let me just take 2 seconds on this. I don't want to compose my thoughts because I get all emotional when I talk to somebody like that who's awesome on 50 different levels. I think when we talk about the baby steps and we talk about getting out of debt and we give people a roadmap on how to do that works 100% of the time if you just do it. And it can very easily, the road markers are paid off house, paid off credit cards, right? And that's by design. It's that way. But what we kind of blow by it a lot. We don't spend a lot of time on it. But, man, the big win here for her, yes, it'll be cool that she pays her house off. It'll be amazing. It'll be a moment of freedom, whatever. The big win is that years ago, Tammy and her husband decided we're going to take control of our finances and our house, and we are going to be in the driver's seat of our own life. And then cancer happened. And to me, the big win for this family is that it will be a big win that they pay off their house, but the big win is that they weathered a major storm. They had great doctors. They were blessed. They had each other. They had family support, whatever, and got them through this season. That to me is the win. That 10 years ago, 15 years ago, they said, hey, let's make a plan for when, not if. And man, they did it. They did it. They did it.
0: Yeah. I think that's fair. I mean, that's the whole point. Life, it's not when something happens. It's going to happen. You just don't know what it is. Is it a job loss? Do you break your leg? Is it a diagnosis? Is it infertility? Whatever.
2: Yeah.
0: There's just all this stuff that happens. And the best thing you can do, you can't stop the things from happening. You can't make them less painful or less disappointing in her, right? Yeah. It's still disappointing. It's still not what you expected or planned for. But it just, you can relieve some of the stress, some of the anxiety, some of the pain, to be financially secure so that the money part of it is the least important thing that you're focused on.
2: Now we can go to war on the thing.
0: Yes.
2: We can go solve the thing.
0: Exactly. Yes. You can be a human being and just see the person in the moment. Okay, I'm going to go visit whoever's sick. I'm going to be there. I'm going to do this. I'm not worried about bills. I'm not worried about loss of wages. I'm not worried about all these other things because you did the

0: If you're getting close to Medicare age, let me tell you what I'm seeing and hearing. A lot of you feel overwhelmed. All those parts, all those plans. Medicare feels like a maze. 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
2: Hey, what's up? 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Listen, I need everyone to put your phones down. Yes, put it down. You're going to live. 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We are wired to have deep, meaningful, and even fun relationships, not to stay glued to our phones, swiping right, swiping left, and thumbs down on everybody that we're mad at. 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
2: 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All righty then, we've got Renee, who's in Denver, Colorado. Hey, Renee, how can we help today?
3: Hi, John. Hi, Jay. Thanks for taking my call.
2: You bet.
3: I'll just jump right into it. I would say for the last 2 months, every day, almost every day, I tell myself, call in and pay off your car because you have the money to pay it. And then I get this knot in my stomach that I'm like, the minute I pay this, something's going to happen where I need that money.
2: Okay. How much do you owe? How much do you have left to pay? What's the amount?
3: $16,300.
2: And how much do you have in savings?
3: So I have two different savings. In one, I have $16,500. And in the other one, I have about $20,000.
2: Okay.
3: And they're both in high-yield savings accounts.
2: So here's the thing that I've realized about certain types of financial fears over time, because you're talking to somebody who once had almost $500,000 of debt and no savings. So you want to talk about scary times? Like, that is scary. And one of the things I learned about fear is, you know, you can have a fear that's totally rational and it's okay to feel that way. And then you can have a fear that is totally irrational. And sometimes you're not realizing which is in the moment. You're just scared. But it's so good to test those and find out, first of all, is there even any rationale to this? So in your case, I would look at this and go, okay, let's pretend that you took the $16,000 that you have saved and you turn around, you paid off the $16,000 car and left you have $20,000. So now your brain is freaking out, warning, danger, danger, I'm scared. Like, to quote you, something's going to pop off this next moment. The moment I do this, something's going to happen. So let's actually play that out. What could it be? And this really, really, really helps me, Renee, to figure out if there's even any validity to it. So in your mind, what could happen in the moment you hit send on the payment, what could happen that's going to cost you $20,000?
3: In my mind, like, our furnace goes out and winter's coming up.
2: How much does it cost to fix a furnace?
3: Well, to fix it would probably only be around $1,000.
2: Okay.
3: To buy one would be...
2: Is your furnace acting,
3: you know,
2: is your furnace
3: more.
2: Acting up? Is it acting up? Is it on its last leg?
3: No.
2: Okay, so that's not, we can now clear that out and say it's not valid that it would just up and pass out, right? It might need a repair, but you're not going to need to replace it. That is absolutely true, that you will not need to replace your furnace completely. So what's the next thing that could pop up that's $20,000?
3: Well, we have a special needs daughter.
2: Okay, now we're getting somewhere.
3: I had that money before in the account, even though I knew I had the money to pay it off. So about 6 months ago, we had to put a stair lift in our house because she can't walk.
2: Understood.
3: And she had a growth spurt.
2: Okay.
3: So I can't carry her up and down the steps. So there went $16,000, but thank goodness I had in my savings account because I didn't want to finance it.
2: So if we look out over the horizon, I love that you said that because this is a great place to start. Now, if we look out over the horizon, we go, okay, just like we would do with a budget, let's think about all the things that we might need to spend money on. We need to do that with the special needs child. What are all the things that might pop up suddenly that we would need to spend upwards of $20,000 on? And you can

0: do that. That's your homework to do tonight, because that's going to give you peace. Then it's no longer an unknown. Is it a van? Is it care? Is it some sort of therapy? If you, the more information you have in this, in the face of fear, John, this is you, facts or friends. Mm-hmm. I'm just stealing that right now. The more information that you can put in front of this is really going to help you, because the truth is you'll probably have more security if you pay off this debt. Now you don't have debt weighing on you, because I promise you that's weighing on you more than you realize. And you got 20,000 saved, and nothing's stopping you from adding to the 20,000 at this point, because you don't have any debt. You can actually stack up more savings. Yeah. What about that?
1: Yeah.
0: All right, John.
1: I know. And my mind tells me that.
2: My mind
1: Every day I tell myself that. Right. And it's like.
3: So, Renee, have you had a moment in your life when an emergency happened and you didn't have the money to cover it? Has that happened to you?
1: Oh, yeah, of course.
3: Okay.
1: One of my younger years.
3: Okay. So here's what I don't want you to do. Don't go to war with your body. It's just trying to keep you safe. Its job is to overreact and make sure you're always okay. Even if being okay right now is not the best thing for you long term. Okay? So, like, when you feel that knot in your stomach, I want you to exhale and smile and say, oh, thank you for trying to take care of me. I'm good, though. Because you feel that knot in your stomach, and then that sends you on a whole other trajectory, right, of anxiousness and worry, and why am I stressed, and what if this happens? And if you're like me, you start making up stories, and then you start responding to those stories. Instead of just being grateful, oh, man, my body's trying to take care of me. It's been down this road before. And yeah. Here's the second thing. If you have put your identity as a mom, as a wife, as a human in, I have $36,000 in cash in the bank, then it's hard to untangle that. So I want you to do this weekend, spend some time asking yourself, am I a good mom? And the answer is going to be yes. Am I a good wife? The answer is going to be yes. Right? And let's untangle our identity from this safety net, this imaginary safety net. I am good because I have this dollar amount. Now, here's the third thing. I want to play a fun game with you. You ready?
1: Yeah.
3: 2 weeks ago, let's say two Fridays ago, you went to hit send on this final payment to pay your car off completely. And then your gut told you, it went, got in knots, and it said, something bad's going to happen if you do this. Don't do it. Don't do it. Has anything bad happened in the last 2 weeks?
1: No.
3: Okay.
1: No, it hasn't.
3: No.
1: And this is the last debt. Well, besides, our home, this is it. So in my heart, I know I need to do it, because I need to start concentrating on putting more into my retirement.
0: Yes.
1: You know, because there's always that. And I've done it before. So, you know, of course I made the mistake of buying another car. But I do know once I do it tomorrow, I'm going to be like, hey, I don't have a car payment.
0: That's right.
3: There you go. There
0: you
3: go.
0: That's
3: right.
1: You know, so,
3: and I would even go further. Instead of saying I need to do this because I've got all this other stuff I got to do, I'm going to do this so I can drop my shoulders and laugh in my own house. Right?
1: Yeah.
3: I'm going to do this because I'm going to be free of every financial burden except for our home. I'm going to have peace in my house. And here's the crappiest thing. Here's the worst part. Here's the worst. You could hit send this afternoon and something could happen tomorrow. You're right. And because you've busted your butt, you have $20,000 in the bank already.
1: Yes.
3: You've already done the work.
1: Really good at saving money. That's, you know, the easy part is for me is saving the money. It's spending it. I have a hard time, you know, spending. So
3: feel the discomfort. Feel your body trying to take care of you and say, thanks. I appreciate it. I'm driving today. And we are going to be free. You get it?
1: Yeah.
3: Game on.
1: I get it. I'll work on it.
3: Don't work on it.
1: As soon as I get off the phone.
3: Don't work on it. Walk right through it. Yes, pay this off as soon as you get off the phone. And feel it. And then I want you to run out in your front yard and do your debt-free scream so all your neighbors can celebrate with you. I don't owe anybody anything.

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1: Hey guys, Rachel Cruz here. 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
0: Hey guys, Dave Ramsey here. 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

0: All right, guys, Ask Ramsey is our free AI tool that's built and trained on Ramsey proven principles. So today we're going to break down one of the questions that we received this week. The question was, how does the rate of return on a 401k actually work, and what is it that I should look for? So first off, it's important to know that your 401k doesn't have a fixed rate of return like a savings account would, okay? Your return is based on the market, right? And it's based on your investments inside of your account that's invested. The 401k is just the tax-advantaged container that that money is sitting in. What you put inside it is going to determine how it grows. So your savings rate matters. Also, most 401k plans offer a menu of mutual funds. When those funds grow, your account grows right along with it. When the market drops, your balance dips. That's normal. Ramsey uses 10 to 12% as an estimate. That's an expected average annual return for good growth stock mutual funds over the long term. And we do that for planning purposes. We use 11% as the working number. You'll hear us say that all the time. Now, that's a long-term history average for the stock market. It's not a guarantee for a single year. Again, it's just an estimate. Some years you'll see it upwards of 20% or more. Other years you'll see negative returns. That's just the truth. The key word here is average over decades, annualized rate of return.
1: And let me say this. That's why, honestly, this is me just being transparent, I don't look. I don't know. Because I am an over emotional person.
0: Yes.
1: And I also like to think I'm smarter than I am on things sometimes.
0: I think that's good. I think there's a fair balance though, because what you don't want is you've invested your money, you thought it was a good
1: I keep tabs.
0: You want to keep tabs.
1: I'm
0: thank
1: not,
0: you. Yes.
1: Yeah, and I talk to my advisor and I get the quarterly reports and all that.
0: Yes.
1: But I'm not checking this every month to see what their rate of return is.
0: No, you should not check your investment accounts like you check your checking account.
1: There you go. Because for me, it'll make me nuts.
0: Mm-hmm.
1: And if it dips a little bit, my body's like, it's all coming down.
0: Yeah.
1: And I have a bad track record of either stressing myself to the point of no return for no reason, or doing something dumb. And so for me, it's a roller coaster I got on.
0: And you're staying strapped in.
1: Any choice I make to get off this roller coaster is going to end in me getting hurt. So I'm going to stay on this roller coaster. If some point in the roller coaster, just if it breaks, I will deal with that problem then. But I chose to go on this roller coaster, so I'm just going to ride it. It's going to go up. It's going to go down. It's going to go way, way, way up. It's going to be fun. We're going to have a good time.
0: You're going to have a good time. And if you feel like, John, if you have questions about how much you are contributing in your 401k, or maybe just want to learn more about investing, use Ask Ramsey. It can really help you. Ask your question today for your situation at RamseySolutions.com, or just click that link in the description if you're listening on podcast or the YouTube. So we've got Jennifer, who's in Mobile, Alabama. Hey, Jennifer, how can we help today?
2: Hi, yes. My family's active duty military, and we have saved quite a bit of money. So we could potentially buy a house, but we don't know if it's smarter to invest the money instead of spend it on a house when we don't know how long we're going to be there. When we leave this duty station in 2 years, we'll have 8 years left for my husband to make 20 years in service.
0: Okay, so that's a 10-year play. How old are you guys?
2: 32.
0: Okay. Is there any, let me ask this. So you know for sure after 2 years you're leaving where you are now. Within that 8-year period, is there any chance that you could be in that same space for 8 years, or do you move every 2 years?
2: No, there's a minimum of 4 years, so we could potentially live at the next duty station for 4 years. And then PCS somewhere else, mm-hmm. or we could just sit, he could finish and stay there for 8 years, but it's not his choice.
0: Okay. There's part of this, and I'd love to hear John's take on that. You might know a little bit more about this than me, but I'm looking at it kind of from purely from the dollar side of it, which is the truth is, since there's so many unknowns in this, every time you buy and sell a house, it's expensive. Right? There's realtors' fees, there's moving companies, there's boxes, there's money going out of the door left and right. And so obviously it's not a great thing to pick up and move every 2 years, every three years, or really even every 4 years, right? There could potentially be 2 to 3 more moves in this span of 10 years. And that's a little bit like, I don't love that. I also don't love the fact, I mean, I'm sure there's part of you that's like, I don't want to be 42 buying my first house. I also understand that. So where my mind goes to this is when we pick our careers, when we pick where we live, when we pick our spouse, when we pick all of these things that are major parts of our life, we kind of choose the things that go along with it. And I think that part of this, when you choose the military, there is a piece of that where you're going, all right, that's what this means. What it means is it's going to be a few years before I get to settle down. And that's different from the folks around me in some cases. That might be different than my sister or my aunts or my friends. They got to settle down as soon as they had the money for the down payment. And I think that that might be the battle in this, more so than maybe the dollars and cents, because I think you guys can save up. And gosh, yeah, in 10 years, you're going to be able to buy what you want in cash. But I think until then, that's probably going to be the struggle.
1: Do you want to buy a house, Jennifer, or do you just feel like I need to or I should be doing it?
2: I think it depends on where we go.
1: Okay.
2: Because there's a good, like, my husband's in good communications with people that are, like, choosing where he goes next. And so, like, if we were to get stationed, like, close to family, close-ish, like, you know, 5 hours or less, like, I'd be more inclined to buy a house. Or if it was a place where, like, housing was more affordable, I'd be more inclined to buy a house. But if not, like, if we don't buy a house, I guess, like, the money's just sitting in a savings account. It's considered high yield, but it's not really high. It's like a 1.5%.
1: Yeah,
0: that's true. But if you committed, to, we're going to ride this thing out, then you could invest that money and you could have a higher annualized rate of return, which is what we just talked about in that previous segment. Which now
1: you
0: we're
1: could
0: not
1: talking. Open a brokerage account and just drop it in there.
0: Yeah, and now we're not talking about 4%. We're talking about hopefully 11% or more, depending.
2: And what I take, so I have like we have like 6 months of expenses in mm-hmm. savings, and then we have probably like what we would want to spend on a house are like 30% down right now. So we would just move the 30% over to like a brokerage account and then take it out when we. When he's out of the military?
0: If that's what I would do.
1: That's what I would do, too.
0: If I were in your shoes, I would sit down with your husband and tonight and say, here's, I mean, you can say your point of view. Here's what I've been thinking about, and here's what I want to present, and this is why. And that's what I would do, because anything less than that, you're playing a risk game with putting that money in the stock market. I wouldn't put it in unless you're going to leave it in 5 years, right? 3 to 5 years for sure. So that's what I would do. And again, the real estate play, I totally get it. It's like, well, gosh, waiting 10 years, that feels like a lot. And I won't hold you. I believe that having a personal residence is a major part of building wealth. We know that here. And it's not to say that you're never going to do it. And it's not to say that you're not investing and saving up that money. You've just chosen the route. Well, now we've got a 10-year span, which now we can do it likely the best way, which is we should be able to put cash down. Like almost full cash down on something, which is pretty awesome at the end of 10 years.
1: And Jennifer, I'll tell you, this is a biased answer, okay? I just have had students and graduate students. I've lived in a couple of communities that had a lot of military servicemen and women. And the number of folks that were stuck in a house and then they got deployed out, or they were stuck in a house and they were promised it was going to be 6 years and suddenly it's 18 months and I got to move you over here.
0: Yeah.
1: And then they have two or three trailing houses because they just bought a house in every town they got stationed in. I've just sat with those folks. They've been my friends. They've been my students, and the stress they have, not only dealing with the move, not only dealing with school, not only dealing with their kids and their spouses, but also trying to deal with selling a house four states over. My bias is, until you are in a place where you get to decide what you're going to do next, that you hold off as long as you can.
0: Yeah, and I think that's really, really good advice. And just frame it as a wonderful thing. When you signed up for this military life, it's a life of service. And guess what you don't have to worry about doing? Replacing your roof? Replacing the AC, that's a really, really great thing. So just focus on the positives of renting while you can.

0: Hey, George Camel here. 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
2: 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Alrighty, guys, the Ramsey Show scripture and quote of the day, my favorite, John 1:5, the light shines in the darkness and the darkness has not overcome it, never will. I added the never will part, by the way. All right, Joe Girard said, the elevator to success is out of order. You'll have to use the stairs one step at a time.
3: I like that, Joe.
2: Gosh, that's nice. All right, let's go to Jake, who's in Chicago, Illinois. Hey, Jake, you're on the line.
4: Hey, how's it going?
2: Doing all right. How you doing?
4: Not too bad.
2: How can we help?
4: So I have about $20,000 in unsecured debts, and I'm trying to figure out how to get out of it with what I have in the best way possible.
2: Okay. I like that question. So what do you have? Tell us about your income, if you have any money saved.
4: Do you want gross income or do you want...
2: Tell me what you make every month. That's a good place to start.
4: Yeah, $7,200.
2: Okay. So $7,200 a month. Do you have any cash saved?
4: Yeah, about $14,000.
2: Okay, so I mean, we're more than halfway there. Okay, so
4: yes.
2: Tell me what are you thinking about doing? And then we'll take it from there. What do you think the best route to getting this cleared up is?
4: My brain usually goes to like trying to figure everything out to like maximize stuff, and I'm kind of a minimalist about like, for example, the type of car that I have. I have a paid off car. I can sell it for a decent amount of money and get a cheaper car and help use some of it to help pay off the cash.
3: I can't use
4: all the cash that I have. I don't have like, it's like more of an relational thing. I can't really like force someone to spend all that money. But
5: are you married?
4: I am married.
5: So does she have her money and you've got your money?
4: It's one of those deals, yeah.
5: Have y'all had that conversation?
4: Yes, sir.
5: And she's no go?
4: I've tried to do the baby steps before. It hasn't worked. I haven't been able to.
5: No, I'm talking about the pre-baby step conversation, which is we are going to be a couple that we do everything together. We don't do part of our life together.
4: Right.
5: We do all of it together. She's out on that?
4: Yeah. I would say, as every relationship, there's always imperfections.
2: I wouldn't call this an imperfection. I would call this an issue, because I think it's a trust issue.
5: It's a values issue.
4: So I can't really hear. I don't know if I can, because I want to guard my wife on that.
2: Absolutely.
5: No, I got you,
2: it's,
5: bro.
2: No, she's not the villain. I want to make that super clear. Yeah.
5: If you and your wife are married and you've got your debt and she's got hers and you get your salary and she gets her salary and you got your savings and she's got her savings, A, you and I both know that's not optimal. Two people working together pulling the same direction, you get there faster. And it helps us give you a path forward.
4: Right.
5: All right. So is that the case?
4: Pretty much.
5: Okay. Okay.
2: I agree with John. This is something you, and I just want to acknowledge this. You're like, hey, I just want to pay my car off. I didn't call in for all this. But it's very hard for us to not solve a problem at the root. Otherwise, we're just putting a Band-Aid on it. So we really care about that. And we care about you guys and your marriage, too. So I would. I love what John said. I would just approach this and go, you want to know what I was thinking? We're keeping things separate. And it's just setting a precedent that I don't like. I really want to be all in on this with you. I want full transparency. Because if we start keeping things like this separate, like, where's the line? And that doesn't sit right with me, right? And I think if you frame it like that, and then we can start to learn about each other. I think this is
5: curiosity.
2: A curiosity play.
5: Yeah.
2: Thank you, John. It's a curiosity play of, I wonder why it feels so hard for us to combine money. And I think if you say it like that, it's not you're the bad guy, I'm the bad guy. Because the truth is, we're all bringing in stuff to our marriage, all of us. My husband and I have been married almost 20 years. And you bring stuff in and things follow you and it causes you to do certain behaviors. And sometimes you don't even realize what it is until you start to unwind it in a conversation. And so I think that that is such a good thing for you guys. How long have you been married?
4: It'll be a year on Sunday.
2: Perfect. I love this so much because this is the time where you start having those types of conversations. And it's not a negative thing. It's not a bad thing. It's all building and it's all growth. Okay.
5: But let me say this. To double click on what she just said, the conversation does not start with baby steps, with money, with dreams, with retirement accounts. It starts with, we're a year into this thing. Here's a dream I have. Here's what I would love. I'd love to do all of my life with you. And you do all of your life with me. And you might have a partner that looks at you and says, I will never do that. And then you have a choice to make. Okay, cool. Or like much harder choices. So you live your life and do your thing. I'm just telling you, and you know this, I've looked at all the data, man, and couples who share a checking account, who go all in together, their lives, and they are married well, man, their lives are extraordinary. It's just, it's amazing.
2: Okay.
5: It's hard.
4: Mm-hmm.
2: So let's talk about then, let's be totally realistic and say, let's pretend.
5: You're all on your own.
2: You're all on your own, because the truth is, and even folks listening, this happens. You know, you get bit by the Ramsey bug and you're like, yes, let's go. And your spouse has nothing of it. And they're not changing today or tomorrow or in the next 6 months or maybe in the next year, they might not. So what can you do in the meantime? And I love this. I talk about this and what no one tells you about money. I have a really good friend of mine who ran into this situation, and it's not to say that just because your spouse is not really moving doesn't mean you can do nothing. Mm-hmm. The truth is it's going to go a lot mm-hmm. slower because it's easier to work together. And if you've expressed, I would really like to work together, then all you can do, and I call, this is not fancy, but I call it share, do, share. Mm-hmm. It's you're doing your part of being transparent, which is saying, hey, I'm going to call your wife, Sally. Hey, Sally, I got $20,000 of debt. And this is just over a casual conversation. You know, I'm thinking I'm going to pay my car off. And I'm just, whatever extra margin, I'm going to do it with that. And so you're letting them know, you're sharing your philosophy. You're letting them know what you're doing. You're doing everything on your part to bring them in. Every time you make a payment, man, I paid off another $700. Man, I paid off another $1,000. You're letting them know. And then pretty soon it's going to be gone. And you're going to say, man, I paid. And you're sharing, you're doing the action you said, and then you're sharing the result. And that's the best way you can do. The friend of mine paid off over $90,000 that way. And it was crazy because at the end, that's when the spouse got on board and was
5: I'm sure they did.
2: Yeah. You know, but is that ideal? No. Is it the way that we say ideally it should be? No, but life happens out here.
5: Is it reality sometimes? Yep.
2: Yes, yeah. That's the reality. Is it would be wonderful if you had one conversation with your wife and like, I dream of Jeannie, she said, you got it, mm-hmm. dude. But that's likely not the case. And I just also want to normalize this conversation for a lot of other folks. When you have this conversation, it is rarely going to be a one-time talk.
5: No, it's over and over again.
2: It's over and over again. And the other truth is, John, there might be a couple of arguments. There might be a couple of parts where it's like, oh, man, like this kind of rose up some other stuff. It's like you are kind of waking up the sleeping giant a little bit.
5: That's right.
2: And I just want people to know that it's not perfect. It's not like family. It's not a full house moment.
5: So, Jake, if you want to sell your car, sell your car.
4: Mm-hmm.
5: And you pay off and buy a cheaper car and pay your debts off, do that, man.
4: You guys think that's wise to sell it? Because I've been going back and forth. I've been praying about it for about like a month and a half.
2: I like that idea because the $14,000, that's a shared savings that you guys have, or is that just your savings?
4: So it's our savings combined.
2: Okay. Then yes, I would share it with her. I'd say, I really want to pay off my car debt. In order to do that, because I don't want to offend you, I don't want to overstep and take too much of this $14,000. I'd like to take this much, and then on my side of the sacrifice, I'm going to sell my car so that this, you know what I'm saying?
5: What's the net difference going to be?
4: Oh, in the car?
2: Mm-hmm.
4: Okay, so I can sell it for around $14,000.
5: Okay.
2: And then can you take $7,000 from the saved money and clear it?
4: So I'd have to ask.
2: And I would.
4: Yeah,
2: and,
4: I'd have to ask, because if we did that, then I would, because then I'd have to get a new one, obviously. Mm-hmm. I'd have to get a new car, obviously. And I drive like 2 hours every day to work, so I need something a little bit more reliable. So
5: how much do you make?
4: Maybe how much, like me alone or us combined?
5: I'm talking about margin you have.
2: Here's what I do. I would say ahead of time, I'd come up with a plan and I'd say, I'd like to be able to take $7,000 from this to pay off the car, and here's what I'm going to do. And I think that's fair for everybody. Hey guys, remember, there's ultimately only one way to financial peace, and that's walk daily with the Prince of Peace, Christ Jesus.
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2: When you're stuck in a cycle with money, you know, two steps forward, one step back, it can feel like you're losing your mind. But you're not alone. And trust me, you're not crazy. When my husband Sam and I were broke, paying off $460,000 of debt, listen, finding enough loose change just to buy an iced coffee so I wouldn't overdraw the account, I tell you, that was a well-developed skill. Man, we were so stuck. 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

0: normal is broken, common sense is weird. So we're here to help you transform your life from the Ramsey Network in the Fairwinds Credit Union studio. This is The Ramsey Show. I'm Jade Warshaw. Next to me, Dr. John Deloney, taking calls about your life and money for the next couple hours at least. Let's go to Jackie, who's in Milwaukee, Wisconsin. Hey, Jackie, what's going on?
1: Hey, thanks for taking my call.
0: Absolutely. How can we help?
1: All right. So my question is basically, how do I stop sabotaging myself and my family and actually stick to a plan? A little bit of story. My husband and I, we make about $220,000 a year, but we have about $313,000 in non-mortgage debt.
0: Wow.
1: We have three kids. We're almost 40. We have no retirement, no savings. I make a plan. We've been through financial peace, so we make a plan every month, and I just blow it by like the fifth or sixth of the month. I have no self-control when it comes to telling my kids no to activities, trips, experiences. My husband says he's on board. He doesn't really help at all, so all of it really falls to me, and I have no self-control, so I'm just kind of struggling here.
0: Why is that? Why do you think you have no self-control? Because there's got to be a basis for that. Is it that you just have this fear of losing out, like missing out, that you're feeling like,
1: yeah,
0: man, the time with my kids is short. I got to get it in. Like, what's the base of that type of impulsive spending?
1: Yeah, and that's how I grew up. My parents, my mom was the same way. And now they're at retirement age and they have no retirement. And I'm really worried for them, but that's kind of how she's always lived, is just, you know, experiences come first and we'll figure it out later. So I feel like I need to get it in while they're, you know, my son's almost 16. So I got, you know, short time with him left, and I just feel like now or never kind of thing.
0: Interesting. John, I know you have so much to say about this.
2: Yeah.
0: You know what? Go ahead and go. You go.
2: Well, I was just going to ask you, did you shower today?
1: Yes.
2: When you go out, do you like put on deodorant? Maybe fix your hair. So.
1: Yep.
2: What? And here's what I want to. I'm saying something ridiculous, right? On purpose. I want to introduce to you that you do have self-control over certain parts of your life, and those are things that you've affirmatively said. This is important to me. This matters, and I'm going to do these things. And where anytime you're trying to change an action, right, and really live into a new identity, I'm a person who, .. It has to matter. There has to be a reason why I'm doing this. Because right now, what you just painted the picture for us is you wish you were like this. You wish you had retirement. You wish you had a budget. You wish you were a person that you could count on.
1: Mm-hmm.
2: But you're not going to. Because your mom did. It worked out. It's you're worried about her, but it's fine. And you only have 2 years left with your son, so we're just going to do it.
0: And you're certainly not going to do it just because John and I tell you
2: to
0: do it.
2: So if you don't want to do it, then go do your thing. The internal war you've created inside your own chest is tough. If you want to get control of this thing, man, we can help you there. But what I don't want to do is I don't want to just sit here and you're like, no, I'm staying in this fire pit, and you keep holding the gas and the matches. Like, you're just going to burn yourself.
0: Mm.
2: I'd rather you just make peace with the path that you're on. My kid's 16. I think the best way to love him is to give him whatever he wants, whenever he wants, to always say yes to everything he asks. And if that's your path, I disagree with it. But, man, you go do that.
0: Well, I think there's something that we can help you with in that today, which is to challenge even the validity or the truthfulness of that way of thinking, because I think that sometimes we think that being there for our kids is buying them what they want and doing all of these, it's like more is more, but it's not always more is more.
2: It's almost never more is more.
0: I mean, think
2: about just gift number one. If you and your husband lock arms here, and by the way, y'all make a ton of money, and y'all had 2 years that were uncomfortable. A, you'd give your 16-year-old the gift of seeing his mom and dad like lock arms and do something really hard together. That's a blessing, because the world he's inheriting is going to take a lot of transition and change and hard work. And you'd also like go out to 40-year-old him and he would never, ever, ever have to worry about his mom and dad. You would take that from him. That'd be a gift. And I would wager those gifts are way more important than what, like,
1: another trip.
2: Exactly. And it's not like you're not doing any trips. It's the 10 of them. And I can also imagine a world where your husband is like, I'm not going to get on. Why would I keep getting on board? Because me continuing to get on board is just I'm sowing the seed of resentment, because I'm going to get on board, my wife's going to get off, and then we're going to fight about it. I'm just, do whatever you want to do. So let me ask you this. Are you done? Are you done, done, done?
1: Yeah, I really am. It's very stressful, and I'm tired of it.
2: Okay. The first place I want you to go, and then Jay's going to give you a clear path. The first place I want you to do when you get off the phone here, and we're going to hook you up with some free resources to get you started, I want you to make an appointment with a local therapist in your area. Because you got history here, right?
1: Yeah.
2: Okay. I think it's time. And I'm telling you, your kids having a ringside seat to watching their mom walk the gauntlet will be one of the, if not the, one of the greatest gifts you'll ever give them. Okay?
1: Yeah.
2: You're worth feeling at peace in your own skin. Cool?
1: Yeah, I needed that.
2: Okay. All right, Jay, give her a path.
0: Well, dang, John. I want to make sure that you do get Total Money Makeover. I'm actually going to send you my book too, What No One Tells You About Money, because it definitely approaches this from a non-dollars and cents side. And I sense some of the things that you're saying, I talk about in the book, and I think it could really help, just underpin whatever you get out of counseling and things like that. The debt. There's a lot of debt here. I don't want to try to rush through it in the time, but can I offer you something? I feel like I'm supposed to offer you something else instead. What I want to offer you is something that I think will help you with your kids. And I don't say much about this, but I lost my mom. And I'm going to tell you, the things that I remember about her are not the trips we took or the things we did. I think about how her face looked when I'd walk in the room, or if I hadn't seen her in a while and I knock on the door and she opens the door and I think about things like that. I think about what her handwriting looks like. I think about little inside jokes that we had, things that made us laugh. I'm not thinking about an outfit she bought me or didn't buy me. I'm not thinking about the trip we didn't take. Do you see what I'm saying? And when I think about my kids now, the most intentional things that I can do are, if I just tackle my son, you know what I mean? A 42-year-old mom's not supposed to tackle her son, but he loves wrestling. So if I do that, I didn't buy him something. I didn't show up to another game because maybe I couldn't show up at the game. But the intentional thing I did was that night when I tucked him in bed, I tackled him and I wrestled him down because he likes that. And I just want to encourage you that your kids just want you. They just want to be around you. They want you to whisper something funny in their ear, you know, make a poopy joke, whatever. And I know your kids are older.
2: They need a well and whole mom and dad.
0: That's what they want. So.

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2: Most people know me as the guy who did stupid with a lot of zeros on the end. I made my first $1 million in my 20s the wrong way and then went bankrupt. That's when I set out to learn God's ways of managing money and developed the Ramsey baby steps. By following these steps, I became a millionaire again. And this time the right way. After 3 decades of guiding millions of others through the plan, the evidence is undeniable. If you follow the baby steps, you will become a millionaire and get to live and give like no one.

0: trying to be quick. I have a $184,000 car loan debt in my name.
1: What?
0: It got signed into my name. I didn't know the full details when my dad made the emotional financial decision, thinking he would make a lot of money. He's a black SUV driver, and his car, last car, transmission blue, whatever. And I thought it was going to go into his name, and my truck would go into my name, but it didn't. It was doing fine for the first year, but now he's having to take care of his mom that has dementia, and he's been having trouble making payments, and he's looking for an investment. So I'm trying to figure out, I'm 21 years old, how in the heck am I going to raise a family with all this debt and missed payments in my name?
2: Let me just clarify. I just need to clarify. It's $184,000 worth of car loan debt, but it's not just one vehicle. It's multiple vehicles.
0: Three vehicles.
2: Can you tell me what they are?
0: My truck's a GMC Sierra, 1500.
2: Now, can I ask, your truck, that's not part of the discussion, right? Because that was, you signed for it, that's you. That has nothing to do with your dad.
0: Technically, yeah, like, it would be my truck if his cars were not in my name, yes.
2: Okay.
1: Just when you look at the title of that truck, is your the only name on it, or has it got his name on
0: it? Yes, sir, yeah, I'm the only name on all three of these vehicles.
2: That's yours.
1: You're the only name on all three of these vehicles?
0: Yes.
1: Oh, that makes
0: this. Have a co-sign
2: dude, this is cut and dry.
1: That makes this way easier. Yeah, brother. It's gonna make things.
0: I'm glad I can give you all this story and hopefully help someone else struggling with this.
2: Listen, it's not in your favor.
1: Yeah, it's gonna make Thanksgiving tough. It's gonna make Christmas tough. But this is a pretty cut and dry solution here.
2: Yeah,
0: I had this in February of last year.
1: No, I'm saying what you're gonna have to do to make this right on behalf of you and your family and deal with the fallout of your dad taking advantage of you. You know what? Let's don't say that. Like saying I'm 21 year old man and I signed my name to this thing, but the fact that your dad put you in this situation is
2: the problem. Dads
1: don't do that to their sons. It's not supposed to happen like that.
2: And what should be very simple. If he hasn't come to you and been like, "Let me make this right. I never should have done this." That's the problem.
1: That's right.
2: And the fact that
0: he's
2: been trying. What has he been doing?
0: Like he's making the payments, he's doing all that, and he's waiting for an investment for foreign exchange rate crap.
2: And see, that's what I'm talking about. He's still waiting on a get rich quick for it to.
0: Yep.
1: He's playing games, man. Since all three of these cars are in your name, the call will end with us telling you that it's your responsibility to go sell all three of these cars.
0: I can't cover the upside, like $15,000, $12,000 upside note. So how would I do that?
2: So let's go through these one by one, okay? Let's go through your truck. How much is it worth? Or what do you owe and what's it worth?
0: It's like $62,000.
1: God almighty.
2: And what is it worth?
0: Yep. It's worth, I'm pretty sure they would give me 40 for it at the dealership. 42.
1: No, if you put it on Facebook Marketplace, what would you get for it? You need to look at Kelley Blue Book private sale value.
0: Shoot, I did not look into that. Like 25 on Texas Marketplace.
2: Okay.
0: Maybe 30.
2: That's your homework. So piece of homework number one for you is you've got to get the value of these on Kelley Blue Book private sale. That's the number that we want. So for now, just give us your best ballpark. So your truck, 62, maybe you can get 42 for it. Fair enough?
0: Yes, ma'am.
2: Okay, what about the next one?
0: Chevy Tahoe. That is right now $76,000.
2: Oh, gosh. And it's worth?
0: Yeah, and I guarantee it has 80,000 miles on it, so I guarantee you ain't going to get more than, no way it gets more than 45.
2: Okay.
0: No way. But it still looks brand new. It's just miles on the vehicle.
2: Understood. Okay, so, well, again, that's part of your homework, and then let's estimate the third vehicle.
0: Buick, I can get 40. No, I can't get 46. I can get 36 from it, and there would be a 12,000 upside note for sure. I've already tried doing that.
2: So you're upside down 12,000.
0: Yeah, for sure.
2: Okay.
0: With that Buick.
2: So I would start. Here's the thing you have to keep in mind. The purpose here is to go down in debt. That's the purpose.
0: Yep.
2: We don't need to drive these vehicles anymore. We don't need to. These are not our point A, point B vehicles. So if we go to the credit union, like John said, if we go get a loan, a personal loan for the difference on these, even though the differences are high, it's still less debt. Does that make sense? If I get a loan for the $12,000 difference on car number three, if I get a loan for the $30,000 difference on

0: car number two, if I get a loan for the $20,000 difference, right? We're still going down significantly in debt. And it doesn't feel good because there's still debt to be paid off, but at least we have eliminated a higher monthly payment and we've eliminated the amount of actual balance owed. Does that make sense?
1: Yes, ma'am.
0: So that's going to be our first thing, is we got to offload these vehicles, and then we're going to be stuck with a bunch of personal loans that we have to pay off, and that's not fun.
2: And I think you don't have many other options other than to go to your dad, and this is going to be hard because your father has put you in an incredibly difficult situation.
1: Yep.
2: But you tell your dad, you can buy this truck, this SUV with 88,000 miles that you've put on it at this price, and I need the money in 1 week, or I'm going to sell it. You can't do that to me. I've got... No, Dad.
0: Yes, I can.
2: This truck is in my name, and I have $180,000 in depreciating asset debt. Every day, the assets you hold go down in value, but that dollar amount you owe stays the same. So, Dad, you can buy this from me. You can go take a loan out if you want that burden. But I'm guessing that his credit is so bad. That's why he had you sign for all these.
1: For sure.
0: Yeah, because I was going to suggest to you, I mean, what you could do, I don't think your dad is going to do this, but you could have your dad say, hey, we're walking down to the bank, you're getting a loan for $62,000, and then you're going to turn around and give it to me so I can pay these, right?
2: Yeah.
0: But he clearly can't do that. That's why he said to you, son, put these vehicles in
2: and
0: your
2: name.
0: And
2: let me ask you this. How did you, how much money do you make a year at 21 years old?
1: I make $4,500 a month, so... Plus overtime, I'm probably going to push around 75 at the end of the year this year. But I'm really blessed where I'm at. God has definitely put me in a really good position at work. But obviously, it sucks because it's the only thing is though, when I go trade in these vehicles or trade in one, it's like, how are they going to give me a loan when my debt to income ratio is way overscaled?
0: I would be talking to the bank about that. Like, this is the problem. These are going to continue to go down in value, and we're going to keep going more and more upside down. This is going to help you and me out, because the end result here is one of these gets repoed.
2: Or all of them.
0: And if these get repoed, then you're hardly getting nothing, because you're going to sell it for whatever you can get for it, which is going to be, you know, far less than what I can sell it for, you know, Kelly Blue Book private sale.
2: And just so you know how repo works, like, let's say you take that car where you're $12,000 upside down on. You go sit down with somebody at a local credit union, and you say, here's the deal. I'm 21. My dad took advantage of me. I got a huge mess, and I'm doing the next right thing and clear this up, and I know my name's on this. I want a $12,000 private loan so I can take this, pay the difference, and get this thing sold.
0: Yep.
2: If you don't get that done, they're going to take that car, they're going to repo it from you, and they're going to sell it, and then you're responsible legally for the gap between what they auction it off at to their friends.
0: Auction.
2: And the balance owed. So they're going to auction it at 20, and you're going to owe 40 or 50 instead of 12. So what we're telling you is this day of reckoning is coming. And if they say, sorry, sir, we can't give you a loan, say, thank you so much. I fully understand. I'm trying to do the right thing. And then go to the next place.
1: And go to the next place.
2: Okay. And I have to ask this question. I haven't borrowed money on a car in a long time, okay? So I'm naive when it comes to this. I can't wrap my head around how somebody, a bank, would give you this much debt against three depreciating assets like this.
0: With your income.
1: It was a crazy salesman.
0: He was
1: doing it for like 30 years.
0: But the interest rates have to be terrible.
2: I'm talking about fraudulent.
1: Praise God, the other two cars are only 8%. My truck, though, is 18%. So that's why my car loan is not freaking going down.
2: Mm.
1: I know, I'm trying to stay strong. It's so hard.
0: Yeah, it is so hard.
2: Face it, you have to go right through it, brother.
0: Yeah, and I hate that this happened, but the thing that you have to accept from this is there's not an easy piece to this. There's no part of this process that's going to be easy or comfortable or light or fast. This is going to be you leaning into something that's really tough and really frustrating and hard for a while. And
2: a couple
0: I hate
2: years.
0: That for you. Mm-hmm. But it's just, this is how we learn.
2: There's only one way, and that's through it.

0: 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And not love like in Titanic or something. 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
4: Hello. Thank you for taking my call.
3: You bet. What's up?
4: So me and my husband are debt-free. We would like to be in a better neighborhood and a slightly bigger house, but we want to keep our current house. The other goal that we have is to retire early. Can we get a mortgage for a second property, or would that sacrifice the potential to retire early?
3: It might. Why do you want to keep? You said it's not a great neighborhood. What would make you want to keep the house?
4: Well, we could. It would be additional income. So there's that. And then also later we would probably move back into that house, when we're older.
3: Why? It's a bad neighborhood.
4: It's not a bad neighborhood. It's just, we could be in a better neighborhood for like better schools and system. But
3: it's for schools. Schools is the,
4: yeah.
3: Okay. I was just trying to get down to the nitty gritty of what's the point if the neighborhood's not that nice. Okay.
4: Yeah.
3: So tell us what you owe on the house and tell us what the house is worth, and then tell us what you're thinking about buying. Like, let's get a sense of what's going on. I already have a sense of what I think, but I want to hear more from you.
4: Yeah, our house is valued around $266,000, and we paid off our mortgage a couple of years ago. So we're debt-free there. We don't have any car loans. We don't have any student loan debt. We don't have any credit card debt.
3: So it's, you are mortgage-free. So that's great.
4: Cash. Yes. Yes. We're very happy about that.
3: That's awesome. So
0: but
3: you said you have some
0: not
3: cash?
0: Happy enough to go do it again, though, right?
4: So we have a little bit, we have some cash on the side for a small deposit, but if we have the incoming rent and we also have some cushion fund left over after every month.
3: How much? Tell us real numbers. Tell us how much you have cash and tell us how much your cushion is.
4: Cash, we have around $50,000, and then every month we have between $1,000 to $2,000 left over every month.
3: Okay. Okay, so give us some numbers. What are you thinking about spending, and what are you thinking about, because you're kind of reversing the method. Most of the time it's like, okay, I want to buy my current, like my primary mortgage outright, and then I'm going to turn around and buy a rental, and you're like, well, we already have a piece of property now, and it's not our primary. Now we just want to buy a primary residence. So I want to know if there's a way that we can do that in cash, because here's what I wouldn't want to do. I would not me living in a house that has a payment and renters living somewhere that doesn't have a payment, right? They're getting the benefit of your piece.
4: Yeah.
3: Right? That piece was meant for you. And now you're sitting up here in a house with a mortgage and the renters are in the scot-free place. Like, does that sit right with you? It doesn't sit right with me.
4: It doesn't. And that's kind of why we haven't pulled the trigger on anything. But we were thinking if we have the renter's payment and we throw all of our cushion fund to it, we would be able to basically pay off that mortgage pretty quickly.
0: But who's going to pay for the fence repair and the AC repair and the light bulbs and the roof repair on your house that you live in now that you'll be renting out?
4: That would probably, so in addition to that, we'd probably have to set up a fund specifically for that house to maintain it.
0: Correct.
3: Well, let me go,
4: let
3: me go Dave Ramsey on you for a minute. Let's pretend,
0: Buckle up.
3: Let's pretend whatever house you have in your mind in the other neighborhood that's a little bit better. Let's pretend you have that house today and it's paid for and you're sitting there and you go, you know what? Let's get a rental property. Would you pick a rental property in the neighborhood where that current house is, and would you go into debt for it? No.
0: Are you there?
4: No, I would probably not.
3: I mean, I'm glad that you were really thinking about it. You were Jeopardy on that. I don't think you would, right?
4: Yeah, no.
3: So that's the way, that's how we need to think about this. I get what you're saying. We have this house. It seems like an asset. Why would we get rid of it? It's paid for. Like, I see your line of thinking, but what's missing there is the actual intentionality of creating the life you actually want and not just letting things fall into your life by default. What you actually want is this house in the other neighborhood, is what it sounds like. And from what I can tell, what you actually want is a paid for house because you went on and paid off this other house that you were living in. So those are the country roads. That's like, that's what we need to get to. So I think if you took this current house, went ahead and sold it and got the $266,000 or the $270,000 for it, then turned around and put it with whatever extra cash that you have, would that get you close to the house that you actually want?
4: Yes.
3: I like this.
0: I love it. And then in a few years, if you decide, hey, we're going to move back, there will be a house for sale and you can sell the one you have and you can use part of that money to write a check for this house and pocket the other couple hundred thousand dollars.
3: Yeah. I like that.
0: But what Jade said, I think double clicking on what Jade said, I want y'all to ask yourself, you and your spouse, like the idea of rental property sounds good. Totally get it. And like for Dave, he's got a whole bunch of properties. It's awesome. But I want you to ask yourself, do we want to be landlords?
3: Mm-hmm.
0: Do we want to get calls on Thanksgiving morning that the sewer's backing up and we have to get somebody out there and pay for that? Do we want to get calls about the air conditioning going down while we're on vacation? Like, or do you want to pay 10 or 15% of that money that's going to be coming in that's supposed to be cash flowing the other house to a management company? And they're supposedly going to take care of it, like, right? So it's a different kind of life. And if that's the life you want to have, that's one question. That's one path. But I'm not hearing that y'all really want to be landlords. I'm hearing that y'all paid for this house. You like living there, actually, but life has happened, and you need different schools and different support systems, and all that's great. And you even want to move back one day. That's all awesome. Just do that in order. But it's all like what Jade said, in service to what kind of life do we want to have?
3: And the good news is if you do this, Avery, if you take my advice, I'm not saying you have to, but if you do, you'll end up with a paid for house, which is exactly what you wanted. You'll end up in the neighborhood that you wanted to be in, which is exactly what you wanted. And because you don't have a mortgage payment, it seems like you're interested in building some kind of wealth. Otherwise, you wouldn't have considered a rental property to begin with. So instead of paying a mortgage payment somewhere, you can take that money and you can either invest it in the stock market and build wealth like that, or you can save up for a rental in cash one day. So if you do this, you're getting the best of both worlds. And you're getting it in a much more secure way that's filled with peace, and you get to be the benefactor of it, not some tenant.
4: Okay. That makes a lot more sense.
3: I love that. Okay. I feel like, John, I feel like we solved the world's problem. Did we solve the world's problems, Avery?
4: Yes.
3: Good. I love that question. John, I love that because I think that the buzzword out there is real estate,
0: passive income,
3: rental property, income.
0: Yeah, yeah.
3: And Don't get me wrong. Like, I think if you purchased a house and it's a good, you purchased it the right way, the way we teach, and you messed around and did what she did and you paid it off, like, your first thought is like, I got to keep this. I got to hang on to it. And you're about to do something she did, which is you're about to enter back into a situation that you worked so hard to get out of.
0: And it's, I think it's always asking that question. What do you want your life to feel like? What are you aiming for here, right? And if you're aiming for peace and paying off our house brought so much peace to our house, then don't go back into an unpeaceful situation.
3: Right.
0: Right? Let's, man. And I also want to point this out. Avery, because of the way y'all chose to do this thing, not owe anybody any money, get this house paid off, y'all could do whatever you want now. And that's a cool thing. I know when you have multiple options, it can feel heavy. Be grateful. Y'all have put yourself in a position to have multiple options.

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4: 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Listen, I need everyone to put your phones down. Yes, put it down. 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
5: Right on back to the phone lines where we have Dane, who's in Denver, Colorado. Hey, Dane, what's up?
6: Hey, how's it going?
5: Not bad. How can
6: I'm
5: we help
6: to
5: today?
6: Too. So I have a question. 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I currently save 32% of my paycheck. That's because of, I guess, diligence, but also I kind of have to. I work for the state, and they require that they pull out so much, and then it's met. So that's the reason it's a little high like that. But
5: the
6: in
5: state,
6: addition
5: the
6: to
5: state
6: my,
5: requires you to take 32% of your income?
6: No, not the total 32. They require 10%, and then they match 10%, and then I do another 12% on my own through Roths and stuff like that.
5: So where's the other 10%?
7: That's 22%.
5: Yeah, where's the other 10% gone?
6: No, they take 10% out of my check.
5: Uh-huh.
6: They give me 10%. Okay. I see what you're saying.
5: So you're
6: so
5: taking 22.
6: The 10% that they're matching, I get 22 out, but as a total, I'm saving 32.
5: Understood. Okay. Got it.
6: All right. I'm sorry about
5: that's
6: that.
5: Okay.
7: No, you're good.
6: So I have the ability to reduce that savings because I max out Roths and stuff like that as well. The whole reason I'm questioning this is I'm trying to build a home. It's a second home. My current home is paid for, and it's just a small cabin up in the mountains here in Colorado. And it's gonna. The price tag is about $225,000. I have $60,000 saved. I already have the land paid for and all kinds of other stuff.
5: Good.
6: So I'm gonna need a loan out for. I'm estimating by the time I build it, about $150,000 is what I'm gonna need. I could cash flow this, and that's what y'all are gonna tell me to do. But in order to,
5: you're not gonna.
6: In order to.
5: You're not going
6: to
5: sell the paid-off home?
7: No, this is just a second home.
6: A second home.
7: Okay. Yeah, it's a little cabin.
6: Yeah. Yep. I'm kind of, I feel like I'm rushed against time here.
5: Why?
6: I have a, because I have a 13-year-old daughter. In 3 years, she's not going to want anything to do with us.
7: And not true.
6: The whole point of building this thing.
7: Not true.
5: Yeah, why are you making that assumption?
7: Not true.
6: Well, I'm just being facetious, I guess.
7: Okay,
6: You know, it's going to be a little bit harder to get her to go up there on the weekends and all that kind of. I have a younger son, too, who would enjoy it. But I just feel like I'm rushing it. I mean, I feel like I should wait. But by the time I get this cash flowed, it's going to be probably 5 years down the road is what I estimate. And she'll be 18 years old going off to college, and it kind of defeats the point, in my opinion.
5: Can you – okay, so what I'm hearing is – what I'm hearing in a more abstract way is what you really care about is creating memories. So,
6: yes,
5: and you do care about the location. So as you're saving for a place of your own, is it possible that we identify the Airbnb, that this is the Airbnb that we rent when we go into the mountains? And it's not ours, but we go as often as we can. And we create memories there. And then when the time comes that we're able to buy our own place, no time was lost. We just now go to a different place to create memories.
6: That's a great idea, Jade. I'm glad I called.
5: Wow.
6: Yeah.
5: I'm glad you called, too.
7: It's making its way around the internets that, like, you know, kids, when they turn 18, they don't want to be around their parents, whatever. Dude, I've worked with teenagers and young adults and their families for more than 25 years, for a quarter century. That's simply not true.
6: Right. Mm.
7: They don't want to be around parents that are not, that they know are not on their team.
6: Right.
7: Right? They don't want to be around parents that aren't well. They don't want to be around parents who are financially stressed and strapped, and the home feels so full of tension that their buddy's couch feels less tense. Right. Even though it's grosser and more uncomfortable, like logistically, it's still I can just drop my shoulders there. And so, create. I was going to suggest get a camper out on y'all's piece of land. Get a silly camper that makes some memories with. And here's the other side.
6: Dude,
7: I'm wrestling with this myself. I have a dream of getting a ranch is dramatic because ranchers are like hardworking people. And I'm not when it comes to this stuff. But I'd love to have a place that was just mine with a bunch of acres on it that I could go out and goof around and fish on it and do all that stuff. And I got a 16-year-old, and I have that same clock that's ticking down, but here's the other side of it. And it just occurred to me a few months ago, so I'll just pass this along, just me and you and a couple of million people listening. What if my son goes to college somewhere else? And what if he meets the love of his life and they decide to settle down in on the other side of the country? And now I've got this big piece of dirt that I'm responsible for that I got to take care of, but I want to go see them. I want to be involved in their life. And if they start having kids, and you see what I'm saying? And so
6: I can see where this might work against you.
7: You've got that core home. Yeah.
6: Yeah. I mean, I feel guilty even having this problem, you know, like,
7: yeah, don't. You're a guy who works really hard.
6: And I've done everything. We're multimillionaires. I've saved up. You know, everything's good. It feels like I've done everything right. Like, why can't I just go get another mortgage and do this? I know I can pay it off.
7: Here's the thing, brother.
5: You can.
7: You 100% can.
5: No.
6: Yeah.
5: Let me tell you something. You could go do that. There are worse things you could do in life. If you did that, it's probably, like you said, you're a multimillionaire. It's not going to nail you to any wall. You're not. But you have decided an identity with money, and you have decided that I feel best with money when I handle it this way.
6: Yep.
5: When I'm debt free, when I don't owe. And that's you chose that for a reason. You chose it because it feels good in your body. It gives you complete autonomy. I'm guessing, because I know that's why I chose it, right?
7: And by the way, Dane, if you said go, if you went and got a loan today, and you met with the GC and handed them already completed plans, let's pretend you already have completed plans, and they put a shovel in the ground, what, in 60 days? Like, you're talking a year before y'all can even use this thing.
6: Yeah, you're right. Yeah,
7: and so to me, honestly, brother, it feels like your eyes have been opened, just like mine are, to one of my favorite people on the planet, my son, in your case, your daughter. Like, we're raising them to leave. And, dude, my days are filled with random, out-of-nowhere grief that I've never expected. There's days that, like, I just look over and I'm overwhelmed by how much I love this my son, right? Like, and trying to run around and anxiously do something, especially, like Jade said, that violates who I am and how I've raised my kids. I gotta protect against that, and I gotta just sit in the grief. Like, man, 3 years, it's gonna go quick. Yeah. We're gonna triple down, right?
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15: Oh-1, line to right field for a base hit. Tatis Jr. will round and score easily. Renjifo will go to third. All right, tap, tap, they come. It's the fourth single of the inning for the San Diego Padres. They lead it 5-2, and the wheels are off the wagon for Prelip in the fifth inning again.
16: And it happened very quickly, as Chris pointed out in that call. Connor Prelip giving up 4 runs there in the fifth, 6 runs for the ball game, and at that point it was all but over after Prelip gave up 6 over 6 here tonight. Padres take the first of 3 against the Twins tonight as we welcome you in to the Affinity Plus Federal Credit Union postgame download. Happy to welcome in Glenn Perkins live from Petco Park. And Perk wanted to start right there with Connor Prelip. The second outing in a row, he was solid through four, but then it really came crashing down in a hurry in the fifth. As a young starting pitcher, why can it be hard to stop the bleeding when an inning like that starts to occur?
17: Well, I think things can speed up on you a little bit. And after the leadoff single by Hayes, he got Freddie Fermin to line out, fly out weakly to center field. And then I think he was just thinking too much about the guy on deck in Fernando Tatis when he was facing Jake Cronenworth. He ended up walking him on a 3-2 count. I think that you look ahead and you're thinking, all right, I got to get this guy, but that guy's on deck, so maybe I can try to get a double play. I'm going to make the perfect pitch. And then you miss. You're trying to keep it low in the zone, trying to get that ground ball, and you don't. And things just it kind of looked like it sped up on him a little bit out there, that there was too many things going on. And I'm going to be honest with you, John. I've been in those situations where, as a young guy, as a pitcher in general, when you have an outing like he had last time out and it unraveled, it's not hard for that to creep back in again when he's out on the mound thinking, all right, I got to find a way. I don't want that to happen again. And so then you try to do a little bit more, and it ends up going the other direction. I thought he just missed up a little bit to Tatis with the sinker, to Rengifo with the slider, and then to Machado. It all happened in a matter of four pitches. The Tatis, Rengifo, Machado singles. It was four pitches in that stretch where they had those three base hits. And also credit those guys at the top of the lineup. They're veteran hitters, guys that have been around the block a time or two that know how to hit. And I think Tatis did a great job staying inside the sinker. Machado just gets base hits. He's been doing that for a long time. So I think things speed up on him. I think he probably tried to make too good of pitches. He ends up leaving them up a little bit, and then those guys, veteran guys, take advantage of the mistakes.
16: Yeah, and it all started with an infield single and a walk, and then unfortunately for Connor, you end up flipping the lineup card over for those accomplished veteran hitters, and then all comes the runs come very quickly after that, and that was by far the most important half inning of this game, the four-run inning there, four-run margin in the end. On the other side, Randy Vasquez, really smooth outing, seven innings. Twins could only manage two hits against him. We talked about it in the pregame, how the numbers indicate that he should have a 5.5 ERA, but he just continues to plod along right around a 4. What about Randy Vasquez? Watching him in person tonight was better than what the numbers say.
17: It's the three fastballs and being able to locate them well enough. He threw, I'm looking it up right here, he threw 29, 26, 25. He threw over 70%, almost 80%. He threw 80% of his pitches were four-seam sinker cutter. And he located them well. And so you've got three pitches, all with velocity, moving in different directions. And it's very difficult to square the ball up when it's doing that. You got to be able to command it. And that's four-seamer at the top. That's the cutter away to the righties, the sinker into the righties, and vice versa to the lefties. He just commanded those three pitches really well tonight. That's basically all he needed. He threw seven sliders, six changeups, four sweepers. So it was just, here it is, fastballs, four-seamers, sinkers, cutters. And as long as he was able to locate him with the movement that he had, it was weak contact, and he did a nice job.
16: Yeah, and the pitch count was down because he was in the zone so much and got the quick contact. By my count, 8 hard-hit balls against Vasquez, but 4 of them ended up as ground outs. So that movement, getting some balls on the ground late in those battles with twin hitters. I wanted to finish, though, with Mason Miller, and we weren't sure if we were going to see him in a 4-run game, but he comes in there and blows the doors off the 9th inning against some of the Twins' best hitters. You've seen a lot of different pitchers in person. I would imagine you were pretty impressed with what you saw there from Miller.
17: Any of the pitches, he did throw a changeup or two. I think he only threw the one to Josh Bell. But the four-seamer and the slider, either one of those pitches is arguably one of the best pitches in baseball by itself. He throws the hardest on average of any pitcher in the game, and then his slider is absolutely disgusting. And he somehow managed to subtract like 13 miles an hour from it too. And so you're looking at 102, 103 miles an hour and trying to catch up to that. And then you've got a slider with a ton of break, a ton of depth on it. That's in the upper 80s. So good luck. I mean, Josh Bell put together a heck of an at-bat in his own right to be able to take him as deep as he did. But, man, is it unbelievable. The ball just comes out of his hand. Like, I haven't seen anything like the way the ball comes out, the life that four-seam fastball has, because he also gets a ton of carry. So it's still moving when it gets to home plate. It's an absolute rocket, and then the breaking ball is just, it's disgusting.
16: I had a feeling you would appreciate what he has to offer, even though it was against the Twins, getting to watch that in person.
17: Yeah, I mean, and I think I said that about some other guys this year. You want to see good baseball. You want to see hitters hit the way that they can. You want to see Byron Buxton make a diving catch in the outfield. You want to see Mason Miller on the mound, even if that's at the expense of a loss. It's still really fun to see, and I mean, what was there, 40-some thousand people here? Most of them probably wanted to see Mason Miller at the end of that game, and they got their wish, and it was fun to see, and I'll be fine if we don't see him either the next 2 days.
16: Yeah, we got our fill. That's enough of Mason Miller for us this weekend.
17: Right.
16: Perk, we appreciate it. Get some rest, and we'll see you for another night game tomorrow.
17: All right, Johnny.
16: Glenn Perkins starting off the Affinity Plus Federal Credit Union postgame download as the Padres take game one of this series with the Twins. 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
16: 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It's time to get to the highlights in this one. They're brought to you by the Sheboygan Sausage Company. We're going to go right to the bottom of the first inning here. Connor Prelip versus Randy Vasquez at Petco Park in San Diego. And Twins went quietly in the top of the first. Prelip got the first two Padres out in the bottom of the first. But then he gave up a two-out single to Manny Machado. No one really raising an eyebrow there. But then the next man up was former Twin Ty France.
15: And he hits this ball a ton. High in the air to deep left field. France chasing long into the wall, and it's gone for a home run. For the fourth straight game in the Pacific time zone, the Twins give up a two spot in the opening inning. 18th home run of the year for Ty France.
16: Yeah, that mention there from Chris in reference to the Seattle series when the Twins gave up multiple runs in all three of those games. Here we are a couple weeks later, a little deja vu. That was number 18 for France, as Chris mentioned. Had only 7 last year with the Twins and the Blue Jays over 138 games. So just like that, with a 421-foot moonshot from France, the Padres had a 2-0 lead after 2 innings. Neither team scored in the second. Padres had 2 men aboard in the third, but Connor Prelip got a huge double play ball to get out of that inning. The Twins' only inning of the night with base runners was the fourth. Luke Keyshaw, a line drive leadoff single. He was then erased at second base on a fielder's choice off the bat of Byron Buxton. Vasquez then hit Josh Bell with a pitch to put 2 Twins aboard with only 1 out. Ryan Jeffers then flew out to right field, and with 2 outs, Cody Clemens drilled a double off the top of the wall in right center field. Both Twins runners came in to score, and with that one big swing from Cody, this game was even at 2 apiece. Neither team scored in the next respective half inning. We go to the bottom of the fifth, still tied at 2. Prelip gives up a bounding ball to third from Austin Hayes. Hayes able to beat it out for a leadoff infield single. Then Prelip got Fermin to fly out to center field before walking Jake Cronenworth. And that pitch would hurt because the next man up, Fernando Tatis Jr., made Prelip pay.
15: The 2-1. Swung on and hit towards second base, passed it on to Clemens and into right center field. Hayes is going to score and break the tie. Cronenworth goes to third. It's an RBI single for Fernando Tatis Jr., and it's a 3-2 Padres lead.
16: And on the very next pitch, Luis Rengifo got a slider from Prelip that he was able to pull in the left field for a base hit. That made it 4-2. Then Machado shot a single to make it 5-2, and it was all capped with another Ty France RBI, a sacrifice fly to right field to make it 6-2 Padres. Prelip would get 4 more outs after that to give the Twins a little bit of length tonight. He goes 6 innings, allows 6 runs on 8 hits, 7 strikeouts, and 2 walks, and it takes the loss in this one. Twins could not get much going at all for the rest of the night. Vasquez with a perfect 6th inning and a perfect 7th inning.
15: Pitch popped up. First base dugout side. France is there. He makes the catch. And it's a 1-2-3 inning. How about 10 in a row? Retired by Vasquez.
16: Yeah, Vasquez goes 7 innings tonight. Second time this year he's completed 7, matching a career high. He allows 2 runs on just 2 hits. They came in that fourth inning where the hit by a pitch really hurt Vasquez. No walks, 3 strikeouts. It seemed like a pretty comfortable outing for the Padres starter tonight. And the bullpen picked up right where he left off. Bradley Rodriguez with a scoreless and perfect 8th. Mason Miller struck out all 3 batters he faced in the 9th as the Padres retire 16 Twins in a row to end the ballgame, 7 of them via the strikeout, and it was a quick one tonight at Petco Park. Just 2 hours and 9 minutes in front of a sellout crowd of 44,293. The final lines, Twins 2 runs on 2 hits and no errors. The Padres 6 runs on 9 hits and no errors. San Diego improves to 69-60. Twins fall to 63-66. 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Only one option tonight for our Treasure Island Diamond player of the game, and it's the Twin who drove in both runs.
15: This ball hit well for Clemens to deep right field. It's off the top of the wall. Buxton gonna score. Bell rounds third. Here comes the throw from Tatis. It's cut. Cody goes to third. He's in there safely. It's a 2-run game-tying triple. And it's 2-2 at Petco Park.
16: Yeah, that right there, the most exciting moment of this game if you're a Twins fan, without a doubt. Clemens now with 63 runs batted in for the year. And Cody Clemens is our Treasure Island Diamond player of the game. 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
16: Padres able to defeat the Twins 6-2 tonight in game one of the three-game series at Petco Park. It is, though, time to look at our out-of-town scores brought to you by Jeff Belzer Chevrolet. Starting with the Twins farm system, we're going to start from the bottom and work our way up. Low A Fort Myers played an early one today at Palm Beach. They lost 7-6. Despite the loss, though, the Twins' top two draft picks from here in 2026 each hit home runs. Carson Tinney with number 5 and Vaughn Lackey, his first professional home run for the Mighty Muscles. High A Cedar Rapids lost 5-4 in Beloit. The bright spot, though, Jason Bass with a two-run homer. He was a guy off the radar entering the season. He now has 16 home runs for the year, a really young, exciting prospect. Double-A Wichita, the only winner in the Twins system tonight. They won at Frisco 4-1. All four runs for the Wind Surge came on a single swing. Andrew Cassetti with a grand slam to give the Wind Surge their 49th win of the year. St. Paul in Columbus this week. They've had a good week, but tonight was not a great day for the Saints. They lost 5-1, and to add injury to insult, Kendry Rojas removed from the game early in the second inning. He had been going 4 scoreless on the regular for the Saints, but tonight had to leave due to injury, and we will certainly pass along any info we get as the weekend goes along, because he is a guy that would have certainly factored in for the Twins at some point here down the stretch. Let's get to our Major League scoreboard. We'll start in the National League. Of course, the Twins playing their third straight series against the National League opponent. The Padres came in right below the Phillies and right above the Arizona Diamondbacks for that third wild card spot. San Diego, of course, won, trying to gain ground on the Phillies, who were at home against the Cardinals. Cardinals had won 7 of their last 10, but the Phillies are hotter.
28: The 2-2. Swung on, hit deep, towards the angled wall, going after it, Pereira, he will make the, no, he missed it, it's bounding on the track, Harper has scored, Sosa's around third, he's being waved home, the throw, it's not in time, it's over, the Phillies walk it off, they score 2 in the bottom of the 10th, it's 7-6.
16: And it's that Alec Bohm guy again on that walk-off hit who terrorized the Twins here last weekend. A three-hit day for Bohm, a three-hit day for Luis Arraez, who raises his major league league-leading average to .322. And the Phillies win their seventh game in a row in 10 innings, 7-6 over the Cardinals. The Marlins had the other walk-off tonight, Javier Sanoja with a walk-off single to beat the Nationals 3-2. And the other game of

0: Game was scoreless into the 10th. Angels took the lead on a Denzer Guzman RBI single. Rangers were down to their final out in the bottom of the 10th. They got a game-tying double from Wyatt Langford, and the next man up was Ezekiel Duran.
1: First pitch is hit hard to third. Diving Guzman has it on a hop. He throws to second, but he throws it away. Out into right field. Langford scores, and the Rangers walk it off. 2-1 in 10 innings. Guzman was about to make a tremendous play to send this game into the 11th. And the Rangers, who were down to their final strike, win it by the final of 2-1.
0: Yeah, what a wild finish there in Arlington tonight. The Rangers now pass the Twins for the final playoff spot at the moment. Twins and Guardians now the lead chase teams, one game back of Texas and a half game ahead of the Toronto Blue Jays, who are very much within striking distance as well. 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We're going to get Derek Shelton's thoughts on the Twins loss tonight when we come back and wrap it up with a trip around the bases here on your home for Twins baseball.
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0: Time to get reaction on today's game. Our ears on the clubhouse, brought to you by Minnesota Corn. Padres defeat the Twins 6-2. The win for San Diego, driven by the pitching today. Vasquez, Bradley, and Miller combined for a two-hitter over the Minnesota Twins. Randy Vasquez, a guy you'd probably slot in as the fourth or fifth guy in that Padres rotation, but Derek Shelton tries to figure out why Vasquez was so good.
11: He mixes and matches. He keeps the ball off the barrel, and he gets a lot of pop-ups, and that's exactly what happened today. And you know, because of it, we didn't get much going offensively. So I think you got to give him credit because he kept us off the barrel. Sometimes you get pitched to. Tonight we got pitched to. I mean, I'm not going to look at it and critique our offense as good as it's been lately. Sometimes you got to tip your cap to the guy on the other side, and he executed pitches, and that's what Vasquez did tonight.
0: Yeah, he filled up the zone, and as Perk said, a couple different types of fastballs moving different directions.

0: projections missing the barrel tonight of that Twins lineup. Connor Prelip, of course, had his outing come to a halt in the fifth. He had been pretty good before that, but that one inning was the difference in this game. Four runs, the margin four in the end. Here's Shelty on what he thought might have happened to Prelip in the fifth.
1: I think it came down to the walk of Cronenworth, the four-pitch walk. He had the swinging bunt that he gave up to Hayes, got the next guy out, and then four-pitch walk, and then we got back to the top. And it just, not looking at it but watching from the side, we just left some balls in the middle of the plate, base hit to right, base hit to left. Just singles, and they run the bases really well, but he just got too much in the middle of the plate.
0: I definitely have to credit the Padres in that spot, too. Just some nice line drive base hits. That's all they needed to keep the line moving in that fifth inning, and they're able to put the four spot up on Connor Prelip. Now, of course, one of the storylines surrounding Prelip all year has been his innings total. He's a guy that has been injured throughout his college career, through a good portion of his minor league career as well. He is way over his career high in innings this year when you combined his major league and minor league total, well over 100 innings for the season, and he has really hit a rough patch here in the month of August. And Shelty was asked after the game if he thinks the workload and the results might be linked.
1: I don't know. It's something that we are closely monitoring, as we've talked about. I can't say that it is or is not a factor, but he is in a little bit of uncharted territory, and it's just something we're going to have to be aware of as we move forward, whether it's skipping him like we've done before, and I'm not saying we're going to do that, or trying to give him extra days, or if we manage the innings a different way. It's something, we will definitely keep an eye on and talk about.
0: Now, the Twins have done absolutely everything they can all year to give Prelip an extra 1 or 2 days between basically every single start. So they've been able to limit the innings a little bit that way. Of course, with still a month to go in the season, they might have to get creative. And, of course, the injury to Rojas tonight in AAA complicates the matter a little bit as well. He might have been the most likely guy to give Prelip a little bit of a breather if he needed it. We're going to finish here on a high note. Cody Clemens, the big swing of the night for the Twins, driving in both runs with his triple off the right field wall. And all Shelty's seen swings like that from Cody all season and recently especially.
1: Yeah, well, I think because of the fact that he can handle all pitches and he doesn't really ever get out of his approach, and I think we saw that tonight. And Kieschel had good swings, Cody had good swings. Other than that, we really didn't have, a ton of really consistent at-bats.
0: Yeah, Shelty was also asked about Byron Buxton. Remember, he had that amazing diving catch early in the game, and he was really slow to get up. He did remain in the game and finish the game on the field for the Twins. He does believe that Byron just got the wind knocked out of him. About as good news as you could ask for here after a 6-2 loss. Our ears have been on the clubhouse, brought to you by Minnesota Corn, continuously working to promote sustainable practices, develop new uses, and maintain thriving rural economies for Minnesota's 24,000 corn farmers. We finish up the show with a trip around the bases next here on your home for Twins Baseball.
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0: This is the Affinity Plus Federal Credit Union postgame download as the Padres take game one of this three-game series 6-2. It is time to circle the bases, brought to you by Toyota, as the Padres are able to beat the Twins here tonight. At first base, Ty France's homer gave the Padres a 2-0 lead in the first. France has not only homered in back-to-back games now against his former team, but in back-to-back at-bats. He clubbed a solo homer in the eighth inning for the Blue Jays off of Genesis Cabrera on August 27th of last year, the last time he faced the Twins before tonight. At second base, Connor Prelip's outing came crashing down in the fifth for the second consecutive time, allowing four runs in the frame. Prelip now has a 12.27 ERA in the fifth inning this season, by far the worst of any Twins pitcher in any inning this season. That's with a minimum of 10 innings in any particular frame. The next closest is Zebby Matthews, who has an 8.40 ERA. That's also in the fifth inning. Over the last 14 seasons, only one Twin has had a worse inning. That would be Jay Happ in 2021 in the fourth inning, where he had an ERA of 12.71. At third base, Cody Clemens tied things up with that two-run triple in the fourth, his sixth triple of the season, now tied for the most in the American League. The last Twin to lead the AL in triples was Eddie Rosario with 15 back in 2015. The other Twins to lead the league are Denard Span, Christian Guzman, who did it three times, Chuck Knobloch, John Castino, Rod Carew, Cesar Tovar, and Zoilo Versaez. And at home plate, Mason Miller closed out the win for the Padres. He did so by striking out the side and facing the minimum. It's the eighth time this year that Miller has had such an outing without allowing a base runner. It's just the fourth time a pitcher has had that many outings in a season in baseball history. The only guys with more, or at least tied or more, Mets reliever Edwin Diaz in 2022, the Braves' John Rocker in 1999. They both had eight, now equal to Miller. And the only man with more, Edwin Diaz. He also did it in 2018 with the Mariners. He did that 11 times. And a little bonus base for you tonight. It's the first time in Twins history where they had two hits, three runners, and they all came in the same inning. That's what you find when circling the bases, brought to you by your local Toyota dealers. Toyota, let's go places. Game two of this series comes to you tomorrow night. It'll be a slightly earlier start, a 7:40 first pitch. It'll be thrown by old friend Casey Mize, who was traded from the Tigers to the Padres at the deadline, so a very familiar opponent for the Twins tomorrow. Dean Kramer, another trade deadline acquisition, will go for Minnesota. The 7:40 start means that we will hit the air for the pregame lineup card beginning at 7. We want to thank our team working late in studio tonight for Andrew Halverson, Mark Janowski, and Cameron Green. I'm John Vitas saying good night from Target Field. This is your home for Twins baseball.
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10: Swung on and lined down the left field line. Stay fair. It is fair, and it's down into the corner. And it's a two-run double for Ryan Jeffers.
11: Hit high in the air. Right field might have a chance. Get up. This ball is out of here. Keschel two-run homer. Twins have tied it up 4-4.
10: Swung on and hit well for Bell. Deep left center field for Josh. That's headed for the bullpen and gone for a three-run homer.
9: Today's game was brought to you by Target. 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
12: This has been a presentation of the Treasure Island Baseball Network.
13: darkness appeared two armed men. Stick them up. We want Urschel.
14: Kelly, armed with a machine gun, and his partner Albert Bates, armed with a .45, burst into the Urschel home, run up to the bridge game, and suddenly discover that they don't know which of the two guys is Urschel. So, making all kinds of threats, they demand that Urschel reveal himself, which he doesn't do. He just sits there. So does Walter. So Kelly says,
13: "We'll take you both."
14: And they speed off into the night. A couple miles out of town, they realize that they could probably identify which one was Urschel by emptying their wallets. So they stop the car, they get the wallets, take all of the money, they give them 10 bucks to get a cab back to town, and they take off with Urschel.
13: Urschel was no ordinary businessman.
14: Farm kid, grew up, enlisted in the Army during the First World War. When he got out, was bound and determined that the last thing he was going to do any more of was farming. So he strikes out for Oklahoma and decides to try to make his fortune in the oil business. He hooks up with the aptly named Tom Slick.
13: The king of the wildcatters.
14: Unfortunately, right at the peak of their oil business, Tom Slick, age 47, kind of your classic type A behavior guy, has a massive heart attack and dies.
13: Urschel continued running his empire and in time married Slick's widow, Berenice. Urschel's own wife was Berenice's sister. So he ended up being the husband of two sisters.
14: And of course that generates a lot of headlines in the paper about how rich these folks are and in what their oil holdings entail. All of this was the interesting reading that got Kelly thinking about kidnapping Charles Urschel.
13: The two hoodlums were no ordinary thugs either.
14: Kelly started out in Memphis, Tennessee. He was the child of upper middle class parents. He was a caddy at the local country club, pretty smart kid. In fact, he's not known to have killed anybody. He didn't like machine guns. He was kind of afraid of them. He was one of these charming, hail fellow, well-met Irishmen, but he did not enjoy a very good relationship with his father, whom he hated. And when he caught his father in a tryst with another woman, basically blackmailed him and said, "I won't tell mom about this." This is when he's in high school. "If you give me the family car and increase my allowance by X amount of money," which Kelly then used his new transportation and his money to hop across the border to Arkansas, which was a wet state. Tennessee was dry. And that's when he started his liquor running business as a young entrepreneur in high school. And things basically went downhill from there. But that wasn't good enough for Catherine. Catherine wanted to be married to the most famous criminal in all of America. So she started working on his reputation. She buys him a machine gun at a pawn shop in Fort Worth, then starts spreading stories about him at speakeasies all over Fort Worth. And she'd leave spent shells behind and say that, you know, "We've been down to the farm and George has been working on his skills and he can shoot walnuts off a fence post or write his name on the side of a barn with this gun." And then that got into the press and one thing led to another and suddenly we have this psychopathic machine gun Kelly.
13: Their destination? The farm owned by the stepfather of George Kelly's wife.
14: It's a sad, broken down farm with a few animals. They cover his ears with cotton and tape them shut.
13: There, they held Urschel captive for 9 days. The motive? Lots of money. $200,000 in used $20 bills. $200,000 was a huge sum of money. You could buy a brand new Ford V8 automobile for $500.
14: But nevertheless, he's the kind of guy who does not part with his money very willingly. He is blind and deaf and bound and determined that if he ever gets out, he's going to come back and find these guys and get his money back.
13: Urschel's friend made the money delivery in Kansas City on Sunday, July 30th, 1933. 8 days after the abduction. The next evening, a disheveled man approached the back door of the Urschel mansion. It was the missing Charles F. Urschel, who had been carried to the outskirts of Norman, just south of Oklahoma City, and was left at the side of the road. Kelly, Bates, and their accomplices congratulated themselves on what they believed had been a perfect crime. What Kelly and the others did not realize was that Charles F. Urschel was not just a financial genius. He had what today might be called a photographic memory.
15: And you've been listening to Dr. T. Lindsey Baker and Joe Urschel tell the story of the kidnapping of one of the richest oil men in the country, and by virtue of that, tell the story of Machine Gun Kelly. The story of Machine Gun Kelly and the Southwest Oil Man continues here on Our American Stories.
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15: And we return to Our American Stories and the story of the capture of Machine Gun Kelly. When we last left off, wealthy oilman Charles F. Urschel had been released after his ransom was paid. But to the surprise of the FBI and later his captors, Urschel wasn't just good at business. Let's return to this story. Here to start us off is Dr. T. Lindsey Baker.
13: Urschel was not just a financial genius. He had what today might be called a photographic memory.
14: He knows how long the car ride took. He also realizes that they were going in a circuitous route designed to confuse him. But this is a guy who's been working his whole career for the King of the Wildcatters. He and Urschel have been finding oil all over Oklahoma and Texas, and they know just about every inch of that territory, backward and forward. And realizes, of course, that he's on a farm. He begins counting the number of different animals.
13: A bull, four milk cows, a flock of guineas.
14: What the postman's name is, who the local prostitute is.
13: Most importantly, he noted hearing the regular drone of an airplane.
14: He realizes that at 9:30 in the morning and at 5:30 at night, a plane is passing overhead. So he puts all that in the data bank while he's leaving his fingerprints all over anywhere he possibly can.
13: The very evening that the fatigued and careworn Charles Urschel stumbled to his own back door, Special Agent Gus Jones plied him with questions. The federal lawman must have smiled to himself when he discovered the remarkable recall that the oil man offered. Just Urschel's observation that he heard the kidnapper's car rattle across the bumpy Canadian River Bridge, plus his estimate of the 8-hour driving time during his release, pointed southward toward Texas.
14: Gus Jones just listens to this data dump, and having started out telling him that finding these kidnappers would be like finding a needle in a haystack, after 90 minutes of talking to Charles, he said, "Well, we just got a really small haystack."
13: Jones assigned investigators to find out what localities to the south experienced the same sequence of rain and wind that Urschel remembered, and to check commercial airline schedules. They quickly concluded that the airplane sound likely came from a daily American Airlines flight between Meacham Field in Fort Worth and Amarillo.
14: Urschel borrows a plane from one of his oil friends. They go up in the air, fly the route. They look down using Urschel's sketch of what he thinks the farm looks like, identify a farm that looks exactly like the drawing.
13: Jones dispatched Agent Edward Dowd. The investigator arrived there only 3 days after Urschel's release, visiting in the guise of a mortgage salesman. Dowd confirmed what the oil man remembered. The house had a broken window pane patched with cardboard. The floorboards ran the right directions. He saw the correct number of cattle, mules, and even guineas. When the agent asked for a drink of water on the hot summer day, the pulley at the well made the right squeak, and the water had the same mineralized taste that Urschel described. There was no question in the lawman's mind.
14: Urschel insists that he be in the lead car, the raiding party, with a sawed-off shotgun on his lap. And in the middle of the night, they burst in. They arrest the Shannons and a fellow named Harvey Bailey, who was staying at the farm, kind of hiding out after his escape from state prison in Kansas. Harvey Bailey, an incredible character. Bailey was considered the most successful bank robber in American history. He was a guy who basically invented the modern form of bank robbing, which involves determining what the best escape routes are, riding the escape routes, figuring out when there's the most money in the bank to be robbed by studying the local economy and the county tax records, what the police activity is like, how far away the police station is, what kind of cars the police have, if they have any. Basically, if Harvey was planning your bank robbery, it was going to go well and nobody was going to know who did it. He robbed the Lincoln National Bank of so much money that the bank failed the next day. He did so well in the 20s that by the late 20s, he retired from the bank robbing business and opened a series of gas stations and car washes in Chicago, but lost all his money in the market crash and had to go back to the business that he knew so well. So he had worked with George and in fact had lent George $1,000 when George was low on funds. So after he heard about the kidnapping, he went down to the farm in Wise County to collect the money that George owed him and to nurse a wound that he sustained when he was escaping from prison. He just happens to be sleeping in the backyard on a cot.
13: In the semi-darkness just before dawn, Gus Jones awakened Harvey Bailey with the muzzle of a machine gun. Meanwhile, George Kelly and Albert Bates absconded with the ransom money.
14: So even though George and Catherine had already fled the scene along with Albert Bates to launder their money, the FBI agents still score an important victory here by pulling in Harvey Bailey. And it arrives just in time for J. Edgar Hoover, who was not yet director of the FBI. In fact, he was barely holding on to his job. When FDR took office, his first choice for attorney general was a guy named Thomas Walsh, senator from Wyoming. Walsh had a long and bad history with J. Edgar Hoover. During the Harding administration, J. Edgar Hoover's job was to, well, you know, he tapped his phone and he read his mail and he tried to entrap him in a hotel room with a woman to get incriminating evidence on him, none of which succeeded, but it did succeed in making a lifelong enemy of Mr. Walsh. Walsh vowed to get rid of that miserable son of a as soon as he got to town. Now, unfortunately, Walsh was 72 years old, and before he got to town, he went down to Miami and married a Cuban debutante. And on the train ride back to Washington, when the train stopped in North Carolina, Walsh's wife woke up, but he did not. Subsequently, you know, the FDR was prosecuting a war on this, a war on that, a war on everything, and war on crime. So J. Edgar is under a lot of pressure at this time to bring in some big score, and it looks like the machine gun Kelly case could be the one. The FBI had just been given the sole responsibility for chasing kidnappers across state lines. They were really the only organization that could bring this to fruition, but there were two problems that they still had. One was the fact that they were not an armed police force. They were not trained in weapons. Most of them were lawyers and accountants who would help local municipalities prosecute criminal investigations. So Hoover looked around his agencies to try to find people who would be skilled enough to go up against machine gunners and shotgun wielders and whatnot. And he discovers that he's got fewer than 12. So he puts those guys together. They find Kelly in Memphis, Tennessee, successfully arrest him.
13: George Kelly, R.G. Shannon, Albert Bates, and Harvey Bailey all went to the federal penitentiary in Leavenworth, Kansas, while Catherine Kelly and her mother, Ora Shannon, went to a penal institution for women. All of them with life sentences. When the U.S. Department of Justice opened a new maximum security prison on Alcatraz Island in California, it transferred Kelly, Bates, and Bailey there.
14: The Urschels lived happily ever after, but Charles, by that point, had softened on the whole affair, and he went to FDR and Hoover and said, look, Harvey Bailey had nothing to do with this. You know, we ought to let him out. He agrees to probation for Harvey and sets him up in Joplin, Missouri with a job as a cabinet maker. He lived out the rest of his life without committing another crime.
13: 2 decades later, George Kelly died in federal prison. His body went unclaimed. So a released R.G. Boss Shannon agreed to bury him in a plot that he owned in Wise County. There, beneath a homemade concrete marker, lie the remains of the man who coined the term still used for the FBI when he declared at his Memphis arrest, I knew you G-men would get me.
15: And a special thanks to Dr. T. Lindsey Baker and to Joe Urschel for sharing the story. A special thanks also to the Fort Worth Public Library and the Library of Congress for allowing us to access this audio. The story of the oil man who brought Machine Gun Kelly to justice here on Our American Stories. 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
9: I'm meteorologist Hunter McCullough with Northern News Now. Sunshine continues to return to the Northland this Friday afternoon. However, a few scattered showers and thunderstorms are expected to move through from northwest to southeast between about 4 and 11 o'clock this afternoon and evening. If you have outdoor plans, just keep an eye on the radar. Otherwise, patchy fog early Saturday, sunshine for the rest of the weekend, highs in the 60s and 70s throughout the region. With Northern News Now, I'm Hunter McCullough for 610 and FM 103.9.
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3: NBC News Radio, I'm Jim Forbes. President Trump says, quote, everyone loves Republican Senator Darlene Graham. While campaigning for Graham in South Carolina Friday afternoon, Trump said late Senator Lindsey Graham respected his sister even more than he respected Trump. The president is headlining a rally at the Myrtle Beach Convention Center. Graham is facing Congressman Ralph Norman in South Carolina's Republican Senate primary on August 25th. The governor appointed Darlene to serve out the remainder of Lindsey's term, and she's running for his full term. Higher tariffs on ground beef imports are being paused for 90 days to provide some relief for consumers. President Trump announced the decision on Truth Social, saying the nation will allow up to 300,000 metric tons of ground beef to be imported without the higher rate. He said the White House is making the move as it works to, quote, rebuild this herd and help our rangers. 1 week after its Shabbat services were interrupted by a man now accused of a hate crime, New York City's top cop was at Central Synagogue for Friday services. Andrew Whitman has this story.
7: NYPD Commissioner Jessica Tisch told the congregation that she and the department are on their side. She also talked about the spike in anti-Semitism and hate crime attacks against Jews, both in New York City and around the world, linking them to the October 7th attacks on Israel in 2023. Tisch added, quote, as a proud Jew and a lifelong member of this congregation, you have my word that I stand with you in these uncertain, precarious times. In New York, I'm Andrew Whitman.
3: And testimony will continue on Monday in the Lindsey Clancy murder trial in Massachusetts. The prosecution is still calling on rebuttal witnesses after the defense rested its case on Friday. Clancy has admitted to strangling her three young children in 2023. I'm Jim Forbes.
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3: Things are getting heated in the hearing to determine whether Carmelo Anthony will get a new trial in Texas. The 19-year-old was sentenced to 35 years in prison this summer for fatally stabbing 17-year-old Austin Metcalf at a high school track meet in 2025. The prosecution and defense are arguing over their, quote, gentleman's agreement struck before the trial to exclude background info on Anthony and Metcalf. The defense claims they thought Anthony could testify without his history being used against him, but were informed otherwise. Anthony did not testify in his trial. As the one-year anniversary of the death of conservative activist Charlie Kirk approaches, the group he founded is planning a memorial service. Nia Bender has more.
12: Kirk was gunned down during the event at Utah Valley University on September 10th of last year. Officials with Turning Point USA say they plan to mark the anniversary with an event called Freedom Built to Last. It'll take place at the UCCU Center on campus. Meanwhile, lawyers for Tyler Robinson, the man accused of killing Kirk, are set to meet prosecutors in court on September 1st. I'm Nia Bender.
3: Hayden Panettiere's on-and-off boyfriend, Brian Hickerson, is making a statement for the first time after the star's death. According to police, Hickerson was with Panettiere at the time of her death. His attorney provided a statement that, quote, police confirmed there were no signs of foul play and added that it's important to allow the investigation into her death to proceed. Panettiere died at 36 years old last week. And Insidious, Out of the Further, is off to a great start at the box office. The sixth installment in the horror franchise made $3 million from Thursday previews. It's expected to make between $23 and $27 million in its debut weekend. However, it likely won't be enough to take down Spider-Man Brand New Day. I'm Jim Forbes.
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0: from the Great Lakes. On the other side of Erie, I'm Ryan Recker, your host. Tonight's on Coast to Coast AM. Put the emails up if you want to send me a message during the show, RyanRecker at coasttocoastam.com. I do like getting those, and I try to reply to emails during the break. On the show tonight, first half, Chris Fleming is a paranormal investigator, a researcher, and a medium. We're going to talk some ghosts with him. And then the second half is open lines. It is a Friday night, and I love open lines. So I'm looking forward to spending that time with you and whatever may be on your mind. Just came back from a nice trip West Michigan with the family as we get ready to send the kids back to school. When I was a kid, we always started school after Labor Day. It was a law in Michigan, but it seems like that law is pretty much gone, and there's so many waivers. I don't know if there's too many kids that start after Labor Day anymore. But I kept telling my kids, and I don't think they understood. We did this little trip with the family, and we thought we'll sneak one in before they go back to school. Kids, you better appreciate this. It's your last week of summer. And then it's back to the books, kids. Didn't seem to intimidate them. When I was younger, the mere thought of going back to school was enough to scare me straight. Not for these kids. They have fun at school. Good for them, I guess. There's a lot of things that have changed. I also realized that finding a hotel room for under $100 a night is unheard of anymore. When did that happen? When I was younger, if you spent more than $100 a night on a hotel room, it was a good hotel room. Now, if you spend anything less than $100 a night on a hotel room, you're just going to expect roaches on the walls, right? Like, I don't know if I've seen a deal at a hotel room under $100 in the past 5 years. So I kept trying to tell them, kids, you don't understand how expensive this is to go even on a little trip across Michigan at this point. But nonetheless, when they're back at school, I think the true vacation starts for my wife to get the kids out. If you want to email me, RyanRecker at coasttocoastam.com. Many parents listening to me know exactly what I'm saying. Coming up after the great break, Chris Fleming will join us, paranormal investigator on Coast to Coast AM.
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0: And welcome back to Coast AM. I'm Ryan Recker. 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Joining us now is a paranormal investigator, researcher, and medium. Hosted such TV shows as Dead Famous and Psychic Kids. 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
4: Hey, Ryan. Thanks for having me on. I appreciate it.
0: Well, you've worked with a wide variety of people, and of course, you've had your own experiences. And at least for me as a parent, sometimes I wonder when the kids say they've seen something, how can I tell if they've actually seen something or it was a figment of their imagination? Because I know for you, you started experiencing this at a young age. Yeah. And sometimes, you know, when your kids say things, you don't necessarily believe them. At first, you might, you know, okay, you probably watched something on TV before bed a little bit too late. But how can you tell when they experience something genuine in your take?
4: Well, first off, you know, children, when they're going through the psychological process, and they're beginning to learn their identity. They don't lie about stuff. Sure, they can have an imagination with the toys they're playing and create this reality because they don't fully understand reality. But when they're scared, when they're traumatized, and when they're assisting that they are having a conversation with someone else, that's when you begin to question, okay, what's really going on? Who is this other personality that is coming into the room and that they're talking to? Because that's not normal for them to make that up. Mm-hmm. And I say this with all sincerity, is my mom told me when I was a kid, I had an imaginary friend named Chip, okay? And I'm telling you right now, as a 59-year-old man, Chip was freaking real. I remember Chip coming into, you know, like the doorbell would ring. I'd go to the door. He'd be at the door. He'd come in. He asked to come in, and he would come in. We would sit there, and we'd play. We would talk. And I remember specifically he took me out into the parking lot. And my mom would always say, you can't go past the parking lot. He says, don't worry. You're with me. You know, I said, well, my mom doesn't. Just come with me. I want to introduce you to some people. So we go across the street. And this is when we lived in Salt Lake City. And my dad was playing hockey for Salt Lake City. And we were in this apartment complex. There was a lot of other hockey players that lived in the apartment complex as well. So we go across the street, and this is the middle of the day, and they were construction was doing something to where they had all these boards. So we go over to the boards, and all of a sudden he tells me to pick the boards up. So I pick the boards up, and we jump down into these tunnels. And next thing you know, there's all these other kids. There had to be like 8 to 10 other kids that were anywhere from the ages of maybe, you know, 7 years old to maybe 10. And they all look at him, and he says, hey, this is Chris. This is my friend Chris. And they look at each other. They look at Chip. They look at me, and they're like, you can see us? I go, yeah, of course I can see you. You know, I didn't understand at that age because they looked, you know, real to me. And we played this game, like hide and seek, and they would disappear in these tunnels. You know, we'd be on our crawling, and they disappear. And next thing you know, I'm like, how are they doing that? And all of a sudden, I heard some man yelling, and I looked up. The man called me over, and I said, I'm playing with these kids. So he says, show me. We walk over there, and they're all gone. And I was upset. I thought they ditched me. I thought they left me there. So I walked back to the apartment. So there was mysterious things that would happen. But I remember him, and I remember the last day when he told me, I have to go now. You know, I'm going into the light. And I said, okay. And somehow I knew it was perfectly okay. And I said, all right, Chip, I hope to see you again. He says, yeah, one day. And then he turns around, and he disappears, and he's gone. And that was it. And my mom tells me that not only did I communicate with Chip in Park Lane when we first bought our house in Hoffman Estates, Illinois, which I really don't remember Chip there. My biggest memories are of him when we were in Salt Lake City. Now, remember, that's 1971. So I was like 4 years old, 5 years old.
0: Wow. Okay. Going back to this, your mom knew all of this and was relaying
4: it. She still talks about it now. She's 84. Yeah. Yeah.
0: And you were telling your mom about this, and, you know, you're running across the parking lot, and you're going through tunnels at a construction site. So your mom probably wasn't too thrilled about this, no. I'm guessing, at the time. So when she goes back and she has the recollection of you telling these stories, is she angry about it? Is she
4: no,
0: weirded out about it? How does she feel about it?
4: Well, there's more history, though, is when we spent a lot of time in the house in Park Lane. We bought it at the end of 1970, and brand new construction. Okay, we're in a valley, and they had dug out and they built all these homes there. We start having things happen in the house. Shadows and figures would start coming through my bedroom walls, where the walls would disappear. I would see battlefields. I would see all these other things, soldiers with their arms cut off, bleeding. Everything was terrifying. Now, you're 3 years old, 4 or 5 years old, and you're seeing this stuff. It becomes very traumatizing So my parents are like, all right, that's it. We're getting rid of the wallpaper. So they got rid of the wallpaper. They replaced it with these lions and tigers. And I'm still having these visions, not with the soldiers, but now I'm having visions of these dark figures. So I would scream at night. My dad would come in. He says, you know, it's just nightmares. You're having nightmares. I said, no, Dad, these shadows are coming out of the wall. They're going around the bed, these little figures, and then they're disappearing. He says, you're just imagining it. So he goes back in his room. So I'm sitting there. I'm like, okay, maybe I'm just imagining. The next night, these things come out again. And I say something to him. I say, you're just my imagination. You're not real. Well, the shadow figure comes up to the edge of my bed, pulls on the sheets. I pull and it pulls back. So now I scream. My dad comes back into the hallway, turns on the light, and then I start sleeping in my parents' room because I was terrified to sleep alone when these shadows would start moving around in the corners and they would start coming out of the walls. Then that's when I started seeing the ghosts, and I would see the ghosts in my parents' room. So there was an evolution of various stages of seeing these ghosts. And then when I would see these things, my mom was a flight attendant for TWA at the time, so she'd be gone on these trips. And when she'd come back, I would tell her. And then it got to a point where I told her, I said, there was three ghosts at the edge of the bed. There was two male and one female. And I could tell by their silhouettes. I mean, it's not hard, right? But this time they were whispering. I could hear them whispering. And as the female shadow figure ghost turns and starts to glide away, and these things would always glide. They would glide across the room. And which I learned later in life of investigating this and having other encounters is they would just use their thoughts to glide. They realized they didn't have to walk anymore because they no longer have a physical body. So they could just move by thought. So it would glide across the room. And as I'm watching this, I'm like, can this like female ghost see me like I can see her? Now I'm thinking this in my head. All of a sudden she turns around and she waves at me. And I'm like, boy. You know, what do you do? Right. I mean, my dad's asleep to the left. I'm sitting up looking at this thing. It's waving at me. So I nervously waved back like, hi, right? And it turned around and kept going. And I realized, okay, it wasn't negative. It didn't lunge at me. It wasn't like these other shadow things that I was seeing. So I told my mom. My mom's like, oh, my God, that's ESP. I go, what's ESP, right? So my mom was a big book reader. She'd like read like a book a night, okay? So she'd go to the library all the time. Back then, of course, we didn't have internet and stuff, so we'd go to libraries. So we go to the library and we go through all the books of paranormal and ghosts. So I walk out of there with a stack of books about ESPs and ghosts and stuff like that. And I didn't really read them. I was just into the pictures, you know, as a little kid. But this was thought transference. And the fact was that at a young age, we're talking like 5 years old, I'm realizing that my thoughts, they're knowing what I'm thinking because she reacted to it. And there was other scenarios and situations where this happened. I didn't have to say anything, and they reacted to what I was thinking. And that they really, right. The negative ones, try to figure out your fears.
0: Oh, boy. See, I don't like any of this, mostly because the way you're describing this, especially at a young age, this would be more than I could handle at that age, one. But the way you're describing it is, this is just passing anyone by at any given moment. We just don't have the ability to detect it like some people like yourself can. So it almost seems like for a person like you, it would be maddening for me. I wouldn't be able to handle seeing all this stuff all the time.
4: Well, it's interesting you say that because as these things would happen, my dad would get upset. You know, I'd be waking, all right, come back in the room, you know. And then, but the thing was, is I would see him all in my dad's room, right? So he would always tell me, son, just go to bed. You know, he'd say,

0: tried to teach you to not be afraid of these things. But I didn't have time to deal with them. I had to sleep. So it was like, it was weird how my dad just, you know, I realized he had this ability, but he never really talked about it or utilized. He just ignored it because his mother, okay, never liked to talk about this because I would go to Canada and stay with her. But her mother, my great grandma, Babshi, okay, she was Polish. She had experiences in ghosts, but yet I couldn't talk to her because she didn't speak English. She only spoke French and Polish, you know. But my grandma would tell me, oh, yeah, she has stories. But my grandma did not like me talking about the ghosts in her place in Quebec, in Montreal. So there was parents that would talk about it. Like my dad didn't like to talk about it, my grandma. But my mom, and this is where it gets interesting, because as I told you, there was the two ghosts and the female ghost. My mom's like, all right, that's it. We got to figure out why they're here. So my mom gets a Ouija board, right? Mm-hmm. And at the time, you know, I didn't know the negativity attached to Ouija boards, which happened later. But at the time, it was fascinating because my mom was serious about this because she had, you know, used the Ouija board when she was younger and she talked to spirits. My mom always had dreams that came true, just like her mom. Now, my mom didn't see ghosts, but she would sense stuff in the house and she heard some of the ghosts in the house, the voices and stuff we would hear and the screams and yells and the bangs and stuff and objects move. But she never saw an actual ghost. She would feel stuff. So mm-hmm. here my mom and I growing up, I'm 5 years old, 6, 7, 8, 9, you know, all the way into grade school, 8th grade, I'm doing the Ouija board. And as mm-hmm. I'm doing the Ouija board, whether it's with my mom or my grade school friends that would come over, my sister, some of the neighborhood kids, and I would learn so much from them because I would see something, have an experience that night, I go to the Ouija board and ask questions. But that's when I started to learn, and Henry was one of the ghosts I saw. And I said, what was your name? He said, Henry. And I would talk to him a lot. Sometimes he would come through, sometimes he wouldn't. And then one time someone pretended he was him. And then he would tell me, you have to be careful because there's other negative spirits that will pretend to be me and they will ask if they can come in. You cannot let them in. You cannot. And unfortunately, I did. And that's when the house got infested.
1: Oh, boy. All right. When you say infested, you know, when I think about what you're experiencing here and how you're describing it, the frequency of how you're seeing these things, is this a nightly occurrence or is this something that just happened once in a while?
0: Well, that's a good question. I can't answer that because, you know, when you're a child, everything's kind of compressed. So when I'm going through grade school, you know, and I have big memories like first grade. You know, I had this wild experience with some of these ghosts. The next day I go to school, I'm telling kids in the corner of the room and kids are like, you know, you're lying. And a little girl's like, no, I see ghosts too. And I'm going to tell the teacher and I go ahead. So he tells the teacher, because I went to a Catholic school, you know, 8 years, St. Teresa in Palatine. Teacher pulls me out in the hallway, starts yelling at me. And, you know, back then, you know, they'd hit you with rulers and stuff and they could touch you. And yeah, they get you. All right. Let's just say that they get you. So she's shaking me in the hallway and I'm crying. She goes, stop lying. There's no such thing as ghosts. I go, I'm not lying. You know, my parents always taught me to be honest. And here I am trying to tell her and she's telling me I'm lying and I'm crying because why, you know, and I told my mom and my mom got really upset, had a teacher parent conference. They said, oh, you know, your son's really, he's really artistic, and which I am, but he's like, you know, he's got an imagination and he's talking about that. My mom's like, no, we have stuff going on in our house, but that's none of your business, you know? So my mom would stick up for me, right? But she would tell me, don't go telling people this. They think we're crazy, right? But as a kid, you know, your mom's flying, your dad's working, you got sitters. We went through so many sitters that quit because of the stuff going on. One woman went back to Chicago, says, you got the devil in your house because of the things that would happen that they would experience. So for me, it's like, all right, there's some good ghosts, and now there's like bad ghosts starting to come through. And the bad ghosts. Go ahead.
1: Do you think some of this has to do with where you lived, or is it just somehow you're a lightning rod to this sort of thing?
0: Well, as I look now, because of my past lives and things that I've gone through, there was I found out later in life there was a mission, and these things were coming through because I was not in those locations yet. And time is irrelevant to spirits and soldiers and stuff when they've died hundreds of thousands of years ago. But they know that you're going to be in a place, a specific place in time to assist them and communicate with them. But I was a child. I wasn't there yet until 2017, 2019 in the UK. Now, that's a whole nother story. But mm-hmm. the thing is that going to answer your question about the I mean, this is brand new construction. So we didn't understand that. But my sister was friends with this girl named Ellen that lived down the street. They had a farm.

0: Her parents owned all that land, and they sold off the land to be parceled for the homes. My sister went during a conversation with Ellen. Ellen had said that when they were building, that they found pottery and stuff from some tribe. Okay, so we're going to go into the Indian burial thing. I don't know. I can't say that, right? All we can say is that they found from, it could have been settlers. You don't know. Mm-hmm. But they found all this clay pottery in various areas, which means that there was some type of settlement there a long time ago. All right. Is that related to what we're seeing? I personally, I don't think so, because the stuff coming through, it was not relevant to that. It was all other spirits and ghosts from different time periods and different places that were not related to that particular location.
1: Right. Okay. So you have good spirits, you have bad spirits,
0: ones
1: that have ill intent. Can you tell by looking, or do you have to fish out their intentions and kind of get the feel that way?
0: Well, the key word you just said there is feel. It got to be a point where, of course, when I would see something, I'd be curious, you know, okay, is this going to be good or bad? And there were some that were just playful, and they knew, you know, they were passed away from the physical body, and that I could see them, like the one that was hovering, flying around the room. Now, this was different. It was not a black shadow person type silhouette person. This was like a glowing mist, but yet it wasn't really illuminated, but it stood out in the darkness where you could see it. Very similar, like the ectoplasm from Ghostbusters, like a cigarette smoke. But it had a life to it, a consciousness to it. So it was flying around the room, going in and out of the walls. My dad gets up, goes down the hallway in the master bedroom to go to the bathroom. One comes out of the closet, turns into like almost like a fake figure person, like a scarecrow type figure. And is making fun of him behind his back, you know, like, haha, I'm behind you and you can't see me. And then shoots back in the closet. I start laughing because my dad didn't notice it. You know, I'm like, all right, it's messing with my dad, until it comes out of the wall and starts hovering above me. Now I'm watching this vaporous mist, and all of a sudden it turns into a male face. And the male face, I could sense this, that it's looking at me going, hey, this kid can see me. So it smiles like an evil grin, shoots to the side of the bed, and fully manifests into an apparition. And it puts its arms like, look at me now. I've got a full body. So I'm terrified. So I jump out of the bed, go racing down the hallway, you know, into the bathroom, bump into my dad, and I'm holding him while he's trying to pee. And Dad's like, what are you doing? I said, Dad, there's a ghost right by my bed. He's like, oh my God, son, you got to stop. I go, no, I'm serious, Dad. So he starts pushing me down the hallway towards this thing. This thing lays in the bed, and my dad tells me to tell it, I'm not afraid of you. And I did. I said, my dad told me to tell you I'm not afraid of it. And the thing just, like, gave up. It flew away.
1: Wow. Okay. Well, you're creeping me out hearing some of these stories now. As an adult, I can't imagine what it was like as a child. By the way, people wanted to look you up online, ChristopherFleming.com. Is that the best website?
0: Yes, sir.
1: All right. I want to talk some more of these stories and maybe kind of get an idea of what you've learned over the years, some of your takeaways, some things that maybe we need to know about them. And I'll read some of your emails too. If you want to email me some questions, feel free. Ryan Renker at coasttocoastam.com. But we will take some phone calls with Chris coming up in the next hour on Coast to Coast AM. Don't go anywhere.

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1: NBC News Radio, I'm Jim Forbes. President Trump says, quote, everyone loves Republican Senator Darlene Graham. While campaigning for Graham in South Carolina Friday afternoon, Trump said late Senator Lindsey Graham respected his sister even more than he respected Trump. The president is headlining a rally at the Myrtle Beach Convention Center. Graham is facing Congressman Ralph Norman in South Carolina's Republican Senate primary runoff on August 25th. The governor appointed Darlene to serve out the remainder of Lindsey's term, and she's running now for his full term. And higher tariffs on ground beef imports are being paused for 90 days to provide some relief for consumers. President Trump announced the decision on Truth Social, saying the nation will allow up to 300,000 metric tons of ground beef to be imported without the higher rate. I'm Jim Forbes.
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1: Got an email from Dave in Las Vegas who said, your guest reminds me of the movie Drop Dead Fred. We had a ghost of my childhood home. Thank goodness he didn't follow us when we moved after my grandmother died. My grandmother brought the ghost into the house after writing this lady who was a guest on a TV show. That's incredible. Kind regards, Dave in Las Vegas. Okay, Drop Dead Fred. It's been forever since I've seen that movie. I may have seen it once when it came out on VHS. I think the parents probably picked it up at the video store. We were never cool enough to go to Blockbuster. We always went to these third-party video store rental places. I don't know why, but we did. And we'd get things like Drop Dead Fred 2 years after it comes out on VHS, and it seemed like a new movie at the time. By the way, if you want to email me, just like Dave did, Ryan Recker at coasttocoastam.com. Our guest is Chris Fleming, and he's a paranormal investigator, a researcher, and a medium. I want to talk to him more about some of these things. And since we talked about these ghosts showing up in his childhood, I want to get some more of his takeaways on this. Maybe some of the things they communicate. Is there some wisdom there? Perhaps there's some bits of information that have been transferred from the afterlife that we should know about. So we'll talk to him about that. By the way, the Paranormal Podcast Network you can find online at coasttocoastam.com. 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All right, we're going to continue with Chris Fleming coming up after the break. 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
3: I coughed, and I coughed until I choked 24 hours a day. I couldn't even walk across my floor without literally coughing until I was gassed. So I saw three different pulmonologists, and they could do nothing. Someone had mentioned to me about a product that President Reagan had taken. I ordered it within 1 week. 1 week. My coughing had stopped since I've taken the carnivora. Everyone that would come into our store would say, what happened? Why are you not coughing? I told them what I'm doing. And they said, well, what's it doing that it stopped that coughing? I said, I can't answer that. It just stopped it.
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1: And welcome back to Coast AM. I'm Ryan Recker. Thank you for the emails, and I see some of the questions coming in. I'll try to get to them. Chris Fleming is our guest. Chris, you're kind of freaking me out a little bit. Some of the things you're describing here, I'm almost glad in a way that I've never experienced it, and I don't want to, in a way, some of the things you're describing. I don't know how I would handle it. Maybe we can fast forward, because you were talking about what it was like as a kid. As an adult, do you have any messages, do you think, people from the afterlife or these ghosts or whatever they may be, whatever you think they may be, are trying to relay onto us? What are the messages or any wisdom do you think we can take away from this that we might be able to learn from it?
6: Well, there's so many, because every one of them is just like us. I mean, they've got a whole history, a past, a trauma, an emotion, a loved one, or an attachment. But the one thing is that, you know, I know we're taught, I mean, I was raised Catholic and everything, and I believe in God, I believe in Jesus, I believe in all that. I've had experiences, that's a whole other story. But the fact of the matter is that there are these voids, there are these places in between. It's not just heaven, hell. There are these places that spirits go that we don't fully understand that the Creator is playing a part, because the Creator experiences everything through us. What happens to a lot of these spirits is there's attachments. Some type of attachment keeps them here. Okay, it could be a trauma, it could be an emotion, it could be a location. But then also there's certain spirits that they've lost someone or they've had something happen and they didn't fulfill it within that life, yet they're given this quick mission, like a voice tells them, and they go help somebody. Like Henry is in the late 1800s in Boston. And he was an importer-exporter. And his wife and kids got some type of plague. They died. He was really upset. He was mad at God for that. He got sick. He died. He said, always remembers, he goes into this void and he hears this voice. And this voice said to listen for another voice calling for you. And all of a sudden he said he heard my voice. And then so here he is, that dies in the late 1800s. And he shows up at what was it, 1972, 1973 in my living room? And he was called upon because he was in this void, but there's no distance and anything between time and the spirit world. So he showed up to communicate with me. And because of him being a friendly ghost, so to speak, is I learned a lot from him, which prepared me for what came when the infestation came. Now, there's other ghosts that'll just try to, they don't care. They're jerks. They'll just try to, it's just like people. People play jokes on one another. Some people don't want to be bothered. They want to be annoyed. I mean, I've been to so many houses around the world investigating, and there's some ghosts like, just leave us alone. You know, like, what are you doing here? This is my house. And they don't realize that they've passed because they're still holding on to that. Now, perception is the biggest thing. You look at near-death experiences. I've had near-death, out-of-body experiences. I've studied those as well. Is that souls, when they leave the body, is they go wherever their thoughts are. Sometimes it's curiosity, or sometimes it's like they're afraid. I don't want to go. I want to be here. So it's that free will that still plays its part within your soul when you're no longer in the physical body. Now, there's some, they're tormented by their murder or their death or whatever it is. And even those that have done that, they're ashamed of it. So they retreat to the darkness, to this void. And they stay there because they're afraid to go anywhere else. But what happens is other negative spirits that are ancient, that are very intelligent, try to track them down or imprison them. So there's a lot of stuff in scripture that talks about this, and a lot in other cultures. I've had the, you know, thank be to God that I've had the opportunity to go to places all over the world to investigate this. You have ancient spirits in Jamaica and in Mexico, the Aleutian, the Duppies that I've come in contact with when we went investigated for weeks there. And these spirits can turn into animals. So if a ghost is standing there, it could change its form into a rat or into a bat. I've seen this happen. And it's like, it's mind-blowing. But when you think of quantum physics and particles moving with the law of observation, when you are a spirit and you're 100% consciousness, you're not restricted to a physical vessel that's in the three-dimensional, that is solid and has to deal with time and gravity, your consciousness can manipulate its form. That's what a ghost is. A ghost is basically a representation of its former self. But when they've been around for a long period of time and they understand that this manifestation they're making is only on a past memory, and they start using other memories or other forms, they can turn into that. To see that in other ancient cultures that have been around for a long time is a very freaky thing, because it's not something that I grew up seeing them turn into animals. And here I am in other cultures, they're turning into animals. So it's just to understand that what we're really talking about is not ghosts. We're talking about consciousness. Consciousness existing outside of the body. We were at Waverly Hills, and I captured this amazing, through using the early spirit box, which was the Hack Shack box. Bill Chappell had, when I worked with him, he'd taken a box and radio. It's spinning around. I'm asking the ghost, I says, you know, do you know you're dead? And a woman says, I didn't die. And I've got it. It's clear as day. And it's amazing because, you know what? She's right. You don't die. Your consciousness, You know, even in Scripture, it says there's the celestial body and the terrestrial body. You move into the celestial body, which is the spirit, the soul.
1: Let me bring up this one email that came up, and I think this is a good jumping off point. One person said, basically, what you're talking about are things that cannot be proven or disproven. So setting aside things like bits of audio that may have been captured, mm-hmm. maybe you have a recording, something that could be held in, you know, and listened to and debated, because some people will hear those and they'll debate, okay, maybe you heard that.
6: Why.
1: It kind of sounds
6: like that, yeah.
1: Well, let me ask it in this way. How can, for someone who's never had an experience, how can you prove it to them in a way where it's evidence, where you can say, okay, I can now accept this?
6: Well, that's different. That's based on someone's awareness and their perception as well as their own personal beliefs, because I've gone through that. I've had someone that is completely skeptical. All of a sudden they have an experience like, oh my God, you're talking to them. No, you're really talking to them. And they're hearing the conversation. They become a believer. I had a father doing the psychic kids. He didn't believe in this stuff, right? And I'm trying to tell him, this is real. You know, I had to deal with this. My daddy tried to ignore it. You know, please just open yourself up to allow yourself to be perceptive to whatever's going on here. And he witnessed the one telephone book with the pages moving by itself and then a door open and close. And he said he was sitting there watching it, and he went over there and there's no draft, no wind. So he started having experiences as soon as he opened himself up to this, because it's all belief mm-hmm. system. It's the free will. But then you have some people, they've had experiences. No matter how many times they've had experiences, there's a fear factor that is into play. There's an identity crisis into it, because now their whole identity was based on a certain religion or a certain belief, and they're not able to accept that. So it's hard for them. So it's best for them to ignore it or just try to debunk it in their own mind. So you're going to have people like that. And there's nothing wrong with it. But the other thing, too, is that what people need to understand, we talk about pareidolia and all this other stuff, but it goes way deeper than that. And I know this because when you talk about the human brain, you know, when you look mm-hmm. at a QEEG, QEEG is what it does. It takes a scan of the whole brain, looks at all the different frequencies. Neuroscientists know that our brains have thousands of different frequencies. So you could have 100 people in a room and everybody's on a different frequency. Okay. Hmm. You can have 5 people in a room, 2 people hear that sound, but the other 3 don't. Why? Because those 2 people have similar brain frequencies. So they're able to receive and recognize those frequencies when the other 3 aren't. Same thing comes into play with EVPs. Okay. Certain people can hear certain tones and certain frequencies, why others can't. That's because their brain is functioning at a specific frequency in their body. Now, what we found is entities, especially negative entities, can learn to figure out what your brain frequency is. So what happens is, for example, at a Navy SEAL, he was in Afghanistan, he was in Somalia, he came back, he had PTSD, but he's hearing these voices, these demonic voices telling him to do stuff. So I go to his house. All of a sudden, you asked earlier, how do you feel? I can tell when there's a negative entity. They had a really dark, dark feeling, a heavy heaviness. As soon as you walk in the room, I was a lifeguard for years, it feels like I'm walking through water. Really thick water. I'm like, oh boy, there's something heavy here. And because emotions, negativity, hate, anger, contains heavy frequencies. So I know right now, okay, there is something negative. So I ask him, I said, you hear these voices. Yeah, what do you hear? He says, well, it tells me to go back to war because our guys are getting killed. I got to go back there because one of my Navy SEALs died and stuff like that. And I feel guilty. So I want to go back. I said, okay. So I take out my Sony digital recorder, witnessed in front of 3 other people. I said, the entity that's here, I can hear you. I sense you, but do you want to tell all of us what you've been telling him? I play it back and it says, go to war. Everybody in the room freaks out except him. He just shakes his head. Yep, that's the voice. And everybody's like, how did you know? I said, because I'm 59 years old now. Okay. I've been dealing with this since I was 3 years old. That's a lot of experience no matter where I've gone in the world. So I know you go through it so much, you become just conditioned, right? So for me, it's like I've used the tools that we have in the paranormal community and other things that have never really been in the paranormal community to try to measure these things. So now if he's telling us he hears a voice and he's hearing it right now, but we don't hear it. Mm-hmm. And then we play the recorder and we play it back and there it is. How do you refute that? That's telling us that the frequency that he's hearing, we're not, but the digital recorder is going to pick up the environmental frequency that's in that room. Digital recorders will tend to pick up more frequencies and white noise and background noise than we can hear. Mm-hmm. So when you play it back and you hear that direct response, And then you can even say, hey, what's my name? And it says your name. And, you know, how many fingers am I holding up? It says two. It says three. You get, we call that direct response method, which William Roll had termed years ago, is the direct response method. When you ask the entity or the spirit a specific question and it gives you a specific response, something I've been doing since I was a little kid in the 70s. Mm-hmm. So when I get that in front of someone that's hearing voices, then that shows they're actually hearing these voices. Now, we've been doing this for decades in the paranormal with EVPs. Sure, there's things, people, I don't hear it. Okay, you don't hear it because your brain's on there. Now, if we did a QEG with your brain, my brain, everybody else, and I've had two QEEGs done in the last 10 years, is we could take a look at the brain mapping and see where the difference is, why you're not hearing that. Then if we create a frequency that's in your brain frequency, you're going to hear it and we're not. So that's something the paranormal doesn't even know that I've studied in neuroscience because I've been fascinated about this stuff because my dad had CTE from playing hockey, had brain damage. I had a TBI, so I wanted to learn about this. And when learning this, you know, these doctors were telling me about frequencies and stuff. I'm like, wait a minute. So I went down that rabbit hole. Now this can explain it.
1: Okay, let's look at some practical applications for this. Sometimes when couples buy a house for the first time, if they're Catholic, they'll send a priest through it first to kind of bless the house. Does any of that work? Does that help maybe settle things down?
6: It helps with one factor, is the priest has to be a believer, has to be experienced in this stuff, and has to have the proper intent, because we've had some priests go in, they don't believe in this, and it doesn't do anything. We've had people that are not priests, such as myself, go in there, do these prayers, and then they're gone. I had a case in, it was in Naperville. It was probably about 7 years ago. I go there. I sense these entities. Their daughter's seeing it. The husband doesn't believe. I got my recorder going. He's in the room with me. Play it back. And there's the voices. He hears it and he's freaked out. He's now a believer. And his daughter's telling them stuff that I picked up because I'm asking her questions because I know what I'm feeling and seeing. Her daughter's saying, yeah, that's what I see. And she describes them. They're like, how did you know that? I said, because I went through this as a kid. I know they come out of the closet. I know what these things do. So in that investigation, one of the ghosts there says, you need a priest. That it was not going to leave because of me. And I said, okay. So I called Father Mike. Father Mike was in the demon house. He's a friend of mine. He's in Indiana. So he came with my friend Brad, and I think they brought Father Robert as well. They went to that house and blessed it. It was gone. Now, you might ask, why is this happening? Why is this happening? Well, next door is a funeral parlor.
1: Okay.
6: So there's spirits coming and going next door.
1: Sure. Well, what about, you know, I've talked to different people about this, and they say after death, there's a spirit guy that kind of helps guide you in a way to try to ease you into the afterlife.
6: Absolutely.
1: The way you're describing it, it's more of a void where you're just basically lost until you figure out what's happening here. So what are these people that are walking around aimlessly that really don't know what's going on? Were they not grabbed by a guide, or how does that work, you think?
6: I'm writing a book called The Void, and it's about the white room and the dark room. Okay, the dark room is not negative. It's basically where you have to look at your future and which path you're going to go down. What happens is there's free will. Okay, like I had a near-death experience in 2010. I stopped breathing after a car accident. Next thing you know, I'm standing right in front of this guide. And I'm looking at the guide, and I know where I'm at. I mean, I read the book by Betty Eady, you know, Danian Brinkley, spoke to him, you know, all these people. I studied near death. I said, oh, my God, this is, I'm ready to go in. I said, all right, I'm not going back. And the guide says, well, he goes, you know, we kind of watch. I says, no, the rule of the universe, I'm telling the guide this, is free will. So if I don't want to go back, I don't have to go back. And he says, you know what? You're absolutely right. So right there, and there's a whole other story too, but the fact right there is that we have free will. Sometimes our time is up, sometimes it's not. So what happens is when the light comes, when angels come, when guides come, or even loved ones, they can turn themselves away and say, I don't want to go, or I'm going to stay here. I'll give you a case in point. March 25th of this year, I had my 12th bone marrow biopsy because I had leukemia. And I've been through it before. Well, I ended up, my brain oxygen dropped to 50%. I almost died. And as this was happening, they had me in an emergency room. They're trying to revive me and everything. And I'm there and I'm listening to them and I can see them. I'm like, I just want to go to sleep because I'm feeling myself shift out of my body. They're like, no, no, no, no. All of a sudden, a portal opens up. Now, this is just this past March 25th, Northwestern Hospital, downtown Chicago. I see a portal open up. There's my dad and some of my relatives. And my dad's like, son, if you want to go now, you can go. I start crying. I'm like, no, dad, I don't want to go. He He says, are you sure? I said, yes. I said, I'm doing music right now. I'm doing this. I just beat cancer 2 years ago. Dad, why would I go after a bone marrow biopsy? And I'm crying. And the doctors and nurses like, who are you talking to? And I'm telling them, it's recorded. It's recorded in the doctor that I saw my dad, I saw the angels, and I saw my loved ones. And I decided not to go. It's in two doctor's reports. Okay. My point of stating this is that they said, okay, they closed up and they left. I'm still here. Mm-hmm. So even in life, and you could look at other people that have had near-death experiences or out-of-body, they talk to their guides or angels, loved ones, and they've decided to come back. But there are certain people sometimes, well, no, it's over. Your body's not in the type of condition where you can come back. So there's the free will that can play when there's intent and purpose involved to come back into this life. But then also these ghosts and spirits can get stuck here because they choose their free will not to go. Now, what I've learned from guides, from angels, and all these years that I've done demonic, we've done deliverance and stuff with demons, where demons will sometimes hold these people here in negative entities, or there might be another ghost, you know, lying to these other spirits so they don't cross over, is they have free will. Now, the angels won't come and just take them because they have the free will. They're like, the time is not over for where people are getting judged and they have to go over, where everything's wiped out, starting clean. Right now, it's like you have these choices. So if you follow a life where you believe in this and that, and then your death comes, you know where you're going. But even if you don't and you call out, you look at atheists that have called out for Jesus or whatever else, and all of a sudden an angel appears, whatever, and takes them over. That's the free will. The free will is so important. So the answer to your question is what is the intent and purpose of the spirit, and what is the free will, the use of the free will when you are in between in the afterlife?
1: I think there's going to be a lot of people with questions like that in the next hour. Are you ready to take some phone calls?
6: Absolutely.
1: All right, Chris Fleming is our guest. You can find him online, ChristopherFleming.com. One way to do it. 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I'll see if I can get the question and comment in, but keep the emails coming, and we'll continue with our guest and your questions to Chris Fleming next on Coast to Coast AM. 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
4: NBC News Radio, I'm Jim Forbes. President Trump says, quote, everyone loves Republican Senator Darlene Graham. While campaigning for Graham in South Carolina on Friday afternoon, Trump said late Senator Lindsey Graham respected his sister even more than he respected Trump. Graham is facing Congressman Ralph Norman in South Carolina's Republican Senate primary runoff on August 25th. The governor appointed Darlene to serve out the remainder of Lindsey's term, and she's running now for his full term. The Mid-Atlantic and the Carolinas are bracing for torrential rainfall this weekend. This after Thursday's thunderstorms produced at least two tornadoes and widespread flash flooding along much of the I-95 corridor in the Northeast and Mid-Atlantic. Now heavy rain will shift south, with the majority of the East Coast facing flood risks this weekend. Fox Forecast Center says thunderstorms will begin in the afternoon in Virginia and the Carolinas, with more intense storms expected to develop in the evening, including heavy rain and wind gusts up to 70 miles per hour. President Trump is set to award the Congressional Space Medal of Honor to the crew of NASA's Artemis II mission next week. Chris Caraggio has a story.
5: A White House official said he will present the award next Friday at Johnson Space Center in Houston. NASA astronauts Reid Wiseman, Victor Glover, and Christina Koch, along with Canadian Space Agency astronaut Jeremy Hansen, were the first humans to travel around the moon in more than a half century in their 10-day mission. They splashed down safely April 10th. I'm Chris Caraggio.
4: And the federal government is finalizing a plan to slash Colorado River water supplies for California, Nevada, and Arizona. The plan was signed Friday by Interior Secretary Doug Burgum. The three lower basin states will reduce their water allocation from the river by 21% in 2027 and 28. I'm Jim Forbes.
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4: The family of a missing grandmother from New York City is confirming her death after a body was found in Las Vegas. The family of 63-year-old Alyssa Goods says police told them her body was found near Harry Reid International Airport on Thursday. Authorities have not released her cause of death or named any persons of interest. Goods was staying with a longtime friend in Las Vegas before her disappearance on August 8th, and police have not ruled out the friend as a suspect. The federal government is announcing a new initiative for better preparedness and response when individuals with autism are reported missing. Scott Carr has more.
10: The Department of Health and Human Services says it will partner with the DOJ and FEMA to better coordinate with emergency management, law enforcement, first responders, and community partners across the nation. HHS says the programs called the National Autism Missing and Endangered Person Alert Initiative, reflecting, they say, a federal commitment to treating such missing cases with the appropriate urgency. In Washington, I'm Scott Carr.
4: Employer health costs are projected to rise nearly 10% next year. That's according to a new risk analysis from the insurance broker Aon, which predicted that at the current status quo, next year's employers would be spending an added $19,000 per employee on average. This would be a fourth consecutive year of near double-digit percentage increases. The firm noted that many employers would likely make changes to mitigate expected costs. And the Odyssey has set an all-time R-rated record. This week, after being in theaters for over 1 month, the Odyssey became the highest-grossing R-rated movie of all time. The epic film from Christopher Nolan has made over $1.3 billion worldwide, edging out the previous record holder, Deadpool and Wolverine, by about $20 million. I'm Jim Forbes.
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1: And happy to be with you tonight. We have another hour with our guest, Chris Fleming, who will take your calls and your questions. He's a paranormal investigator, a researcher, a medium. We've been talking a lot about ghosts, and I'm getting a lot of email questions coming in, like one from Michael, who said he is preparing for an early morning show. He said he's an old blind disc jockey, and he says sometimes he'll be at the radio station by himself, and he'll hear voices, whispers, female voices, which is kind of interesting. I think anyone that's worked the late night shift and you're the only one in the building kind of has that exact same feeling like Michael here, right? I wonder if there's something else here with me. I just can't see it right now. I get a lot of that. Sometimes I'm at a radio station building late at night and I wonder, because of all the different people that have passed through there, could there be something to this? 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I thought that's a good question. 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Ryan Recker at coasttocoastam.com. We'll take your calls with Chris Fleming coming up after the break on Coast to Coast AM.
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1: And welcome back to Coast AM. I'm your host, Ryan Recker. Email from Gary, who was just talking about how fast this year is going by, much like him talking about his kids and saying it's just amazing how fast they grew up. I can't believe it's almost September now. Our guest here is paranormal investigator, researcher, and medium, Chris Fleming. Are you ready to take some calls, Chris?
7: Yes, let's do it.
1: I got all kinds of great email questions, too, but I want to try to get to some phone calls first. How about we go to the first-time caller line right off the bat, and this is in Tennessee. Gail, you're on Coast to Coast AM with Chris Fleming. Go ahead.
7: Hey, y'all.
8: Hi, Gail.
1: I love the start already, Gail. What's your question?
7: I was wondering if he knows about, you know, they say when you die in your afterlife that if you're old, you become like a young adult, and if you're like a child or some of these poor aborted babies in America, do they become like middle adults too, or are we babies and old people? And if we're old people, how do I need to dress to die? Do I need to be able to defend myself? Thank you.
8: Great question. That's easily answered. People need to remember that our consciousness, our soul, which comes from the source, okay, we're already intelligent. We're already an adult, so to speak, okay? But what is an adult? I mean, you could be 100,000 years old, right? You could have been created and had many lives or been around for a long period of time. When people pass away, okay, and they go to the other side, I've had many lives. You read the book, Brian Weiss, Many Lives, Many Masters. I've had regressions. I've seen some of my other lives. My name isn't Chris in my other lives. I look slightly different in the other lives. So what does my form look like when we go to the other side? Well, that's your choice in how you want to look. Most people on the other side, they don't want to look old. They don't want to look really young, okay? They choose in between the 20 and 30-year range. Most souls take that range because they feel comfortable with it, all right? When a child passes away and goes to the other side, their consciousness comes out of the vessel. They go through a transformation. They have their physical body. They go into a celestial body. The celestial body becomes their true high consciousness, becomes their true self. And in recognizing that true self, they realize that within this past life, they may have only lived 8 years or 20 years. And if someone else lived 80 years, okay, I lived 80 years, but other lives I've lived for 5 years, or I was only a baby and passed away. So your true consciousness goes to your higher self, which is not a child. Which, and we know this too, is when you've had children that are born start talking about their past life, whether they were a fighter pilot or whether they were some other person, another life, and then you check that and they did have another life. Same thing with spirits. But the question is that we as paranormal investigators deal with is sometimes, why are their children ghosts here? You know, why don't they just go over? Sometimes they're trapped, but a lot of times it's negative entities pretending to be children. Because there's investigators don't have that in discernment, or they don't know, may not know what questions to ask, so they can be manipulated by these tricksters.
1: Wow. Okay. Thank you for the call, Gail. Let's go to the wild card line, and Mary is in Ohio. You're on Coast to Coast AM. Go ahead.
9: Hello, you guys. Really great show tonight. I appreciate it very much. Two really quick stories and a question. I have my husband passed away. And I now have a beautiful granddaughter, and I'm feeding her a bottle, and I'm looking at her, and then I watch her eyes go up to the ceiling, and she mm-hmm. looks like she's following something. So I, of course, assume that's my husband. So I start showing her pictures of my husband, and I tell her, that's your grandpa. So then she's gotten a little older, and we would be somewhere, and I'd say, is your grandpa here? And she would say, yes. And then I said, run over there and go say hi, Grandpa. So she did, and then she paused for a minute like she was listening, and then she ran at me full steam and gave me a giant hug. And then when she just started walking, she was in my house, and I'm following her, and I have a bust of the Virgin Mary, and she walked right towards it, picked it up, and I'm watching her look at it, and then all of a sudden she says, Mama. And then she kissed it. And I said, beautiful. Oh, my gosh. I said, beautiful. Penny, do you remember? This is Mother Mary. I said, do you remember her? And she said, yes. And I said, is she nice? And she says, oh, yes. And so my question is, she sees things. I mean, I have no idea how she knew that was Mary. But since she's so young and she does see things, do you think that will stay with her? Or it's just because she's so young and she'll outgrow it?
8: That's a great question. Years ago, we had this conversation, me and a couple other counselors. And in discussing this, there are certain children that will grow into that, and they will have more abilities and utilize it their whole life. While some children, it will fade and it goes away. The question then relates as why is it some children will continue this, some don't. Well, normally it has to do with whatever their path and destiny is. They may not need that. You have children, when we're born into this life, we still have some memories from the past life or from the other side, and we're able to see them. But as we start going through that 5 to 6 years, we start to realize more about this reality in this three-dimensional realm, and we start to gain our identity. We no longer pay attention to that stuff.
1: Okay. How about we go to Dylan on the wild card line? He's in Wisconsin. Dylan, you're on Coast to Coast AM. Go ahead.
10: Hey, this is Dylan. I've been listening for a long time. I really appreciate your guys' show and everything. And so my past life, I remember kind of being like a famous baseball player, but I can't really peg it because by the time I turned 5, it kind of died off.
8: Yeah.
10: Like when I was younger, I remember up until like when I turned 5, and then I just couldn't remember a whole lot of it after that.
8: Understood.
10: Does that kind of make sense to you guys?
8: Yeah, like, no, it totally makes sense. I mean, you look at what John Mack had done with children that have abductions and everything else. I've been a counselor 20 years, so I understand this. I've worked with children and kids that have had past lives or other ghosts, you know, telling them that they're dead and stuff like that. So what you're talking about is you start fading from that memory because you're distancing yourself and you're creating a brand new world, a brand new life for your soul. So a lot of that has to go away. But some people still have memories, dreams, fascinations, or interests from their previous life. What I would suggest you do, and it's really cool because I've had several done all the way going back to the 1990s, is seek out someone that does past life regression, okay? But make sure they're legit and they've been doing it for a period of time, okay? And then what happens is you go through that session, definitely record it, whether it's video or audio, make sure you got a recording, because even though you're going to tap into that, you're going to remember a lot of it, it's always nice to go back to the tape, because sometimes you'll forget some of those little things. And I find it fascinating, not only with myself, but other people that have done it, because then you realize some of those traits from that other life, whether it's strengths or weaknesses you've brought into this life that you need to work on, or you utilize those strengths in this life. So I think that's fascinating, because I played baseball for years and love baseball, that you've had that. And I think you owe it to yourself to go seek and find out who you were in that life. And then what you focus on is you focus on the strengths. And then also, if there was any weaknesses with that individual, if you find out about that person, is you work on those within this life. Because sometimes if we don't figure it out in the past life, we may need to figure it out in this life or the next life. So it's good to try to get that accomplished within this life.
1: All right, let's go west of the Rockies. And Mary Jane is in Washington State. Mary Jane, you're on Coast to Coast AM. Go ahead.
11: Hi there. Hello. I'm having
1: we got you. Go ahead.
11: Okay. In 1972, in November, I was flight flighted from Las Vegas Hospital to Loma Linda University Hospital. And I arrived around 1 in the morning. And at 6 or so in the morning, I was taken into a major surgery that lasted 5 or 6 hours. During the surgery, I died. Now, I'm up above, you know, on the second level watching these doctors saying where she's gone. She's gone. The one major doctor said, no, let's

0: vetting these nurses, who I found out later were cleanup nurses, three of them, washing utensils and cleaning up this operating room. And I'm crying out to them, please, nurses, bring me some warm blankets. I'm freezing cold.
1: Yep.
0: But they wouldn't hear me. They couldn't. I could see them over there across the room. So, I mean, it was so weird. But for an hour, I kept begging them to bring me warm blankets. And no response. One by one, these three gals leave the operating room. And one says to the other, go home. I know you need to pick up your children from school. I hear this whole thing. Understood. And I see them. But at the same time, I thought I'm in the recovery room. Anyway, I was there for an hour and two nurses left. And I knew there was only one left. Now, at the time, I wasn't into the Lord at all. I was into transcendental meditation and all kinds. I had a psychic healer in Vegas for the show people, and I was working as a cocktail waitress for Howard Hughes at the time. Anyway, I keep calling, and now there's only one left. And I can hear her and see her finishing up across the room, cleaning up and such. And so I'm begging her, please, nurse, please bring me some warm blankets. I'm freezing. But nothing happened, and I just finally cried out, Jesus, help me. And all of a sudden, this nurse comes over to the gurney, untucks the seat, and goes, lady, was that you? I heard something. Please, I got it. And she wanted me to move a finger. Okay, I got your left hand. Move a finger. I couldn't. She goes to the leg and hip that had been operated on. Okay, move a toe. Any toe.
1: Wow.
0: Finally, she goes to the left toe. She said, move a toe. And I prayed, please, Lord, let me jiggle a toe. And I jiggled a toe, and she ran out of the room and called for the doctor.
1: That's free will.
0: And they came and worked on me, and I came
2: back. I can't imagine.
1: That's amazing.
2: Oh, my goodness, Mary Jane.
1: You went through that. You used your free will to decide, I want to be back in my body. I want to be, help me be back in my body and move to prove to them I'm still here.
2: I can't imagine that. That seems, I think there was a Twilight Zone about that. Although the thought, I just don't know how often something like that happens. That's terrifying to think.
1: It happens a lot. There's a lot of cases like that. I can share one story real quick. I was sharing with you when I had my car accident, I would stop breathing at night. And then one night I open up my eyes and I'm in the void and I'm looking around and I'm like, where the heck am I? What am I doing? I'm in this black room floating in nothingness. And then I look down and I see this figure. I said, wait, there's a blurry figure there. What is that? And I go closer to it and I realize it's my body. And as I'm looking at my body, I'm like, oh my God, but how could that be me? I'm here, right? I'm like, this is me. No, that's my vessel. And I go, oh my God, I stopped breathing. So I'm yelling at my body, breathe, breathe, breathe. And all of a sudden my eyes open up on the body and its mouth opens up and I shoot back into the body. And as I shoot back in the body, I sit up gasping for air, that one breath of life and my body, and I'm back in my body and I start choking and I'm like, oh my God, I stopped breathing again. And I was in that thing. So I understand exactly what she was talking about. And you just seem so normal. There's no pain, answering your question before. There's no pain. It's like, it's truly you, but you're just not in your car. You're not in your vessel.
2: Well, she said she felt cold. So she can tell
1: that happens too.
2: Sensations like that.
1: And a lot happens. A lot of people too that have had anesthesia, when they go in, they get really cold, because when your temperature drops, you could die. I mean, they got to keep you warm. So she was still trying to get in and out of the body, but the body wasn't warm because it wasn't accepting the body yet. I mean, it wasn't accepting the soul. So it was cold because it had been cold for a period of time. So what she was feeling as she started to reconnect with the body was that coldness.
2: Wow. It's just hard for me to imagine. I mean, these nightmare scenarios.

0: people, you know, buried alive and the feeling of that. That's kind of similar in a way.
1: Yeah, well, I don't want to go down the Tales from the Crypt stories.
0: Let me read a couple of emails because I know we're going to go to break here soon, and maybe I can get through some of these. One person wanted to know, when they were sleeping on a friend's couch, they woke up and they were in this state where they were almost like completely frozen, paralysis. Mm-hmm.
1: Paralysis.
0: And they feel like there was some sort of battle going on, a guardian angel fight versus a demon. Do you ever hear about things like that?
1: All the time. Yeah, I had a couple of those as a kid, studied that with other investigators, and then we've also induced that using the Gateway program where we've gone out of the body and come back. So what happens is when you go to sleep at night, there's a lot of times you leave your body. You go travel. You go to spirit realm. You see loved ones. You see guides. But when you come back, a lot of that's filtered out. You don't remember it. Sometimes you do. Well, what happens during those soul travels as you come back, there's parasitic entities and other things that can follow you. So what can happen is when you're back in your body and you feel like you can't move, there's one of two things occurring. One is your soul's not fully in the body yet. You know, it's like trying to start your car, but you're not in there yet with the key, you know, and it's not moving and it's not doing anything. Is you're not fully in the body yet. And that's based on the breath. It's like breathing in, breathing out. Once you start breathing again, then you can start moving the body. But fear skips in because you forget to do that and you're stuck and it's not moving. The second thing is that negative entities and parasites can sometimes follow you, and they want to push you out of the body because they want to possess that vessel. They want to go into that vessel. What can happen during that time is angels and guides can show up to try to say, no, you don't have permission to be in this vessel, because guides and angels can see from a higher dimension. They can see everything's going on that we don't always see.
0: Okay. Real quick, because I know we're going to break, another person emailed in and wanted to know if you ever see pets.
1: Yes, and to answer the question, absolutely. I've had 5 cats that have passed away, and I've had experiences with some of them after they passed away, not only seeing them, but also hearing their voice and capturing my mom's cat on recorder after it had passed away a week before.
0: Wow. Another person wanted to know, any siblings of yours ever have these experiences?
1: My sister has had some experiences. She almost died when I was a little kid. I had a dream about her dying 6 months before it happened. My mom rehearsed the dream with me, and then when it happened, I reacted correctly, saving her life.
0: Wow. Wow. Okay. We're going to take some more phone calls coming up after the break. If you have a question or a comment or an experience for Chris Fleming, give us a call now. We'll try to get through as many calls as we can. ChristopherFleming.com is the website. Or if you want to email your questions, Ryan Recker at CoastToCoastAM.com. 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
1: NBC News Radio, I'm Jim Forbes. The Mid-Atlantic and the Carolinas are bracing for torrential rainfall. This after Thursday's thunderstorms produced at least two tornadoes and widespread flash flooding along much of the I-95 corridor in the Northeast and Mid-Atlantic. Now heavy rain will shift south, with the majority of the East Coast facing flood risks this weekend. Fox's Forecast Center says thunderstorms will begin in the afternoon in Virginia and the Carolinas, with more intense storms expected to develop in the evening, including heavy rain and wind gusts up to 70 miles per hour. And President Trump says, quote, everyone loves Republican Senator Darlene Graham. While campaigning for Graham in South Carolina, Trump said late Senator Lindsey Graham respected his sister even more than he respected Trump. Graham is facing Congressman Ralph Norman in South Carolina's Republican Senate primary runoff on August 25th. I'm Jim Forbes.
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1: We have so many people on the phone lines right now. I don't even know if we have a line open. It looks like we have a lot of calls for our guest here. And if you wanted to ask a question to Chris Fleming, this would be the time to do it. Maybe you can email me, ryanrecker@coasttocoastam.com. But once we start getting through some of these phone call questions and comments, a line will open up and you may be able to pop on there. In the next hour, we'll do open lines so we can keep talking about this next hour, too. 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We have stuff from the archive. 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All right, we'll continue with Chris Fleming. 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
1: And welcome back to Coast to Coast AM. I'm Ryan Recker. If you want to email me, ryanrecker@coasttocoastam.com. I try to reply to emails during the break. Our guest here is Chris Fleming, and if you have a comment or question for him, We'll take some more of these calls in the next 20 minutes or so. Chris, are you ready to take a few more?
6: Yeah, I just want to say something real quick. Previously, you had a gentleman named Michael that was in the studio that was hearing voices. The one thing I want to share with people is if you sense ghosts around, whether it's in some place you work or some place in your home, and I know this from experience in the places that I live, the house I'm in now 20 years, and even the previous place, you have to set a rule, a precedent. So when I moved in here, I started having some ghost experiences, and I realized that these ghosts were from the land. They had been here for a period of time. So I said, listen, here's the rule. There can be no negative spirits, no evil spirits here, and I did cleansing and prayers. But any human spirits that are here, if you want to stay here, here's the rule. One, you have to protect the house. This is your house too. Two, you don't disturb me when I'm sleeping unless it's an emergency. Three, you protect my cats and anything else. Give me warnings to let me know. If we can agree to that, you can stay here comfortably. Over the years, I've had so many things happen with messages and strange things that have prevented me or protected me from situations. I've heard them, seen them. People that have been here have done the same thing. So that's what I tell people. Don't live in fear. Set a rule because it's now your home, but live comfortably, you know, respectfully. And if they can't, then you got to do a cleansing and get them out. But if you can do that, you'd be surprised how wonderful that works.
1: Yeah, and it's interesting, the one email from Michael, being that he is blind, you have the audible side of it that kind of takes over in that sense.
6: Correct.
1: And knowing that you're alone in a studio and you hear something, that's always a little bit of a fright. All right, let's take some more calls. In the wild card line, Josh is in Minnesota. Josh, you're on Coast to Coast AM with Chris Fleming. Go ahead.
7: Hey, Chris, it's Josh from Minnesota.
6: Hey, Josh.
7: I'm just wondering about this reoccurring dream I keep having. It's I get it every about 6 months to a year. It's always repeating, and it's me. I'm not an important person. I'm standing off on the sideline, and it's like it's kind of like Roman Empire times where somebody important is walking up these marble stairs, and me and all these other common people are standing on the sideline watching this Roman figure walk up these stairs. And at some points it's very vivid, and some points it's kind of dull. And I'm trying to figure out what this means. And I just, whenever I get this dream, I just get really like happy because it's always good to have it, but it only comes every 6 months to a year. And
6: understood. Yeah, it's a quantum memory that's recorded in your life force in your soul. And sometimes those will pop up, those memories, whether it's in the dream state, it could even be in the awakened state. Like I said regarding someone earlier, this is the best thing you can do, because I had a life as a Roman soldier with two other soldiers. We left. We got killed by Picts 2 months later in the forest. We got attacked by them. So what I would suggest to you, okay, because you keep having this, that means that there's something significant in that life that's carrying over into this life. So seek someone out to have a regression done, have it recorded, study it. Okay, what happens during the regression, you go back to that time period and who you were, and you start revealing details about who you were, about your life from the beginning to the end, or you focus on what is essentially important. And if the therapist is really good, what they'll do is they'll say, okay, let's go there and find out why you keep having this dream. What is there any unfinished business, or is there anything that from that life that is essential for you to know within this life? Okay?
1: All right. Let's go to east of the Rockies. William is in Nashville, Tennessee. You're on Coast to Coast AM with Chris Fleming. Go ahead.
8: Yeah, I was just trying to find out, like, so there's, like, segments, a lot of segments. Like, I remember being born. I remember going to heaven. I didn't know kind of what that means. I remember everything, like, so well. Like, it's not even, like, it don't fade out.
6: That's really cool.
8: I'm just trying to, yeah. I mean,
6: so
8: I
6: what's your, like, your question? What do you want to know, or what do you... Or what are you searching for?
8: Reincarnation, pretty much.
6: Yeah,
8: like,
6: okay.
8: I mean, is it possible a past lives? I remember like three different things. Like I said, I remember going to heaven. I remember getting born. Yeah. Once the door opened up underneath me, I went down.
6: Yeah.
8: I remember kind of maybe being a soldier at one point, and like right. in Athens, Greece, where the temple.
6: There was a lot of wars back then. Yep.
8: Right.
6: Yep.
8: Yeah, I don't remember that. I didn't see that until actually recently. Like, it's 2018 or 2019 when I saw it. It was like deja vu. Like, I've been there.
6: Yeah. So, no, it's really cool. You know that, and yeah, that does happen, and you know that accumulates within our life force in representing who we are today. You know, we go through many stages. Every time we come here, it's a lesson. It's like going to school. We're building our soul from the source. The source took its consciousness, put it in these spiritual vessels, but gave us independent free will to go learn. And our whole goal is, like people say, what's the purpose? Well, the purpose is for us to elevate. And if we so choose to do so, to go back to the Creator with all this knowledge, but yet maintain our individual personality. And some of us have many lives. Some of us only have a few. Depends how far we want to go and what's important for that spiritual development. So you already recognize you've had several different lives. That's pretty cool.
1: All right. Let's go back to the wild card line. And Jim is in New Jersey. Jim, you're on Coast to Coast AM. Go ahead.
9: I was wondering, if, say, in a museum, if there are any Cro-Magnon or Neanderthal spirits roaming around because their bones and tools are there, and if you were to get, like, an EVP from them, would it be nothing but, like, grunts and stuff, you know?
6: I went to the science and industry in Chicago. This was probably about 8 years ago. I brought my digital recorder. I called beforehand, and I tried to get a private investigation. They wouldn't let me. But I asked them, when was the one day where it's really like kind of vacant? There's not many people there, and it was on a Tuesday. So I went on a Tuesday, and I remember I was walking through the Asia where there was figures of animals and stuff like that. And as I was walking through, I was trying to get some EVPs, and I did. I got several different EVPs. But one of the most amazing thing was, as I was walking through, a revelation hit me, a spiritual revelation. Like, oh, my God, look at all these animals that are stuffed. And I hear a voice say they were killed, that they were purposely killed and brought into these museums over the world. So they were hunted down, killed, and brought. I said, oh, that's horrible. You know, they were taken out of their habitat. And I said, why? Why did they do this? And the voice on my recorder says, because man kills man. And as long as man kills man, they will always kill other animals without any consequences. And I was just like, oh, this is so disappointing, you know, depressing. When we consider that. So in his question to that is, I did go over to the Cro-Magnon era where they had it like that, but it was too noisy. There was a lot of kids that were there from the one group, but that's why I went to the Asia section. So I have not had that opportunity, but I would love to be able to go do that in that specific spot. Very, nobody else there. So no contamination is what we're looking at. No contamination.
1: Very interesting. Well, let's say someone here listening tonight, if you are someone that runs a museum or
6: would
1: have special access to this, how about ChristopherFleming.com? Have yourself reach out to Christopher here.
6: Please do.
1: ChristopherFleming.com. Yeah, maybe we can set something up. Let's go back to the wild card line. Brother Don is in Kent, Ohio. You're on Coast to Coast AM. Go ahead.
10: Oh, Brothers Ryan and Chris, happy Sabbath. You know,
6: thank you.
10: Chris, I have a couple. I have a question and a couple comments. Now,
6: please
10: you know, your mother was gifted, your grandmother. So, there's kind of like this generational possession there. Have you ever questioned the accuracy of what you've acquired from the Ouija board? And I want to read a comment here.
6: Yeah.
10: This is I grew up Roman Catholic. And this is Ecclesiastes 9, verse 5 and 6. For the living know that they shall die. But the dead know not anything. Neither is there a reward for them. Their memory is forgotten. Also, their loves, their hatred, their envy is now perished. Neither is there any more portion forever in anything that is done
6: that.
10: Under the sun. So
6: right.
10: It seems like death is final. In the New Testament, Hebrews 9, it says.
6: But it also says in Corinthians that you shall leave your terrestrial body and you now have a celestial body.
10: You say that's in Corinthians?
6: Yes, it is.
10: Okay, I'll have to check it. Well, I think that's dealing with angels.
6: No, not at all. Not at all. And it also says that the Holy Spirit can come to you and you will have these gifts and abilities. And that comes from Saul, became Paul, who was persecuting Christians. And Jesus turned him around and he went to go speak through Corinthians. It's amazing. Yeah, you need to read that. Not only that, Jesus also on the third day, He descended. Some people argue he went to hell. He didn't go to hell. He descended into the darkness. And in that darkness were all these souls that were in slumber, sleep, lost. And then for days they walked around the streets. And then they were ascended into heaven.
1: Okay. Let's take another call here. Wildcard line. Susan is in Arkansas. Susan, you're on Coast to Coast AM. Go ahead.
11: Hi. Thanks for taking my call. I had a question about, I went into a trance, and in this trance, I was this creature, if you will, tall and wispy, like white, but almost like a see-through white, like translucent, but definitely white. Anyways, when I came to where I guess I was supposed to go, there was four seats, and I took the fourth seat, and I heard a voice say, "It's about time. We've been waiting."
6: Wow. I'm going to share some of the... Were you in a white room? Was the room white at all or black?
11: I was staring at the TV.
6: Okay.
1: Okay.
6: Okay.
11: And
6: these beings were around you?
11: A white room.
6: Okay. Okay. No, it's good. There are these voids. I had this experience when we were doing Dead Famous. I went into an induced trance to try to contact Bing Crosby. All of a sudden, I'm in this white room, and there's chairs. And I see all these souls sitting down in the chairs, and I felt like I was not supposed to be there. And I was seeing souls come and go. And then all of a sudden, the spirit next to me appears, and I say, "Who are you?" He says, "I was the soul that was known as Bing Crosby, but I've had many lives and many names." And all of a sudden, I saw this like card deck, like just, you know, like time machine type thing, where you see all these different lives. You're like, look at all these people. This person, this soul was all these different people. And here I am asking him about just his incarnation as Bing Crosby. I felt so like I was lacking something. You know, I said, "Oh my God, I'm so embarrassed," you know? And I was seeing in this room with these tall, wispy white figures, okay, but it seems like they had these almost like not fishbowl heads, but they had these round, like ballish type heads, these beings, intelligent beings. They were responsible for these souls coming and going. So I'm wondering if she had that, she was in that space, that she witnessed that space where these souls come and go through many lives.
1: Okay. Thank you very much for the call. Let's try, how about back to the wild card line? And Karen is calling in from Paramount, California. Karen, you're on Coast to Coast AM. Go ahead.
12: Hi there. This is Karen calling from Paramount. I wrote down a question, and I'd just like to read it. I'd like to know how much control over digital devices and electronic transmission can these entities have, such as sending messages through different frequencies, so even if they are not heard, they might be read. And the second part, I wrote,
6: ITC,
12: if they are stuck here, how much impotence or force can they exert on this physical realm?
6: Very good question. Depends how much they learn to know and interact and at what stage they are consciously in between this realm or the next realm. But what you're discussing is instrumental transcommunication, ITC. Okay, and there's various forms of that. When you go EVP, reel-to-reel players, we got radios, we got electromagnetic detections, all those types of things. And it depends upon them, because remember, they're conscious energy. So they are energy. When you take a look at Tesla, you look at Einstein, they talk about, and Edison, they talk about waves. If you want to learn anything about the universe, talk about waves. We know with waves through the electromagnetic field that they can travel, right? The consciousness is also in the ether and can travel from one place to the next. You look at the global conscious experiment, you look at all these other experiments and things that we've done in the paranormal community regarding this type of stuff to make activations within lights, within frequencies, extra low frequencies, as well as static noise, light bulbs exploding, TVs, all these types of things. They're able to affect certain forms of electronics and communications. Why? Because energy flows through there, waves flow through there, and they are able to tap into that field within the ether, because that's all they are, is pure energy. So when they're energy, no longer a physical body, they recognize what's going on outside our visual spectrum in the electromagnetic spectrum. So they become very familiar with that. And once they're familiar with that, they're able to learn how to manipulate that.
1: Okay. Let's go to the first-time caller line, and this is in Buffalo, New York. Old St. Brody, you're on Coast to Coast AM. Go ahead.
13: Peace, love, and blessings to everyone. Shabbat shalom to the elect and chosen. I've been meaning to call for the longest, and I have a near-death experience that I don't really like to tell people about, but I know we have the right crowd here.
6: Absolutely. We'd love to hear it, man. Share it with us.
1: Yep, but we only have about a minute, so go ahead.
13: All right. All right. A friend of mine and myself, we were taking a drive to a nearby city in spring of 1995, and we hit a patch of black ice and spun into the lane next to us where there was a truck coming doing about 55, 60 miles an hour. And the last thing I remember seeing, I was the passenger, and I looked out the passenger window, and here's the grill of the truck just screaming down on me. And all my brain said was, this is going to hurt. Then, boom, I wasn't in my body anymore. I was in a gray, cloudy world, and there was a black silhouette of a man in the cloud, and he said, I can take you now, but I choose not to. And, boom, I was back in the car.
6: Yep. That's
1: amazing.
6: Wild.
1: Thank you for sharing that. Okay,
6: thanks.
1: Traumatic experiences like that. That could happen sometimes, kind of knock you out and back in.
6: Oh, in and out, absolutely.
1: Wow. Okay. I want people to make sure they know how to reach you after the show because, wow, these last 2 hours went by so fast. ChristopherFleming.com, is that the best way?
6: Yeah, ChristopherFleming.com.
1: And you're on social media, I know. We're connected on Twitter now. What's your handle?
6: Chris Fleming Official. Christopher Fleming Official, I think.
1: Yeah, I think you're right. I had a great time talking to you. Thank you for all the comments, questions, all the callers here. I think you did a great job. We'll have to do it again soon, Chris. You're listening to Coast AM. We're going to open up the phone lines. It is a Friday night.
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19: NBC News Radio, I'm Jim Forbes. President Trump can continue building the White House ballroom, at least for now. On Friday, the Supreme Court issued a stay on a lower court's ruling that paused work on the project. The stay will remain in place as the High Court continues to weigh Trump's appeal on the lower court's ruling. The lower court's injunction had been set to go into effect on Saturday. Trump has argued the Ballroom Project is a matter of national security. President Trump says, quote, everyone loves Republican Senator Darlene Graham. While campaigning for Graham in South Carolina on Friday afternoon, Trump said late Senator Lindsey Graham respected his sister even more than he respected Trump. The president is headlining a rally at Myrtle Beach Convention Center. Graham is facing Congressman Ralph Norman in South Carolina's Republican Senate primary runoff on August 25th. The governor appointed Darlene to serve out the remainder of Lindsey's term, and she's running now for his full term. 1 week after its Shabbat services were interrupted by a man now accused of a hate crime, New York City's top cop was at Central Synagogue for Friday services. Andrew Whitman has more.
20: NYPD Commissioner Jessica Tisch told the congregation that she and the department are on their side. She also talked about the spike in anti-Semitism and hate crime attacks against Jews, both in New York City and around the world, linking them to the October 7th attacks on Israel in 2023. Tisch added, quote, as a proud Jew and a lifelong member of this congregation, you have my word that I stand with you in these uncertain, precarious times. In New York, I'm Andrew Whitman.
19: And the White House is taking a swipe at Rosie O'Donnell after she criticized President Trump while guest hosting Jimmy Kimmel Live. A representative for the White House said in a statement that the comedian is a, quote, nasty woman and a total slob. I'm Jim Forbes.
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19: President Trump is set to award the Congressional Space Medal of Honor to the crew of NASA's Artemis II mission next week. A White House official said he will present the award next Friday at Johnson Space Center in Houston. NASA astronauts Reid Wiseman, Victor Glover, Christina Koch, along with Canadian Space Agency astronaut Jeremy Hansen, were the first humans to travel around the moon in more than a half century in their 10-day mission. They splashed down safely April 10th. One beach town on the Jersey Shore has been struggling with staffing, lifeguards, and getting some help with new technology. Lizzie Rattaboli has more.
25: A remote-controlled device called the Dolphin 3 can now be steered by first responders from the sands of Harvey Cedars.
26: It's going to allow us to put a rescue device in the water quickly, pinpoint it to where we want it.
25: The High Point Fire Company said the device can help multiple people at the same time, and it cost about $10,000. It comes during a critical time for beaches across the tri-state, seeing reductions in staff as college-age lifeguards are heading off to school. I'm Lizzie Rattaboli.
19: The FDA has authorized a first-of-its-kind robotic device designed to draw blood from patients without manual human intervention. It's called Aletta, and the machine uses infrared light and Doppler ultrasound to locate veins. Health officials say the robot achieves success rates matching human phlebotomists and will combat critical laboratory staffing shortages. And a logging company owner from Jacksonville, Oregon, has been sentenced to federal prison for tax and fraud crimes. Federal prosecutors say Joel Caswell withheld money from employees' pay but didn't send the money to the IRS. He asked customers to pay through another company or personally to him to avoid taxes. He pleaded guilty to tax evasion. I'm Jim Forbes.
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1: I thought we had a great first couple of hours to the show, and we still have another 2 hours since it's a Friday night. It is open lines, so we want to talk about the things you want to talk about. What's on your mind? What happened this week? Anything stand out? You have any experiences you want to share? And it's a wide variety of things we can talk about on a night like this. And that's why I enjoy open lines. Sometimes you'll just open things up and then we'll take a completely different direction to the show. As soon as we hear something that sounds so outrageous that people would think no one has ever experienced this, well, you better believe there are people listening right now that have experienced the things you've experienced. And they'll also back you up and share some of those experiences. Feel free to give us a call. I think the phone lines may actually be full to start open lines, but as soon as we start to get through some of these phone calls, it'll open up a line for you. 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I do like seeing those. I try to respond to emails during the break, and I will try to get to as many of the email questions and comments as I can. Coming up on Coast to Coast AM.
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1: And welcome back to Coast AM. I'm Ryan Recker. If you want to email me, ryanrecker@coasttocoastam.com. I try to reply to those during the break. It is a Friday night. We do have open lines, and I would like to hear from you. So how about we go straight to it? Let's start with... How about we go to Brent from Wisconsin? Brent, you're on Coast to Coast AM. Good to have you on. What's going on?
6: Hi, Ryan. Thanks for talking to me.
1: So what's up?
6: Hey, I really appreciate you saying that there was outrageous things happening. And if you have a story that you need to share, there's other people that have definitely had the same thing. And I hope that's true, because I think I'm being abused by a ghost in my house. It started really, really simply with like weird movements at night. But now I think it's getting more aggressive. And I think, to be honest with you, the ghost has started to sexually assault me.
1: When you say abuse, you believe physical touch is going on. I think when sometimes people hear that, they think the ghosts are harassing them. What makes you think that it's touching you? Like, what's the... Because I'm going to ask this in a serious way, and I got to be honest, Brent, I'm going to tread carefully here because sometimes I don't know. So what makes you believe that's happening?
6: I feel sometimes when I'm sleeping, I feel pressure in kind of inappropriate places. And sometimes I wake up with clothes removed.
1: Do you live alone?
6: Yeah, I do.
1: Okay. And how long have you lived alone for?
6: Just about 2 months.
1: Okay, so it's fairly new. Is this a new location you're living in?
6: Yeah.
1: Okay. Is it like an apartment complex, a home? Kind of give me an idea of the setting.
6: Yep, I have a new apartment.
1: Okay, so if you're new to living on your own, is it possible that you might be sleepwalking or doing some of these things, or this might be a really deep dream? Have you tried to eliminate some of those ideas?
6: I mean, those are certainly ideas that I can take into account. I just thought it was unlikely that that was happening because, like I said, things were like falling off shelves, like weird objects were moving around. So that's why I thought that it was a haunting.
1: Yeah. Okay. Well, Chris Fleming, we had on as a guest in the last couple of hours, and, you know, we talked about some of these things. Maybe you should try to lay down the ground rules of your place. Maybe just openly, if you believe there is something there that is doing this to you, just flat out say, this is off limits. Try it tonight. I mean, before you go to bed, say, this is off limits. We're not doing this. This is not welcome. And maybe that can help change the feelings that are going on. Brent, I tell you what, for the first caller on open lines, you did absolutely test that theory when it comes to, I bet someone else has experienced that. I guess we're going to find out tonight during open lines if anyone else has experienced something similar. Thank you very much for the call. I wasn't expecting to get such a unique call right off the bat, honestly. That is a first for me. Let's go back to the wild card line, and Mark is in Las Vegas. Mark, you're on Coast to Coast AM. Go ahead.
7: Oh, Ryan. Thanks. It's been a while since I called in. I'm really happy to get to talk to you. What I wanted to talk about was quite a few years back, my father bought this van, a GMC van, and he really loved the van. It was really nice. And one day I was over at his house, and he was really frustrated and upset, and he said he couldn't find the interior light switch, and that was located in the middle of the dashboard, in the upper part of the dashboard, and it was there, and then it wasn't. At the time, he was in really bad health, and he was taking a lot of pain meds, and still being active, but he was, taking a lot of meds. So I thought, maybe he was confused. But I still helped him look for it, and I couldn't find it either. I mean, we were, like, feeling all over the dash, looking everywhere. It just wasn't there. And, it was just for turning the interior lights off if you had the doors open and you wanted the lights to be off. And he died not long after that, and I wound up taking over the van. And the one day, it was quite a while after that, I was going into town, and I just happened to accidentally see the switch. It was right there in the middle of the dash, in the upper part of the dash. I was like, "That's what she was talking about."
1: Where was that before?
7: Pardon me.
1: Where was that before? It just showed up out of nowhere.
7: Yeah. It was like not there at all. Like when he first bought the van, it was there. And then, but I didn't know about it, you know. And but then I was over his place that one day, and he couldn't find it, and I couldn't find it. And, I mean, we really looked thoroughly. It just was not there, you know. Right. And so, and of course, he was really confused and frustrated and, you know, he just couldn't. You know, I guess that would be frustrating, you know.
1: Well,
7: and
1: do you think he was playing a trick on you? Do you think that, you know, after you inherit this van after the fact and it starts to show up, it's kind of one last little gag?
7: Oh, geez. I mean, like if he was, I saw it by accident and it was easy to see. I mean, like we would have seen, felt it or seen it easily. It was located in a really visible, easy spot, you know, when I finally saw it, and it worked and everything. And but as far as him playing a joke on me, I mean, he did like to tease and all that. Him and my uncles, they all did, you know. But I don't know how he would have been able to make it reappear.
1: Stranger things have happened,
7: like,
1: I guess.
7: I mean, that's a good question that you asked me, but I never thought of that. But I don't know.
1: All right.
7: I really don't know what caused all that. I just don't know.
1: Who knows? Well, thank you, Mark, for the call. I appreciate that. I feel like that happens quite frequently with me and my wife, where she'll say, can you go look for this downstairs in the pantry, or can you find this pan? It's right there. How can you not see it? This happens to me all the time. And then immediately when my wife shows up, it magically appears right in front of my face. This sounds exactly similar, except your friend probably would have laughed while my wife would yell at me. Let's go back to the phone lines. And how about the international line? And Don is in Alberta, Canada. Don, you're on Coast to Coast AM. Go ahead.
8: Hi, Ryan. I got two comments before I get to what I wanted to talk about. Is you have to, when you can't find something, you have to shift back and change your state of consciousness. Like, you can go, I've seen it 100 times where people go look for something and nobody can find it, right? And then you go back, like, a week or two later, because your consciousness has shifted, now all of a sudden you can find what you're looking for. The other thing,
1: isn't that something?
8: A long time ago, you talked about migraine headaches. You got to stay away from the processed seed oils. That's the one thing that messes me up every time. Is you can go onto YouTube. There's 100 videos on there about processed seed oils, and they're absolutely toxic. And if they're overheated, they're even more toxic, and they will give you a migraine headache, and they will make you sick, so sick that you think you're going to die. So I don't even do salad dressing anymore. I just stay away from all of it. Anyway, getting back on topic, the advice is for your listeners as well, is way back in the beginning time, I read a book by a gentleman called Lao Tsang Rampa. You can still get his books, and somebody's put up a website for him, but he was a Tibetan monk. And one of the things that, because he talked about astral projection, soul travel, all this other stuff, which I was, and there's Elvis Presley. He could do it since he was a kid, and his mom told him not to say anything about it. But anyway, people don't understand their potential. Like in the Tibetan monk guy, Lao Tsang Rampa, he talked about you can move objects. It's just an effortless effort, right? It takes more energy to snap your fingers down here on the physical plane. And so I worked on it, and I finally got it after 7 years. But I realized what the problem is. You can never have one stupid thought. Because when I first caught it, like, everything was flying around the room like there was a poltergeist in there. And then later, as I was going back to base,

0: sounds like, and I always think, well, why come they can do that and we can't? How come they can communicate telepathically with us and we can't do that? But each human is capable of doing that.
1: Okay. So you'll have to explain this to me again. So what you're describing here, and listen, I get a lot of stupid thoughts that go through my mind. Constant stupid thoughts. I wouldn't be able to shut it down. It's just there's a lot of curiosity in me, and I'll start thinking about things that just randomly pop into my head. So I don't know if this is for me, but so you're saying if you shut everything down and get all the stupid thoughts out of your mind, you can actually affect physical things around you with just your, you said, coming from your heart?
0: Yeah, your brain is the firing mechanism, and it comes from your heart. You'll feel the energy leaving your heart center, and then you can, you can move anything. You can be a...
1: Okay, what have you moved that way? Can you give me some examples of things you've moved?
0: Oh, well, when I finally got it, it was just like pictures flying off the wall, furniture moving. It was just unbelievable the first time I finally got it. But then as I was... because I kept it for 2 days and then I let it go. But I was throwing cars off the road. Like every time I'd say, oh, that guy's an idiot, blah, blah, blah. And all of a sudden, boof, he's off up in the ditch. The guy ended up in the snowbank as well. But the thing is the energy, you can feel it leaving. As fast as you have the thought, it comes down, goes through your heart center. That was the one thing that he didn't put in the book. It doesn't come from your brain. That's the thing that rattles around inside your head. It comes from your heart center, but that's your soul. That's the essence of your being. Just like you can take and you can shut down somebody's energy field. It's quite common. The guys that do karate, jiu-jitsu, and all that, they talk about shutting down the opponent's energy field, and that's what they try to do. But the energy comes from the heart center. But each one of us, each person as a soul, has the ability to do it. Before, when I would run into entities that were hanging around, I would go grab onto them and either take them up to a higher frequency or I take them, I just know it by frequency, but there's a river, you can just dump them in there and the stream of life takes care of them or whatever you want to call it.
1: Yeah.
0: Okay. I identify things by...
1: I got to go back to asking you more questions about this process. So when you were training yourself to do this, what were you doing to train yourself?
0: I'm trying to figure out, basically I would, because when I was younger and we had friends, we could roll pencils around a desk or whatever, but it was unreliable, unpredictable. So you couldn't really, it wasn't something you could turn off and on, like the headlights on your car or start your car. Like you expect it to work when you put the keys in the ignition. But basically we could roll pencils around. Sometimes it worked, sometimes it didn't, but we were trying to use our mind. And when I found out it actually comes from, if you want to do this, because they could lift stones, do all kinds of stuff, it comes from your heart center. But
1: it
0: is a better instruction manual. So I don't know. I'm trying to figure out if you keep focusing on it. Like I've been trying to open up my third eye. I can see everything but what's in front of me. And I haven't got it yet. And I've been working on the frequency and the vibration and everything. Because I really want to be able to open up. I don't know if you know, but there's people that can naturally see all the energy fields of everything around. But I found out they have two cones in their eyes. Like each eye has two cones, and your third eye has just as many neural receptors as your regular eye does. The people that have two cones in their eyes, they can see all the energy fields around everything. They'll know what you're going to do before you're going to do it.
1: That's something else, Don. I got to tell you, thank you very much for the call, but that's very fascinating in thoughts that you can move stuff. I tried to teach my kids how to wiggle their ears, and I didn't know if that was hereditary. And I remember trying to teach myself how to wiggle my ears on a long car ride, and eventually I was able to figure out the muscle and do it. I didn't know if it was a concentration thing, kind of like you're trying to learn a new muscle movement. Well, I see a name pop up on here, and it's a voice I haven't heard in a long time. In the wild card line, Big Al from St. Louis, Missouri. Could it be Big Al?
2: Have what he's having.
1: Big Al. Of course it's Big Al.

0: How are you, sir?
1: I'm doing great. Hey, just wanted to say hey, and still cancer-free. Thank you, God.
0: Love hearing that. And I see your updates on Twitter, too, so it's always encouraging to see that.
1: You know, remember, we've known each other a long time. You know I lost Jeannie to cancer.
0: Right. And she was an angel.
1: We had a ghost in the house when we were married, and the ghost would move stuff, turn on the hall light when we're laying in bed. There's no way that can happen. And he loved her. And the person in the past was a man. He loved her. And she said, honey, did you say you were home last night? I'm like, no. No. And she goes, I swear to God, I heard you say, honey, I'm home. I'm like, no, that's the ghost. So finally, he kept messing, and she got mad. And she goes, now listen here. You can stay here, but you better stop it. And I mean it. You better knock it off, or you're done. I'll get somebody in here to get you out of here. Now knock it off. That was it.
0: That was it. You have to. You know what? I like the threatening tone. She meant business. I loved hearing that. And it was good hearing your voice again, Big Al. Wow, that is so cool to see a name that used to call into my late night talk show when I was in St. Louis. Very good guy there. All right, it is open lines, and we are taking your calls. And these open lines are filling as fast as they're opening up. So if you call in and you hear a busy signal, try calling back. But I think the international line may be open right now. We'll take some more of your calls coming up. If you want to email me, RyanRecker at coasttocoastam.com. I love Friday nights. I love open lines. And we've heard some interesting stories so far. Maybe you have one to share on Coast to Coast AM. Don't go anywhere.

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1: NBC News Radio, I'm Jim Forbes. Two employees of the U.S. Army Corps of Engineers were among those killed in a plane crash in southwest Alaska. Scott Carr has more.
2: U.S. military sources say a Cessna 441 with eight people on board left Anchorage Thursday afternoon and was headed to a remote military radar site when it crashed near the airstrip at Cape Newenham. Alaskan Command says all eight people on board were killed. The Cape Newenham radar site is part of a network of remote radar sites that monitor aircraft in Alaska's airspace. I'm Scott Carr.
1: And President Trump can continue building the White House ballroom, at least for now. On Friday, the Supreme Court issued a stay on a lower court's ruling that paused work on the project. The stay will remain in place as the high court continues to weigh Trump's appeal of the lower court's ruling. The lower court's injunction had been set to go into effect on Saturday. I'm Jim Forbes.
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1: Got a lot of great calls already, and we're just at the start of the open lines. If you have a story for us, there's been a couple of interesting ones that came through so far. And I like the stories about people who say they have scared ghosts away from their home by telling them to leave. And you know what? I like that. And maybe those are the type of stories we need, too, how to get rid of these things. If you've had experience getting rid of them, maybe you can call and tell us about that. If you want to email me, Ryan Recker at coasttocoastam.com. I had someone email me about Labor Day being the end of the summer. They are so right. I remember when I was growing up, it was always Labor Day weekend, right before you had to go back to school. Monday was off because of the holiday. Went back on the Tuesday. Parents would let you stay up late, watch the Jerry Lewis telethon, and you would stay up as long as you could. If you could catch Carrot Top, you got lucky. But normally the comedians weren't always the best at like 2 a.m. And then at the end of the telethon, Jerry Lewis would sing his famous song, You'll Never Walk Alone. He'd start crying. He was always looked like he was sweaty. And I remember crying with Jerry Lewis thinking, the summer's over. I've wasted it. I could have played more street hockey. I could have played more video games. I could have done this. I could have done that. And I'm crying with Jerry Lewis knowing that it's back to school in a day and the summer was over. So thank you for the email comments on that. Open lines are exactly that. If you want to call in now, I think we may have a couple of lines open. It's hard to tell because they've been filling up so fast. Call in now. We can start taking those and getting those ready to go. Become an insider, too. If you're an insider, you get all the shows right on your phone, your app. You can listen to them in the car. You can listen to them on your computer if you're by a desk. You have years' worth of downloadable podcasts, years' worth of audio streaming. You got the vault. You got the classic shows. You got the new shows. You got the original articles. You can search by topic and host. 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Coasttocoastam.com. You can find how to do that right on the homepage. There's a link to it, and the process is simple. All right. We'll take some more of your calls. The open lines continue on Coast to Coast AM. Don't go anywhere.
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1: 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I'm Ryan Recker. 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On Fridays, we have open lines, which means we open things up to what you want to talk about, maybe your experiences, your stories. Let's go to the first-time caller line, and Gary is in Galloway, New Jersey. Gary, you're on Coast to Coast AM. Go ahead.
5: Yeah, hi. There's one thing that puzzles me. Your guest, Christopher Fleming, he experienced life after death, and he says there's reincarnation. But now, the book written by Betty Eady, which most of it I read, she also experienced life after death, and she said there's no reincarnation. And also, the Bible says there's no reincarnation. So I'm really puzzled.
1: Different people have different beliefs in how this is handled. And I think that when you come at it, you may have one belief system and you'll be willing to defend it. You'll have your belief system. You're willing to defend it. I think a lot of times we just don't know what the right answer is because there's really no way to tell.
5: Christopher Fleming, both Christopher Fleming and Betty Eady, they both experience life after death, so they have firsthand knowledge. But mm-hmm. one says there's only one life, and Christopher says that there's reincarnation.
1: Mm-hmm. So conflicting beliefs there, Gary. Thank you very much for the call. I find that, at least from my understanding, I think about myself as a person. I am a Christian. I am a Bible believer. And I think about, okay, if it were me, would I want to be able to enjoy the benefits of heaven? Or would I want to be kind of stuck in this void? And the void doesn't sound appealing to me, honestly. It really doesn't. But I think Christopher's point was there may be some crossover in the sense of what we may think of as heaven could be a void. So people have different beliefs. I get that. Just like a lot of people here listening tonight have different beliefs on things. Let's go east of the Rockies. And Thomas is calling in from Kentucky. Thomas, you're on Coast to Coast AM. Go ahead. Thomas, are you there? It's like I can hear the phone line, but no Thomas. Let's go west of the Rockies. And Karen is in Texas. Karen, you're on Coast to Coast AM. Go ahead.
6: Hi, Ryan. The first thing I want to say is you're spot on about Labor Day.
1: Mm-hmm. And what's that about Labor Day?
6: Yeah, exactly. You hit it on the nail. And is Carrothead the one that busted the watermelon on stage?
1: Gallagher with the watermelons. Yes. Okay.
6: Oh,
1: what about?
6: Okay. I don't know if I remember Karen.
1: You know, Karen, okay. I don't know if you're on a speakerphone. Sometimes they come through a little bit echoey, and I have a hard time understanding. If you're on a speakerphone, can you pick it up on the regular main line?
6: I can try. My phone.
1: Okay. Let's give that a try real quick.
6: Is it better?
1: That is better. Yes. I can hear you much better, Karen. Okay, so go ahead with your comments.
6: Okay, so I moved into a home that I didn't know. The realtor didn't tell me. My neighbor told me that the guy that built the home, his wife and daughter, were killed in an automobile accident. And after we lived here a few years, it was after my husband would go to bed, it would be like somebody was just pushing on the kitchen door outside. It's the door that comes in from the garage. And it was every night. And I hated it. I told my sister, I can't take it. I don't know what it is. There's no one there. And she said, tell it to stop. And so I did, and it stopped. And like a year later, it did it again one night. And I said, no, don't start that again. And it stopped immediately when I said that.
1: So you're saying it sounded like someone was pushing the garage door?
6: No, it's not a garage door. It's a garage. It's a door in the garage that goes into the kitchen.
1: Oh, gotcha. Like, okay, so kind of like I know
6: so
1: what you mean.
6: It would be locked every night, and then it was just like somebody was pushing on it, and you could hear it, and it was just driving me crazy.
1: This door is not a shared door by any chance, is it? Or is it just a unique door to your garage?
6: It's just, it's you park in the garage, and then you can walk straight into the kitchen, like... Okay. The back door, if you will.
1: Isn't that something?
6: Yeah.
1: Okay, do you think that they should disclose those things? If you're a realtor and you believe the house may have weird quirks like that, should they disclose that before you buy a house?
6: Yes, they should have told me about his wife and daughter. And it's really strange because the daughter's room is always cold. Cold, cold, cold. Like my son would have 10 blankets and it would still be freezing in there. And I don't know what that is, but first I'm going to tell you about the UFO that I saw in 1975 when I was 12 years old. I was sitting on the front porch, and it just kind of swooped down. I saw it. It was octagon shaped. It had transparent lights around the sides and one in the middle, and it was so it was just gone. I thought when I saw it, I was like, oh, good. There was a grocery store across the street, a Piggly Wiggly. And I said, oh, it should be flying over Piggly Wiggly. But no, it was gone. I couldn't
1: see it. Just
6: gone. And then, and then when I was 14, I was on Lake Palestine in Texas with my parents. And we would fish at night sometimes. And there was a round white ball. It was, it was way up high. But what was so peculiar about it was going so fast.
1: And this was all in Texas when this you viewed these things?
6: Yes. Okay. And I know I've heard on this show that maybe sometimes aliens come to visit people that used to have aliens in the family. And I was like, oh, wow, weird. But, so I wanted to tell you those. And I want to shout out to Ruthie real quick. We're about the same age. And when she calls in, I kind of... And when Connie Willis is on, we're about the same age. It's kind of like having a slumber party.
1: You're two of the slumber parties on Coast to Coast. Oh, thank you. Thank you very much for the call, Karen. Appreciate it. Wouldn't that be an interesting slumber party type of show where all the listeners, we get into our pajamas and we kind of do this slumber party type of night where we tell ghost stories, kind of like what we're doing right now, but a little bit more structured in a way. Maybe we'll have to remember that at some point in the future. I'll get the flashlight out. I'll make the studio dark, and we'll kind of play it from there. How about we go to the wild card line? And Lewis is in Pennsylvania. Lewis, you're on Coast to Coast AM. Go ahead.
7: Hello, Ryan. Great show. In June 1962, three men escaped from Alcatraz, just like D.B. Cooper. The men were ever found again, and that was it. Well, I always thought that too until about 2 weeks ago. I was talking to someone in a restaurant, and I was told that what really happened was these three men were apprehended by a small part of the government, small fraction of the government. They were taken into custody. They were told they were officially dead. The men were taken to a secluded place. They had their identities changed, their names changed. They had some slight plastic surgery.
1: Mm-hmm.
7: And then they went through extensive training on the surface. Not reality. And then on July 20th, 1969, these three men landed on the moon.
1: You think they became astronauts from there?
7: What, I was told that about two weeks ago. Whether I believe it or not, it's a different story. But I'll tell you what.
1: See, this doesn't add up,
7: story.
1: Though. I mean, keep in mind, I lived in Ohio for a little while. My first job in radio was in Lima, and a little bit south was Wapakoneta, the home of Neil Armstrong. And they have the Air Space Museum there and a lot of great moments where it goes through Neil Armstrong's childhood. So if that theory is correct, that conspiracy theory, all of that was fabricated, and all the people that were eyewitness and people that went to school with him, people that knew the family, the Armstrongs, the childhood home, all those things would have been made up by the government in order for that conspiracy theory to work. And that's hard for me to believe.
7: Well, another part of the story is that where there's a split is whether they actually landed on the moon. You know, the story I was told was that these three men were, you know, they went along with it because they didn't have a choice. And
1: why would the government pick them, the ones that escaped from Alcatraz to go to the moon? Why would they find them so uniquely qualified?
7: Because they were all expendable.
1: So if something bad happened, it wouldn't be a big
7: deal. They had them because they didn't want to go. They weren't going to go back inside because, as we all know, in 63, RFK shut Alcatraz down. He was the attorney general.
1: Mm-hmm.
7: So these men were.
1: Buzz Aldrin's still alive. Does Buzz Aldrin resemble any of the Alcatraz? I don't want you to get either. Well, does he resemble any of the three that have escaped Alcatraz?
7: Well, I saw a photograph, and there is a slight resemblance to all three of them.
1: Is that right? Okay, I've never kind of lined up the three.
7: I learned this all at a Mexican restaurant eating refried beans and rice in a burrito, and I was told this by the waitress. So
1: the waitress told you these stories?
7: The waitress told me this.
1: You got a very vocal waitress.
7: You made my day.
1: Okay, that's an interesting story to share as a waitress, Lewis. I don't know. I don't think a waitress has ever told me any story similar to that, other than the story of we're out of this, and here's why we're out of this item. That's the closest I've received a story from a waitress. Thank you very much for the call. Yeah, that's an interesting thought. Okay, so that's a pretty outrageous conspiracy theory. Maybe you're listening here and you've heard some interesting conspiracy theories. I don't know if you can top Lewis's. He was at a diner, a waitress came up and said the three men who escaped Alcatraz were intercepted by the government, went through some sort of cosmetic surgery, were trained through NASA to go land on the moon. And of course, you're talking about Neil Armstrong, Buzz Aldrin included in that. So you're telling me the escaped Alcatraz prisoners. Listen, if you have a conspiracy theory that you can top Lewis's that he heard from a waitress, then feel free to call us tonight because that's what open lines are all about. Let's go back to the wild card line, and Jimmy is in Raleigh, North Carolina. You're on Coast to Coast AM. Go ahead, Jimmy.
8: Hey, Ryan. I have some thoughts about the Akashic Records. I don't expect you to have an answer, and I hope that you can pass on to other hosts at Coast to Coast to ask future guests ahead of time. I don't expect them to have answer right off the bat either. So here are my questions. Some people say that on the other side, they can learn anything they want through the Akashic Records. And the way they explain it is we can experience anything that anyone have in their past life lived through and feel it firsthand experience. But I don't, I see a lot of conflicting ideas also described too. Let's say,
1: okay, so
8: if we can access our own Akashic record, including past life regression, hypnosis, like that, then why do we reincarnate here with our memory wiped clean every time? And that's one I don't expect your answer. The other is also, if we can access and learn from exemplary people, Akashic Records, wouldn't it be easier for us to advance ourselves learn from Buddha or Jesus life experience. They don't need those experience anymore, and I don't think they care if we learn from them, because they do share their enlightenment ideas afterwards. Of course, there are some private information they don't want to share, and perhaps the Akashic Record could be edited somewhat so that we don't experience those, but we can learn from them. Mm. Then why can't we access their Akashic Records to evolve our spirit, our soul?
1: Well, it sounds like, would they be censored? And I'm trying to remember, because I've spoken to guests in the past, and I'm trying to recall if they had an answer for that. I think when people go to them, a lot of times what they're asking are personal questions, and it seems like whoever's accessing or they're channeling through them to try to get an answer, they almost understand that sometimes it would be to our benefit not to answer. So they may not be able to give us the answer, even though they have it. Could that be it? But again, I'm not an expert on it, but Jimmy, thank you very much for the call. All right, we had a fantastic conspiracy theory from Lewis in Pennsylvania that he heard from a waitress at a diner about how the three that escaped Alcatraz then joined the Apollo program and became the three of Apollo 11 that manned that historic space flight to the moon and landed. If you have a conspiracy theory you think you can beat Lewis's, feel free to give us a call. We have one more hour of open lines. I look forward to it. If you want to email me, Ryan Recker at coasttocoastam.com. Don't go anywhere.

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9: 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NBC News Radio, I'm Jim Forbes. The U.S. is imposing steep tariffs on Canadian goods after trade talks collapse with the Trump administration. The tariffs went into effect at midnight after weeks of negotiations. Canadian Prime Minister Mark Carney made the announcement Friday night and said progress in the trade talks, quote, has not been enough to meet our objectives for Canadians, and as a result, he has, quote, directed Canada's negotiators to return to Ottawa. The tariffs impact about $20 billion worth of Canadian imports. Carney said Canada will, quote, match those tariffs dollar for dollar to protect our workers and businesses. The Supreme Court says President Trump can continue building his White House ballroom, at least for now. On Friday, the High Court issued a stay on a lower court ruling, which paused work on the project. The stay will remain in place as the justices continue to weigh Trump's appeal of the lower court's ruling. The lower court's injunction had been set to go into effect Saturday. Trump claims the ballroom project is a matter of national security. Two employees of the U.S. Army Corps of Engineers were among those killed in a plane crash in southwest Alaska. Scott Carr has this story.
10: U.S. military sources say a Cessna 441 with eight people on board left Anchorage Thursday afternoon and was headed to a remote military radar site when it crashed near the airstrip at Cape Newenham. Alaskan Command says all eight people on board were killed. The Cape Newenham radar site is part of a network of remote radar sites that monitor aircraft in Alaska's airspace. I'm Scott Carr.
9: And a class action lawsuit has been filed in Indiana, where thousands have gone 10 days without electricity. Northern Indiana Public Service Company is being sued by thousands of customers in northwest Indiana who have been in the dark ever since severe windstorms pounded the area earlier this month. I'm Jim Forbes.
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9: The federal government is finalizing a plan to slash Colorado River water supplies for California, Nevada, and Arizona. The plan was signed Friday by Interior Secretary Doug Burgum. The three lower basin states will reduce their water allocation from the river by 21% in 2027 and 2028. The potential cuts could nearly double in the following years. Arizona and Nevada warn any plan to double the cuts after 2028 would devastate their economies. President Trump is set to award the Congressional Space Medal of Honor to the crew of NASA's Artemis II mission next week. Chris Caraggio has a story.
7: A White House official said he will present the award next Friday at Johnson Space Center in Houston. NASA astronauts Reid Wiseman, Victor Glover, and Christina Cook, along with Canadian Space Agency astronaut Jeremy Hansen, were the first humans to travel around the moon in more than a half century in their 10-day mission. They splashed down safely April 10th. I'm Chris Caraggio.
9: A new report shows more than 150 Polymarket accounts may have traded on inside information about the U.S. military. New research out Thursday from the nonprofit Anti-Corruption Data Collective looked at large, long-shot bets and found 152 accounts with the online prediction market made $8 million collectively on military and defense predictions with an average win rate of around 97%. They included predictions like the February launch of U.S. and Israeli airstrikes on Iran. The findings raise red flags that people are profiting on confidential insider info while also alerting adversaries and foreign intelligence services. And Barry Mitchell, a former bass player for the legendary band Queen, has died at the age of 76. He also played in bands including Tiger and Crush Butler. I'm Jim Forbes.
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1: And if you want to email me, I do have the emails up here. Ryan Recker at coasttocoastam.com is my email address. And it is open lines. We have another hour here of open lines and only an hour of open lines. So give us a call. We have a couple people lined up, and I'm looking at some of the topics here. There's some really interesting ones. And maybe you have a story you want to share, an experience. Maybe you have a question, a comment, whatever it may be. And I was looking at the website, coasttocoastam.com. I saw this one story. If you don't go to the website, and you should probably make it a habit to check it out a few times a week at least. Every day would be nice, but a few times a week, and you get a new, fresh view of some of the different stories that are posted on there. And there's one on there that of a masked man chasing people in Philadelphia saying, quote, "Are you ready to die?" And the person's wearing this creepy mask, and he's caught on video, and it shows him chasing some people. It almost sounds like a hoax in a way, but the guy's been denied access to restaurants, businesses, because they're like, we don't want none of this nonsense that you're trying to bring in here. And thinking that it's Philadelphia, I'm surprised the guy is still alive. They don't mess around with people like this in Philadelphia. This is the city that threw batteries at Santa Claus during an NFL game. They don't mess around in Philadelphia. If they catch this guy, I think street justice will probably happen. So maybe you are that person that's posted on coasttocoastam.com and you're listening here tonight. I would encourage you to stop it immediately and just burn that mask. Make sure no one else sees it ever again and never do that. Not even once. Never do that. And if that is you, please call in. It's open lines. I'm Ryan Recker. We'll take some of your calls on Coast to Coast AM. Don't go anywhere.
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1: And welcome back to Coast AM. I'm Ryan Recker. Checking my emails during the break. Thank you for those. Ryan Recker at coasttocoastam.com. Let's take some more of your calls. It's open lines. We have the hour together. Let's get strange. All right. East of the Rockies, CJ is in Manhattan. CJ, you're on Coast to Coast AM. Go ahead.
6: Yes. I would like to know what this means about me. Two things that happened, a vision and a dream. 1998, I had a dream about the World Trade Center. I saw the Chrysler Building. I saw the Empire State Building and other buildings. And there was thick gray smoke all over Manhattan. Second day.
1: So this was 1998?
6: Right. 3 years before it happened. Second day, okay. A vision. I want to know what this means about me, both of them. We were out. This happened all at a mental institution, including the dream about the World Trade Center. Second thing, the vision. We were out getting away from security guard because we're not supposed to smoke cigarettes on the ground. So we got away with cigarettes. We were laughing and joking and whatnot. I was sitting on a basement windowsill, and to my right, there was two colors, one gold, one green. Both of them giving off different types of colors, sparkling, like, you know, the sparklers that you play with on the 4th of July, the sparklers, and even black lights was coming off of it. So me growing up in a Christian background, I moved away from it, and I said that the devil appears as an angel of light. The devil appears as an angel of light. So I moved away. I scooted on the windowsill a couple of inches away from it, and I kept smoking. And looking back and smoke, it was still there. So after I finished my cigarette, moving my face away, turning my face away from it, it turned to two brown oval lights. I said, oh, no, it went away. I reached out to touch it. As I did, it disappeared on the grass. And I would like to know what if I know there's no guest there, but I want to know what does this mean? I've been trying to find out. From my mentor, who is dead now, and from somebody else, but they can't tell me what does this mean about me. Can you help me out?
1: Okay. I'm going to ask this, and something you mentioned there, and I just want to make sure I heard it correctly. You said you had these experiences, both of them. You said you were in a mental institute at the time?
6: Yes, and this never happened. It wasn't a medication. We wasn't smoking marijuana.
1: I was going to ask about the medication side of it. So were you medicated at the time?
6: Yes.
1: But you don't believe that's related. So, going back to the vision that you had in 1998, this is before the World Trade Center. Were you in New York at the time?
6: No, sir. The dream happened in 1998. The vision that I had happened 2000 and I think 19 or 20.
1: Okay. Going back, okay, you have these different things that are going on. Did anyone else witness these things that you saw on the windowsill?
6: I was sitting on the windowsill. It was the vision appeared on the grass. I looked at everybody,
1: outside,
6: and I was the only one seeing it. I said, to anybody else? I didn't say to anybody, but I looked around, ain't nobody seen it. I kept seeing the thing. No one else saw it but me.
1: Yeah, CJ, that's one of those things I just cannot explain. Thank you very much for the call. I think our brains are very much weird and wired to sometimes put things together, sometimes see things, given some of the other circumstances around it. I sometimes would almost hope that someone else sees what I'm seeing. If that were me, I would think, please let there be another witness because I need them to also confirm we're seeing the same thing. And without someone else there, sometimes it could get a little bit tough to explain. I get that, though. Let's go to the first-time caller line, and Derek is in Indiana. You're on Coast to Coast AM. Go ahead.
7: Hey, man. I'm Derek. I just appreciate you having me on. I just wanted to call in, and I've been listening for a little while, and I heard, I think it was like a Brent or something from Wisconsin. He called in earlier, mm-hmm. and he had shared his story, and that kind of just inspired me to speak about what has happened to me in my past. Mm-hmm. He had mentioned something about being like maybe like sexually assaulted by a ghost. And
1: yeah, he brings that up. So kind of going back to just kind of setting the stage from the previous caller in the last hour during Open Lines, he said that he moved into a new place. He was there about 2 months, and he said that he would have these experiences where it felt like the physical touch was there while he was, you know, in bed, and sometimes he'd wake up and articles of clothing would be gone, unexplained. So that kind of catching everyone else up here. So, Derek, you said you heard that, and it made you call in.
7: Yeah, and it's kind of been happening for a while now, probably the last couple of years. I've been just when I'm sleeping, I sleep in the same room as my sister, and we're living in an apartment. Like, it's an older apartment, so I think it might be haunted. It started out, I've just been seeing some weird things. I've been hearing some weird things. Sometimes the lights would flicker a little bit. But then it started moving up towards like when I was in bed. And I just recently I've been waking up and I've had some pain. And pardon my language, but it's been in like the rectal area. And it's been sore. And I just, after that Brent guy, he reached out, I just feel like it all made sense. And I'm like thinking now that I think my apartment's haunted and it might be a ghost that's been doing it.
1: All right. How long have you lived there?
7: I lived there for about probably most of my life, but it's just only started happening in the last couple of years.
1: Most of your life. Okay, so you said that you live with family. Is that right?
7: Yeah, me and my sister live together.
1: Okay, so what about your parents in that case? If you lived there most of your life, what's the story with your parents?
7: My parents, they moved out by now. Me and my sister took it over. We've since then put them in a home.
1: Oh, I see what you mean. Okay, so this was the family apartment, but then since you've taken it over. Okay. Has anyone else experienced anything inside of that apartment?
7: You know, my sister just calls me crazy and thinks that I'm just seeing stuff and saying stuff, and she don't believe me. And no, I try telling my buddies, but none of them believe me neither.
1: All right, so you just basically would feel this after waking up in the morning. You never woke up to any pains in progress?
7: Yeah, no, not in progress. It's just the morning after. And initially, I was thinking that maybe it was some sort of medical condition, but everything's 10-4 down there, so I don't know really.
1: Did you
7: know
1: get
7: what's
1: checked
7: going
1: out?
7: On, to be honest with you.
1: Yeah,
7: I got checked out, and they didn't find nothing down there.
1: Okay. When did this start? Like, how long ago?
7: So the pain, the rectal pain, that's been more recent. That's been in the last couple, probably the last month or so. But it's just, I've been seeing weird stuff for the last couple of years.
1: Okay. Well, you know, just like Brent, who called in last hour, you can try to do the same thing. Kind of what Chris Fleming recommended. Just if you believe there's something in there and there's something crazy paranormal happening, just speak directly to it and tell it, get out of here. Get out. And I think that for whatever reason, that seems to clear out a lot of the problems. I don't know why it would be targeting you specifically for something like that, but give it a try, Derek, and maybe report back next time we have an open line, because I would be curious to see what happens. Thank you for your call. This is, and I'll just say this, and I'm just going to be honest with the listeners here. And when we do an open line, as a radio show host, as someone that has done a lot of live talk radio, sometimes your guard is always up and you're thinking to yourself, okay, is the person giving an honest account, or are they here in taking advantage of the open lines to pull your leg? I will say this, for the last couple of calls there, my radar has been on full blast in trying to, okay, let's listen here. We're going to give it a shot. And I'm not going to say either way when it comes to those calls what I believe is going on.

0: Good.
1: Thank you for taking my call. How do I put this? I'm a prophet. Now, I've done a little bit of research, and, you know, you're a paranormal talk show. So I've done some research, and I believe I am a prophet. Now, the reason I say this is because round about the first part of February 2026, I sent an email to CBS, BBC, Yomiuri, which is a international cable, it's local to the Eugene area, CNN, AP News, things like that. I contacted them all, and I told them all that there was going to be a large-scale disaster. Well, that was my heading, subject line prediction, large-scale disaster. And I remember Nostradamus and Nostradamus's predictions, how he would use quatrains. So I tried to be as eloquent as possible in my description of what I saw before I woke up from a dream. The email reads, on what day I do not know. There is going to be a disaster where a building is going to collapse. Many women, many men, women, and children will be there. Many layers of this building will collapse. Mm-hmm. Buses and cars are smashed. Some survive and tell their story to cameras. Please do not dismiss this prediction.
0: Okay.
1: Now, that was on February 8th of 2026.
0: Okay. Yeah, we have seen some earthquakes, you know, in Mexico and such. There's been some pretty big ones. Is that what you think you're referring to?
1: Well, no, because sometime later, the United States of America attacked Iran.
0: Mm-hmm.
1: But there was one thing that I left out of my prediction. There was one thing that I didn't want to put in that prediction. Mm-hmm. Because it implicates a person.
0: Okay. Probably best not to bring that up here. But did it become relevant after the fact? We'll just ask it that way.
1: When we attacked Iran, and we, you know, it was a whole lot of explosions and a lot of damage, and a lot of buildings were impacted by, you know, these bombs and rockets and missiles. So that led me to believe that my prediction on February 8th was a prediction of the Iran war. Now, again,
0: Drew, I think some of these can kind of the prediction you gave, it seems somewhat generic in a way where it could apply to a lot of different things. Do you have any future predictions? Maybe if you want to give those out, this is a way to air it. Do you have any, have you had any other future visions you want to share?
1: Recently? I don't want to, I'm trying, when I get my dreams, and I usually base my predictions off of my dreams, I get my dreams first. Then I process those dreams, and sometimes that takes just hours, sometimes minutes. Others, you know, we're talking weeks before I even understand the dream and any ramifications of the dream, to include but not limited to what could quite possibly happen on this earth, including other countries, but not just people in the United States of America.
0: Right.
1: So
0: I almost think you have to be a little bit more specific if people are going to, you know, look at those with any accuracy after the fact. And what was the last one you had that you may have had a little bit more details or pointing to something specific.

0: have to go back a couple of years in order to do that. Mm-hmm. Would that be possible with your time constraints?
1: No, well, we have to go to break, but you want to tell us, how about this? If you can tell me in 30 seconds, what prediction did you have that came true?
0: I invented, theoretically, a scientific principle that allows us to understand how things in the galaxy might work. That's a mathematical equation.
1: I see. Drew, thank you very much for the call. So Drew said, okay, he believes himself to be a prophet. It seems like the prediction, at least from what I'm gathering, may have been a little bit too generic for me to take that any further. But I'm glad you called in, Drew. Feel free to give us a call. It's open lines. We have some open lines for you as we make it through the nights on Coast to Coast AM. Email me, Ryan Recker at coasttocoastam.com.

0: and counting. Serving the Twin Ports in the Iron Range. KDAL.
1: NBC News Radio, I'm Jim Forbes. The U.S. is imposing steep tariffs on Canadian goods after trade talks collapse with the Trump administration. The tariffs went into effect at midnight after weeks of negotiations. Canadian Prime Minister Mark Carney made the announcement Friday night and said progress in the trade talks, quote, has not been enough to meet our objectives for Canadians. And as a result, he has, quote, directed Canada's negotiators to return to Ottawa. The tariffs impact about $20 billion worth of Canadian imports. Carney said Canada will, quote, match those tariffs dollar for dollar to protect our workers and businesses. And the Supreme Court says President Trump can continue building his White House ballroom for now. On Friday, the High Court issued a stay on a lower court ruling, which paused work on the project. The stay will remain in place as the justices continue to weigh Trump's appeal of the lower court's ruling. I'm Jim Forbes.
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1: I'm looking at some of the messages here coming in. One from Heather, who said, I lived in Lima for the past 4 years. The dude's theory regarding Alcatraz escapees sounds like the kind of noise you'd hear from Sydney, which is south of Wapakoneta, which is hilarious, if you know the area. I was down in, it's been a long time. There was a contestant from Sydney, was it Sydney, that was on So You Think You Can Dance. His name was Kent Boyd, and the family lived down there. So they would have watch parties, and we would drive down there for it. It was actually a lot of fun working in the media when you had a local contestant on a popular reality show like So You Think You Can Dance, even though that's a whole different world for me because listen, I'm pretty fly for a white guy, but I'm not a dancer. And being able to watch them as athletes perform, I got to see it close up. It was unbelievable how athletic those dancers are. So thank you for the call, Heather. Good to hear from you. By the way, if you are an emerging artist, the first Sunday of every month, George plays music selections from emerging artists. Go to coasttocoastam.com, fill out the submission form, give us permission to play it, and send that music over. We like to hear it, and we like to highlight some of the great creative minds that listen to the show that are musically talented like that, right at coasttocoastam.com. All right, we have another 20 minutes or so of open lines. I want to try to get to as many calls as I can, but we are getting a lot of calls tonight, which is fantastic. 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Call in now. 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
1: And welcome back to Coast to Coast AM. I'm Ryan Recker. And if you want to email me, RyanRenker@coasttocoastam.com. Let's take some more of your calls. We have a little bit of time left in the show. It's open lines. So whatever you want to talk about, this would be the good time to call in. Let's go to the wild card line. And Aaron is in Fountain Valley, California. Aaron, you're on Coast to Coast AM. Go ahead.
7: Hey, Ryan, can you hear me?
1: I got you.
7: Well, I hope it's okay over there on the other side of Erie.
1: That's right.
7: You know, my question for you, my friend, is what about the earliest stories that scared you the most that you thought, okay, that couldn't be real, but that kind of creeps me out, and what do you tell your children?
1: Okay, thank you. Thank you for the call. Let me tell you, the thing that would creep me out the most were not ghost stories. It was unsolved mysteries. We would watch that as a family, and the theme song would come on. And you would watch these murders and the people that were out there hurting other people, and there was a lot of mystery in it. And they would show like a drawing of the suspect or a picture of the suspect, and it was dark outside. And I kept thinking, what if that person was watching this report through our window right now? I would get so scared watching unsolved mysteries. That is what got me. Thank you for the call. Let's go back to the wild card line. And Dorothy is in Alabama. Dorothy, you're on Coast to Coast AM. Go ahead.
8: Hi. It's all the paranormal stuff. I've always wondered, you know, stuff with psychics. If there's a really good one out there, you know, you'd think there would be one that would know where Nancy Guthrie is.
1: That's like the first thing anytime we have a psychic on the show, someone always calls in and says, where's Nancy Guthrie? And, I've asked that question because the case has been open for so long. And normally the answer you get is it doesn't work like that. You can't necessarily pinpoint it directly. Or, you know, sometimes you'll ask, okay, buried treasure. Where's the buried treasure? Or where's this or where that? And they say it's not like a road map with kind of like your GPS where it'll take you to a specific location. They say it doesn't really work like that. So I'm guessing that's not an answer you want to hear when you're trying to get answers from a psychic, right?
8: Yeah, I don't know. I've just always thought, you know, if they're like for real and they could, you know and hone in on something and really concentrate and think about it, if they're, you know, really good psychic, there should be one out there that would know things like, you know, help to find missing people.
1: Yeah. I don't know what the success rate of a psychic would need to be looked at as a highly successful one, meaning would you have to be right 25% of the time and give details that no one else would know 30% of the time? Is that a good success rate? That's a good question. I'm sure there may be some people listening here tonight that may have some sort of gift and they believe they have psychic ability that would be able to answer that question about Nancy Guthrie. So I just don't know. Thank you very much for the call, though. Let's go back to the wild card line, and Mike is in Fairbanks, Alaska. Mike, you're on Coast to Coast AM. Go ahead.
9: Hello, Ryan. Good evening. Thank you for taking my call, logging me in, buddy. Did you get that email or that footage of that UFO I took down in Sydney, Montana?
1: Right. I got your email, but I didn't get to watch the clip, the MP4 clip, but I did see your emails about it. So you took that video, you said?
9: Yes, I took that. I was actually filming the fireworks, visiting my family down in Sydney, Montana, which is far east, and noticed this red ball first. You see that footage. It takes mm-hmm. off to the southwest at an incredible speed and disappears at the end. But the other one, the main footage, is a jellyfish-looking UFO that does some really weird stuff. But I have more clips. But anyway, check that out. Check that out, Ryan. That's
1: All right. How often have you captured something like that on video?
9: That's first time.
1: Is that that's a first and only? Have you maybe?
9: Oh yeah, on a UFO. Oh yeah, yeah, yeah. Well, I saw that one, the flying wing over Catalina disappear with two of my buddies. We watched it disappear right in front of our eyes. That thing was amazing, but I didn't film that. But
1: what about So you did this in the continental United States. You live up in Alaska. You would think that would be prime area to witness things like this.
9: Oh, Alaska is. It's full of anomalies. I mean, it's incredible up here.
1: Have you ever witnessed anything there then?
9: Besides up on the mines, I mean, we have hundreds of encounters of Sasquatch up there. But as far as UFOs go, let me think. I know we have a pyramid. We found a pyramid. Our native adopted son, Ryan David, found a pyramid up there, and he showed it to me. And that's as far as I know. I know there's supposedly a pyramid under Mount McKinley. Anyway, yeah, you know, I wanted to give my condolences, Ryan, to the families of the crash victim up here. We had 8 more go down again on the West Coast. They're going to a Dew Line Defense Early Warning Site, I think. It's a military site. It was a military flight, charter flight, Cessna 446, which is one of the best planes ever made. And second attempt at landing, he didn't make it. So
1: that's
9: another terrible thing. Yeah. And those Dew Line sites, those radars, there's 2 of them. You can only shut down one at a time. We know a electrician out of there, out of Cornelius's backyard there. His name is Pete Peters. He was the head of the generators there. He'd fly in and shut one down and leave the other one going there. He was only one of 2 electricians allowed to do that on the Dew Line, and he just flew the West Coast. That's all they do is they maintain them radars, and they've got 2 of them going at all times. And when they maintenance one, and then, you know, then the other. They never ever have a radar that's down. But you know, I wanted to touch real quick on a few other things because I know you got some other callers. I wanted
1: real
9: you
1: quick,
9: to look at. Check out the footage they released of the drone that comes out of the parking structure after Charlie Kirk was shot. And I think, Ryan, that Charlie Kirk might have been shot by a DARPA smart bullet, that they have that technology 30 years ago. And then also, Ryan, I want you to look at the new Fat Photos satellite video of the B-52 crash at Edwards Air Force Base. Right when it crashes, just before that, it looks like 6 solar arrays flash, and then all of a sudden the ground is like it explodes with dust. It's either dust or black smoke, and at the same time you see the B-52 explode with the dust coming off. And then if you look just before the explosion, look to the right of the footage. This, you got to go to B-52 crash Edwards Air Force Base, and then go to Wikipedia, scroll down to accident, and that's where the new footage is. The satellite footage, I didn't know it existed, but it's pretty wild there. And also, I do have some good news, Ryan. Incandescent bulbs are back. You can buy them.
1: That's right. I think I've seen those too.
9: I went online to buy 2 bulbs, Ryan. It was $1.95. I went, all right. I went to
1: they last so much longer.
9: You know, to buy it. I went to buy it. It was $16 shipping. I went,
1: man, I know. Go find an Ace Hardware or something. All right, thank you very much for the call. I appreciate it. And that's the thing. I have the LED light bulbs in my home, and every single LED light bulb I purchase, they lie about how long they last. They all say, oh, this will last 8 years. Oh, this will last 10 years. They last a year at best. Every time I've bought one of them, they always die way too early. And the claims, you're long past the time to take them back. There's no way you can prove when you got them. I am not a fan of them. Theoretically, I like the idea that they use less electricity and you get the same amount of light out of them. That's fine. But man, they have a lot of broken promises on those packaging. Let's go to the first-time caller line, and Edward is in Florida. Edward, you're on Coast to Coast AM. Go ahead.
10: Yeah, Ryan, thank you for taking my call this weekend. I was on your screen. We're moving up, I think, to the big one in Southern California. You know, we had Colombia, Venezuela, Peru. And I saw this fungal storm. There's, like, all this weird stuff happening. And here in Florida, we haven't had anything since those 2 big storms a couple years ago. It's this phenomenon. I don't know, maybe the end of time is coming up. They did predict that the end of time would come November 13th. I don't know if you saw that story.
1: Who did?
10: Yeah, somebody predicted,
1: who predicted it
10: years ago. or some, and I think it was like in the 60s, say, oh, yeah, November 13, 2026 was the end time. So
1: I'll have to look up that one specifically because you get a lot of those end time predictions. Of course, none of them have come true. But the California thing really is scary because they are due for a big one. And, man, that is going to be devastating when it happens because it's a matter of when, not if. So you think, based on some of the different earthquakes we've seen in other places of the world, that it's working its way up?
10: Yeah. I mean, I think this year more than previous years, it's kind of heading, it's heading going from south to north. So,
1: right. Well, when was the last one? Was it
10: California?
1: Was it late 80s? Was the last big one in California? I'm trying to remember. Was it 92 maybe?
10: Oh, yeah. We had the World Series. Al Michaels is doing the World Series game. Remember that? Yeah. That was 89.
1: Sure. That was 89. That's right. And I know the building codes have definitely been improved. I know some of the buildings are more resilient to that. Here's part of the problem with this, Edward. Look what happened with the wildfires that went through on California, and they're still unable to rebuild on that land. And the codes and everything else that California, there's so much burden that even if you had the means to rebuild immediately, it's just the permitting and all these other aspects of it make it nearly impossible to restart your life. Now, imagine a wide-scale event on California. It would be so difficult for them to recover based on even the restrictions they have on rebuilding. I don't even want to imagine it, but we know it's going to happen at some point. Edward, thank you very much for the call. Let's go east of the Rockies. George is in Apollo, Pennsylvania. George, you're on Coast to Coast AM. Go ahead.
11: Card, I want you to change the page to the future. But tonight you'll not be the same after I tell you what I'm going to tell you.
1: Oh, good.
11: That
1: Let's
11: is,
1: hear it.
11: I am a scientist, a research was in plastics, and you're probably using some of the plastics that I caused to form. But big thing is the UAP. Mm-hmm. It's unidentified flying. Well, we built with a mechanical engineer, PhD, an actual UPA motor that works, that'll go to the moon in 4 minutes.
1: Mm-hmm.
11: Now,
1: 4 minutes.
11: 4 minutes. We'll be able to 42-inch drone-like construct that picks up 700 pounds. Now, this can be designed to any size. If I can design it, it can bind up to a truck, which could pick up a large amount of ground and add in, also make it into other things. But with that information I gave you, I can get dirt from Illinois and take it to the moon and put it in a crater in 4 minutes, come back and get it. It wouldn't take me too long to terraform a crater on the moon with this concept, this UAP concept. It's true. You did it for proof of concept.
1: All right, hold on a second. I got to check this. So you said you can get it to the moon and back, meaning you can travel to the moon that fast, but you can actually stop, land, and drop off a payload and then make it back to Earth with this technology?
11: Right. That is the page changer. That's new. But today the world changed.
1: How do you do that? You have to explain it. What's the science behind moving that quick and stopping?
11: Because you are doing the other part of physics that isn't known, and we have to write it, and that is anti-gravity part of it, which is a gravity field. Actually, it's a transparent gravity field, and it's kick-started with electromagnetic, and it flips. In the new science, we would call the flip point of a magnetic field going into a gravity field. And then what happens, you have parallax. Parallax is where the material doesn't disappear, but the axial spin of the materials are in parallel, such that they are transparent, like a window pane. That is, you are in parallax with materials in parallax. You could put your hand through a piece of metal. Now, that's the new physics, and that's real. This is not fiction.
1: And so did you say you've invented an anti-gravity machine?
11: That's what I just said, and it works.
1: Okay. How have you tested it? What have you done to test it?
11: You build a 42-inch put the magnetic material, you know, the electronics correctly, and you get the results. And the results were we flew for 4.5 hours picking up 700 pounds. That construct is better than any propeller rocket. There is nothing that can equal it. But it's true.
1: So where did you fly this thing? Where did you fly it?
11: Neville Island, a company named Q.
1: Okay, so where did it go? Like in this time, 4 minutes.
11: Down when I I was the mind behind it, but the engineering was a fellow by the name of Dr. Schultz, and I said, "Now you be sure you fly it down because it'll fly away and you'll never see it again." And he did, and as he built it, I was in conversation with him, and it's a.
1: So you're saying. Okay, so part of what you're saying is you anchored this thing down and just kept it basically propelling in one direction for 4 minutes to kind of like a proof
11: four
1: of
11: and a half
1: concept.
11: Hours.
1: Oh, 4.5 hours.
11: Yeah,
1: okay.
11: Think of it, holding up 700 pounds for 4.5 hours over Unity craft. Now, an over Unity craft is where you are using the dimensional energy of all space. Basically, this craft can go anywhere in the universe. The energy just outside its perimeter.
1: What was the fuel that you used for that then?
11: The fuel is, you know, the Durex Sea is what the Earth and the planets and everything goes in.
1: Yeah.
11: That energy is just like an ocean, and you extract it by using your electromagnetic effects that have been transferred into a gravity or a force field, a gravity field.
1: Wow, George, I got to say that sounds real fascinating, but we're out of time. I would love to see something like that in action. If there's a YouTube video or something, maybe you can email me, RyanRecker@coasttocoastam.com. Well, that'll do it for me. So many different people to thank, including Michael Cosio, Adam Thompson, Donna Walker, Dan Galanti, Tom Danheiser, Sue Trikas, Gina Salvetti. We'll get Bill May, Sean Lottasewer, Lex Lonehood, my mentor, Phil Tower, the legends, George Norrie and Art Bell, who make it all possible, and you. I had a great night. I hope you did, too. I'll be back again tomorrow night. Take care. I'll check my emails, and we'll talk soon.

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6: NBC News Radio, I'm Jim Forbes. New U.S. tariffs on Canada have taken effect after trade talks collapse with the Trump administration. The tariffs went into effect at midnight after weeks of negotiations. Canadian Prime Minister Mark Carney made the announcement Friday night and said progress in the trade talks, quote, has not been enough to meet our objectives for Canadians, and as a result, he has, quote, directed Canada's negotiators to return to Ottawa. The tariffs impact about $20 billion worth of Canadian imports. Carney said Canada, quote, will match those tariffs dollar for dollar to protect our workers and businesses. As the one-year anniversary of the death of conservative activist Charlie Kirk approaches, the group he founded is planning a memorial service. Nia Bender has more.
7: Kirk was gunned down during the event at Utah Valley University on September 10th of last year. Officials with Turning Point USA say they plan to mark the anniversary with an event called Freedom Built to Last. It'll take place at the UCCU Center on campus. Meanwhile, lawyers for Tyler Robinson, the man accused of killing Kirk, are set to meet prosecutors in court on September 1st.
6: A class action lawsuit has been filed in Indiana where thousands have now gone 10 days without electricity. Northern Indiana Public Service Company is being sued by thousands of customers in Northwest Indiana. And Americans don't drink alcohol like they used to. Rory O'Neill has more.
8: In the latest Gallup survey, 54% of Americans say they drink alcohol. That matches the record low set last year. 13% say they sometimes drink too much booze, and that's also a record low. 17% say they've made the switch to non-alcoholic beverages. More than half of Americans believe that even moderate drinking can be bad for your health. People getting on the wagon cross all demographic groups, including age, gender, even party affiliation.
6: I'm Jim Forbes.
9: In a heartbeat, you could be the difference.
10: Mark collapsed from cardiac arrest.
9: 9 out of 10 people who suffer cardiac arrest outside the hospital don't survive.
10: It took 30 minutes of chest compressions to finally feel a pulse.
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6: As the one-year anniversary of the death of conservative activist Charlie Kirk approaches, the group he founded is planning a memorial service. Nia Bender has more.
7: Kirk was gunned down during the event at Utah Valley University on September 10th of last year. Officials with Turning Point USA say they plan to mark the anniversary with an event called Freedom Built to Last. It'll take place at the UCCU Center on campus. Meanwhile, lawyers for Tyler Robinson, the man accused of killing Kirk, are set to meet prosecutors in court on September 1st. I'm Nia Bender.
6: Hayden Panettiere's on-and-off boyfriend, Brian Hickerson, is making a statement for the first time after the star's death. According to police, Hickerson was with Panettiere at the time of her death. His attorney provided a statement that, quote, police confirmed there were no signs of foul play and added it's important to allow the investigation into her death to proceed. The federal government is announcing a new initiative for better preparedness and response when individuals with autism are reported missing. Scott Carr has this story.
11: The Department of Health and Human Services says it will partner with the DOJ and FEMA to better coordinate with emergency management, law enforcement, first responders, and community partners across the nation. HHS says the program's called the National Autism Missing and Endangered Person Alert Initiative, reflecting, they say, a federal commitment to treating such missing cases with the appropriate urgency. In Washington, I'm Scott Carr.
6: And employer health costs are projected to rise nearly 10% next year. That's according to a new risk analysis from the insurance broker Aon, which predicted that at current status quo, next year employers would be spending an added $19,000 per employee on average. This would be a fourth consecutive year of near double-digit percentage increases. I'm Jim Forbes.
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13: My name is Ariel. I moved to the U.S. at 19. 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
1: The Internet pivots. I'm Gordon Deal with Nicole Murray. Thanks for spending part of your weekend with us. Here's what's coming up this hour.
2: As Google makes adjustments to its search formula to boost AI, it's changing the Internet. We'll explain how.
1: Sports travel isn't just about a new stadium to visit or a weekend of watching a kid's soccer tournament. Hear the new trend.
2: More frustrated Americans are destroying license plate readers across the country. 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
1: And upgrading your wardrobe for free through a clothing swap.
3: We've all known about bartering for years, years and years. And so clothing swaps have really increase in popularity, especially right now as people embrace environmental sustainability and thrifting and reuse.
1: Betty Lynn Fisher at USA Today on the concept of clothing swaps to refresh your look. By one measure, more than 130,000 automatic license plate readers now dot the country. These AI-assisted devices have been embraced by police as investigative tools, but widely denounced by the public over privacy concerns. And now they are being vandalized in growing numbers. Here's Annie Gowan, national correspondent at The Washington Post. Annie, what's going on?
4: The thing that's important to know is that these new license plate cameras, I mean, they're relatively new, but these AI-assisted license plate cameras have really proliferated in the last couple of years. They've been around for a while, but they've really, tens and tens of towns and communities, and even private entities like HOAs have purchased these cameras. A lot of them are made by Flock Safety, which is the biggest company and that makes these cameras, and they're the company that's been a target of a lot of the ire. But the concern is that these cameras are just taking a flash of your license plate the way that, you know, an old-fashioned reader would, you know, a red light camera. They're basically taking pictures of places where you go, and, you know, they get a lot more into the details of your car than a license plate, like what dent you might have, what bumper sticker, you know, if you have a LGBTQ bumper sticker, or if you're going to a gun range. These things can pop up, and so it's way less private than, say, just an ordinary license plate reader would be. And Flock, for example, has a nationwide database as well. So that allows cops, around the country to, you know, track a certain car that might be going down to the border and then coming back to the area and then, you know, try to arrest these folks for drug smuggling. So, you know, the law enforcement really has embraced Flock and these other cameras. You know, they track missing persons. It's a lot easier to track, criminals. The Brown University shooter was located in part with help from a number of Flock cameras. So his license plate was traced over time, and they were able to identify him that way. So law enforcement really, these cameras are very beloved by law enforcement, but of course, ordinary citizens are growing more and more concerned as they are increasing around the country that their privacy is being invaded.
1: What are the different ways, Annie, that folks are destroying them?
4: Yeah, so this is a new thing. What happened first was that a lot of local city councils around the country, about 100 so far, have said, you know, this isn't for us. Our citizens are concerned. You know, folks packed in, you know, the city commission meetings to protest and say they didn't want these. And so there's been a number of communities that have canceled or put plans to add these cameras on hold. But then this summer, in part because of a number of viral videos that are spreading online, you know, folks are actually taking the law into their own hands and going out and disabling these cameras on their own. So they will cut the wires, they'll ram their trucks into the poles. They will douse them with, you know, red paint that looks like blood. So there's a number of different ways that folks are showing their displeasure in, you know, obviously illegally, against this ongoing surveillance.
1: Wow. We're speaking with Annie Gowan, national correspondent at The Washington Post. The story is called Americans Are Destroying License Plate Cameras as Surveillance Backlash Grows. Misuse of these, though, is a problem.
4: Yeah, so the Washington Post, my colleague Drew Harwell and others had done a very extensive investigation in recent weeks that, you know, another concern is that these license plate reader cameras are being abused by the cops. I mean, they're looking, you know, they identified 50 instances where the cops had used these things to track their wives, their girlfriends. And so the potential for misuse is great. A lot of local law enforcement as well have allowed ICE officers to access the cameras to do immigration searches. Now, Flock has said repeatedly that they do not have contracts with ICE, but these federal agents have been able to access the system in many cases through local partners. So that's also that's also a concern.
1: Funny, not funny, I guess, your story about these alibis who showed up on Facebook for that 20-year-old in West Virginia who got in some trouble for defacing a camera.
4: Yeah, there's sort of this backlash online, of course, and you know the folks that are feeling surveilled or they're against surveillance, and you know it really cuts across party lines. It's, you know, there's a lot of liberal folks who think, you know, we don't want ICE to be accessing our neighbors this way. And then there's also, you know, the don't tread on me crowd who don't want government in their business. So it's really quite it's a broad spectrum of folks who don't like these cameras and are doing this pushback.
1: Thanks, Annie. Annie Gowan, national correspondent at The Washington Post. Coming up next on This Weekend, the AI effect on labor markets.

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0: Ready for the weekend? We're here to get it started. This Weekend with Gordon Deal.
1: Thanks for spending part of your weekend with us. A new report from Goldman Sachs finds that artificial intelligence is starting to weigh on labor markets across major developed economies, with effects varying across industries and seniority levels. Here's tech analyst Rob Enderle from the Enderle Group. Rob, who's taking the hit?
2: Yeah, I mean, the places where we were pretty sure it was going to get hardest first were call centers and software publishing, because that's where the products were targeted. Microsoft made a big play with Copilot on software publishing. And call centers, we've known since the IBM test several decades back that AI was very performant. It could make more calls, it could operate longer, and it turned out it actually had a higher close rate than people did, because it never got angry, never got tired, always spoke with perfect diction, and more recently often can be modified to have the appropriate regional accent, and it starts off being multilingual. So those jobs have been hit really hard. The part that's certainly concerning for me is management consulting and advertising have also fallen. Of course, these are areas that I play. And what makes it kind of scary is for business and for my profession is the fact that these AIs do still hallucinate and have a tendency of telling people what they want to hear and not what it is they need to know. And so they can create an echo chamber. And when you have echo chambers, you have things like the IBM collapse back in the late 80s, early 90s, because that was caused by an echo chamber effect where the CEO was only being told what he wanted to hear and was completely unaware of the problems the company was having, and so didn't correct them and got fired. So the trend's looking pretty ugly. At least in those industries.
1: Yeah. We're speaking with Rob Enderle, tech analyst, also founder and principal analyst at the Enderle Group. And we're looking at this new report from Goldman Sachs about AI's impact on the labor market. I get the sense, correct me if I'm wrong, that we're kind of going to go through these different phases for how AI is used and or perceived in the workplace.
2: Yeah, right now, I mean, there was just a report out a couple days back that looked how young people trust the tech bros, the heads of tech companies, and they don't, not even a little bit. Yeah. So that conveys over to AI, the lack of trust for AI and the belief that AI is going to take your job is pretty pronounced. And the younger you are, apparently, the more pronounced it is.
1: All right. So at some point, could that change?
2: Well, if there was an effort to change the perception of AI with respect to work, yeah. But I'm not seeing that effort. Right now, AI appears to be largely marketed on the idea it's going to save you labor costs. It's consuming a massive amount of resources. The AI companies are anything but profitable, and we've got growth patterns where companies like Nvidia are paying for data centers that then turn around and buy Nvidia products, and that's something that's not sustainable either, because there's no external capital coming in from the outside. It's just the tech industry funding itself to fund itself, and if at any point people say, hey, you know, this AI thing isn't working for us at scale, this is going to collapse really fast, and it has the potential of making the .com collapse look like a picnic. And so there's a real concern here that we're, and of course this all happens at a time when the SEC has been pretty much gutted and muzzled. So some of the activities are pretty scary. It looks like we've got insider trading problems and a bunch of stuff going on all at the same time. So I'm very nervous about what's going to happen with this market over the next couple of years.
1: Wow. Who besides the U.S., by the way, is kind of embracing AI in the workplace?
2: Germany, certainly. Australia are the two other most pronounced companies. But through most of the developed world, AI is moving pretty aggressively. In the emerging countries, not so rapidly, only about 10 to 15% deployment, but pretty much everybody and their brother in the West is trying to deploy this stuff as quickly as possible. And it's putting some real tension on the labor market.
1: Thanks, Rob. Rob Enderle, founder and principal analyst at the Enderle Group. Coming up next on This Weekend, keeping pets safe in this extreme heat.

0: I'm not one to say I told you so, but I switched to Pure Talk over a year ago, and ever since, I've been telling people there's no better wireless company out there. Well, a few months ago, a massive survey was conducted. 123,000 people were asked to rate their wireless carrier in four categories: coverage, support, data, and overall value. Well, the results are in. Guess which wireless company was the only wireless company to get 5 stars in every category? Yeah, Pure Talk. 5 stars, every category. 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Just dial pound 250, say micro, and Pure Talk's U.S. customer service will take it from there. Again, pound 250, micro. And yes, I told you so.
1: Yeah, this is so great.
2: Uh-huh. I do say so myself. Hey, did you know that birthday parties actually help build confidence in kids?
1: Yeah, I did know that.
3: Did you know that giving kids less sugar before bedtime helps them sleep better?
1: Right, of course.
2: Yeah, I knew that. Did you know that strollers have the right of way on sidewalks?
3: Oh yeah, I knew that.
1: Yeah, that's true. Did you know that friendly kids statistically have more friends?
3: Everyone knows that.
1: Oh yeah?
2: Pretty obvious.
3: Yeah, so obvious. Hey, guys, did you know that most people think they're using the right car seat for their kid, but they're not?
1: I didn't know that.
2: Think I knew that.
3: No, you didn't.

0: Okay. 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
1: The smallest moments can have the biggest impact on a child's life. 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

0: Thanks for being with us. We have seen record-setting temperatures across the country this summer. So what steps should you be taking to protect your furry four-legged friend? Here's this weekend's Nicole Murray.
1: A lot of it is very similar to people. One is, obviously, you don't want to have your pets out in the heat of the day. Dogs particularly can have a hard time thermoregulating, especially dogs that are, they're called brachycephalic or flat-faced dogs. They really cannot breathe very well when it gets really hot because they have a hard time getting rid of the heat. Because the biggest thing we're concerned about is heat stress, or even, you know, people call it heat stroke, but these heat stress, heat-related illnesses are a real thing. So obviously other preventative things, keeping water available at all times, especially if they're outside, keeping the pets cool. So some people provide a baby pool, for example, for them to get in, to kind of cool off when they're outside. But really minimizing exercise, especially during the heat of the day. People also use cooling vests and cooling mats. There are lots of different things you can use to kind of help them dissipate heat.
2: Any tips regarding grooming?
1: Well, it's not always very popular, but if you could clip your dog, if you've got a very thick-coated dog, that could really help them help dissipate some of the heat. Because some of these dogs are sort of double-coated or very thick-coated, can have a hard time getting rid of the heat. So like a husky, for example, it's kind of, you know, they're used to holding cool, you know, keep warm. So if you could clip the dog, that would be nice. If I do know some clients that don't like the idea of clipping their sheepdog or their long-haired right. dog, but it will help keep them cooler. So that could be done. You know, people do put on cooling vests. You know, they're like an ice vest. I've known people to put that on their dogs when it's really, really hot. But those things can also be done. Fans and air conditioning obviously is really good, but that, you know, that's not always practical. But the key is just minimize the exposure to the heat. You know, never put them in a locked car. You know, never putting them in a car without, I don't even think you should leave them in there with air conditioning. But, you know, anything where the heat can build up, you want to avoid.
2: Should exercise be avoided altogether then?
1: I think you really got to be, it depends on somewhat on the dog, but in general, when it's really hot and it's in the middle of the day, I would avoid the exercise. You know, you could, a lot of people walk in the mornings and after work when it's cooler, as long as you've taken precautions, you know, to avoid really excessive exertion, they could do some limited exercise in the summertime.
2: Okay. And what about pest control? What are the suggestions there?
1: Yeah, a really good point. I mean, obviously in North Carolina, for example, if you're in the southeastern United States, we're always worried about heartworms because of mosquitoes. So obviously make sure that you're up to date with your heartworm preventative if you're in a heartworm endemic area. Ticks are also another real important thing. Ticks do spread some pretty nasty diseases that dogs can get from a tick bite. So again, there are lots of products on the market that do provide an all-in-one. They provide a dewormer, they provide tick control, and they provide heartworm control. But those things are really important for ticks. You know, obviously checking your animal for ticks after you've been in an area with tall grass, for example, is always a good idea to make sure that, you know, if you've seen ticks, that you can get them removed. But preventative does help. So I think those things are really important in the summertime. Especially the, you know, the ticks and the heartworms because of the mosquitoes.
2: So let's say the heat does have an effect on your pup. What are some of the warning signs to look out for?
1: Very good question. Excessive panting, for example, salivation, really rapid respiratory rate. I think most people could identify that their dog is acting too hot. You know, tongue lolling out of the mouth.

0: really breathing hard. Obviously, if they get to the point where they can't stand up, that would be a real extreme, then that would be a real almost emergency situation. So again, monitoring your dog's activity. You know, if they're laying around or they're seeking a cool source like concrete or somewhere to lay down to be cool, you might want to recognize you need to get them into somewhere where it's cooler, wet their fur, for example, so that you can try to get rid of some of that excessive heat.
1: That's this weekend's Nicole Murray with Dr. Jan Hawkins at North Carolina State University. Coming up next on This Weekend, the changing internet.

0: NBC News Radio, I'm Jim Forbes. New U.S. tariffs on Canada have taken effect after trade talks collapsed with the Trump administration. The tariffs went into effect at midnight after weeks of negotiations. Canadian Prime Minister Mark Carney made the announcement Friday night and said progress in the trade talks, quote, has not been enough to meet our objectives for Canadians. And as the one-year anniversary of the death of conservative activist Charlie Kirk approaches, the group he founded is planning a service. Nia Bender has this story.
1: Kirk was gunned down during the event at Utah Valley University on September 10th of last year. Officials with Turning Point USA say they plan to mark the anniversary with an event called Freedom Built to Last. It'll take place at the UCCU Center on campus. Meanwhile, lawyers for Tyler Robinson, the man accused of killing Kirk, are set to meet prosecutors in court on September 1st. I'm Nia Bender.
0: And I'm Jim Forbes.
2: Want to know what I like best about high school sports? 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
11: Here's a look at the Twin Ports weather forecast from the meteorological team at Northern News Now in Duluth. Sunny skies today with a high near 75 degrees, winds northwest at 10 to 20 miles an hour. Tonight, clear skies and a low around 50 degrees, winds north-northwest at 10 to 15 miles an hour. Sunday, mostly sunny skies, a few afternoon clouds and a high of 71 degrees, winds north-northeast at 5 to 10 miles an hour. Sunday night, mostly clear skies and a low of 49 degrees and a light wind.
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1: Glad you could spend part of your weekend with us. Gordon Deal with Nicole Murray. Coming up this half hour, the end of the Google search as we know it. Also, the new sports vacation and upgrading your wardrobe for free. We'll have that story in about 15 minutes. For years now, Google has been tweaking its search formula to prop up AI and bury actual links. Katie Baker, senior features writer at TheRinger.com, says now it's rounding into its final form and changing the internet forever. Katie, what have you noticed?
2: Yeah, so I mean, I would think that most people listening have probably noticed themselves just the experience of going to Google and, always finding something a little different. Lately, it's the big AI overview right at the top of the page that kind of sums up everything from what would have normally in the past been, you know, the links in the Google Google results. So basically what it does, you know, is kind of synthesizes everything, compiles it, gives you an answer. It does include, you know, little links to where the information came from. But by and large, a lot of times when you go to Google, you don't really ever leave Google. You just end up reading the information right there on the page. And, you know, that can be convenient, but it's also basically changing the kind of economic funding structure that has underpinned the internet for many years now. So it's causing some various destabilizing and, to many people, not always welcome changes.
1: Yeah. So what does Google get out of this new style? Because I think it was pointed out in your story, like sometimes we don't even click anything when we do a search now.
2: Yeah. So Google gets, you know, increasingly when Google, you know, kind of crawls a website in order for the website to show up in search results like it always has. Now it's also, you know, taking that information and using it for its own internal AI product, which is called Gemini. And so what Google gets out of it is they're getting all this training data for their AI platform. And then they're also just having people stay on Google and kind of click around and not necessarily leave Google. I mean, Google used to be kind of a place you came, you stopped, and then you went to, you know, a few other websites. And now it's increasingly more of a hub, and they have changed the search box for the first time in, you know, I think they said 25 years, basically since the dawn of Google. Wow. To be less of just a search box and more of a chat bot. So all of those things have made, you know, people less likely. I think I read the stat that 68% of Google searches end without an external click, which is pretty crazy when you think about the origins of the site.
1: We're speaking with Katie Baker, senior features writer at TheRinger.com. Her piece is called The End of Google Search and the Internet as We Know It. You spoke to some business operators or website operators who said you have to assume search is gone. What does that mean now for their planning strategy or their media strategy?
2: You know, it's not just regular internet users like me who have noticed these differences. It's also some of these big publishing corporations like Condé Nast, which, you know, publishes all kinds of magazines and publications, and USA Today. They've started strategically to tell employees, you know, you can't really bank on the Google traffic we used to get. In fact, maybe let's assume that we're going to get zero. And so, we see this even at The Ringer, I think just trying to find new ways of distribution, we definitely can see that there's people who, increasingly journalists and other content providers are having to kind of brand themselves a little bit more, maybe start an Instagram, start a TikTok, just kind of different methods of distribution. You see more people, starting their own Substack and, you know, really kind of taking in-house just their own content. But when it comes to these bigger companies, you know, I think they're just having to do that themselves. They're having to really, you can even see the New York Times, they do a lot more like video stuff with their journalists. Yeah. And things that are designed to be little content clips here and there. So that's some of the changes we're seeing. I mean, you're also seeing companies that start to say, well, this doesn't make sense for us to even have our content crawled for Google at all. So maybe we just stop doing that and people have to come to us directly. So that's like a pretty major change as well.
1: Thanks, Katie. Katie Baker, senior features writer at TheRinger.com. Coming up next on This Weekend, the new trend in sportscations.

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9: 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A three-run tank for Brooks Lee.
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9: I agree, Danny, and this ball hit high in the air to deep right field. 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
8: It's the Twins and San Diego Padres. 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

0: Thanks for being with us. Sports travel still means parents hauling folding chairs to youth tournaments and fans flying in for marquee games. Now a third kind of trip is moving into the foreground, the traveler who signs up to compete. Here's Regina Lewis, consumer analyst. Regina, what did you look at?
1: Well, I really looked at this growing group of travelers who are signing up because they're competing in this new range and kind of growing group of endurance, obstacle, even longevity challenges. And it's attracting multiple generations, including the 20 to 29 cohort. And then, you know, you and I might have a shot at that longevity challenge. We could be contenders.
0: Give some examples. What are these folks doing?
1: Well, it's very interesting. So what they're doing is they're picking, I wouldn't say it's any single sport, but there are some common denominators. They're gravitating towards things like a real breakout star, Hyrox, which is a combination of CrossFit and running, and it's particularly social and has a real travel-ready formula. You can go from city to city. It's been in Paris. It's on its way to Dallas. It was in New York. They've even launched Hyrox experiences featuring cruises and soon-to-be resorts with the mission of offering, quote, the world's best fitness vacation. And it's, I'll be honest, it's a bit of a single scene as well, right, as part of this broader trend of suddenly Sunday running clubs are replacing Friday night parties is the new way for singles to meet.
0: Wow. I mean, it sounds intense, right? You're not just showing up there to try it. Like, are you a conditioned athlete to go? Or like, what do you make of the folks who sign up?
1: Well, it's a great point. And they are trying to make it more approachable. So there's a range. And U.S. Triathlon is a great example of that. They're also reporting shifting to a younger demographic base, 20 to 29 was their leading membership growth last year, up 20%. And two-thirds of them were new to the sport. And they have something called the sprint distance, which is a three-mile run. You're 10 minutes in the water, and the bike is manageable. And that gets people in the door. That's why you're seeing so many people saying, you know what, I could give that a whirl. And then they graduate up within the sport, the distances that you're going to see at the LA 2028 Olympics, for instance. And so I think that's a smart move because it gets people in the door with something that you have to train for. So there is a badge of honor being able to do it. You can't just show up for a triathlon, certainly not an Ironman or even Hyrox. But for athletes who are under 30, you know, they've got one thing going for them. Youth wins in these kinds of things. And so that's a real advantage.
0: Wow. We're speaking with Regina Lewis, consumer analyst, and we're talking about sports tourism or these sportscations. Longevity here. Explain a little bit more about that. You said it's this new event category. What happens there?
1: Yeah, well, it is emerging. So the first longevity games, as they were called, happened in April. And the inaugural Super Age Games are scheduled for New York in November. And they plan to put nearly 1,000 competitors through what they're calling 8 longevity trials, measuring everything from aerobic capacity, grip strength, balance, working memory. But again, I mean, it is right down the strike zone of if you've got a family that has a baby boomer who, you know, dad's still out there cycling, et cetera, and a young person, it's a neat thing to do together. That's also why in some of the other things that we talked about, the relays are popular.
0: Thanks, Regina. Regina Lewis, consumer analyst. Coming up next on This Weekend, refreshing your wardrobe for free.

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1: Tom is the smartest man I know. 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

0: Thanks for spending part of your weekend here. Want to learn how to take clothes you're done wearing from your closets and drawers and refresh your wardrobe all for free? Here's Betty Lynn Fisher, consumer reporter at USA Today. Betty, set this up.
1: We've all known about bartering for years, years and years. And so clothing swaps have really increased in popularity, especially right now as people embrace environmental sustainability and thrifting and reuse. And so the idea of a clothing swap is just to take clothes that are still, good, that you've just kind of, you're done wearing them, or, you've worn them a little bit too long, that they're still good, and so they can find a new life with someone else. So there can be anything from a small clothing swap that you can do with a group of friends to participating in larger community swaps. And that's what I've been doing since 2020, and I decided to write about kind of the experience that I had with my adult daughter recently.
0: Wow. So somebody posts something on Facebook, and everybody shows up 5 o'clock on a Saturday afternoon and brings their stuff, like if you were to do a larger one like that,
1: Yeah. So the ones that I've been doing are mostly by a local woman in my community, and yeah, she does. She kind of sells tickets, but sells as in it's free.
0: Yeah.
1: But some people do, do charge for a clothing swap, kind of for their time or to get the venue. But in the case of the ones that I go to, she has, I guess, reservations for tickets, right? So she can at least control. She says usually a good size for the ones that she's done is about 40 people.
0: Wow.
1: For 40 tickets, and then that way you know ahead of time what date you're going to do this. You take your time to kind of gather what's in your closet, and then for her, a couple days before, you drop off your stuff so that she and kind of her helpers can set all the pants in one side.
0: Oh,
1: and
0: wow.
1: Set all the dresses in a side. So it's not, everything's not hanging on hangers with the ones I go to, but they're still in organized piles, for lack of better description.
0: That makes more sense. I thought you were just kind of showing up with stuff and scattering on a table. That the organization sounds like that makes more sense. But so could you go in theory and bring two things and leave with five, or is it like a straight up swap? What happens? We're speaking with Betty Lynn Fisher, consumer reporter at USA Today. The story is about new to me clothing by swapping with others. As a husband and a girl dad and a brother to a younger sister, I feel comfortable in saying this sounds distinctly like a women's related thing.
1: You know what? There were actually a couple guys at the last swap that I was at. I did not talk to them, but it's a lot of times there's just general t-shirts or different things. But you know what? The ones that I've gone to, yes, I will say largely have been a women's event. But some people have houseware swaps. So you go through your kitchen and you're done with your blender and you're done with your plates and stuff. That doesn't have to be necessarily gender specific.
0: Thanks, Betty. Betty Lynn Fisher, consumer reporter at USA Today. Coming up next on This Weekend, a heroic effort by a New York man to find his wife's lost ring.

0: Hi, we're the Goo Goo Dolls. We're fortunate that we can give our daughters everything they need to grow and learn. 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

Thanks for joining us. A woman in Brooklyn, New York, who took off her engagement ring while cleaning dishes, lost that ring and another one when they unknowingly slid into the kitchen trash. The Washington Post says the platinum engagement ring had been in the family for about a century. The husband, Victor, says his great-grandmother hid the ring in her mouth when she left the Soviet Union in 1989. Victor proposed to his wife, Susanna, with that ring. After losing it, Victor waited outside of his building to ask Javier Gomez, a New York City sanitation worker, if he could have access to the building's trash. He'd have to comb through about 20,000 pounds of it at a site in Brooklyn, which had accumulated from his building and another one the previous week. Each building is about 20 stories. He began probing through food, diapers, and clothing, stretching for about 100 feet, which all smelled like rotten fish, he said. Made Victor's eyes water. Well, about an hour into the hunt, the small team found the right bag, ripped it open, and discovered both rings. That'll do it for this hour. For Nicole Murray, I'm Gordon Deal. 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
2: NBC News Radio, I'm Lisa Taylor. President Trump is defending his decision to pause tariffs on beef imports. Trump told reporters on Air Force One Friday, "We want to get the beef prices down, so we'll get them down a little bit, and that's what the voters want." Earlier Friday, Trump announced he was temporarily lifting certain tariffs on imported ground beef to lower the cost for consumers. The move was criticized by the CEO of the National Cattlemen's Beef Association. The U.S. is imposing steep tariffs on Canadian goods after trade talks collapsed with the Trump administration. The tariffs went into effect at the midnight deadline after weeks of negotiations. Canadian Prime Minister Mark Carney made the announcement Friday night and said progress in the trade talks has not been enough to meet our objectives for Canadians. Carney said Canada will match those tariffs dollar for dollar to protect our workers and businesses. Two employees of the U.S. Army Corps of Engineers were among those killed in a plane crash in southwest Alaska. Courtney Cuby has an update.
3: The NTSB says pilots could not see the runway and had to rely on their instruments to land. They believe the plane crashed on its second attempt. In a statement, the Air Force calling the individuals dedicated professionals carrying out a vital mission in a demanding environment.
2: The U.S. military says a Cessna 441 with eight people on board left Anchorage Thursday afternoon heading to a remote military radar site when it crashed near the airstrip at Cape Newenham. Alaskan Command says all eight people were killed. The Cape Newenham radar site is part of a network of remote radar sites that monitor aircraft in Alaska's airspace. President Trump says everyone loves Republican Senator Darlene Graham. The president showed his support for Graham during remarks in South Carolina Friday afternoon.
4: We're going to elect Senator Darlene Graham to fight for South Carolina and to always put America first.
2: Graham is facing Congressman Ralph Norman in South Carolina's Republican Senate primary runoff on August 25th. 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
2: As the one-year anniversary of the death of conservative activist Charlie Kirk approaches, the group he founded is planning a memorial service. More from Nia Bender.
9: Kirk was gunned down during the event at Utah Valley University on September 10th of last year. Officials with Turning Point USA say they plan to mark the anniversary with an event called Freedom Built to Last. It'll take place at the UCCU Center on campus. Meanwhile, lawyers for Tyler Robinson, the man accused of killing Kirk, are set to meet prosecutors in court on September 1st.
2: The federal government is announcing a new initiative for better preparedness and response when individuals with autism are reported missing.
10: Scott Carr reports.
11: The Department of Health and Human Services says it will partner with the DOJ and FEMA to better coordinate with emergency management and community partners across the nation. HHS says the programs called the National Autism Missing and Endangered Person Alert Initiative, reflecting, they say, a federal commitment to treating such missing cases with the appropriate urgency.
10: President Trump is set to award the Congressional Space Medal of Honor to the crew of NASA's Artemis II mission next week. The story from Chris Caraggio.
12: A White House official said he will present the award next Friday at Johnson Space Center in Houston. NASA astronauts Reid Wiseman, Victor Glover, and Christina Cook, along with Canadian Space Agency astronaut Jeremy Hansen, were the first humans to travel around the moon in more than a half century. They splashed down safely April 10th.
10: North Carolina scientists are finding that a southern-style Mediterranean diet matches Weight Watchers for weight loss. Tammy Trujillo has more.
13: Researchers at UNC Chapel Hill published results from a study that randomly assigned 360 patients from Central North Carolina clinics to one of two programs. UNC's program put a healthier twist on Southern eating, emphasizing healthier fats, whole grains, fruits, and veggies. Both groups ultimately lost about 3.5% of their body weight, but the UNC diet scored significantly better on measures of diet quality.
10: Lisa Taylor, NBC News Radio.
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1: The Internet Pivots. I'm Gordon Deal with Nicole Murray. Thanks for spending part of your weekend with us. Here's what's coming up this hour.
2: As Google makes adjustments to its search formula to boost AI, it's changing the internet. 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
2: More frustrated Americans are destroying license plate readers across the country. 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
3: We've all known about bartering for years, years and years. And so clothing swaps have really increase in popularity, especially right now as people embrace environmental sustainability and thrifting and reuse.
1: Betty Lynn Fisher at USA Today on the concept of clothing swaps to refresh your look. By one measure, more than 130,000 automatic license plate readers now dot the country. These AI-assisted devices have been embraced by police as investigative tools, but widely denounced by the public over privacy concerns. And now they are being vandalized in growing numbers. Here's Annie Gowan, national correspondent at The Washington Post. Annie, what's going on?
4: The thing that's important to know is that these new license plate cameras, I mean, they're relatively new, but these AI-assisted license plate cameras have really proliferated in the last couple years. They've been around for a while, but they've really, tens and tens of towns and communities, and even private entities like HOAs have purchased these cameras. A lot of them are made by Flock Safety, which is the biggest company that makes these cameras, and they're the company that's been a target of a lot of the ire. But the concern is that these cameras are just taking a flash of your license plate the way that, you know, an old-fashioned reader would, you know, a red light camera. They're basically taking pictures of places where you go, and, you know, they get a lot more into the details of your car than a license plate, like what dent you might have, what bumper sticker, you know, if you have a LGBTQ bumper sticker, or if you're going to a gun range. These things can pop up, and so it's way less private than, say, just an ordinary license plate reader would be. And Flock, for example, has a nationwide database as well, so that allows cops around the country to, you know, track a certain car that might be going down to the border and then coming back to the area, and then, you know, try to arrest these folks for drug smuggling. So, you know, the law enforcement really, really has embraced Flock and these other cameras. You know, they track missing persons. It's a lot easier to track, criminals. The Brown University shooter was located in part with help from a number of Flock cameras. So his license plate was traced over time, and they were able to identify him that way. So law enforcement really, these cameras are very beloved by law enforcement, but of course, ordinary citizens are growing more and more concerned as they are increasing around the country that their privacy is being invaded.
1: What are the different ways, Annie, that folks are destroying them?
4: Yeah, so this is a new thing. What happened first was that a lot of local city councils around the country, about 100 so far, have said, you know, this isn't for us. Our citizens are concerned. You know, folks packed in, you know, the city commission meetings to protest and say they didn't want these. And so there's been a number of communities that have canceled or put plans to add these cameras on hold. But then this summer, in part because of a number of viral videos that are spreading online, you know, folks are actually taking the law into their own hands and going out and disabling these cameras on their own. So they will cut the wires, they'll ram their trucks into the poles, they will douse them with, you know, red paint that looks like blood. So there's a number of different ways that folks are showing their displeasure in, you know, obviously illegally, against this ongoing surveillance.
1: Wow. We're speaking with Annie Gowan, national correspondent at The Washington Post. The story is called Americans Are Destroying License Plate Cameras as Surveillance Backlash Grows. Misuse of these, though, is a problem.
4: Yeah, so the Washington Post, my colleague Drew Harwell and others had done a very extensive investigation in recent weeks that, you know, that's another concern is that these license plate reader cameras are being abused by the cops. I mean, they're looking, you know, they identified 50 instances where the cops had used these things to track their wives, their girlfriends. And so the potential for misuse is great. A lot of local law enforcement as well have allowed ICE officers to access the cameras to do immigration searches. Now, Flock has said repeatedly that they do not have contracts with ICE, but these federal agents have been able to access the system in many cases through local partners. So that's also that's also a concern.
1: Funny, not funny, I guess, your story about these alibis who showed up on Facebook for that 20-year-old in West Virginia who got in some trouble for defacing a camera.
4: Yeah, there's sort of this backlash online, of course, and you know the folks that are feeling surveilled or they're against surveillance, and you know it really cuts across party lines. It's, you know, there's a lot of liberal folks who think, you know, we don't want ICE to be accessing our neighbors this way. And then there's also, you know, the don't tread on me crowd who don't want government in their business. So it's really it's a broad spectrum of folks who don't like these cameras and are doing this pushback.
1: Thanks, Annie. Annie Gowan, national correspondent at The Washington Post. Coming up next on This Weekend, the AI effect on labor markets.

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0: Ready for the weekend? We're here to get it started. 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
1: Thanks for spending part of your weekend with us. A new report from Goldman Sachs finds that artificial intelligence is starting to weigh on labor markets across major developed economies, with effects varying across industries and seniority levels. Here's tech analyst Rob Enderle from the Enderle Group. Rob, who's taking the hit?
2: Yeah, I mean, the places where we were pretty sure it was going to get hardest first were call centers and software publishing, because that's where the products were targeted. Microsoft made a big play with Copilot on software publishing, and call centers, we've known since the IBM test several decades back that AI was very performant. It could make more calls, it could operate longer, and it turned out it actually had a higher close rate than people did, because it never got angry, never got tired, always spoke with perfect diction, and often could be more recently modified to have the appropriate regional accent, and it starts off being multilingual. So those jobs have been hit really hard. The part that's certainly concerning for me is management consulting and advertising have also fallen. Of course, these are areas that I play. And what makes it kind of scary is for business and for my profession is the fact that these AIs do still hallucinate and have a tendency of telling people what they want to hear and not what it is they need to know. And so they can create an echo chamber. And when you have echo chambers, you have things like the IBM collapse back in the late 80s, early 90s, because that was caused by an echo chamber effect where the CEO was only being told what he wanted to hear and was completely unaware of the problems the company was having, and so didn't correct them and got fired. So the trend's looking pretty ugly. At least in those industries.
1: Yeah. We're speaking with Rob Enderle, tech analyst, also founder and principal analyst at the Enderle Group. And we're looking at this new report from Goldman Sachs about AI's impact on the labor market. I get the sense, correct me if I'm wrong, that we're kind of going to go through these different phases for how AI is used and or perceived in the workplace.
2: Yeah, right now, I mean, there was just a report out a couple of days back that looked how young people trust the tech bros, the heads of tech companies, and they don't, not even a little bit. Yeah. So which kind of I think conveys over to AI, the lack of trust for AI and the belief that AI is going to take your job is pretty pronounced. And the younger you are, apparently, the more pronounced it is.
1: All right. So at some point, could that change?
2: Well, if there was an effort to change the perception of AI with respect to work, yeah. But I'm not seeing that effort. Right now, AI appears to be largely marketed on the idea it's going to save you labor costs. It's consuming a massive amount of resources. And the AI companies are anything but profitable, and we've got growth patterns where companies like Nvidia are paying for data centers that then turn around and buy Nvidia products, and that's something that's not sustainable either, because there's no external capital coming in from the outside. It's just the tech industry funding itself to fund itself, and if at any point people say, hey, you know, this AI thing isn't working for us at scale, this is going to collapse really fast, and it has the potential of making the .com collapse look like a picnic. And so there's a real concern here that we're, and of course this all happens at a time when the SEC has been pretty much gutted and muzzled. So some of the activities are pretty scary. It looks like we've got insider trading problems and a bunch of stuff going on all at the same time. So I'm very nervous about what's going to happen to this market over the next couple of years.
1: Wow. Who besides the U.S., by the way, is kind of embracing AI in the workplace?
2: Germany, certainly. Australia are the two other most pronounced companies. But through most of the developed world, AI is moving pretty aggressively. In the emerging countries, not so rapidly, only about 10 to 15% deployment, but pretty much everybody and their brother in the West is trying to deploy this stuff as quickly as possible. And it's putting some real tension on the labor market.
1: Thanks, Rob. Rob Enderle, founder and principal analyst at the Enderle Group. Coming up next on This Weekend, keeping pets safe in this extreme heat.

0: I'm not one to say I told you so, but I switched to Pure Talk over a year ago, and ever since, I've been telling people there's no better wireless company out there. Well, a few months ago, a massive survey was conducted. 123,000 people were asked to rate their wireless carrier in four categories: coverage, support, data, and overall value. Well, the results are in. Guess which wireless company was the only wireless company to get five stars in every category? Yeah, Pure Talk. 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Just dial pound 250, say micro, and Pure Talk's U.S. customer service will take it from there. 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And yes, I told you so.
1: That is so great.
2: I do say so myself. Hey, did you know that birthday parties actually help build confidence in kids?
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6: Take an ordinary putty knife and scrape off the old wax ring. Place the new wax ring over the flange, then line up the bolts with the bowl and gently set in place, making sure a proper seal is created with the flange and drain. Next?
7: Dad?
6: Yeah, sweetie?
7: Is that an old plumbing manual?
6: Oh, yeah, honey.
7: We really need to get some new books.
6: Right, do you want me to stop?
7: Nah, I kinda wanna know how it is.

0: We have seen record-setting temperatures across the country this summer. So what steps should you be taking to protect your furry four-legged friend? Here's this weekend's Nicole Murray.
1: A lot of it is very similar to people. One is, obviously, you don't want to have your pets out in the heat of the day. Dogs particularly can have a hard time thermoregulating, especially dogs that are, they're called brachycephalic or flat-faced dogs. They really cannot breathe very well when it gets really hot because they have a hard time getting rid of the heat. Because the biggest thing we're concerned about is heat stress, or even, you know, people call it heat stroke, but these heat stress, heat-related illnesses are a real thing. So obviously other preventative things, keeping water available at all times, especially if they're outside, keeping the pets cool. So some people provide a baby pool, for example, for them to get in, kind of cool off when they're outside. But really minimizing exercise, especially during the heat of the day. People also use cooling vests and cooling mats. There are lots of different things you can use to kind of help them dissipate heat.
2: Any tips regarding grooming?
1: Well, it's not always very popular, but if you could clip your dog, if you've got a very thick-coated dog, that could really help them help dissipate some of the heat. Because some of these dogs are sort of double-coated or very thick-coated, can have a hard time getting rid of the heat. So like a husky, for example, it's kind of, you know, they're used to holding cool, you know, keep warm. So if you could clip the dog, that would be nice. If I do know some clients that don't like the idea of clipping their sheepdog or their long-haired
2: right.
1: dog, but it will help keep them cooler. So that could be done. You know, people do put on cooling vests. You know, they're like an ice vest. I've known people to put that on their dogs when it's really, really hot. But those things can also be done. Fans and air conditioning obviously is really good, but that, you know, that's not always practical. But the key is just minimize the exposure to the heat. You know, never put them in a locked car. You know, never put them in a car without, I don't even think they should leave them in there with air conditioning. But, you know, anything where the heat can build up, you want to avoid.
2: Should exercise be avoided altogether then?
1: I think you really got to be, it depends on somewhat on the dog, but in general, when it's really hot and it's in the middle of the day, I would avoid the exercise. You know, you could, a lot of people walk in the mornings and after work when it's cooler, as long as you've taken precautions, you know, to avoid really excessive exertion, they could do some limited exercise in the summertime.
2: Okay. And what about pest control? What are the suggestions there?
1: Yeah, a really good point. I mean, obviously in North Carolina, for example, if you're in the southeastern United States, we're always worried about heartworms because of mosquitoes. So obviously make sure that you're up to date with your heartworm preventative if you're in a heartworm endemic area. Ticks are also really another real important thing. Ticks do spread some pretty nasty diseases that dogs can get from a tick bite. So again, there are lots of products on the market that do provide an all-in-one. They provide a dewormer, they provide tick control, and they provide heartworm control. But those things are really important for ticks. You know, obviously checking your animal for ticks after you've been in an area with tall grass, for example, is always a good idea to make sure that, you know, if you've seen ticks, that you can get them removed. But preventative does help. So I think those things are really important in the summertime. Especially the, you know, the ticks and the heartworms because of the mosquitoes.
2: So let's say the heat does have an effect on your pup. What are some of the warning signs to look out for?
1: Very good question. Excessive panting, for example, salivation, really rapid respiratory rate. I think most people could identify that their dog is acting too hot. You know, tongue lolling out of the mouth, really breathing hard. Obviously, if they get to the point where they can't stand up, that would be a real extreme, then that would be a real almost emergency situation. So, again, monitoring your dog's activity. You know, if they're laying around or they're seeking a cool source like concrete or somewhere to lay down to be cool, you might want to recognize you need to get them into somewhere where it's cooler, wet their fur, for example, so that you can try to get rid of some of that excessive heat.
0: That's this weekend's Nicole Murray with Dr. Jan Hawkins at North Carolina State University. Coming up next on This Weekend, the changing internet.

0: NBC News Radio, I'm Lisa Taylor. The U.S. Postal Service has issued a rule to restrict mail-in voting despite a court order blocking the move. Earlier this month, a federal judge blocked the Postal Service from enforcing a Trump executive order that would restrict voting by mail. On Friday, the Postal Service published a 95-page rule saying it would deliver mail-in ballots only in states that shared voter data with the USPS and that it issued the rule so it could take effect immediately once the court injunction is lifted. President Trump is defending his decision to pause tariffs on beef imports. Monica Nelson reports.
1: President Trump saying the nation will allow up to 300,000 metric tons of ground beef to be imported without the higher rate.
0: Trump told reporters on Air Force One Friday that we want to get the beef prices down. The move was criticized by the CEO of the National Cattlemen's Beef Association, who accused the administration of flooding the market with government-subsidized below-market beef. Lisa Taylor, NBC News Radio.
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11: Here's a look at the Twin Ports weather forecast from the meteorological team at Northern News Now in Duluth. Sunny skies today with a high near 75 degrees, winds northwest at 10 to 20 miles an hour. Tonight, clear skies and a low around 50 degrees, winds north-northwest at 10 to 15 miles an hour. Sunday, mostly sunny skies, a few afternoon clouds and a high of 71 degrees, winds north-northeast at 5 to 10 miles an hour. Sunday night, mostly clear skies and a low of 49 degrees and a light wind.

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1: Glad you could spend part of your weekend with us. Gordon Deal with Nicole Murray. Coming up this half hour, the end of the Google search as we know it. Also, the new sports vacation and upgrading your wardrobe for free. We'll have that story in about 15 minutes. For years now, Google has been tweaking its search formula to prop up AI and bury actual links. Katie Baker, senior features writer at TheRinger.com, says now it's rounding into its final form and changing the internet forever. Katie, what have you noticed?
2: Yeah, so I mean, I would think that most people listening have probably noticed themselves just the experience of going to Google and, always finding something a little different. Lately, it's the big AI overview right at the top of the page that kind of sums up everything from what would have normally in the past been, you know, the links in the Google Google results. So basically what it does, you know, is kind of synthesizes everything, compiles it, gives you an answer. It does include, you know, little links to where the information came from. But by and large, a lot of times when you go to Google, you don't really ever leave Google. You just end up reading the information right there on the page. And, you know, that can be convenient, but it's also basically changing the kind of economic funding structure that has underpinned the internet for many years now. So it's causing some various destabilizing and, to many people, not always welcome changes.
1: Yeah. So what does Google get out of this new style? Because I think it was pointed out in your story, like sometimes we don't even click anything when we do a search now.
2: Yeah. So Google gets, increasingly when Google, kind of crawls a website in order for the website to show up in search results like it always has. Now it's also, taking that information and using it for its own internal AI product, which is called Gemini. And so what Google gets out of it is they're getting all this training data for their AI platform. And then they're also just having people stay on Google and kind of click around and not necessarily leave Google. I mean, Google used to be kind of a place you came, you stopped, and then you went to, a few other websites. And now it's increasingly more of a hub, and they have changed the search box for the first time in, I think they said 25 years, basically since the dawn of Google. Wow. To be less of just a search box and more of a chat bot. So all of those things have made, people less likely. I think I read the stat that 68% of Google searches end without an external click, which is pretty crazy when you think about the origins of the site.
1: We're speaking with Katie Baker, senior features writer at TheRinger.com. Her piece is called The End of Google Search and the Internet as We Know It. You spoke to some business operators or website operators who said you have to assume search is gone. What does that mean now for their planning strategy or their media strategy?
2: You know, it's not just regular internet users like me who have noticed these differences. It's also some of these big publishing corporations like Condé Nast, which, publishes all kinds of magazines and publications, and USA Today. They've started strategically to tell employees, you can't really bank on the Google traffic we used to get. In fact, maybe let's assume that we're going to get zero. And so, we see this even at The Ringer. I think just trying to find new ways of distribution, we definitely can see that there's people who, increasingly journalists and other content providers are having to kind of brand themselves a little bit more, maybe start an Instagram, start a TikTok, just kind of different methods of distribution. You see more people, starting their own Substack and, really kind of taking in-house just their own content. But when it comes to these bigger companies, I think they're just having to do that themselves. They're having to really, you can even see the New York Times, they do a lot more like video stuff with their journalists. Yeah. And things that are designed to be little content clips here and there. So that's some of the changes we're seeing. I mean, you're also seeing companies that start to say, well, this doesn't make sense for us to even have our content crawled for Google at all. So maybe we just stop doing that and people have to come to us directly. So that's like a pretty major change as well.
1: 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Katie Baker, senior features writer at TheRinger.com. Coming up next on This Weekend, the new trend in sportscations.

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0: Thanks for being with us. Sports travel still means parents hauling folding chairs to youth tournaments and fans flying in for marquee games. Now a third kind of trip is moving into the foreground, the traveler who signs up to compete. Here's Regina Lewis, consumer analyst. Regina, what did you look at?
1: Well, I really looked at this growing group of travelers who are signing up because they're competing in this new range and kind of growing group of endurance, obstacle, even longevity challenges. And it's attracting multiple generations, including the 20 to 29 cohort. And then, you know, you and I might have a shot at that longevity challenge. We could be contenders.
0: Give some examples. What are these folks doing?
1: Well, it's very interesting. So what they're doing is they're picking, I wouldn't say it's any single sport, but there are some common denominators. They're gravitating towards things like a real breakout star, HYROX, which is a combination of CrossFit and running, and it's particularly social and has a real travel-ready formula. You can go from city to city. It's been in Paris. It's on its way to Dallas. It was in New York. They've even launched HYROX experiences featuring cruises and soon-to-be resorts with the mission of offering, quote, the world's best fitness vacation. And it's, I'll be honest, it's a bit of a single scene as well, right, as part of this broader trend of suddenly, Sunday running clubs are replacing Friday night parties is the new way for singles to meet.
0: Wow. I mean, it sounds intense, right? You're not just showing up there to try it. Like, are you a conditioned athlete to go? Or like, what do you make of the folks who sign up?
1: Well, it's a great point. And they are trying to make it more approachable. So there's a range. And U.S. Triathlon is a great example of that. They're also reporting shifting to a younger demographic base, 20 to 29, was their leading membership growth last year, up 20%. And two-thirds of them were new to the sport. And they have something called the sprint distance, which is a three-mile run. You're 10 minutes in the water, and the bike is manageable. And that gets people in the door. That's why you're seeing so many people saying, you know what, I could give that a whirl. And then they graduate up within the sport, the distances that you're going to see at the LA 2028 Olympics, for instance. And so I think that's a smart move because it gets people in the door with something that you have to train for. So there is a badge of honor being able to do it. You can't just show up for a triathlon, certainly not an Ironman or even HYROX. But for athletes who are under 30, you know, they've got one thing going for them. Youth wins in these kinds of things. And so that's a real advantage.
0: Wow. We're speaking with Regina Lewis, consumer analyst, and we're talking about sports tourism or these sportscations. Longevity here. Explain a little bit more about that. You said it's this new event category. What happens there?
1: Yeah, well, it is emerging. So the first longevity games, as they were called, happened in April. And the inaugural Super Age Games are scheduled for New York in November. And they plan to put nearly 1,000 competitors through what they're calling 8 longevity trials, measuring everything from aerobic capacity, grip strength, balance, working memory. But again, I mean, it is right down the strike zone of if you've got a family that has a baby boomer who, you know, dad's still out there cycling, etc., and a young person, it's a neat thing to do together. That's also why in some of the other things that we talked about, the relays are popular.
0: Thanks, Regina. Regina Lewis, consumer analyst. Coming up next on This Weekend, refreshing your wardrobe for free.

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1: Tom is the smartest man I know. 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

0: Thanks for spending part of your weekend here. Want to learn how to take clothes you're done wearing from your closets and drawers and refresh your wardrobe all for free? Here's Betty Lynn Fisher, consumer reporter at USA Today. Betty, set this up.
1: We've all known about bartering for years, years and years. And so clothing swaps have really increased in popularity, especially right now as people embrace environmental sustainability and thrifting and reuse. And so the idea of a clothing swap is just to take clothes that are still, good, that you've just kind of, you're done wearing them, or, you've worn them a little bit too long, that they're still good, and so they can find a new life with someone else. So there can be anything from a small clothing swap that you can do with a group of friends to participating in larger community swaps. And that's what I've been doing since 2020, and I decided to write about kind of the experience that I had with my adult daughter recently.
0: Wow. So somebody posts something on Facebook, and everybody shows up 5 o'clock on a Saturday afternoon and brings their stuff, like if you were to do a larger one like that, or how? Or
1: yeah,
0: what?
1: Yeah. So the ones that I've been doing are mostly by a local woman in my community, and yeah, she does. She kind of sells tickets, but sells as in it's free.
0: Yeah.
1: But some people do, do charge for a clothing swap, kind of for their time or to get the venue. But in the case of the ones that I go to, she has, I guess, reservations for tickets, right? So she can at least control. She says usually a good size for the ones that she's done is about 40 people.
0: Wow.
1: Or 40 tickets, and then that way you know ahead of time what date you're going to do this. You take your time to kind of gather what's in your closet, and then for her, a couple days before, you drop off your stuff so that she and kind of her helpers can set all the pants in one side.
0: Oh,
1: and
0: wow.
1: Set all the dresses in a side. So it's, it's not, everything's not hanging on hangers at the ones I go to, but they're still in organized piles, for lack of better description.
0: That makes more sense. I thought you were just kind of showing up with stuff and scattering on a table. That the organization sounds like that makes more sense. But so could you go in theory and bring two things and leave with five, or is it like a straight up swap? What happens? We're speaking with Betty Lynn Fisher, consumer reporter at USA Today. The story is about new to me clothing by swapping with others. As a husband and a girl dad and a brother to a younger sister, I feel comfortable in saying this sounds distinctly like a women's related thing.
1: You know what? There were actually a couple guys at the last swap that I was at. I did not talk to them, but it's a lot of times there's just general t-shirts or different things. But you know what? The ones that I've gone to, yes, I will say largely have been a women's event. But some people have houseware swaps. So you go through your kitchen and you're done with your blender and you're done with your plates and stuff. That doesn't have to be necessarily gender specific.
0: Thanks, Betty. Betty Lynn Fisher, consumer reporter at USA Today. Coming up next on This Weekend, a heroic effort by a New York man to find his wife's lost ring.

0: Hi, we're the Goo Goo Dolls. We're fortunate that we can give our daughters everything they need to grow and learn. But not every child can focus on classes and play dates.
1: Nearly 13 million kids in the U.S. face hunger. That's one in six. 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

Thanks for joining us. A woman in Brooklyn, New York, who took off her engagement ring while cleaning dishes, lost that ring and another one when they unknowingly slid into the kitchen trash. The Washington Post says the platinum engagement ring had been in the family for about a century. The husband, Victor, says his great-grandmother hid the ring in her mouth when she left the Soviet Union in 1989. Victor proposed to his wife, Susanna, with that ring. After losing it, Victor waited outside of his building to ask Javier Gomez, a New York City sanitation worker, if he could have access to the building's trash. He'd have to comb through about 20,000 pounds of it at a site in Brooklyn, which had accumulated from his building and another one the previous week. Each building is about 20 stories. He began probing through food, diapers, and clothing, stretching for about 100 feet, which all smelled like rotten fish, he said. Made Victor's eyes water. Well, about an hour into the hunt, the small team found the right bag, ripped it open, and discovered both rings. That'll do it for this hour. For Nicole Murray, I'm Gordon Deal. 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

0: Someone had a birthday.
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4: NBC News Radio, I'm Lisa Taylor. The U.S. Postal Service has issued a rule to restrict mail-in voting despite a court order blocking the move. Earlier this month, a federal judge blocked the Postal Service from enforcing a Trump executive order that would restrict voting by mail. On Friday, the Postal Service published a 95-page rule saying it would deliver mail-in ballots and that it issued the rule so it could take effect immediately once the court injunction is lifted. President Trump is defending his decision to pause tariffs on beef imports. Monica Nelson reports.
5: President Trump saying the nation will allow up to 300,000 metric tons of ground beef to be imported without the higher rate.
4: Trump told reporters on Air Force One Friday that we want to get the beef prices down. The move was criticized by the CEO of the National Cattlemen's Beef Association, who accused the administration of flooding the market with government-subsidized below-market beef. Two members of the U.S. Army Corps of Engineers were among 8 people who were killed in a plane crash in western Alaska. Courtney Cuby reports.
6: The Army Corps of Engineers chartered the Cessna 441 to fly from Anchorage to a remote station about 450 miles away called Camp Newenum Long Range Radar Site. It's part of a network of radar sites that track aircraft in Alaska's airspace. The NTSB says pilots could not see the runway and had to rely on their instruments to land. They believe the plane crashed on its second attempt.
4: The Anchorage Daily News says the plane was attempting to land in foggy conditions at Cape Newenham and came down in steep terrain just west of the runway, killing everyone on board. Hospital patients in the U.S. may soon be getting their blood drawn by robots. The FDA on Friday authorized a first-of-its-kind robotic device designed to draw blood from patients without manual human intervention. Called Aleta, the machine uses infrared light and Doppler ultrasound to locate veins. Health officials say the robot achieves success rates matching humans and could help combat critical laboratory staffing shortages. 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
4: The family of a missing New York grandmother is confirming her death after the body was found in Las Vegas. Jim Forbes reports.
9: The family of 63-year-old Alyssa Goods says police told them her body was found near Harry Reid International Airport on Thursday. Authorities have not released her cause of death or named any persons of interest. Goods was staying with a longtime friend in Las Vegas before her disappearance on August 8th and police have not ruled out the friend as a suspect.
4: A class action lawsuit has been filed in Indiana, where thousands have now gone 10 days without electricity. Northern Indiana Public Service Company is being sued by thousands of customers in northwest Indiana who have been in the dark ever since severe windstorms pounded the area earlier this month. Over 40,000 utility customers are still without power in and around the city of Gary and are complaining of spoiled food, flooded basements, and health problems. The utility says the power should be restored in Gary by Tuesday. The White House is not laughing at Rosie O'Donnell's jokes after she criticized President Trump while guest hosting Jimmy Kimmel Live. A representative for the White House said in a statement that the comedian is a nasty woman and a total slob. O'Donnell hosted the program for 3 days and made several nods to Trump in her opening monologues. On Thursday's show, she referred to the president as Orange Voldemort and said he could make the country great again by resigning. The Odyssey has set an all-time R-rated record.
10: After years of war, no one could stand between my men and home.
4: This week, after being in theaters for over a month, The Odyssey became the highest-grossing R-rated film of all time. The epic film from Christopher Nolan has made over $1.3 billion worldwide, edging out the previous record holder, Deadpool and Wolverine, by about $20 million. Those two films and the 2019 movie Joker are the only R-rated movies to ever gross $1 billion. Lisa Taylor, NBC News Radio.
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0: Hello, everybody, and welcome to the Funtime Polka Party.
1: Hi, everybody.
0: I'm Michael.
1: And I'm Patty.
0: And we are together doing this show.
1: Again.
0: Yes. But again, we're doing it a little early.
1: Yes.
0: Because you just returned, literally just returned.
1: Yes.
0: From the Frankenmuth Music Festival.
1: Yes,
0: and
1: you picked me up. And
0: I did.
1: I'm taking you to the airport.
0: You will be in a few short hours. So we're kind of just wanting to make sure that everybody kind of stays with us here. And the next song will be that we play will be one that we'll talk about when we get there.
1: Okay.
0: And it'll kind of describe everything that's been going on. Because you've been gone for a few days. And I'm sure you had a... Of course I missed you. Of course.
1: Hey, what happens there stays there.
0: I know, except for what you told me.
1: I didn't tell you anything.
0: You told me you had a great time.
1: Oh, yes, of course.
0: See? You told me stuff.
1: Okay, sure.
0: Okay. So I'm sure you had an enjoyable time, and all the people you saw, met, ran into, I'm sure you had a wonderful time, and we'll probably talk about it when I return because there's not enough time to talk about it.
1: Okay.
0: Today.
1: All right.
0: Okay. That first song there, Patty, that was Let's Have a Party by Alex Meixner. I played that because you're home, I'm home, we're here for a couple hours.
1: Yes, it's a party.
0: That's right. And later today, I leave for Iceland.
1: Yes.
0: With Lexi.
1: All right.
0: And we will enjoy our tour. And same thing, what happens on the tour stays on the tour.
1: Oh, okay. Except for what you're going to tell me.
0: Except for when I call you every day and tell you what happened. Other than that.
1: Yes.
0: Yes.
1: I do have Lexi there. She can keep me informed.
0: Well, she's on the tour.
1: I know.
0: But what happens on the tour stays on the tour.
1: Oh, okay.
0: That's what you always say.
1: Lexi doesn't keep anything from me.
0: So, we'll have a great
1: time. You
0: better
1: be good.
0: Yeah, oh, really?
1: Yeah.
0: I got a bunch of people I got to make sure have a wonderful time.
1: That's right.
0: Yes. So, and I mentioned this earlier about the next song, Patty. Follow You, Follow Me is the name of this next song. I thought that was appropriate.
1: Yes. Are you going to follow? I'm going to follow you and you're going to follow me.
0: I was following you with your Facebook stuff, and now you're going to follow me with my Facebook stuff.
1: Hey.
0: See, follow you, follow me.
1: Okay.
0: And it's by The News. Enjoy.

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0: hang on. We got lots more Funtime Poker Party music coming up right after this.
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7: Here's a look at the Twin Ports weather forecast from the meteorological team at Northern News Now in Duluth. Sunny skies today with a high near 75 degrees, winds northwest at 10 to 20 miles an hour. Tonight, clear skies and a low around 50 degrees, winds north-northwest at 10 to 15 miles an hour. Sunday, mostly sunny skies, a few afternoon clouds and a high of 71 degrees, winds north-northeast at 5 to 10 miles an hour. Sunday night, mostly clear skies and a low of 49 degrees and a light wind.
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0: Okay.
1: Hey, Patty.
0: Yes?
1: I got to say something.
0: Okay.
1: He looks out the window to bring you the most up-to-date information. He scans the global weather charts and makes predictions. He dances the polka when needed. It's Michael's Weather Corner. Now, here he is, Michael. That's right, it's Weather Corner time.
0: Again?
1: Well, we did it last week and we're doing it this week.
0: Okay.
1: Okay. I just want to point out something. Your weather while you were gone.
0: I know, it was beautiful.
1: Beautiful. You had 60s at night. Mid-60s and 80s during the day.
0: Yes.
1: Beautiful stuff.
0: It was beautiful.
1: I'm heading out into, are you ready for this?
0: Uh-huh.
1: 50s, 40s, mid to upper 40s at night, mid to upper 50s, maybe a 60 during the day.
0: Well.
1: I might have some rain showers.
0: Oh, boy. That's okay.
1: I'm almost packed, but I'm going to throw more stuff in it.
0: Okay.
1: Because we enter the airport in a few hours. So
0: yes, right.
1: I got to make sure I got the right stuff here.
0: Yes.
1: And it looks like I better put in something about rain.
0: Yes.
1: Because it might be cool.
0: Some warm stuff.
1: And wet.
0: Do you have your hat and gloves packed?
1: Yes.
0: Okay.
1: But it is one of the most beautiful countries that I've been to.
0: Yes, it is.
1: And, well, you were there, too. You were there a couple years ago.
0: Yeah.
1: And it is beautiful, and it's amazing. And keep an eye on Facebook, because I will be posting Facebook stuff and showing everybody what's going on there.
0: Ah, perfect.
1: Uh-huh. It'll be a great time. As far as weather back home, it's been wonderful this whole last week, and it looks like the weather's going to stay about the same. We are approaching, Patty. Approaching. Are you ready?
0: Uh-huh.
1: State Fair in Minnesota
0: time. Oh,
1: goodness.
0: Not this again.
1: Yes.
0: We already know that you don't like the new foods.
1: Yeah, we discussed that last week.
0: I know, but you eat the same thing anyway, so
1: a lot of them.
0: What matters.
1: I have kind of a circuit.
0: I go only one time, and
1: yes,
0: that's for a few hours in the evening.
1: Well, you have a reason for that.
0: Yes, because I performed there for 25 years,
1: yes,
0: doing three shows a day.
1: Yes.
0: And
1: only 12 days straight.
0: Yes, exactly.
1: And that's too much for anybody.
0: Right.
1: I get that. When I was younger, if I made it to the fair one time, that was it. I got one time and had to enjoy it all in that afternoon. There was one time I did get lost.
0: Really?
1: Or my mother wandered away, or I wandered away. One of us wandered away.
0: I'm sure it was you.
1: I'm sure she blamed me. But you know what I did?
0: What?
1: I did the right thing.
0: Did you find a security guard?
1: I found a police officer, and
0: really?
1: I got a ride in a police car.
0: Oh boy.
1: Yeah.
0: I bet you when you pulled up to your mom, she about flew off the handle.
1: Yeah.
0: Like, oh my God, there's my son.
1: No, she was searching frantically for me.
0: Okay. How old were you?
1: 3, 4, 5, maybe.
0: That's it?
1: Yeah.
0: Oh, wow.
1: Yeah. I was a little youngin'. Yeah, and I wandered away. Boy, I tell you what, though. That little episode will teach you how to hang on to your mom's hand really tight for a long time.
0: I remember what Nick did one time. We were at a clothing store. Of course, kids, you know how much they love clothing stores. He was just little. And it was a circle thing where you put your clothes on.
1: Yeah.
0: And he hid underneath that and stood on the inside of it, so I couldn't see him.
1: Oh.
0: I frantically looked for him everywhere. My heart was, you know, it's like
1: that
0: fright where it just kind of grabs you in the throat.
1: Yep.
0: And I'm like, Nick!
1: Yep.
0: and there he was.
1: Uh-huh. And he came out and he went, what?
0: Yeah.
1: See, it was a little different with me.
0: I mean, because I was looking for feet underneath the clothes. There wasn't none, because he was standing on the top. I couldn't believe it.
1: Yeah, for me, it was, here's this big fair that, you know, at that time probably got, I don't know, 500,000 people a year. Now it gets over, like, almost a million a day. It's crazy. But yeah, when there's that many people around, Ma freaked.
0: Oh, I bet.
1: Yeah. But anyway, we found each other, so life is good, and everything went fine.
0: Okay.
1: Okay, let's get him back to the music here, Patty. I have one by the Shemileski Funtime Band.
0: It's called El Rio Drive.

Hi, this is Chris Dozak from the Bob Dozak Band. 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

0: Don't go away. We've got more of the Funtime Polka Party coming up right after this.
1: The first name in news, the last word in talk, 610 KDAL, News Talk Sports.
2: NBC News Radio, I'm Lisa Taylor. The Supreme Court says President Trump can continue building his White House ballroom for now. Monica Alba has more.
3: Chief Justice John Roberts pausing a lower court order that said work on construction above ground needed to stop by midnight tonight. The court's decision lets work go on while it considers next steps. Unclear when a final ruling will come down.
2: The lower court's injunction had been set to go into effect Saturday. Trump claims the ballroom project is a matter of national security. A class action lawsuit has been filed in Indiana, where thousands have now gone 10 days without electricity. More from Jim Forbes.
4: Northern Indiana Public Service Company is being sued by thousands of customers in northwest Indiana who have been in the dark ever since severe windstorms pounded the area earlier this month. Over 40,000 utility customers are still without power. The utility says the power should be restored by Tuesday.
2: Lisa Taylor, NBC News Radio.
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0: Thank you for staying tuned in to the Funtime Polka Party. We are going to take a chance, Patty.
1: Yes, we are. Don't we always take a chance?
0: We kind of do. That was the name of the last song. That was by the Brass Connection.
1: Yes, we fly by the seat of our pants.
0: There are times we do that when we plan some of these things, and we just go. And we go and enjoy and see and experience and do. And that's, you know what, right. That's, it's been a fun thing. And at some point, Patty, we're probably going to say, that's enough.
1: Really?
0: Eventually.
1: Oh, boy, I don't know how to slow down.
0: Well, we'll keep going.
1: I said I got two speeds, full throttle and stop.
0: That is true.
1: Just like my dad.
0: That is true. And when you stop, you're out. You're done.
1: Yes, and that's exactly. It.
0: And but the kids can still make you get up and go.
1: Yeah,
0: I even though you're in stop mode.
1: I don't know. Why is that?
0: Because that's the way you are.
1: A parental instinct?
0: Could be.
1: Okay.
0: And at their ages now, I tell them how to do it, and then I expect them to do it.
1: Right.
0: Yeah.
1: They still come to mom.
0: Well, that's because I told them they had to do it. They know who to play, right? One way and
1: exactly.
0: The other way. That's what the kids learn.
1: Uh-huh.
0: They'll come to me and say, how do I do this? And I explain to them how to do it. And in their mind, it's, no, I meant for you to do it, not explain to me how to do it.
1: Yes.
0: Just do it for me. No, you're old enough now. You need to know how to do that because, you know, you need to know things.
1: Right.
0: I like people to know things.
1: Okay.
0: Then I don't have to take care of them. Okay. No, life is good. We are having a wonderful time. We are on a short time where we are together, so we're getting the show done a little early. So when you hear this, by the time you hear this, I will be in Iceland, and I think I return 4 days when you hear this show. I will be back in 4 days.
1: Okay.
0: Okay. Other than that, life is amazing. We've been having a great time, and we're going to get back to some music, Patty, and we're going to go to Washington with the song called The Washington Polka.
1: All right. This one is by Matt Vorderbruggen.

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7: Here's a look at the Twin Ports weather forecast from the meteorological team at Northern News Now in Duluth. Sunny skies today with a high near 75 degrees, winds northwest at 10 to 20 miles an hour. Tonight, clear skies and a low around 50 degrees, winds north-northwest at 10 to 15 miles an hour. Sunday, mostly sunny skies, a few afternoon clouds and a high of 71 degrees, winds north-northeast at 5 to 10 miles an hour. Sunday night, mostly clear skies and a low of 49 degrees and a light wind.
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0: And we're back here on the Funtime Polka Party. That one there, Patty. That one there, Patty.
1: Uh-huh.
0: Patty Shimoleski. From the Shimoleski Funtime Band.
1: That was Spoonful of Sugar.
0: That
1: I loved it.
0: Sure was. And that is your cooking mantra.
1: Right. I put sugar in everything.
0: You do. And remember,
1: because my mom did.
0: Remember a few days before you took off to Frankenmuth and we were discussing, because you had Katie and Josh down when I was up at the cabin that weekend before.
1: Mm-hmm.
0: And then you bought something to cook them, but apparently you didn't need to.
1: Right.
0: That
1: right.
0: was Sloppy Joe's.
1: Yes.
0: And then a few days later, you're like, well, Michael, I'm going to head over to Lexi's. I got some stuff to do. Do you want me to make that Sloppy Joe stuff for you? And I said, I can take care of it. And you said, wait a minute, what? Because
1: yeah.
0: you were like, well, I'm offering to cook it, and you're not letting me.
1: Yes.
0: And there was a distinct reason that you said, well, why do you want to cook it?
1: And I know exactly why.
0: And I said, because
1: I put sugar in it.
0: That's right. I didn't want a spoonful of sugar in there.
1: Brown sugar.
0: You use brown sugar.
1: Yeah. See, my mom put sugar in everything. That was our secret ingredient.
0: Well, now you've just gave it to everybody, and now everybody's going to win the state fair blue ribbon because they put a scoop of sugar in it.
1: Yes.
0: And apparently, that's the trick.
1: Uh-huh.
0: Uh-huh. I'll remember that.
1: I like sweet Sloppy Joes. That's right. Okay. I even got the Hawaiian buns to make it extra sweet.
0: You did.
1: Oh, you noticed that, huh?
0: I did notice that. But they were off-brand, though. Were they an Aldi brand?
1: Yes.
0: Ah. See, it didn't say King's Hawaiian on it.
1: Okay. But okay. Sorry about that.
0: That's okay. I'm wonderful. I made it when you took off. I made it that day and had it for dinner. And it was wonderful, honey. I just didn't put any in the saucy stuff.
1: Okay.
0: In the sloppy stuff.
1: Oh, the sloppy stuff. Okay. All right. Glad we got that figured out.
0: Welcome to A Day in the Life of Patty and Michael.
1: That's right.
0: That's kind of how these shows go, isn't it?
1: Yeah.
0: Yeah.
1: For sure.
0: We just kind of describe everything and go from there. We did take a train when we were on our Alaska trip, which brought up this next song as I was zipping through all the titles and went, oh, the Dream Train. We did a 10-hour ride from Whittier, Alaska, which is where the crew stopped, all the way up to Denali.
1: Yes.
0: That was a long train ride. That's
1: a long one.
0: The last time we were on a train, it was a 5-hour train ride, and it was in where, Patty? I know you can remember this one.
1: India.
0: That's right. Remember that long 5-hour train ride in India?
1: Yes.
0: We went from, I don't know where we were, Mumbai, heading over to New Delhi. We were heading that way, and we had to get to the other side of the country.
1: Yes, it was an experience.
0: So we've been on some long trains. Now, were either of them a dream train?
1: Nope.
0: Nope, they weren't. We had a good time, though, and we had a lot of fun people with us. But anyway, here it comes. It's called Dream Train, and it's by
1: David Austin.

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1: NBC News Radio, I'm Lisa Taylor. The Supreme Court says President Trump can continue building his White House ballroom for now. Monica Alba has more.
2: Chief Justice John Roberts pausing a lower court order that said work on construction above ground needed to stop by midnight tonight. The court's decision lets work go on while it considers next steps. Unclear when a final ruling will come down.
1: Trump claims the ballroom project is a matter of national security. A class action lawsuit has been filed in Indiana, where thousands have now gone 10 days without electricity. Northern Indiana Public Service Company is being sued by thousands of customers in northwest Indiana who've been in the dark ever since severe windstorms pounded the area earlier this month. Over 40,000 utility customers are still without power in and around the city of Gary and are complaining of spoiled food, flooded basements, and health problems. The utility says the power should be restored in Gary by Tuesday. President Trump says everyone loves Republican Senator Darlene Graham. The president showed his support for Graham during remarks in South Carolina Friday afternoon.
3: We're going to elect Senator Darlene Graham to fight for South Carolina and to always put America first.
1: Graham is facing Congressman Ralph Norman in South Carolina's Republican Senate primary runoff on August 25th. The governor appointed Darlene to serve out the remainder of Lindsey's term, and she's running for his full term. The latest horror movie in the Insidious franchise is off to a good start at the box office.
4: You can bring demons back to the human world permanently.
1: Insidious, Out of the Further, made $3 million from Thursday previews and is expected to make between $23 and $27 million in its debut weekend. It won't be enough, however, to slow down Spider-Man Brand New Day, which is looking to make another $35 to $40 million in its fourth weekend. 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
1: The federal government is finalizing a plan to slash Colorado River water supplies for California, Nevada, and Arizona. Jim Forbes has details.
6: The plan was signed Friday by Interior Secretary Doug Burgum. The three lower basin states will reduce their water allocation from the river by 21% in 2027 and 2028. The potential cuts could nearly double in the following years. Arizona and Nevada warn any plan to double the cuts after 2028 would devastate their economies.
1: A new report shows more than 150 Polymarket accounts may have traded on inside information about the U.S. military. Details from Tammy Trujillo.
7: New research out Thursday from the nonprofit Anti-Corruption Data Collective looked at large long-shot bets and found 152 accounts with the online prediction market made $8 million collectively on military and defense predictions with an average win rate of about 97%. The findings raise red flags that people are profiting on confidential insider info while also alerting adversaries and foreign intelligence services. I'm Tammy Trujillo.
1: Employer health costs are projected to rise nearly 10% next year. That's according to a new risk analysis from the insurance broker Aon, which predicted that at the current status quo, next year employers would be spending an added $19,000 per employee on average. The firm noted that many employers would likely make changes to mitigate expected costs. Downtown Washington, D.C. is gearing up for the Freedom 250 Grand Prix. The multi-million-dollar race is set for this weekend in one of the many events organized by Freedom 250, a partnership organization established by President Trump to celebrate America's 250th birthday. Trump will reportedly do an honor lap around the course before the race and will wave the green flag for the start. Earlier this year, the president signed an executive order that directed a route for the race to be created to honor a quintessentially American sport. Lisa Taylor, NBC News Radio.
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0: And we're back here on the Funtime Polka Party. Thanks for hanging out with us for a couple hours here.
1: And we are already in our second hour.
0: We just began the second hour. It's amazing how fast the time goes, Patty.
1: Yes, it is.
0: And in a few more hours, I'll be leaving on a jet plane, which is another song that we're not playing.
1: Leaving on a jet plane. That's right.
0: That's the one I was thinking of.
1: Don't know when I'll be back again.
0: Oh,
1: I know
0: when I'll be
1: back.
0: I
1: know when you're going to be back.
0: I know exactly when I'm coming back.
1: Yes.
0: Because I have a return flight, and I have the group with me, so I will make sure I'm back.
1: Okay.
0: Do you want me to bring you some of that shark?
1: Nope.
0: They will be serving us fermented shark.
1: Yeah. Sounds delicious.
0: Doesn't it? I had, I think, 3 pieces last time I was there. They're just little tiny pieces.
1: Yeah.
0: They're not
1: big,
0: huge things.
1: About the size of a pea, but let me tell you.
0: Well, here's the thing. So that stuff that they do for the Scandinavians up there at the Husfest.
1: Yes. The lutefisk.
0: Lutefisk. That is made in lye, correct?
1: Yes.
0: Fermented shark, same deal. It's fermented in lye.
1: Yes.
0: Yeah, so. And that's why it smells so wonderful.
1: So if you like lutefisk, you like shark.
0: The big thing, don't smell it. Just throw it in your mouth, chew it up, swallow it, and then drink something. And then it's wonderful.
1: Yeah, just wash it down.
0: that's what you have to do.
1: That sounds delicious,
0: Doesn't it?
1: Yeah.
0: And you know what? That could be a celebration.
1: Makes me want to go to Iceland just to have this shark.
0: Well, it's kind of a thing that they do, so you got to do it.
1: Okay.
0: Kind of like when I go to Husfest and I do not eat lutefisk.
1: Right. Or you do eat worms in Africa.
0: I do eat worms in Africa. That's true.
1: Oh, God.
0: Lefse. Now, lefse I do.
1: Well, that's nothing.
0: No, that's a tortilla with sugar and butter on it.
1: Well, sugar, see?
0: Yeah.
1: Sugar.
0: Well, that's kind of a dessert treat there,
1: okay.
0: Isn't it?
1: Now, I don't know.
0: Don't they put other things in lefse, though?
1: I don't have any idea.
0: I thought they did jams and other fun stuff.
1: No idea.
0: A big thing in Iceland, hot dogs. Remember the hot dog stand?
1: Mm-hmm.
0: Uh-huh. Yeah, I'll be visiting that again for sure.
1: Okay.
0: That's good stuff.
1: Okay. To some people. All right.
0: It's kind of a big thing there.
1: Okay.
0: But I guess you do what you got to do in countries that you don't know what you're going to get.
1: That's right.
0: We'll have a great time. It'll all be good. I didn't even announce it, Patty. Bringing us into the second hour.
1: Yeah, you did.
0: Was Let's Celebrate Again by Eddie Bozanchek and the Versatones. I didn't say that part.
1: Oh, okay.
0: Okay.
1: All right.
0: And we're celebrating again because we're back together for the few more hours.
1: Okay.
0: Until I leave with Lexi.
1: Yes.
0: All right. Let's get him back to the tunes here, Patty. I have a instrumental version of this song, and it's by the Shemileski Funtime Band.
1: It's called the Pennsylvania Polka.

Hi, this is George Stadahar of the George Stadahar Orchestra from Cleveland, Ohio. 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

0: Hang on. Lots more fun time poker party music coming up right after this.
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8: 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Step through. 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
11: Here's a look at the Twin Ports weather forecast from the meteorological team at Northern News Now in Duluth. Sunny skies today with a high near 75 degrees, winds northwest at 10 to 20 miles an hour. Tonight, clear skies and a low around 50 degrees, winds north-northwest at 10 to 15 miles an hour. Sunday, mostly sunny skies, a few afternoon clouds and a high of 71 degrees, winds north-northeast at 5 to 10 miles an hour. Sunday night, mostly clear skies and a low of 49 degrees and a light wind.
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0: Those the French Canadians coming down there from the up north there in Canada, the fur traders, they were part of that fur trade stuff.
1: Okay.
0: Okay.
1: So you go way back to that.
0: I guess that was the part of me that I enjoyed when I was younger, when I could be outside in the cold. 'Cause now, no.
1: Okay, yeah,
0: No,
1: for sure.
0: now I'm with I'm searching for my Caribbean side that might be the warm people.
1: Okay. That's funny.
0: All right, we'll get him back to the music here, Patty. I have one here. It kind of is something that we mention in our opening montage there that we do, and we tell people to do this. And do you want to tell them what we tell them to do?
1: Roll back the rug?
0: That's right, so they can make room to dance on the dance floor.
1: Yeah, for
0: And here it comes. And this one is by the Ray Algren Band.

0: I did that one, Patty. That was the Jet Polka by Ken Meagall and Friends, because I'm leaving on a jet plane and you just returned from a jet plane. So it's a song for you and I.
1: Oh, okay.
0: See how that works?
1: Okay.
0: Uh-huh.
1: This one's fine.
0: Okay, how are you going to tie this next one into something that we're doing?
1: Well, Holiday in Poland?
0: Yeah. Yeah, we need to set that up yet.
1: Okay.
0: We don't have that trip on the schedule, so we'll need to do that at some point.
1: Okay, all right. This one's by Lenny Gamoka and the Chicago Push.

0: sit back, relax. We'll be right back on the Funtime Polka Party with Patty and Michael.
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2: NBC News Radio, I'm Lisa Taylor. President Trump says everyone loves Republican Senator Darlene Graham. More from Jim Forbes.
3: The president showed his support for Graham during remarks in South Carolina.
4: We're going to elect Senator Darlene Graham to fight for South Carolina and to always put America first.
3: Graham is facing Congressman Ralph Norman in South Carolina's Republican Senate primary runoff. The governor appointed Darlene to serve out the remainder of Lindsey Graham's term, and she's running now for his full term.
2: President Trump will be giving the Congressional Space Medal of Honor to the crew of NASA's Artemis II mission next week. A White House official said Trump will present the award at the Johnson Space Center in Houston. NASA astronauts Reid Wiseman, Victor Glover, and Christina Koch, along with Canadian Space Agency astronaut Jeremy Hansen, were the first humans to travel around the moon in more than a half century in their 10-day mission. Lisa Taylor, NBC News Radio.
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9: This is Molly B, and you're listening to the Funtime Polka Party with Patty and Michael.

0: And we're back here on the Funtime Polka Party. That one there, the North Shore Polka by Squeezebox with Ted and Molly. And Patty?
1: Yes?
0: The North Shore is a very beautiful place to go in Minnesota.
1: Right. And our daughter lives there.
0: Yes, she does. And she is part of a folk band that also sings a song about the North Shore and Duluth and Superior and that whole area up there. They really like it up there, those kids.
1: Oh, they love it. They just really love it.
0: And it's cold and it's kind of on the edge of the wilderness. And they like to hike and go to the waterfalls and do all that kind of stuff.
1: They love it.
0: Weren't they out canoeing on the lake, and then they performed on the lake like a few hours later, something like that?
1: Yes, that was at the Glen Sheen Mansion.
0: Oh, yeah. So they do all that stuff up there. We have a fun little get-together at our house where we have a polka band and them play together.
1: Right.
0: It is pretty cool for a folk band of new kids that are kind of into new music, or into the music new.
1: Yes.
0: And then have this polka band that's been doing it for, I don't know, 85 years. And then they get together. And you can see the legends that have been playing forever are just watching these kids absorb and soak up this music,
1: mm-hmm.
0: and kind of try to emulate and get the notes right and do all that fun work on there. And we just sit back and feed people. That's what we do.
1: Right.
0: Yeah. Yeah. And it's a great time, and it kind of brings two different genres together. And then later that evening, the kids are the only ones that get to perform over at the Moose Lake Brewing.
1: That's right. Hey, the name of the band is the Roadside Lupines.
0: Yeah, you can search them out on anything. Roadside Lupines, L-U-P-I-N-E-S.
1: That's right.
0: Those are little purple flowers that grow on the side of the road, I hear.
1: Yes.
0: And they're called lupins, but that didn't sound right, the Roadside Lupins.
1: So they made the lupines.
0: Made it, yeah. They didn't change any letters. They just changed the way they said it.
1: Oh, no. That's right.
0: And that's what you got to do sometimes.
1: Yes.
0: Yeah. Shimmy Bell Tours. Look at that.
1: Yeah.
0: Created a word.
1: That's right.
0: All
1: it's
0: right.
1: Not Shine Bell. It's
0: no,
1: Shimmy.
0: It's Shimmy because it's C-H-M. Uh-huh. Shimmy.
1: Okay. Yeah. Doesn't make sense, but
0: does it?
1: Yes.
0: Why don't we get him back to some music here, Patty?
1: Okay.
0: I have one by the Kenny Brandt Band.
1: And it's the Swissy Missy Polka.

0: It's time for a little break from the Funtime Polka Party. We're going to be right back after this.
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9: Here's a look at the Twin Ports weather forecast from the meteorological team at Northern News Now in Duluth. Sunny skies today with a high near 75 degrees, winds northwest at 10 to 20 miles an hour. Tonight, clear skies and a low around 50 degrees, winds north-northwest at 10 to 15 miles an hour. Sunday, mostly sunny skies, a few afternoon clouds and a high of 71 degrees, winds north-northeast at 5 to 10 miles an hour. Sunday night, mostly clear skies and a low of 49 degrees and a light wind.
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12: Hey, polka fans, this is Jim Dobosinski with Dr. Kielbasa, and you're listening to the best variety in polka music on the Funtime Polka Party with Patty Shimoleski and Michael Bell.

0: Welcome back to the Funtime Polka Party. That one there, Before the Next Teardrop Falls by Dr. Kielbasa. And Patty, I'm sure you'll be playing that in the car as you drive home after you drop us off.
1: That was a Freddie Fender tune.
0: Yeah.
1: Turned into a polka.
0: Great polka tune.
1: I've been going to be crying, Michael, the moment I say goodbye.
0: I know. Me too, as soon as you say, well, I was on when I dropped on Wednesday.
1: This actually be the longest we've been apart.
0: For quite a while, yes.
1: When? Can you remember any other
0: time? The last time was when you previewed that trip up in Canada. You were gone for a week.
1: Okay.
0: And this one is 8 days. So.
1: Okay.
0: No worries. We're all good.
1: All right.
0: I'll talk to you every day.
1: Okay.
0: Even though the time frame will be a little different for you, because I'm going to call you when it's daytime for me.
1: Okay. Sounds good. Well, hey, we're in our last segment, everybody.
0: We sure are.
1: We hope you enjoyed the show, and we hope you come back next week, same time, same place.
0: Hey, next time the show comes on, after this one, we'll be back together.
1: Yes.
0: So it'll be an exciting time. We'll talk about our times a little bit more than we did this time.
1: Okay.
0: Because we'll have more time.
1: Right.
0: And
1: Time is the essence.
0: That's it. We got to keep moving. I got to finish packing before I run to the airport.
1: Okay, we better hurry then.
0: Okay, we better. Thank you, folks, for tuning in. We appreciate each and every one of you. Please come back next week and find out how our trips went.
1: Okay.
0: Let's get him back to the music here, Patty. Don't tune out just yet because we do have more music. And we're going to start it off with this one by Mike Schneider.
1: It's called A Country Near the Sky.

0: There you have it, friends. Your favorite variety in polka music. 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
1: We'll be back next week with more fun and music to dance along to. But until then, be kind to your friends, good to your neighbors, and keep on smiling, because we'll see you next week.
0: So long, everybody.
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5: NBC News Radio, I'm Lisa Taylor. President Trump says everyone loves Republican Senator Darlene Graham. The president showed his support for Graham during remarks in South Carolina Friday afternoon.
6: We're going to elect Senator Darlene Graham to fight for South Carolina and to always put America first.
5: The governor appointed Darlene to serve out the remainder of Lindsey's term, and she's running for his full term. President Trump is set to award the Congressional Space Medal of Honor to the crew of NASA's Artemis II mission next week. Chris Caraggio reports.
7: A White House official said he will present the award next Friday at Johnson Space Center in Houston. NASA astronauts Reid Wiseman, Victor Glover, and Christina Cook, along with Canadian Space Agency astronaut Jeremy Hansen, were the first humans to travel around the moon in more than a half century. They splashed down safely April 10th.
5: A tropical depression off the coast of Hawaii is now Tropical Storm Moke. Meteorologist Bill Cairns has the latest.
8: 6 days after you got devastated by that hurricane, a tropical storm is going to move just to your south as we go throughout the weekend. This will not be a repeat of Lala. This storm is going to stay about 200 miles south of the Big Island, but still enough for the possibility of isolated flash flooding.
5: The Central Pacific Hurricane Center says Moke is creating winds up to 45 miles per hour. It's not expected to turn into a hurricane. Officials say it could dump up to 15 inches of rain this weekend in parts of Hawaii, with life-threatening flooding and mudslides a big concern for many residents. Testimony will continue Monday in the Massachusetts murder trial of Lindsey Clancy. The prosecution is still calling on rebuttal witnesses after the defense rested its case on Friday. Clancy has admitted to strangling her three young children in 2023, but has not pleaded guilty because of postpartum psychosis. During Friday's hearing, a psychiatrist testified that Clancy couldn't tell right from wrong at the time of the killings. Closing arguments in the trial are expected to begin next week. 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
3: Broadcasting live from the Show Pro Towers in Duluth's friendly West End. It's Talk of the Town with Tracy Lundeen, brought to you by Benna Auto Center. And now, Talk of the Town from the MetaQuest studio. Here's Tracy.
9: Well, it's sunrise on the freeway as I get back from town. Find you standing in my boots, kicking my dog around.
10: Good morning, Northland. It's Talk of the Town on this beautiful, sunny August 22nd episode of the TNT show. This is Talk of the Town with Tyler Walters, the other T this morning.
11: Hi, how are you?
10: He's elevated to Friend of the Week and producer. He's wearing two hats and still being paid the pittance of what he deserves.
11: Just add the hats on top of my head. I can barely reach the top of the stack anymore.
10: Now, have you been yelled at by any 11-year-olds lately?
11: Unfortunately, yes.
10: Okay. Well,
11: sorry, you ran into three defenders and lost the ball.
10: I can't even imagine, you know. It must be like driving on the Martin Road.
11: I mean, it's not a total car wreck.
10: No.
11: But it there's times it feels like one.
10: We got stuff to talk about this morning.
11: Oh, boy,
10: it's
11: going to
10: be busy. And I'll tell you what, we have a big, big show lined up. We're going to be joined by Executive Director of Better in Our Backyard, Ryan Sisted, at about, 8:20, I think, maybe, something like that. 8:15, 8:20. And then we're going to be joined by Katie Hagland, the Executive Director of the Union Gospel Mission. And that's going to be at 9 o'clock. We're going to find out. Now we've talked to the sheriff. We've talked to the chief of police. We're going to be joined by Eric Forsman 2 weeks from today as from the city council. We're talking to Katie today to get her perspective on the needs and the challenges that they face running a need-based operation like the Union Gospel Mission. So it's going to be a good show. Tune in. I'm going to ask some questions that might be out of my comfort zone, but I'm going to be respectful as always. And she's trying to do a job, and she's got challenges. She really does. And maybe we get her perspective on where she could use help and what her perspective of the problem downtown is as we continue to do the deep dive into that, right?
11: Mm-hmm.
10: But first, we got to go to corner stores and talk about the weather, okay? Corner stores, and
11: gravity.
10: Many of them are switching over to little stores now. You know, before we go any further, though, let's talk about the most important thing today. It is Kinsey Lundeen Stocker's 30th birthday. Can you believe my youngest is 30 today?
11: Happy birthday, Kinsey.
10: Happy birthday, KJ. Little Annie Christmas. She played that part in kindergarten or first grade back in elementary school. I forever have that picture embedded in my head. Oh, boy. Anyway, big day. Big 3-0. All right. Well, Derek Medved's corner stores, some of them are now little stores. Most of them are going to be little stores. But, you know, they're located all over the area. If it says corner store, little store, stop in. Commonwealth Avenue in Duluth, Hermantown Road in Hermantown, right in the corner of Hermantown and Haines. We have one up in Chisholm on Lake Street. We've got Superior locations. We've got Lake Nebaga, Wichawachawan, or is that Solon? It's down right in that intersection area. I've been in that store. That's a good one. Superior Street, Lincoln Park. Sturgeon Lake. Been to that one. We've got them in others, Central Avenue in Duluth, Cloquet, and there's more. And they're, you know what? They're sprouting up like corn in the spring after you plant. The little seeds they're planting and they're growing, and the chain is just getting bigger and bigger. Your corner stores, little stores, gas is always less expensive if you pay cash inside, right? Mm-hmm. And they've got great coffee. I'm drinking one this morning. It's good. Corner stores, your corner stores. Bring you the weather. And what can I say? It's going to be kind of like this today. Right now, Duluth International Airport, let's refresh here. Let's refresh, kids. Right now at Duluth International Airport, we have 55 degrees, 58 in Aiken. Chisholm, 54. Cloquet, 57. Duluth at Sky Haba, right across the drink from the Dragon Boat Festival. And I might add, there's some wind gusts of 21 miles an hour. Why is it always windy for the Dragon Boat?
11: Heckin' windy.
10: It's windy. I'm so sick of wind. Wind is a tent installer's big pain in their butt.
11: Don't need to remind me.
10: Yeah, wind. Sky Haba, 63, at the JFK Memorial Airport in Ashland, it's 58. Minneapolis, St. Paul, where the Citiots are getting up, apparently to vandalizing cars last night, 80-some. Yeah, they've got a lot of problems down there. If you're going to move to the cities or go to, I really highly recommend one of the nice suburbs. Far away from downtown Minneapolis. Like,
11: if you're moving
10: away
11: to the cities, don't move to the cities.
10: Yeah, if you're moving to the cities, don't move to the cities. You can say that about some other communities, too. Moose Lake, 59 this morning at the Richard I. Alcabong Airport in Superior. It's 60. Sawyer County Airport in Hayward, it is 50. Solon Springs, 59. And Two Harbors,
11: Harbor.
10: Why do we always do it perfect?
11: Because I practice on them every time. Every time somebody says Two Harbors, I have to say Harbor.
10: 55 degrees in Harbor. Let's do some local temperatures. I didn't hear from Sparky this morning. Hibbing, Tammy, our crack meteorologist in Tammy, reporting in at sunny and 57. Lake Vermilion, according to Mr. Eric Urkula, it is 52. Mike Chase reports in a Kenyan after about 16 different pictures and stories. You never told us what was on your custom hunter burger that you got or if it was any good. You know, but boy, I got pictures of everything.
11: Mm-hmm.
10: Oneota Cemetery, I got pictures of construction zones. Boy, did I get pictures.
11: You don't need pictures. Just look down out the window.
10: Oh, Mike. Send me the stuff during the week when I've got time to look at it. All I want is the damn temperature. 61 in Kenyon. Not Kenwood. I don't know what it is in Kenwood. Lake Nabagawichawatchawan, 59 this morning. Herbster, Wisconsin, 63. Ely, I'm throwing some new ones out there this morning. 57. I Falls, International Falls, 52. And Bermidji, 54. Those are your temperatures. That is your weather. And what you see is pretty much what you get. It's going to be a pretty typical fall day. And tomorrow as well, it sounds like. So we still need rain, but, you know, rain, go away. They've got a art festival down at Bayfront today. The weather looks good for. Again, this wind isn't great, but it'll probably die down. It's called the Flock Art Festival, or Flock something. I think it's called. I don't know where that comes from, but there's a story. There's always a story. Mm-hmm. There's a story in life.
11: Michael, tell us.
10: Michael, tell us. Along with about 14 pictures. All right, Twins lost last night. One of those late games out on the West Coast. Where were they? San Diego?
11: Yep.
10: Yeah, they got drubbed. And the Packers defeated Denver in an exhibition game. 33-13 for our Wisconsin Green Bay Packer fans. And there's some in Minnesota, too. And then the Vikings play today at noon.
11: Yep.
10: Oh, his custom hunter burger had tomato, lettuce, ketchup, and a third carburetor. A third pound carburetor? I don't think. He must have indigestion this morning. Her mental illness.
11: I guess that's one way to get your carbs. I don't know.
10: Check that, Mike. But he's listening anyway. Oh, he meant charburger, not carburetor. Okay. All right.
11: Why you proofread your text message.
10: Yeah, spell check. And he said it was delicious. And that was at A&Dubs, who is not a sponsor, not an advertiser, but they're Lincoln Park West End history. So we'll
11: local
10: give them the acknowledgement.
11: Food.
10: Huh? Yeah. But let's talk about the place we really promote, and that's your corner stores and little stores. Stop there today if you need petrol or if you need, that's gasoline, by the way, for our non-English listeners. And also, you know, those sundries, many of them have Shelton pizzas. Many of them do. And the ones that don't, you look at the clerk and you go, why not? All right, that's the weather. That's the corner store deal. We did a little sports. The Minnesota Timberwolves were sold. The majority ownership, Mark Lohr, right? He sold. A-Rod still has his ownership.
11: Yep.
10: Minority ownership. I don't know what the deal is with the new people. They haven't said much about, but it's the Lynx and the Wolves. I hope they're not going to. I mean, they seem to be headed in a winning direction every year. You know, I hope that this is going to be something. The guy made an ungodly amount of money. What did he get, $4 billion? He like tripled or quadrupled his money in the short period of time he owned the team.
11: Can I have $4 billion?
10: Can I have $4,000? I mean, really?
11: True.
10: Somebody give me something. All I have is a bad sciatica nerve, and thank you, Dr. James Hofling, for working on that. We're making progress. Okay, do we need to keep an eye on that phone as we kind of zip through some things? We got a little precursor of the foolish decision to close the High Bridge for 5 years. We have precursor. We had it down for 6 hours on what, Wednesday?
11: Wednesday.
10: When a truck took the corner maybe too fast and flipped or rolled on its side.
11: Mm-hmm.
10: Could have been a bigger disaster than it was if it would have spilled or something, you know. But it was a tanker truck,
11: yeah,
10: I believe. But here we go. There was traffic backed all the way back Tower Avenue, everywhere. It was just backed up everywhere because you couldn't go to Duluth on the High Bridge. And, you know, there's no way of telling people immediately. Used to be everybody was listening to the radio. And, I mean, I was listening to this station. I happened to be listening to this station, and Neil Atkins, I think, broke the news. And Dave and a couple of the other guys in the studio, oh, really? We didn't hear about that. So, I mean, it's like, how do you hear about stuff anymore? You got to be reading Facebook while you're driving?
11: Yeah, pretty much.
10: Mm-hmm. Or
11: and people do it.
10: Eventually it makes it to, you know, to X, and it makes it to all the other platforms. Yeah, Snap, this, that, and the other thing. But then again, everybody's got to start posting pictures.
11: Yep.
10: Mm-hmm. Everybody loves the same picture. Let's see how many times we can send the same picture. Like, soon we'll be getting the first snowfall of the year.
11: I just love the comments on the news station posts on Facebook, and people are like, we'll just go use the other bridge.
10: Yeah.
11: They were using the other bridge. The other bridge was backed up.
10: Yeah, and somebody told me that the Oliver Bridge is closed? I need more information on that.
11: That's breaking news to me.
10: Yeah, that is, that's interesting.
11: Is that true? I don't know.
10: I don't know what's true anymore because there's nowhere to get reliable information.
11: Nope.
10: Except Facebook, of course. You can always trust what you hear or read on Facebook. Don't forget. Right?
11: Uh-huh.
10: That's what I hear. I hear that they are spot on, dead on accurate. Right?
11: Mm-hmm.
10: All right. Let's see. Caesar won't be calling in today. He's busy. He's the announcer. Him and Scott Soderberg at the Dragon Boat deal today. I call it the canoe races.
11: Mm-hmm.
10: Just like I call the other one, the inline, the roller skating races, right?
11: Yep.
10: It's not. I'm just being funny. I'm not stupid.
11: You got that information off of Facebook, too.
10: Probably. I'm not really stupid. Jeez, I lost all of your information that you sent me, Urkula. That kind of sucks. He sent me some good information here this morning to use on the show about our first interview. Well, wait a minute. Here it is. He said he gets most of his news via cosmic telepathy.
11: Okay.
10: Now, where do you get your drugs? Do you get them at a dispensary, or do you...
11: No, he gets them down on the corner here.
10: So, if this Walls deal, which we're going to be talking pretty soon to, I hope, to Ryan Sistad about, from Better in Our Backyard, you know, if this permit stoppage is made permanent, you know, some questions. How is this going to affect the school trust fund? County property taxes, school enrollment, infrastructure improvements, vendor employment. There's a study from UMD that shows every mining job creates 3 spinoff jobs. Well, you know, Walls went crazy the other day and decided to take it upon himself to issue an executive order, you know, pretty much banning mining, the copper nickel stuff up there in Neely.
11: Mm-hmm.
10: He made the announcement, Neely. Mr. Pander himself, Governor Walls. All right. Anyway. My favorite guy, as you all know.
11: Great guy.
10: Let's go right back to COVID.
11: 10 out of 10.
10: Gov. Let's see. Okay, so the bridge was closed for 6 hours the other day, and it caused that much chaos. Now let's take off the word hours and change it to years, because undoubtedly they'll never finish that project ahead of time. Or if they do, it'll be history. To 6 years, 5 years. God bless everybody. All right. Another accident on the corner of Rice Lake and Martin Road. It's becoming quite a, now you know what's coming.
11: Well, that one's already been planned. It's going to be.
10: Oh, they've got a tornado maker planned up there already?
11: Yep, that's going to be a nader maker.
10: Oh, okay. Well, they've got 40th blocked off, or about to block off 40th Avenue West, so they can build the mini tornado maker there. So, I mean, they've just gone absolutely wacko for these roundabouts. And you see the big, huge one they're building in front of Blackwoods on London Road?
11: I've not been that way, no.
10: I bet that's helpful to business for them.
11: Very.
10: Mm-hmm.
11: Yeah, roundabouts, they're great. They slow down traffic. They make people actually need to look. And no, they don't actually make people look, because I almost lost my front bumper on Tuesday.
10: They don't look. The problem is, we wouldn't need roundabouts if people paid attention when they were driving their damn cars or trucks or whatever they drive, motorcycles.
11: Yep.
10: We wouldn't have these problems. But instead,
11: when I left here yesterday, I went over a couple blocks because Lake Avenue was absolutely packed trying to get across. So I went over a block and down past Michigan to get on to the on-ramp to get up to 5th, and took 5th onto the freeway to get home. And I had the green light over on 5th, and somebody going across ran the red light right in front of me.
10: Of course they did. Were they on the phone?
11: They were probably getting their news
10: on Facebook.
11: They're looking at their damn phone.
10: Well, I'm sure they were. I mean, cut them a little slack, for God's sakes. Come on. Calm down, would you, Tyler?
11: No.
10: Just calm down.
11: Put the phone down and frickin' pay attention.
10: Oh, boy. Now you're getting profane. Let's take a break. Let's do our first commercial break. 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We'll be right back after this.

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0: All right. Good morning. We're back. Talk of the Town. I'm Tracy Lundeen, joined by my old pal, is it executive director, the proper term, president, CEO, chief of everything from Better in Our Backyard, Mr. Ryan Sisted. How you doing?
1: Good, Tracy. How are you doing? Thanks for having me this morning.
0: Absolutely. I would imagine your phones have been just burning up all week and email and everything else. Courtesy of our governor's announcement up in Ely, huh?
1: Yeah, the social media networks have been going. The calls have been pretty popular, but some angry texts from our members. But it's definitely been a busy week, and unfortunately, due to disappointing circumstances with the governor, with some last minute actions that he's doing before leaving office here.
0: For our listeners, can you kind of give us in a nutshell just exactly what he's done and how that changes everything, at least for now, and so everybody's a little more educated up here?
1: Yeah, absolutely. So Governor Walz essentially issued an executive order that would not have Minnesota state agencies recognize any type of permitting for certain copper, nickel, or non-ferrous mining projects. And I believe it includes ferrous, too, in terms of iron mining in the Rainy River watershed, in the area outside of the boundary waters and the buffer zone. So as you recall, Congressman Stauber was able to get some legislation passed through this spring called the CRA, the Congressional Review Act,
0: yeah,
1: which allows for projects to go through a permitting process, at Twin Metals, when previously there was a mining moratorium enacted by the previous administration. And what Governor Walz is doing essentially is telling the agencies, don't issue permits. Projects like Twin don't deserve an environmental review. They don't deserve the opportunity to prove that they can do this responsibly and safely. And that executive order is going to be active through the end of its term, and then 60 days after whoever becomes the next governor. So whether that's Governor candidate Lisa Damith or Governor candidate and current Senator Amy Klobuchar. And so whoever the next governor is going to have to make a decision if they're going to keep that executive order in place. I hope they don't, obviously. So there is a chance here that this could be, I don't want to say a nothing burger, but I would say a delay at the minimum. So this could either become a big deal, or it just might be a bump in the road.
0: So a little bit of grandstanding on the way out, perhaps. That's me saying it, not Brian. I don't want to get you in trouble, but everyone listening to talk.
1: I think it is. I mean, I would agree with Brian, and I would agree with you on that. I mean,

0: diversify the region. I mean, Heirloom just built a solar manufacturing facility here a few years ago. Not to pick on them. I mean, I'm glad that they invest in the range. I'm a big, you know, I'm a fan of their company, obviously, but they just did some layoffs. And so what industry are you going to bring in to the Iron Range that pays in excess of six figures a year with complete benefits? And I haven't heard a good substitute at all for it. I think, you know, the Iron Range tourism and mining can play together well in synergy. And Governor Waltz is, I think he's just showing his true colors walking out the door. I mean, I thank God that projects like the Line 3 replacement project didn't take place here in his last year or two of his term, because who knows what he would have done with that project. Oh. And so, I mean, it's just, I don't know. It wasn't personally a surprise for me, but it's definitely been a surprise to many that he made promises to during his first term when he was running and his second term when he was running for re-election.
1: Promises made, promises not kept.
0: Yeah,
1: that's not the way the campaign slogan usually works, right? But you know, and I just brought this up a couple minutes ago. You know, if this stoppage remains in effect and becomes permanent, Ryan, especially you saying Ferris and maybe non-Ferris, how does this affect the school trust fund that the iron mining industry or the mining industry in general puts so much money into, and county property taxes, and the school enrollment numbers and infrastructure improvements, and the old three jobs for every one job actually in mining? Good grief. I mean, this is an economic punch in the gut.
0: Well, it's fortunately, it doesn't disturb any of the economics in Iron Range right now, but it impacts the potential of what the Iron Range could be. I mean, they're between the ports and the Duluth area and the infrastructure that we have in Duluth and then up on the range and with all the natural resources that we have, I really believe that northeastern Minnesota should be the fastest growing economy in a responsible way in the upper Midwest. I feel like it. I truly believe that it has that potential to do that. But it's policy decisions such as this from our statewide elected leaders that hold the Iron Range back. And I hope this opens some people's eyes up come voting time this fall and just in terms of how we approach the issues too, because there's no reason why the Iron Range isn't thriving right now. And so I would say it's not negatively impacting the current economics of the Iron Range, but to your point, Tracy, it's taken away from that future potential of what the Iron Range could be. I mean, you look at a project, Twin Metals. They've invested over $650 million in between wow. exploration drilling, fighting litigation, unfortunately. And by the time it's all said and done, once they're done building the project, we're talking over $2 billion worth of private investments. I mean, that's like building U.S. Bank Stadium in the middle of Ely in
1: wow.
0: terms of what an economic impact can be. Obviously not the footprint of a stadium, but I mean, that's the type of things that we're talking about, and over 2,000 potential jobs here that would be created just from the Twin Metals project alone. And I can't speak for the other projects surrounding Twin, but I know for a fact that Twin is on school trust land, and we're talking tens, if not hundreds of millions of dollars added to the school trust fund for the life of the Twin Metals mine. Let's say if it were to up and start running today.
1: Well,
0: it would make a huge impact to the school trust funds.
1: And this big question that always looms, and I think, you know, you and I have heard Brian Mackey say it 100 times, and probably Al Hodnik and Dave Lisligard and all these different people say, up here on the range, I'll clean it up a little bit, but we don't pee in our own mess kit, okay? And basically what that means is rangers will not go in and destroy the natural resources in their backyard. They use the BWCA and all these different national forests as much as everyone does, including the Citiots that come up here and play, you know, a weekend every year. I mean, these projects have been scrutinized for how many years now? Almost 20?
0: Over 20. I mean, we have a generation of Iron Rangers. Northmet's a great example. Thankfully, this executive order isn't negatively impact Northmet at all. But I mean, Northmet's a great example. I mean, they've been in permitting for over 20 years, and you have a whole generation of Iron Rangers that are crap going into their sophomore year of college or finishing up in a trade school and to learn about a mine, but not to ever see a shovel go into the ground. They've

0: learning about North Bend since they were born, and they have yet to see a mine get permitted. And yet we look at Highland Copper in Michigan. It's a proposed copper mine in the UP of Michigan. That got fully permitted within 3 to 4 years under a Democrat governor.
1: Wow.
0: Same with Eagle Mine. That got permitted in 2014 under a Democrat governor in Jennifer Granholm. She's a former Secretary of Energy underneath the Biden administration. And the Eagle Mine has been operating safely and responsibly since 2014. We have the Flambeau Mine. It's a copper and gold mine in Wisconsin. It was owned by Rio Tinto. That ran from 1993 to 1997. And people in the local area, citizens in the local area that remember that mine running and operating in the Ladysmith area in Wisconsin, many of them, including their former city administrator, love for a mine to come back to the area because they remember what the economic impact was to the area. And also, too, more importantly, precautions that Rio Tinto and Flambeau made in terms of protecting the environment while operating and then also reclaiming their old mine. And in the Flambeau mine now is used for as a park, and it's right adjacent to a river.
1: Wow.
0: So this can be done safely and responsibly. And the executive order by Governor Waltz completely ignores it. And it completely ignores any type of example of responsible mining done. And another thing, too, that just appalls me in the logic behind all this is that Governor Waltz has advocated throughout his 8 years as governor for clean energy. And my thought process is, okay, whether you agree with clean energy or not, whether you like solar panels or wind turbines or whatever, whether you like that or not, if I'm a politician, let's say I want to build a bunch of wind turbines throughout Minnesota or you know, take in electricity from North Dakota, don't I want to know that the copper in those wind turbines started in Minnesota with union labor and was done responsibly and safely? And then maybe if we got to a point where we could actually process and refine and build new copper refineries in the U.S., that it was mined, refined, and manufactured in the U.S. and maybe within the North Star state? That's what I would be going for. Why not have a good, strong supply chain within my own state? I'm not going to just talk about clean energy. We're going to make it happen with the raw materials, process it responsibly, and manufacturing it to create good paying jobs along the whole supply chain. And it can happen within Minnesota. I mean, between the ports, our rail system, our energy infrastructure, we can make it happen. But unfortunately, the state has not had leadership in the last 8 years that thinks that way.
1: Ryan Sistad joining us from Better in Our Backyard. I didn't mean to interrupt you, but I wanted to let people know who you
0: are.
1: I'm going to tell you something. Ryan, it's so fun to listen to you talk. I said it's fun to listen to you talk because when we first met many years ago through my kids, actually, Kinsey's 30 years old today, so this gives you a little idea how long you and I have known each other. I met you through, Brian and the guys, and you were just starting Better in Our Backyard with those guys, and you have become this leading expert and authority on all this information, and it's just fascinating to listen to you talk.
0: Well, I appreciate that, Tracy. It's funny how time flies. The only point I was going to make, whoever the next governor is, I hope they're a success for the Iron Range and for Minnesota, whether that's Senator Klobuchar or Majority Leader Damas. I just hope whoever is in that spot has a different approach to issues that negatively or positively impact the range, because obviously our existing governor could care less about the region.
1: And this is a question that voters need to ask. And, you know, I do contend that we have a special kind of stupid elected leader in Minnesota. And they happen to be part of one party. They're not like a Democrat in a different state. I mean, these people have gone so far off the rail. It's insane. I want to know from Senator Klobuchar, what if she was to get elected governor, where do you stand? I want to know now. I don't want to know after she gets elected. And Damuth, same thing. I have a hunch. I know where she stands on this stuff.
0: Yeah.
1: But I want her to publicly come out and say it. And the same thing with all the other people running for office, including our senatorial or our U.S. Senate candidate and candidates. I know where one of them stands for sure, and she's dead set against it. Tafoya, I'm sure, probably is very positive about letting the process play out.
0: It'll be interesting to see what happens. I haven't seen anything from Senator Klobuchar. She's probably just approaching this with hopefully
1: hopefully it'll go away.
0: You know, and just analyzing and make you know, wondering if this is a popular issue or not a popular issue in the region for potentially her future constituents as a potential next governor. But whoever becomes next governor, as I've mentioned before, I just hope they have a different mindset and a different approach, and however they approach issues with Iron Range, they actually come to the local area and they visit with local business owners. And I know Governor Walz had local Ely business owners, but I mean, they were obviously hand picked on business owners in the area that are against projects like Twin. But I mean, if you were to take a poll of the Iron Range communities in the cities, I would say 70 to 80% of them support, or they support the process. They want to see projects go through permitting. They want to see Twin Metals be a success because they understand what it means for the local communities. And so whoever the next governor is, whatever they decide, are they going to keep this executive order in place or not? I hope they at least take the time to actually do some groundwork and to actually communicate and talk with residents on the Iron Range. And happy birthday to Kinsey, by the way. I did not realize it was your birthday today.
1: Yeah. Well, you know, man, Ryan, I'll tell you. And now our listeners here on Talk of the Town go with 6:50 a.m. as well out of Hibbing. So we cover a big area from Bemidji all the way up to that Ely area. And, of course, live streamed, which we have a ton of listeners that listen to this show via streaming and podcast. And, Tyler, just tell the listeners real quick, and Ryan has it too. How do they do that?
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1: There you go. 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And we're live right now on northlandnewsradio.com. Mm-hmm. So, Ryan, keep the good work up, man. Your organization has grown and grown and grown some more. Anything else you want to throw out there about anything you've got upcoming or before we take off here?
0: No, just appreciate the opportunity. I mean, I'm proud. You know, I always love to come on your show, Tracy. And yeah, but our backyard has grown. We've hit 200 members this year, and we're about to go into 16 different states because every state seems to have their own Twin Metals or North Met that's having trouble with permitting, or politicians are going against proposed projects. And so we've scaled pretty big. We have a full-time guy now working with me, Jacob. He's doing an awesome job. And then in terms of upcoming events, we have a conference this fall from September 29th through October 2nd in Minneapolis. And we got nearly 50 mining and energy companies attending that, and it should be a great conference. And then we obviously have our winter day at the beginning of next year. But yeah, that's really all I have to say outside of the issue that we talked about. And just again, appreciate the opportunity, Tracy, and always love coming on your show.
1: Well, you know, you're always welcome here, Ryan. Text me if something comes up that you think we should add to the conversation, and we'll get it covered. You have a great day, my friend. Good hearing from you, and thank you for the information.
0: Thank you, sir. Have a good one, Tracy.
1: All right, you bet. Ryan Sisted, the head. Let's call him the head. He's the executive director. He's the CEO. He's everything. But now he's got full-time employees, too. But with Better in Our Backyard, an organization that started out small and has grown and grown and grown, and is becoming quite a mouthpiece. And obviously, as you just heard, our listeners all over the area, the economic impact of a decision like this, perhaps. And again, I'm just going to say this before we close. Nobody wants to screw up the BWCA. Now, I've got friends, people that I know very well, who are very anti, you know, they won't even call it copper nickel mining. They have to use the technical terms. You know, and they all have their little pre-manufactured signs and their talking points and everything else. Wasn't it Tony Fauci that told us to follow the science?
2: Probably.
1: With COVID. Yeah, well, you know what? Follow the damn science, okay? Nobody wants to ruin the BWCA, I'll say it again. And the permitting process in Minnesota is already probably the strictest in the country. What in God's name are these people thinking? They just don't want... Somebody got it... well, never mind. We have a whole, like I say, a whole special breed of stupid. And if you don't believe this stuff going on right now, oh my God, I've got relatives who are now deceased who are traditional Democrats, and I'm certain, with no doubt, they're rolling over in their graves right now seeing some of these crazy, crazy people taking over their party. Ouch. You're listening to Talk of the Town. We're brought to you by Benna Auto Center. When we come back, we have a little stuff to talk about. Then we're going to be joined this morning by the executive director of Union Gospel Mission at about 9 o'clock. So we just keep rolling along here. And look what I got in the mail. I got another one of these, Tyler. We got just one this week. We got one, though. So we'll be right back with more of Talk of the Town. Should we talk about Big Daddy's Burgers first?
2: We can, yeah.
1: 2828 Piedmont Avenue. We've been talking about food this morning, but you need a good breakfast to start your day, right? Right? Mm-hmm. So, guess what? Go to Big Daddy's Burgers, 2828 Piedmont Avenue. 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I get their when their sausage links are the size of quarter pound Franks. they're big. I mean, everything is big at Big Daddy's. Would you expect anything else? 720-3181 for takeout orders. Big Daddy's Burgers open Mondays through Saturdays from 6 a.m. to 8 p.m. We'll be right back with more of Talk of the Town after this.
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0: What a great song.
1: What a great
0: song. Mr. Blue Sky, Electric Light Orchestra. Just a great, great song. And I noticed you're singing the lyrics right along with
1: it. We might need to add that one to the rotation.
0: Yeah, let's keep it in there. Let's keep it in. Time to clean out a few of the other ones. I keep coming across these songs, and I just love them. Say, as we roll along here, if you're suffering from neuropathy, I'm going to tell you, we tell you every week, you have to call this number. I'm gonna ad-lib this commercial. I hope Dr. James Hofling doesn't mind, because I have some other things to talk about him. First of all, happy birthday yesterday, Dr. James Hofling. 715-395-0928 is the number to call for Twin Ports Wellness and Aesthetics. They have state-of-the-art neuropathy treatments, okay? And that's that issue where you've got stabbing pain, numbness, tingling, or burning in your feet. And if you're tired of sleepless nights and avoiding life due to pain, well, get in there and just check on the possibility that you are dealing with, or if you have been already diagnosed with neuropathy, this is the number to call, 715-395-0928. It's serious, folks. Serious, serious. And they've got programs that deal with the underlying causes and don't simply mask the symptoms with medication. In fact, no surgery, no use of prescription drugs or injections. Just pick up the phone and call 715-395-0928. Now, of course, they also do lots of chiropractic things there. Maybe neuropathy is. But I've got this sciatica nerve issue that rears its ugly head every now and then. Well, it's decided to rear on Monday of this past week. And I have literally been, for lack of a better term, crippled is not politically correct, I suppose, but using it in this context, I think it's okay. It is the pain, even getting out of bed and getting up and down is just utterly impossible. So what did I do? I picked up the phone, I called Dr. James Hofling and got in immediately for some emergency treatment. And I'm into the program a little bit here now. I'm getting improvement. Discovered a few other things that weren't quite so right, which we're working on too. So, but I'm feeling a little bit better, and that's good. And I'm sure, you know, today I'm going to try something different, but lots of ice and, you know, moving around and see how it goes. But you definitely would recommend Dr. James Hofling at Twin Ports Wellness and Aesthetics for anything, and they'll get you in. They can even do your DOT cards for driving trucks and stuff. So 715-395-0928, that's the number to call. Twin Ports Wellness and Aesthetics. And again, happy birthday yesterday, Jim. I call him Jim. I suppose Dr. James would be more appropriate. All right. We talked about the Packers over the Broncos last night, 33-13. We talked about the bridge. We talked about today is the day two of the Dragon Boat Festival. Mm-hmm. Last year we broadcast there the day after the big storm that went through the night before. And that was interesting. It was cold and windy that morning. That's all I remember. And Jim said, well, are you broadcasting from Dragon Boat this morning? I went, nobody asked me. And he said, I did. And I said, no, you didn't. You said, are you going to be broadcasting? And I responded, no, because no one asked me. Mm-hmm. In fact, no one even asked us if they could come in and talk on Talk of the Town. So apparently they don't like us. But we like them.
1: Yeah, that's on Jim.
0: Let's always blame Jim.
1: This is just Jim's fault.
0: Always Jim's fault. All right. Let's see here. We talked about that. We talked about this. There was something else we were going to talk about this morning as we were moving along here, but it's almost time to go to the mining report and then JT. I think we already did a mining report, but let's go ahead and get ramped up and ready for that. What's going on? Are the Twins playing today or tonight again?
1: I believe tonight.
0: I can't stand those late night games. Those are just, you know, it's the West Coast.
1: They should not be allowed
0: to have teams. What do you think of that? Or all their games should be in our time in the morning. They should play out there in the morning so we can get them all at about 1 or 2 in the afternoon. Huh?
1: 7 p.m. start.
0: 7 p.m.
1: Mm-hmm. So
0: what would that be out there then? Like a dinner?
1: 5?
0: 5 o'clock? That's
1: five
0: a
1: o'clock?
0: Weird time to start a baseball game.
1: It's better than them being in Minneapolis and starting at like 9:30. So you know.
0: The Lynx won last night again. Their coach continues to spout off. She's quite an advocate for allowing men to play in women's sports. Or at least it would seem she is. My ex calls her Coach Reeves. I think it's Reeves, isn't it?
1: I have no
0: idea. Or is it Reese? I don't know it. She's a good coach. Good. They got the Lynx have a hell of a team.
1: Mm-hmm.
0: My favorite team though are the Indiana, the Indiana team.
1: I wonder why.
0: Well, you know, between Caitlin Clark and Sophie Cunningham, I mean, what's there not to like about that team? And they epitomize what's great about women's basketball. The WNBA. What's the W stand for again?
1: I believe it stands for women.
0: Okay. That's what I thought, too. So then why would anybody other than biological women play in the WNBA?
1: Because people are stupid.
0: Have you ever heard of Title IX before?
1: Yeah.
0: Yeah.
1: We talked about it last week.
0: We did. I edumacated you. There we go. All right. Let's do the mining report. All right. It's the Mining Report brought to you by Lakehead Constructors because
1: mining is good.
0: And Tyler, you and I talked about mining, and we talked about how good it actually is with Ryan Sisted from Better in Our Backyard for about 20 minutes here in the first hour. And so we don't have much to add to it other than Governor Walz's pandering decision to do an executive order to stop permitting was nothing more than pandering, political pandering. It's very, very unfortunate. You know, as he said during COVID and many other people, follow the science. Well, you know, it was just pointed out to me that it was just pointed out to me that I think it was Mike Chase that told us that come on, Chase, what did you just get done telling me? The Continental Divide, which goes across the range, I believe the water flows north from there. Hmm? And I don't know.
1: Science.
0: There's just the Laurentian Divide. Waters flow north. Let the science govern the review is what Mike Chase just said. And then he added a couple other choice things we won't add. But there's a huge billboard by the Save the Boundary Waters group on I-35 southbound that appears to, clobber Pete Stauber. You know, and would you check the door, Tyler?
1: Yeah.
0: I think what we need to do here is we need to try and encourage our listeners. You know, maybe you have TDS, that's Trump Derangement Syndrome. Maybe you hate Donald Trump. He's going to be the president for, what, 2 more years? Maybe you ought to allow your brain to function in making decisions, rational decisions, based on something other than your hatred for one person, okay? Because it just doesn't make any sense, in my opinion. You cannot allow that to happen. And any smart person should not allow it to happen. All right. Is JT with us yet?
1: He is.
0: He is. All right. Well, let's segue over to the one, the only. Now he's a star of comedy, apparently, with the half-eaten donut deal on the KQ's doing up. But where is that? JT, you're the expert. JT from Benna Auto Center, featuring Ford, Dodge, Chrysler, Jeep, and Ram. How the hell are you this morning?
2: Well, I'm better now that I dug myself out a hole after KQ yesterday morning.
0: Watch your language, okay, buddy? Just watch your language.
1: Oh, boy, do I need to go listen to the podcast?
0: No, it's not on the podcast, fortunately.
2: Not on the podcast, Tyler.
0: I said I wasn't going to talk about it, JT. You brought it up.
2: Well, you brought mining up, so I was used to digging a big hole yesterday.
0: Oh, what a clever segue that was.
1: What time were you on? I'll pull it up a different way.
0: Oh, of course you will.
2: Yeah, I got on about 7:30.
1: Okay.
0: Mm-hmm. He's lucky he got out of there. He may never get back in, let me tell you. So,
2: Exactly.
0: Yeah, before we get into the Benner report, you recorded a number of jokes for the half-eaten donut deal.
2: Yep, they're a little on the blue side there, but that's what they wanted. So, half-eaten donut, I don't know when that is, 2 weeks now? It's up at Fortune Bay Casino.
0: It's a great event, and
2: this is our sixth year of it.
0: Wow! Mm-hmm. It started over in Superior, I think, didn't it? The little deal over at Earth Rider, and now it's up on the range. And JT is launching his comedy career. You're going to go straight to Comedy Central from here.
2: Wrong answer. Wrong answer. I'm sticking right here with something that I know what I'm good at.
0: Well, you can do short little set. Oh, I didn't mean to bring up a short joke.
2: Crazy, I'm going to come over and ring that bell. It's going to hurt.
0: It's been rung plenty, let me tell you. All right, let's...
2: Let's go on. Hey, we got a lot of stuff happening over here at Benaforce. There's a bunch of shenanigans, which we always have shenanigans going on right here.
0: No kidding.
2: But we have our employee pricing, which is going to end this month. Now, we took in some really good pricing vehicles right now. We got a 13 Kia Optimum SX for $13,480. We got a 16 Compass Jeep Compass Sports with only 46,000 miles on it for $15,368. And a 15 Jeep Trailhawk for $16,425. And here's one of my favorites. We took in a 17 Fusion. Talked about this last week. I can't believe it's still here with only 30,000 miles on it for $18,498.
0: And I told you, I didn't know they still sold cars. You can actually buy a car.
2: Yep, we're trying. You know, we get them in trades every once in a while. Yeah, and it's cars are actually Ford's coming back with cars.
0: Really?
2: We're actually going to have here next year. We're going to have a Mustang 4, and it's going to be a 4-door Mustang. You can get the Coyote and the 5.0 in it, or you can get the 2.3-liter 4-cylinder or a hybrid coming in. So they're bringing back some cars now, finally. So yeah. We will have them coming back.
0: You said a 4-door Mustang?
2: Yep, they're going to still make the 2-door, but they're going to make a regular 4-door Mustang, too.
0: Boy, that just does that. That seems like almost sacrilegious.
1: That's almost
0: or something.
1: A crime, yeah.
0: Yeah, that's a crime.
2: I know. But
0: when are they going to come out with a 4-door Corvette?
2: There actually is one.
0: No.
2: Yes, years ago. There actually is.
0: I was going to say, who the hell could ever even fit in that car?
2: Yeah,
0: there's a bad joke there somewhere, which I'm not touching because you know me.
1: Oh, John could.
0: John?
2: I ain't going to touch that. I'm not going to touch that with a 10-foot
0: It's a Toman family special.
2: I did enough trouble yesterday. Then over on our new side right there, we have big discounts on our new 3,800 on Ford Bronco Sports Big Ben. 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Excuse me here. We have a little say over here. If it doesn't say better for the back, my friends.
3: You paid way too much.
0: All right. When the hell are we going to do some more signing here with the Wild, huh? Are you okay? Drink a little water. It's okay.
2: Yeah, but I got it right here.
0: All right. Have a little water. We got all the time in the world. Our next guest, she doesn't care if she ever gets on, right?
2: Oh, boy. I don't know when this is going to happen with the Wild. It's a guessing game. We listen to Russo and listen to all this, the experts, and frankly, they don't even know.
0: No.
1: I did see something that Quinn Hughes followed, I believe it was Erickson Eck on Instagram. And what is that supposed to mean? I don't know.
0: Well, why did you bring it up if you don't even know what it means?
1: Following a fellow Wild player on Instagram.
0: Okay.
1: Sticking around his teammates?
0: Well, good. That's good. The hope. Well, yeah, that's great news. Yep.
1: That's the hope.
0: Now, if he follows John Tolman, he's in big trouble.
1: Oh, boy.
0: physically and...
1: Well, maybe once John gets his Netflix special for his comedy, he'll get followed by Quinn Hughes.
0: All right, John. You have a great day. You're going to be over at the dealership until when?
2: Probably 11:30, 12:00. I'm heading to the lake. I'm off Monday, so I'm a little fun. But out there. But anyways, here's today's little.
0: Yeah,
2: one.
0: We need our joke.
2: And with a smile on here. So why doesn't the Hulk ever lose his pants when he transforms?
0: Why doesn't the Hulk ever lose his pants when he transforms? Why, John?
2: He has altered genes.
0: Oh, boy. All right, John. I think you're right about sticking with the career of selling vehicles, huh?
2: Oh, you are dog lips. All right, buddy.
0: Talk to you, buddy. See you later.
2: Everybody have a great weekend. Be safe.
0: JD from Penha Auto Center. Boy. And let's take a break. Let's do top of the hour ID, and let me introduce myself to our next guest, and we will get ready to rock and roll here for hour number two.
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0: Well, like I say, folks, it always comes back to an REO Speedwagon song, all right?
1: Mm-hmm.
0: Okay. We're here, hour number two, Talk of the Town, brought to you by Benna Auto Center, live from the MetaQuest studio, high atop Show Pro Towers in Duluth's friendly West End. And you're looking, where the heck is that? You know we're not there.
1: I love something.
0: I'm going to introduce our next guest this morning, Katie Hagland. Katie Hagland, you got her mic up there? From the Union Gospel Mission, and your official title is you're the executive director of the Union Gospel Mission.
2: I am, yes.
0: An organization that's been around a long time.
2: A very long time. We're one of the oldest nonprofits in the Northlands. Opened our doors on November 1st, 1922. So
0: that even predates me.
2: That predates a lot of people here, I think, yes.
0: It seems to me, I recall, back in the early days of some of our festivals, like the heyday of the Blues Festival and some of the different events we were doing at Bayfront Park, we would bring food to the Union Gospel Mission after the event, because we'd have all these packaged things that we didn't use. You know, you never get the right amounts.
2: Yeah. And we still have a lot of local restaurants and a lot of local grocery stores that support the mission in that same way.
0: That's great. I was going to say, I hope you still don't have some of the stuff we brought up.
2: I hope so too.
0: But you are right now in the, I hate to use the word crosshairs, because I won't use that word. Let's take that back. Say, but you are part of, you know, the conversation that's going on, because there's been some high-profile drug busts and arrests and stuff going on downtown, and it happens to be in the area where you are, the last, 2-3 weeks? And you've got an interesting, I was intrigued listening to you talk and then listening to other people talk, like the chief and the sheriff. Mm-hmm. And so from your perspective, you've got a place down there. Well, first, tell the listeners, what exactly does the Union Gospel Mission do? So we get a little education here right up front.
2: Absolutely. So we have, being any organization that's been around for 100 years, our services have blended throughout the course of the last century. So currently, our primary program is food programming. So we provide meals to our neighbors in need Monday through Friday, breakfast, lunch, and dinners. And then we also are just wrapping up a 12-week program that we do over the course of the summer, where we provide bags filled with easy-to-open, easy-to-prepare food items, and we deliver them to youth in our community, all the way up to Two Harbors and down to Carleton County.
0: Wow.
2: So that kids that need a little bit of weekend nutrition that don't have access to school meals or their youth program meals have that subsistence to last them throughout the weekend. And then we're also doing just basic needs for folks. So a couple weeks back, when it was really hot and the air quality was not great, we were handing out masks for folks to wear that didn't have access to go indoors. Sunscreen during the summer, hats, mittens, hand warmers during the winter. And then we also provide housing at Union Gospel Mission. So many people don't know, but we actually have 20 individuals that live above on our top floor there. And we provide that specifically to folks that tend to not have opportunity to live elsewhere. So we're trying to build up their rental history.
0: Sure.
2: And then get them into, I've actually had two people move out of Union Gospel Mission and buy a home through One Roof's housing
0: program. No kidding.
2: Program.
0: So, so a hand up.
2: Correct.
0: Not a handout.
2: Correct.
0: But some handouts, but you're always with the hope that you're giving a handout. So
2: yeah. So we're obviously, a lot of times people come to us for their immediate needs, but we also employ an outreach team at the mission that really tries to encourage and support guests and kind of building momentum to move towards their goals and hopefully into housing.
0: And how many employees do you have? I'm assuming you have a bunch of volunteers as well, right?
2: We have a whole bunch of volunteers. Last year, our volunteers topped over 600.
0: Wow.
2: And donated over 6,000 hours of volunteer time to the mission. But we really have a small staff. We're currently operating out of what was once an auto repair shop.
0: Okay.
2: So the building was never designed to be providing the level of services we're providing.
0: Sure.
2: We moved in there in the early 80s. And so we're unfortunately kind of out of space both for guests and our staff. So we only have a team of about 10 right now.
0: So hence, you gave me the perfect segue to lead into, you know, the conversation as we get a little deeper. So you don't have enough room that was never intended to be used for what it's being used for.
2: Correct.
0: So you're moving, you're building, you're doing something, and because I keep hearing from the sheriff and from the chief, we've got this density issue downtown, and that's it. Nobody's disputing that the services are needed because we know they're needed, right?
2: Right.
0: And your service obviously is a good one, but there's so many of them condensed that you end up with a bunch of other problems that aren't necessarily created by the people you're serving, but people that prey on people that you're serving.
2: Yeah.
0: I know I just asked you about four questions in one. So first of all, let's address the space issue and the issue about, no, that's not an optimum place for you to be. You probably, off the record, don't even want to be there. Mm-hmm. You'd rather have a different spot. But tell us what's going on there.
2: Yeah, well, I mean, on the record, yeah, we don't want to be there and we would prefer a different spot, which is why I joined the mission in September 2022. And almost immediately I recognized that we were in the wrong location and our Sure. building was not equipped to be handling the level of needs that our community has right now. And so my board of directors and I went through strategic planning with a local provider and really had to make a decision. Are we staying here? Are we going to look at how we can better the system and better support both our guests, but also the business downtown business community, and kind of respond to the feedback we were hearing from those folks. So we went through a journey where we made the decision to ultimately try and relocate and build for the first time in our century of service a purpose-built building that can hopefully help both our guests move through our homeless response system quicker and also better navigate the challenges that downtown has. So we were able to find property directly across from the St. Louis County Government Services Center.
0: Oh, okay. So East 2nd Street?
2: So East 2nd Street, well, West 2nd Street.
0: West 2nd Street, right.
2: Yep. And so we really were conscious about who are our neighbors going to be in our new home. And it's, you know, the Government Services Center, it's San Marco, it's ACO, it's other providers that are supporting our guests as well.
0: But it's a little bit away from the
2: downtown
0: hub of downtown,
2: yes.
0: Which is, you know, what the big dig is, you know, from a lot of views.
2: Yeah, absolutely. Absolutely. And our intention is not to build, I think I've heard mega shelters mentioned a couple times.
0: Yes.
2: And that's really not what we're trying to accomplish. We're trying to meet the need that we have now. And a big portion, a big component of the mission's new building will actually be housing. So the second and third floor of our building is going to expand our housing. So like I said, we have 20 folks living with us now. Our future building will have 40 individuals living with us.
0: Okay.
2: So we'll have 40 efficiency units of permanent supportive housing. So anybody living with us will be assigned a case manager to support them, to maintain, work on employment, work on all of those things. And then the first floor is really going to be designed to encompass what we do already at Union Gospel Mission,
0: okay.
2: But in a space that can allow for everyone to join us inside. Right now we have 75 chairs in our dining hall. We serve 300 plus people per mealtime. So when you drive by the mission and you see an overflow outside on our streets, that's because we don't have enough room for everyone inside. And we also don't have air conditioning. We don't have great heat. We're working out of a 100 plus year old building as well.
0: I go by quite often on my way here, mm-hmm. but just Saturday mornings. But I did go do the loop this morning. And I've seen the nest before, and I assume that's more temporary than...
2: Very much temporary. And it was actually a catalyst of community conversations with our immediate business neighbors.
0: Okay.
2: And so Heirloom and Essentia Health really are the ones that supported that financially, and Heirloom built the nest for us.
0: Really? Okay.
2: And it was really in response to kind of that overflow situation where unfortunately our guests were opting to kind of sit and rest in doorways of local businesses and on sidewalks. And we recognize that that's really disruptive to a downtown business
0: community. So put them in there. The nest is an enclosed But I'll call it a patio seating. For lack of yes. a better term, but it's enclosed.
2: Yes.
0: And the problem you run into there then, I imagine, is the fact that the demand is there, especially during the summer months. But that's where you're getting the praying from the
2: absolutely.
0: The quote-unquote bad guys.
2: Absolutely. I think that, unfortunately, you know, I've had a lot of folks leave directly from our doors, enter into inpatient substance abuse treatment facilities, and because we have such a housing shortage, get dropped back off after those programs to places like the Mission. And those are easy targets for folks yeah. that are preying on vulnerable populations in our community.
0: And the key, you're right, preying on vulnerable populations. You know, that's just always going to happen. And I imagine now, is security, is that your responsibility, or is that, whose responsibility is that? I mean, because obviously we've had almost, two dozen arrests in that general area in the last 2-3 weeks with people doing exactly what you're saying.
2: Yeah, and I think it's really just partnering with our other organizations. So I know Chief Sanoa was on here a couple weeks ago.
0: Yeah.
2: He and I and his leadership team meet quite frequently and just talk about the challenges of what we're experiencing, what our guests are experiencing, and how we can be partners in sure. that. You know, we certainly walk a thin line of wanting to hold people accountable. And I think that's important to have accountability in your actions. But also recognizing that, you know, anybody can do time, anybody can sit in jail, and it doesn't mean that you're changing the behaviors. And so we want to be able to also provide like compassionate accountability. How do we make sure that when we're holding people accountable, we're encouraging them to make better choices?
0: I'm listening, by the way. I'm trying to tell someone who usually calls in at 9:20 to call at 9:40.
2: Yeah, okay.
0: So maybe he's just
2: yeah.
0: listening and he'll hear me say it.
2: Yeah.
0: Because I don't mean to be rude and
2: no,
0: say I'm not.
2: That's quite
0: I'm
2: all
0: not
2: right.
0: hearing.
2: That's quite all right.
0: Let's take a break, if that's okay with you. Okay. We got a few bills to pay. We'll take a break and then we'll talk a little bit off the air about you know, where we're going here. And I seriously appreciate a lot of people, you know, don't want to come in and talk to me. And it's not because I'm not a journalist. Okay. I never went to a day of school for journalism. I just have questions and I've been involved in politics locally many years. So, I mean, I know, you know, everything that's going on, but I'm just sensing that there's either just a poor distribution of information in this community through the media or something, because if everybody could just understand and hear what's going on from people like yourself, I'm not just going to have a bunch of people on with one opinion. I want to talk to everybody.
2: Appreciate
0: so
2: that.
0: That's why you're here. I want to talk to you. Yeah. We'll be right back with more Talk of the Town and Katie Hagelin from Union Gospel Mission right after this.
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0: Yes, indeed. I'm still standing, and much to the chagrin of some, much to the happiness of others. I'm happy, frankly.
1: I'm glad you're here.
0: Thank you. Yeah, you're raking it in today, aren't you, buddy?
1: Oh, yeah. Every week.
0: All right, we're joined by Katie Hagelin. Katie Hagelin from the Union Gospel Mission. Good God,
1: you
0: what happened?
1: Try that one
0: what
1: more
0: happened
1: time?
0: During that break? Red! Send me down another Bailey's. Okay. Okay, back to the serious side. We were talking off the air about all kinds of stuff from football to memorable pictures of your parents. And so you understand this whole location very well because you grew up in a business family.
2: I did. My family owned Last Chance Liquor. So my grandpa and my grandma owned it, and then my uncle and my dad took it over. And then ultimately it was my brother and I that had to close that business after my uncle and my dad both passed away. So very much understand what it's like to be in a mom and pop, quite literally, bottle shop.
0: Yeah, yeah.
2: Appreciate the business community of downtown and what that means to our community.
0: And I think it's going to take a concerted effort by a lot of folks, people like yourself, people like law enforcement. I believe the chamber needs to step up even more so, downtown Duluth, all these organizations, because I think the solution to all of the problems is goes back to what I always say, the marketing solution is for marketing a business. It's not one thing, it's all of the above, and it's going to take all of the above.
2: It absolutely is, and you know, I think last year when the mission was trying to fundraise for our new building, it was a good opportunity for a lot of those different folks to come together and rally around supporting one particular project that hopefully will make an incredible difference to downtown, which is moving Union Gospel Mission and allowing us to increase our services and support for folks and get them back into housing as quickly as possible. And we saw success in that. We saw success when our social service providers, our healthcare systems, our city, our county, our chamber all came together and said, yeah, we should be funding this. We've got to make a change, and it's long overdue. And so I think that's the first step is, you know, the mission is on our project. We're working with our nonprofit partners to also make bigger changes across the system. Chum and Damiano and UGM all really put all of our programs on a table and said, like, we can't do this the same way we've been doing it for 40, 50, 100 years. And it's going to look a lot different in a couple years. It's just going to take us some time to get there, unfortunately. But I think there's opportunity for us to all still continue to work collaboratively and support some of those things. You know, last year, the chamber was really pushing for a thing called the Regional Exchange District, which you should go down the rabbit hole on that, because I think that will really allow the economic redevelopment of First Street from Lake Avenue down to the hospital, and hopefully bring a lot of housing into the downtown community. And with housing, you'll see those businesses hopefully follow. And it's something that social service providers can get behind, because we absolutely need housing at all income levels. And
0: sure.
2: we need businesses, and we need activity happening downtown, because it just makes for a safer environment.
0: And again, back to that, check all the boxes.
2: Absolutely.
0: It all needs to be done. The news is you are going to break ground this coming spring.
2: Yes.
0: So that's encouraging. So if you're saying, yeah, but this isn't going to happen for a while. Well, yeah, actually it is. It's going to happen, you know, this spring. And it's going to take, what, a year for construction?
2: That's a goal. I'm hoping we have our doors open by the end of 2028. Luckily, the Duluth HRA came on board as a partner really early. I can, you know, do my best to run a nonprofit, but I have no idea how to build a building. So
0: Learn these things as you grow older.
2: Yeah. So Jill Keppers, the executive director over there, was very kind to come on board and say, let us help you do this.
0: Sure.
2: So we can do it quickly, because that's, you know, it's needed. And so this has been a really quick process. I've, again, only been with the mission coming up on 4 years. And I am nothing but, if not, impatient. So I am good at pushing people along maybe faster than they need to or want to be.
0: That's a good attribute.
2: But we're really, we recognize the challenges. And I think that was an important reason for why I reached out and asked for the opportunity to come on today, is because I think it does nobody any favors to just say, oh, yeah, everything's great. Like, it's bad for everyone right
0: now. Right, yeah, it is not great. And you know it, I know it, the chief

0: that were right there. And it's not, you know, I don't know who's in charge of policing. Maybe it's the police of these things that that can kind of make it smooth out as we make this transition.
1: Well, and I, you know, again, we have a staff of 10. We're not open 24/7. Our new building, we will be open 24/7. Okay. And that will allow us to have a much better handle on what's happening at all times. And that's a conversation that we continue to have is just with the unfortunate kind of the particulars of where we're located. It's a really tough space to be all eyes on every space. We're surrounded by a lot of empty buildings that also presents a really big challenge.
0: Well, that neighborhood's a mess. I mean, we can come right out and say it. It's a mess.
1: Absolutely. And so, you know, it's just not, it shouldn't be where we are. And that is why we're moving. You know, and I think some of the bigger challenges, some of those behaviors that people see in the community are also a result of the lack of resources for folks. Even when we have our doors open, we have 2 toilets in our building. Okay. So we have 300 people coming in for a meal and 2 toilets. And that includes what our staff have access to as well.
0: That doesn't help anything at all.
1: It doesn't help. And so, you know, it's things like that that I think the goal and the future of what organizations, the Union Gospel Mission, CHUM, Damiano are looking at is how do we make changes to our spaces that will take the weight off of the downtown community. And so even with the new building, you know, we have the Nest right now, which was always supposed to be temporary. Our new building has outdoor space. It's only accessible through our building, and it's on the back side of our building. And so our folks can still enjoy being outdoors, but it won't be as visible to the downtown, and it'll be in a space that we have much better control over.
0: Got it. Something else that I wanted to ask you, but it just slipped my mind completely. It's an old thing, you know. I guess I have to say, I know what it was. We were talking, and one of the things that I find encouraging about you running this operation is you're locally born and raised.
1: Homegrown.
0: Yeah, exactly. You know the area.
1: I do.
0: And to me, it's so important. And this isn't a criticism of other organizations that maybe bring people in from outside, but maybe it is. I think it's so important that we have people here that can hit the ground running immediately that understand the community. I mean, you know these people. You grew up with them.
1: I do. And actually, you know, we have guests that I went to school with. I have a couple guests that are extended family members. You know, I am also a generation away from being a guest of Union Gospel Mission as opposed to the executive director. And so my dad's side of the family obviously owned Last Chance Liquor. My grandma was a single mom for a lot of years until marrying my grandpa, who was a DTA bus driver. And so I have a lot of history in downtown. My grandma was the safety deposit box gal at Wells Fargo Bank. And I spent a lot of time, you know, on Superior Street in the basement, rolling around on a ladder. My mom and my brother both still work downtown. And, you know, this is home to me. And so it's really important that we recognize and support our folks that are trying to make a living down here and live down here, and as well as our neighbors that need support as well. You know, those are people that are others' loved ones, and I love them as well, and so we need to do better.
0: And again, you live in the community, so everything that goes on down there, you're going to hear from somebody about.
1: Absolutely.
0: Right?
1: Yes.
0: I mean, there's no getting around that. It's like when I get done doing this show, I will hear all week comments from, oh, you should have done there, you should have done that, or, oh, great job, or whatever, and it's like, I can't get away from it, you know?
1: Yeah.
0: And I can't get away from the fact that, well, you don't live in Hermantown, you should shut your mouth about Duluth. Well, okay, I've lived in Duluth too many years. I mean, a long time, not too many, never enough. But I've lived in this area almost my entire life since I was 8 years old. And I've owned a business in Duluth for 54 years. I think that qualifies me for having something to say about Duluth. And I care. I really do care. This really ticks me off.
1: Yeah.
0: I don't mean to look at your place, but I mean the whole situation downtown. My son comes back from Phoenix twice a year, and he goes, Dad, what has happened to my

0: Duluth. Mm-hmm. And he's only been gone 3 years or 4 years. And it's like, well, and they immediately want to blame the mayor. They immediately want to blame one person or no, it's all of the above again.
1: Well, it was, you know, I can't even use the word trifecta of things that could go wrong at the same time because it was even more than that. You know, we went through COVID. We have a terrible housing crisis in our community at all income levels. You know, affordable housing is like 1.1% vacancy, but market is 1.4. So it's not any better. So people are not moving through that system. And we had an opioid epidemic happening at the same time. And now we're seeing the ramifications of kind of all of those things coming to the table. And we're trying to play catch up now. And so we all need to be at those tables to try and come up with solutions, to try things differently, to try to make progress on both providing like immediate needs and immediate resources for people. But that also extends beyond Duluth. Minnesota, you know, I think it shocks people when I use these two. But we are 49th now. We used to be 50th, but 49th out of 50 states for inpatient mental health beds.
0: Okay.
1: So you're supposed to have like 50 beds for every 100,000 people. We have 3. So folks that are really deeply struggling with mental health oftentimes go to the ER and come right back out of the ER onto our streets. Addiction, inpatient resources. In the state of Minnesota have a utilization rate of 102, which means beds that are not designed to be addiction inpatient beds are being used as beds, so ERs or other levels of the hospital system. So folks that want treatment and want to get better oftentimes can't get into those places.
0: And that does suck. It's good to hear this. I mean, I don't think people hear this enough. It's easy enough to say, well, it's their fault, and look what's happening, and
1: yep.
0: Look at all these losers, you know, and they say it. You hear all that. Go get help, you know. Yeah, okay.
1: And the amount of times, you know, I have guests that do access those resources, that go through all the steps, that do every single thing right, that apply for housing before they even get into treatment, that apply for jobs, that get their, you know, license and all of those things. And they go to treatment and they work so hard and they are there for 60 or 90 or sometimes even 6 months or a year and get dumped back out right at shelter because housing doesn't exist for them.
0: Yeah.
1: And to maintain your sobriety.
0: And then they get preyed on by some ass.
1: Incredibly difficult.
0: Yeah, I can't even imagine. And, you know, but I was once with a very, very smart man, much smarter than me. Having dinner and overlooking the lake. Mm-hmm. And he was fairly new. He was from Fargo. And he looked and he says, I'm gonna change things in this community. And I went, yeah, well, good luck. Mm-hmm. And he goes, see that ore boat out there, that 1,000-footer? That can't turn around and come back into port on a dime. It takes a while.
1: Mm-hmm.
0: And it does take a while, but you have to have this synergy of everybody working together, not throwing darts at each other.
1: Yeah.
0: To get it started. And that's kind of why I've started doing this thing. Some people say, well, you weren't hard enough, or you didn't do this, or you didn't do that. I'm just trying to get the information out and see what I can do to help, you know, because nobody else, in my opinion, and shame on the local news media. Dan Wolf has done a couple stories, and, you know, good for him. But I think for the most part, the resources just aren't there anywhere to get this word out. And social media is not where you get your information.
1: Yeah. Well, I appreciate it. And I think it's really, this is how we make progress in our community. It's how we've always done it in Duluth, is we're better together. And, that's why I'm here, and that's why I appreciate you having me on.
0: Well, and I can tell you, folks, she definitely does not have horns. She's not. She wasn't carrying any.
1: No.
0: I mean, she seems like a very nice person. She's from a Duluth family,
1: yep,
0: that ran a Duluth business.
1: Yes.
0: And your favorite picture of your parents? Go ahead and tell the
1: yes,
0: listeners.
1: Yes, the Beach Boys concert in 1984, thanks to Tracy. Yes, yes.
0: You said you had that picture. You showed me the picture on your phone.
1: It's
0: and it's
1: my
0: like,
1: absolute favorite.
0: Bless your heart.
1: Yeah.
0: That made my morning. But Katie, we got to wrap up. But I want you to know this. You are welcome to contact me at any time.
1: Thank you.
0: I know this is just my little Saturday part-time gig, but I take it seriously. And if you want to come on, or you have something you want me to talk about, or a press release, please make sure I'm on your list.
1: I appreciate that.
0: Because I will you know, keep you in my circle of who I get information from. And I like what you're doing. Again, the groundbreaking for the new facility, which will solve a number of current issues, is this spring, right?
1: This spring, yep.
0: And you're going to have some more beds. But again, it's supposed to be temporary.
1: Yes.
0: While people get on their feet. And again, we keep hearing we need more housing and we need more places to live in all categories. But
1: absolutely,
0: we definitely need them. Yeah. And then maybe we can all move back to Duluth.
1: I agree.
0: Katie, thank you.
1: Thank you.
0: Tyler, I got a lot of talking to do here to catch up, but this was well worth the time. And we will be back with more of Talk of the Town from the MetaQuest studio right after this.

0: All right, team, let's solve this dinner dilemma. What's round as a dinner plate but sharp in flavor?
1: I'm not sure.
0: Okay, here's a hint for you. Imagine a crispy crust smothered in the perfect sauce, topped with bubbly melted cheese.
1: Bubbly.
0: Loaded with pepperoni sausage or even chicken Alfredo.
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0: All right, we're back. Talk of the town. That was an enjoyable conversation with Katie Hagland from Union Gospel Mission. I hope you folks enjoyed it. I mean, I know there's some that are going to say, why didn't you do this or why didn't you do it? Well, you know what? Katie has agreed to be a regular participant when the questions arise, and she said, you can ask me anything you want at any point. And I thought we asked what we needed to ask today. There is a plan to move, and groundbreaking, as you heard, is going to be this spring, which is going to be good for them. Like she said, they never really wanted to be there. That was not what, you know, I thought it was a very productive conversation.
1: Mm-hmm.
0: And we'll have more of those.
1: And I hope people learned something.
0: Well, I think they probably did. We'll certainly find out, because the public opinion always seems to roll right in via text or some phone calls or emails saying, you know, that was... And Fifi will definitely let me know.
1: Oh, yeah.
0: She's my sounding board. 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
1: Dr. David Haugen.
0: Dr. Heidi Spoolhoff.
1: Dr. Jonathan.
0: I can see clearly now.
1: Nash.
0: There you go. 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And here he is, the legend himself, Mr. Patient, we'll call him. He's patient as can be with us, Mr. Andrew Perfetti. Going Postal presents Tunes on 20, which today is Tunes on 43.
2: You know, it's every week you keep pushing me further and further out.
0: That tells us we probably need to come up with a different... We maybe need to go somewhere between 7:30 and 8, where typically we have space to be flexible, and not 9 and 9:30 where we have so many guests. Because
2: Between 7:30 and 8 when the Shimoleski show is on?
0: Oh, I'm sorry. Well, at least it's not Lawrence Welk, can't you?
2: No. I'm gonna read between the lines in that one, Lundeen.
0: No.
1: I'm just hearing we're starting the show an hour earlier and we're having a 3-hour show.
0: Yeah, I don't think Peter Petrop. What's his name? Peter what?
1: Lycopolis.
0: I don't think he'd mind if we took an hour of his time.
1: But no, if it's 7:30 to 8, then we'd be an hour earlier.
0: Oh, no.
1: So we'd be starting at 7.
0: I'm not coming in earlier. That dog already hunted.
2: Have you ever thought about doing a daily show?
0: Why don't you shut up?
1: Knew that was coming.
2: The people of Duluth need you, Lundeen, for a daily show.
0: Well, I think they do. I mean, judging from what's been going on this show the last month, I think, you know, it could be. But, you know, Brad turned 80 yesterday.
1: Oh, boy.
0: Sorry, Brad.
2: Yeah, you know what? You pronunciate better than he does.
0: Thank you. Well, you know, but I'm only 2. I'm a little younger than he is.
2: What was that? You coughed. I didn't hear what you said.
0: Yeah, I didn't either. We'll just move right along. Hey,
1: Benfeld Math.
0: Can you be brought to you today, too, going postal? When's the last time you went to VIP?
2: Last night.
0: See, I just knew there was a reason why I was going to ask that question. And what did you? Why don't you ever call me when you go there?
2: I was with some younger people, you know, more exciting. I think you were probably in bed by the time we were there. It was after Matlock was on, so.
0: Was Gunsmoke on yet?
2: Yeah, I think it was past Gunsmoke too.
0: Well, you're really kind of a.
2: It was after Murder She Wrote was on.
0: You're kind of a jerk. What time was it, Andrew?
2: I was out with the owner with Aaron last night, and then we got a call from some other friends of ours from Jeff Lake that were in town, and so we went and saw them, and then we brought pizza over to my place.
0: And what time was this? At 6 o'clock, right after the news?
2: No, this was more like 9:30, 10 o'clock.
0: Well, I was awake until almost one.
2: Oh, that's
0: just wondering if any of my friends were doing anything.
2: Well, you know what? Every time I invite you, you don't show up anyway. You've always got something else more important that's going on. So.
0: Boy, the daggers are flying this morning.
2: Well, you may be waiting until 9:47 to come on.
0: I made you listen to information on the air.
1: I need some popcorn. This is fun.
2: Hey, Tyler, how's your pizza sauce?
1: It's delicious, thank
0: you. Yeah, shut up. Here you go again. That's two shut-ups this morning. What are you doing for lunch today?
2: I've got, you know what, no plans.
0: I'm busy. I
2: would invite you out for lunch, but you probably have some plans.
0: I do. Paul's painting my stoop.
2: Oh, well, good. You need to get that done before winter.
0: I do, and winter could be any day now. Andy?
2: Well, we are 70 days out from Halloween.
0: Wow. Oh, look what, I almost said the SH word.
1: Oh, boy.
0: Look what time it is. We got to do the tunes on 20. I'm sorry, Andy.
1: Yeah, you've been BSing for 4 minutes.
2: Yeah. All right. Well, you know what? It's that time of the summer, the end of summer, when I think everybody's closing up their cabins or spending as much time at their cabin as possible because there's not a lot going on in town. So it's a real short one today. We got similar dogs at the Thirsty Peg at 1 o'clock like they are every Saturday.
0: Of
2: Go
0: course.
2: Over there, check them out, support them. Get ready for the holiday season. Black Hoof is playing at Mattawa Tavern at 7 in Mattawa. If you're out in that kind of county area, go check out Black Hoof. They're great. Virgil Kane, Dave Prudhomme, and the gang is at Black Bear Cobalt Lounge at 9 o'clock. Elephant in the Room is at Hinckley at 9 o'clock. And I'm sorry, if you send me Hinckley at 9 o'clock without a venue, I'm just not going to bring it up anymore. So forget about that one. The one everybody's going to is Charlie Brown's tonight. At 7 o'clock to 11 p.m., Charlie Brown's in Billings Park is the reunion of Rock Brigade, fantastic rock band from, you know, 10, 15 years ago, is getting back together and playing at Rock Brigade and Charlie Brown's Bar, or Charlie Brown's Bar in Billings Park. It's going to be a good time. That's the place to be tonight.
0: Boy, that was p.m. for me.
2: P.m. for you.
0: Pre-Medicare.
2: Pre-Medicare.
0: 15 years ago.
2: Okay, yeah, you were still just a whippersnapper back then.
0: I would have been invited to hang out with you and Aaron.
2: Yeah, you would have. You would have. You know, you were always welcome, Lundeen, but, you know, I figure once Murder, She Wrote is done.
0: Can't go somewhere if you don't know where you're supposed to go.
2: Well, okay.
0: All right, go ahead, continue.
2: Anyway, Tunes and 20 this morning is brought to you by Going Postal, your friendly neighborhood packing and shipping and copying and printing store. And over here in the sunny, beautiful north end of Jim Caesar's Boomtown, Superior, Wisconsin, at the corner of Tower Avenue and Winter Street, 816 Tower. 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We can pack it for you. We can ship it for you. We can take care of all those pesky things that the post office doesn't do for you. And we can do it with a smile and cheaper than anywhere else in the Twin Ports.
0: All right, man. Well, okay. Pack your stuff up or bring it over there and have Andy pack it up.
2: Uh-huh.
0: And he'll ship it.
2: Did you give VIP the proper time today?
0: 715-392-5555 for takeout orders or to reserve a banquet room. And I hear Scott Lillo had a few parties last were you invited to his birthday parties?
2: I wasn't, but I heard he had a good time.
0: Yeah, I heard he had a good time.
2: He had his second birthday party of the day was at VIP, evidently.
0: Oh, yeah, apparently it was. I don't know how that one got by us, but It must have been a special invitation.
2: I'm just not part of the club anymore. But you know what? Yeah. Happy birthday, Scott. That's good.
0: Happy birthday, Scott. He turned 6-0, I think, right?
2: I thought he was more than that, but you never know. You know,
0: 60, and we weren't invited to his party, but we still love him.
2: Yeah. Hey, if you go to VIP, check out their gluten-free pasta. It's so good that you don't need to be gluten-free to eat it. It's fantastic.
0: My daughter loves their gluten-free, soy-free, dairy-free pizza.
2: Yeah, I don't want to make comment on that.
0: She's 30 years old today. Mm-hmm. Anyway, VIP, take and bake, made to order, serving the Northland for over 40 years. Banquet rooms, great, great Italian food, and you even love their salads.
2: Their salads are fantastic. They're huge.
0: All right, there you go. VIP, get over there today. Andrew, have yourself a good day. I'll call you a little later on this morning if you're available.
2: I'm available.
0: All right, buddy. Talk to you later.
2: All right. Yep, bye.
0: Andrew Perfetti. Vikings play today at noon, correct?
1: Noon.
0: Noon. We don't know what channel. I'm assuming it's channel 6-3 on the over-air again and
1: probably
0: maybe ESPN.
1: Might be WDIO. Who knows?
0: Who knows?
1: Just check your local channels.
0: Go on Facebook. They know everything.
1: Yeah, Facebook
0: If you need
1: everything.
0: Your news, just go to Facebook. Right?
1: The game might not appear if you look in the guide. I know last week if you look on the guide list, it didn't say Vikings game.
0: Okay.
1: So just surf through your local channels at noon and you'll find it.
0: You got it. All right, we covered a lot of ground this morning. Thank you, Ryan Sisted from Better in Our Backyard, talking about what's going on. Hey, I got mail this week.
1: Oh, yeah, you
0: I
1: did.
0: Got mail, only one piece. Oh, and this is a big one. That's a big postcard.
1: Big one, yeah.
0: That's an 8.5 by 11 postcard.
1: Looks bigger than that.
0: No, it's 8.5 by 11. See, here's an 8.5 by 11 piece paper.
1: Yeah, I guess it is.
0: Actually, it's exactly 8.5 by 11.
1: It just looks bigger compared to the other ones. So
0: because it's all shiny and colorful. Yeah. And Tim Walz and Keith Ellison, and there's a picture of them both on their cell phones, voted to pardon a convicted child sex offender. Use your voice to tell them Minnesota families need leaders committed to protecting children. Stop releasing violent criminals. This is one, let's see, it's got a phone number you're supposed to call on this one. Who's it from? It's paid for by the North Star policy. Huh. Okay. Out of Alexandria, Virginia. Minnesota. So it's right in our backyard.
1: Uh-huh. So you said that the picture is the Tim and Keith on their phones.
0: Tim and Keith on their phones.
1: Yeah. What are cell phones made out of?
0: Copper and nickel, Tim. A lot of copper and nickel in electronics. Tim.
1: Wonder where you can get some of that.
0: Not in Minnesota, obviously.
1: No.
0: Here's
1: not.
0: What I think. I mean, it's very nice that they're keeping the post office solvent by sending all this garbage out.
1: Yeah.
0: I don't care what side they're on. Just give me positive stuff. Now, this is a serious issue because there is some fire where that smoke is on that sex offender, but I'm not going to go into it because I'm not that knowledgeable.
1: Go scroll Facebook, you'll find info.
0: Oh, Facebook's got everything. If you consider yourself dumb, just go on Facebook for a week or so, and I think you'll probably be even dumber.
1: Yep.
0: Making people dumb since 2000. When did Facebook go on?
1: Five.
0: It's kind of like. Who cares?
1: Bring back MySpace.
0: We covered Dragon Boat today. Caesar was obviously too busy to call us and promote it. Let's see. We talked about the 6-hour closing of the High Bridge. We talked about all of the tornado makers, the roundabouts being built around here. Let's see. We talked about, we had a great conversation with Katie from Union Gospel Mission. With Ryan Sisted, we had a great conversation. We had a good time talking to JT. I don't know. I think we covered most everything that I wanted to cover. Anything, Tyler? We had fog the last two mornings. Did everybody that you noticed have their headlights on?
1: I don't know.
0: That's near and dear to you.
1: I know, but I was sleeping in the last couple of days.
0: Oh, you're not up that
1: early? No, I'm not.
0: Okay. Let me just look.
1: I didn't have a reason to be out of bed before 8, so I wasn't.
0: Okay, well then don't get up in bed. Flock, we talked about the Flock Art Fest coming to Bayfront Park today. We talked a little bit about that to the extent of what we knew about it. Yeah, I remind these people we are a resource. We like to talk about community things. We're going to be joined.
1: The show isn't called Talk of the Town for nothing.
0: No, exactly. And so we're going to be talking to Eric Forsman a week from next Saturday. He's going to be in Labor Day weekend, and we will have a show Labor Day weekend. And then it's fall. It's fall. We're on the slippery slope right now.
1: Yep.
0: We are.
1: It's all downhill from here. Oh.
0: Totally. Totally. We have a new interim director or an interim president of the Duluth Area Chamber. I'm sorry, you know, he could be the most qualified, nice guy on the planet, but I've never heard of him before. Jim Roche, R-O-C-H-E, originally from Minneapolis, attended the University of Minnesota Duluth for 2 years before completing his undergraduate degree at the University of Minnesota. He lived in Duluth for 7 years and still has family in the area, whatever that means. He worked in economic development for public policy in Minnesota before moving to the East Coast. Where did they find him? Interesting. But it says he's interim. So that must mean they're still looking for the real deal. Now, I don't know if Jim Caesar or Rob Stenberg or Dan Fanning got a call about this interim position. I don't believe they did. So I don't know how extensive the search was or whose family member, you know.
1: No.
0: I don't know.
1: Nobody told us.
0: I'd look forward to, hearing more on Talk of the Town because they're a key player in this downtown stuff we're talking so much about now, too. We will continue to follow that story and continue to educate everyone as well as we can without opinionating. And I hope no one thinks I was opinionating. I was just trying to get the perspective of the executive director. I think she was well spoken. She's got local credentials. She was very frank and honest and clear about everything, you know, that they're doing. I thought, didn't you, Tyler?
1: Yeah,
0: I was very, very impressed. And it was nice, and hopefully now she'll be a regular listener of Talk of the Town. That, I think, is pretty much all I had for today. It's going to be a nice weekend. Take advantage of it. We're down to almost the end of the line of the A weekends. That would be August, by the way. And then we're going to be into the NFL season. Vikings at noon today, we said that. We're going to be into the NFL season. Pretty soon they'll be breaking camps for the NHL. We talked about the Timberwolves and Lynx now under new ownership. And having said that, let's wrap it up. Podcasts available where, Tyler?
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0: Tyler Walters, thank you for joining me this morning as
1: Anytime.
0: Always. We'll see you next Saturday when I think we'll be joined by Jim Caesar as our friend of the week. See
1: Fresh
0: you later,
1: off the
0: everybody.
1: Dragon boat.
0: Fresh off the Dragon Boat.

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1: The U.S. is imposing steep tariffs on Canadian goods after trade talks collapsed with the Trump administration. More from Jim Forbes.
2: The tariffs went into effect at the midnight deadline after weeks of negotiations. Canadian Prime Minister Mark Carney made the announcement Friday night and said progress in the trade talks, quote, has not been enough to meet our objectives for Canadians. Carney said Canada, quote, will match those tariffs dollar for dollar to protect our workers and businesses. I'm Jim Forbes.
1: President Trump is defending his decision to pause tariffs on beef imports. Trump told reporters on Air Force One Friday that we want to get the beef prices down, so we will get them down a little bit, and that's what the voters want. Earlier Friday, Trump announced he was temporarily lifting certain tariffs on imported ground beef to lower the cost for consumers. The move was criticized by the CEO of the National Cattlemen's Beef Association, who accused the administration of flooding the market with government-subsidized below-market beef. I'm Lisa Taylor. President Trump will be giving the Congressional Space Medal of Honor to the crew of NASA's Artemis II mission next week. A White House official said Trump will present the award next Friday at Johnson Space Center in Houston. Astronauts Reid Wiseman, Victor Glover, and Christina Koch, along with Canadian Space Agency astronaut Jeremy Hansen, were the first humans to travel around the moon in more than half a century in their 10-day mission. A new report shows more than 150 Polymarket accounts may have traded on inside information about the U.S. military. Tammy Trujillo has details.
3: New research out Thursday from the nonprofit Anti-Corruption Data Collective looked at large long-shot bets and found 152 accounts with the online prediction market made $8 million collectively on military and defense predictions with an average win rate of about 97%. They included predictions like the February launch of U.S. and Israeli airstrikes on Iran. The findings raise red flags that people are profiting on confidential insider info while also alerting adversaries and foreign intelligence services. I'm Tammy Trujillo.
1: Employer health costs are projected to rise nearly 10% next year. That's according to a new risk analysis from the insurance broker Aon, which says at the current rates, next year employers would be spending an added $19,000 per employee on average. This would be a fourth consecutive year of near double-digit percentage increases. The firm noted that many employers would likely make changes to mitigate expected costs. The Odyssey has set an all-time R-rated record.
4: After years of war, no one could stand between my men and home.
1: This week, after being in theaters for over a month, The Odyssey became the highest-grossing R-rated movie of all time. The epic film from Christopher Nolan has made over $1.3 billion worldwide, edging out the previous record holder, Deadpool and Wolverine, by about $20 million. Those two films and the 2019 movie Joker are the only R-rated movies to ever gross $1 billion. Lisa Taylor, NBC News Radio.
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5: Here's a look at the Twin Ports weather forecast from the meteorological team at Northern News Now in Duluth. Sunny skies today with a high near 75 degrees, winds northwest at 10 to 20 miles an hour. Tonight, clear skies and a low around 50 degrees, winds north-northwest at 10 to 15 miles an hour. Sunday, mostly sunny skies, a few afternoon clouds and a high of 71 degrees, winds north-northeast at 5 to 10 miles an hour. Sunday night, mostly clear skies and a low of 49 degrees and a light wind.
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9: Good morning, Northland. I'm Peter Lycopoulos, and this is the August 22nd, 2016 edition of It's Our Country. Well, you know, by now we've gone through the primary season. Most of the country's done with that. We're looking forward to the generals. And you should be asking yourself, hey, what's going on with the polls? Why are they always wrong? Since 2016, when Trump first announced he was going to run for president, the polls have consistently said he's losing. There's no way this is all bad. They've never been right. Now, I know personally, from my own personal experience, I know that polls can be right. polls are a pulse of what's going on. I've used polls. I use them from people that I hired when I was running my own election. And guess what? Their polls were always right. It's amazing. In this last primary season, it just ended, I followed the polls for 7th Congressional District, and they were dead on. The polls, that what they said in the polls and what the election night came out to be, was dead on. Had an opportunity, did a lot of talking between me and Michael Alfonso during the primary, talked to him about his eternal polls. His eternal polling showed him leading by a wide margin. His private polling agreed with the polls that I was looking at. They were within a percentage or two, but they were right there. I mean, they were just about right on election night. No surprise. The polls exactly matched the outcome of the election. So why is there this inconsistency with the national polls? I've always had a personal feeling that it was to suppress Republican voters. You know, all the polls say, hey, the Republicans are getting creamed. It demoralizes people. It says, yeah, why go out and vote? Our guys are going to lose anyway. Don't believe it. Get out and vote. This is a really important election. Now, while the national polls are saying, oh, man, the Republicans are going to get shellacking in November, you got Dick Morris. Now, Dick Morris, for those of you who don't remember, maybe you're too young to remember the Clinton administration, he was the former press secretary for Bill Clinton. Newt Gingrich, he was in charge of the House. It was his contract with America that changed the House for the first time in 40 years to Republican hands. Both Dick Morris and Newt Gingrich are predicting a huge victory for the Republicans in November. Now, I've always found these guys to be a lot more accurate than what the polling has been. Once again, don't believe what you're getting in the polls. They just, there's something wrong. There is really, really something wrong. Now, Newt Gingrich went so far as to say that the Republicans are headed to a historical victory. He says a greater victory than his own contract with America, which, like I said, it brought the first Republican House majority in over 40 years when he came in and did that. He's predicting that it's going to be a great victory. Now, I can't tell you. I'm just reiterating what I'm hearing from other people. I don't have my own crystal ball. I don't have anything that I can look at and say, this is what's going to happen. I don't know. I firmly do not think that the election is going to be that big of a blowout against the Republicans. That I don't think. So what's going on? Hey, was I right? Is there a possibility that I was right that the left-wing media is just trying to help out Democratic candidates? Polling's inaccurate? Are they trying to demoralize Republicans? Well, guess what, folks? In the Western Journal out this week, an organization that released polling claiming that far-left Democrat Francesca Hahn was well ahead in the Democratic primary for governor has admitted they made the whole thing up. They've admitted that they made the whole thing up. I mean, this woman was so far to the left. Had she been elected, she would have made Tim Walz look like Ronald Reagan. This woman's an out-and-out communist. But they said, hey, she's up by 23 votes. No doubt about it. She's going to win the primary. No doubt about it. She is the next governor of the state of Wisconsin. It's over, folks. Jessica Hahn's, or Francisca Hahn's got the whole thing. It's all selling out. They also had polling that showed that Los Angeles Mayor Karen Bass was far ahead of the challengers. They also said that was fiction. In California, though, it did help them out. It did get Karen Bass over the top. Now, the group fessed up to the Los Angeles Times. There's a company called Median Strategies, which said they were creating a short-term social experiment to examine how purported polling information could enter and spread through the political information ecosystem without independent verification, the company said by email. So it was like, yeah, they just made it all up. Once again, honestly, do not believe these polls. They're not telling you the truth, and they're trying to demoralize Republicans, and that is, don't believe it. Now, I don't know what's going to happen. I mean, I would be on a totally different pay grade than what I'm at here if I could look and tell you, hey, this is going to be this. Or I don't know, okay? But I do know that there's been an inconsistency in the polls that just they don't match. And like I said, I know that there is a lot that can be done, that these polls should be accurate. Don't be fooled. Get out and vote. Now, we do a lot of talking about flipping the Ashland County. And from what I heard, and this is not a poll, this is what I knocked on 300 doors during the primary, okay? I had a chance to talk with the people. They're fed up with what is going on with these social Democrats. These aren't social Democrats. These are communists. Make no doubt about it. These are communists. And they're fed up with it. Look for a backlash to come. And while we spread all of these rumors about that, the Republicans are racist, the Republicans are anti-women, the Republicans are this, they're that, I want to point out something that happened Tuesday. Byron Donalds, in a three-way race, did about as good as Michael Alfonso did in a five-way race. Okay? He took 47.8% of the Republican primary in a southern state. He beat his nearest opponent, a white man, by 22%. Now, you've got the big states. You got New York, Illinois, California. They're strong blue states. They're always going to be strong blue states. You've got a different thing coming up out of the South. And they say, well, you know, decisions are going to be for the Democrats. The country, rural area is going to be for Republicans. Not so. Take a look at two huge states, population-wise. I don't know if Illinois is bigger than they are, but they are, I'll tell you what, they're all five of them are pretty close. You got solid red Texas, solid red Florida. They got big cities, they've got huge populations, and they're coming out consistently Republican. What's going on? There's a big difference. Both of these states are getting inundated. That's the thing everybody fears. We got people coming from all these Democratic states. It's going to change the state Democrat. It's just we're all going to become Democrats. No, that's not true. Okay, they're leaving the blue states because the blue states are so screwed up, and they're going in, and they're hitting the red states, and they're staying red. Now, a little bit later on in the show, I got some things going on with Northland Conservative Sportsmen, the group that had just started up. We're going to be talking about that a little bit later on in the show. But you know what? Today, we got them back. We have Steve McConkey from Four Winds. He is the one who really worked hard to get women's sports to be for women, not for men. So, you know, while they're supposed to be supporting women, hey, who's actually supporting women. We'll be back with Steve right after this break.

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0: And now we're here with Steve McConkey. Stephen, how you doing?
1: Yes, good. Thank you for inviting me on the program.
0: Well, I'm glad we finally got you on. It's great to have you.
1: Yes, thank you.
0: You're quite welcome. Now, I want to start out. You've done a lot of work, but I want to start out with just the basics, if you don't mind. You know, some a little bit of background with you, if that's okay with you.
1: That'd be okay.
0: Sure. Okay. Where did you go to high school?
1: I went to Webster High School. It's about 50 miles south of Superior, Wisconsin. So I went there and graduated in 1974.
0: Hey, you and I graduated the same year.
1: Oh, man. Yeah.
0: And then now you went on to attend University of Wisconsin Superior, is that correct? When did you go there?
1: Yes, I went there for 2 years. University has pre-medicine, University of Wisconsin Superior for 2 years, ran cross country and track, and then eventually transferred to Minnesota State University, Mankato. And then after that, I coached at Western Kentucky University as a grad assistant coach.
0: So you've been in sports most of your life.
1: Yeah, you know, I started out as a runner, and, you know, I've run 70,000 miles in my life, and, you know, I just enjoyed running. I'd like to be able to run now, you know, a little bit more. But so I enjoyed running and enjoyed track and field and got involved in track and field at various levels. And so I've been doing this for quite a long time, I guess.
0: Now, what got you involved in working with Olympic track and field athletes?
1: Well, kind of slowly, so I was pre-medicine, and then I went to Western Kentucky University and was a grad assistant coach there, and I just enjoyed track and field. So I got a master's degree in public health, and I was going to go into medical school. I had one more course to go and then go into medical school. But then, I had an offer to coach a team called Athletes in Action, and at that time it was in Los Angeles. We eventually moved to Eugene, Oregon. So I had an opportunity to coach post-collegiate Olympic athletes, people that are aspiring to be Olympians. Not everybody is Olympian, of course, but, you know, world-class track and field. So I got involved in that, and then I coached three teams from 82 to 92. It was Athletes in Action and Lay Witnesses for Christ in Dallas, Texas, and then we had Four Winds USA, our own organization. We started in 1988, and then 1992, we decided to do away with the track teams and pretty much do ministry work with Olympic track and field and everybody on all teams.
0: Now, when did you start taking on, because this was a huge undertaking, when did you start taking on the Olympic Committee over these transgender policies?
1: Yes, we basically were the only ones publicly taking on the transgender decision the Olympic Committee made in 2003. And what's interesting, I was reading a Duluth News Tribune article, and I think it was back in the pages, I can't remember, 8, 9, 10, who knows. There was just like a little two or three paragraphs in the newspaper that said that the Olympic Committee was going to consider allowing transgender athletes in the Olympics. Well, in my mind, I thought, you know, I'm thinking back to the days of, I saw the dissolving of the East Germany and those countries that were doing drugs on athletes. I thought, well, this has to be very similar. This cannot be fair. So what I did is I started calling. I called all three. There's actually four. At that time, there was four Olympic Committee members, International Olympic Committee members in the United States. But only three wanted, she didn't get fired, but she resigned, I don't know, some ethics thing. So I called the three, I got through to one and complained. Then I called the U.S. Olympic Committee in Colorado Springs and started voicing my concerns, saying that the transgender movement Olympics is not a good idea. Well, that kind of went nowhere. You know, I didn't get on the phone and scream at them, but they eventually, any time I called, they'd put me to the Olympic lawyer. And the very last thing the Olympic lawyer said to me was, nothing will ever become of this.
0: Well, now, after the Olympic Committee passed their policies in 2003, how did that get how did it find its way into the schools here in America?
1: And that's what a lot of people don't understand. They think that, you know, there wasn't like a long line of transgenders trying to go in the Olympics. And when you look back, I kind of figured out that what I personally believe is that they passed it at the International Olympic Committee in 2003, and it really didn't have much to do with only with transgender athletes. I believe that they did it so that school systems throughout the world, and including the United States, the school associations like in Madison, Wisconsin, and various places would say, well, you know, the Olympic Committee passes transgender athletes. Well, we should too. And so what I personally believe is that it was never totally about transgender athletes. What it was about is to get the radical LGBTQ movement into schools. And, you know, if you look at the transformation of how that happened, especially under the Biden administration, you'll see that that's true.
0: Well, and we see that all the time where you've got the Democratic Party telling you they're the party of women, they're the party of everything. And the Republicans are so horrible, like we just said, it by a huge margin. We just had the governor's race won by a black man, Donald Byron, and he's going to do real well. He's going to be the next governor. So it's just, you know, once again, they're supposed to be helping out women. And women, and you're in the sport, you don't have to be told this. It was so hard for women to get a share of the university's money from the athletic department to get their teams going. It was even harder to get women's sports on TV. And then they come in and they try and ruin this. This was not anything that was a favor to women.
1: No, and you know, and when they passed the Title IX stuff back in 1972, it's a good thing to get women's sports, you know, up to par. You know, and, you know, I've had a daughter that played, she's an all-conference basketball player at Bemidji State. And so I've seen, you know, the benefits of Title IX. And so it's not a bad thing, but, you know, what the radicals are trying to do is, you know, they're trying to redefine the family and throw this transgender stuff. In 2019, I asked Rasmussen to do the very first poll in the United States on transgender athletes. At that time, 28% were only in favor of transgender athletes. Since then, it's even went down further. So, you know, it's a ploy. You know, you can, you know, if you get conspiratorial, you know, you can really start wondering it's for destruction of family. You know, I'm a pocket conspiracist. I don't always believe there's just one group trying to control things. But we do know that the United Nations and the Olympic Committee, they do work together.
0: Absolutely. Now, when did the Olympic Committee change their policies to those that you advocated for?
1: Boy, we worked hard, you know, from 2003. I think I've had a total of 420 worldwide interviews, mostly on American Family Radio that went on 180 radio stations in 35 states. And we had a guy named Bob Kellogg, and he used to work for Focus on the Family. He had interviewed me for years, and, you know, we just kept doing the interviews. And you got to realize that I was the only person publicly at consistently taking this on from 2003 all the way up, you know, to 2022. That's when Riley Gaines came along. So that was 19 years that I was voicing my concern. But we always knew that it wasn't going to be from me or from the top trying to fight this, that it was had to be the grassroots movement. But the Olympic Committee pretty much shut down any person that would, you know, start voicing their concern. You know, they would do various things, you know, probably use the media against the person. And, you know, eventually what happened, then you had breakthroughs. You started to hear cracks. You know, you had in Europe, for example, you know, they started coming against the transgender surgeries. And then you had heard the United Nations even saying, well, you know, maybe this transgender athlete thing is not a good thing. But then Riley Gaines and, you know, various people started speaking up. And so that's a good thing. So I knew that deep down, I knew that I was not going to shake it until the grassroots rose up, because, you know, just me to the top, I'm one person. They can just say, well, you know, ignore it.
0: Yeah. Now, you've got 27 states have banned transgender athletes. The United States Supreme Court has said the same thing. So why are states like California still able to have transgender athletes?
1: You know, and that's, you know, the battle's never over, even though the Supreme Court in the 27 states, you know, that they keep pushing this. It goes into the courts and challenge this and challenge that. And, you know, that's why we really got to stay consistent, you know, this next election coming up. Sit down and think what's happening, you know, to our kids.
0: Well, I know it's a big deal with Tom Tiffany. Governor Evers will not change this. He's going to keep the transgender, and I know that Tom Tiffany has campaigned on this, that there would not be men and women sports if he's elected.
1: Yes, you know, and we just had a really great visit. A group of us went out and visited him 3 weeks ago in Washington, D.C. We had a really good meeting with Tom. Then we had a meeting with Senator Johnson. Then we had a meeting with Tommy Tuberville, Senator, next governor of Alabama. And we met Representative Jordan. He gave us a good amount of time. And so we got to visit with a lot of people, Senator

0: tell you this. He's a guy you can walk up the street and talk to. Very nice guy. Very principled guy. You know, they're going to try to make him into a mega extremist and that kind of thing. You know, the media tries to do the same with me. But, you know, he's no extremist. And the thing is, they try to make everybody in MAGA look like some kind of Nazi. But Tom is a very good guy, up the street you can talk to. And, I hopefully he wins. And, he's going to have a battle ahead of him.
1: Absolutely. Now, to wrap it up, I just, you started, this is so cool, and you started back in 1984 with the Olympic Games in Los Angeles, and this thing's come full cycle. In 28, the Olympics are going to be back in Los Angeles again. You've gone through 12 Olympic cycles. How has all of this work evolved for me, and what do you see for the future?
0: Yeah, it's when you start thinking about all those years my wife and I, Liz, put into this. You know, we did a lot of activity. You know, it's hard to believe that we're going full cycle 2028 Olympics. You know, and I'll be in my 73 years old, and so you see this stuff, and it's just hard to believe that the next Olympics will be in Los Angeles. We plan to be there and do ministry work. We just got back from New York City, for USA Track and Field Championships, and the Olympic trials will be in Eugene, Oregon, in the next Olympic trials in Olympics in Los Angeles. We don't know where the USA Championships. So what we do is we keep encouraging the Olympic athletes and do ministry work with them as much as we can. We're not really big staff, but, we've been doing this for 12 Olympic cycles. Now, if you had asked me back when we first started, I was very immature, stupid, thought I knew everything. But, I've had to evolve and, as a Christian, I've had to grow in my Christian faith, and so it's very interesting. All of a sudden, the next Olympics in L.A. when we started in '84 in L.A.
1: Well, we're going to have to wrap this up, but I'm working for candidates. You know where I'm coming from. You know the things that I'm
0: sure.
1: And I want to get this. Between now and November, between now and the election, I am jam-packed with people coming on the show. But I don't want this to be, we had Steve on. Okay, fine. I think this needs to evolve more. I would hope that you're available to do more shows. And because this fight's going to continue if Tom doesn't win. It's going to continue here in Wisconsin. It's going to continue anyway throughout the country.
0: Well, Tom, people don't realize what I personally believe. If we wouldn't have took stands, I believe that 5% of the Olympic athletes would be transgender. We fought it, and fought it. And, if you turn the other way, it's only going to get worse. We got to have Tom Tiffany in there and the Republicans. I'm not just there's not every Republican, but at the same time, we got to have people that are real principled and know what they're doing.
1: Absolutely. Well, Steve, I want to thank you, and we'll get back together. Probably not is going to be till November, but I hope you're available.
0: Yes, thank you very much for having me on the program today.
1: You betcha. Thank you so very much for coming on. Take care,
0: thank
1: Steve.
0: Thank you.
1: You're welcome. Bye. Okay, hey, don't forget our friends out at Country Blossoms. They've got some really neat things going on. They're wrapping up their season, and they have big discounts on all of their ornamental flowering trees. They have the red maples that they have. It's like 20% off. Most of their items are now at 20% off. So you want to step out at Country Blossoms on Gillis. Hey, got a lot of great sales going on. Now, we are going to go to break. When we come back from break, we got It's Entertainment. And what a night they had with the Packers. We'll be back with that news right after this.

0: Days just received 2027 models, which means it's time to blow out all remaining in-stock Lund and Crestliner boats, as well as Viaggio and Bennington pontoons. 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
1: Frank Koska was born and raised in northern Wisconsin. Frank is a retired 20-year Air Force veteran and has run a small business in Ashland for over 30 years. Frank knows the 73rd District and its people. Frank knows that the families across Wisconsin are feeling the squeeze at the grocery store in gas pumps and the problems that they face in balancing their family checkbook. 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Frank will be your champion to fight higher taxes and higher energy costs that plague the people of northern Wisconsin. Authorized and paid for by Costco for Assembly.
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3: Welcome back to the show. And now we've got It's Entertainment. And don't forget, we got our good friends out at Ulo Glass. You know, their season's here already. It's starting to cool off, and pretty soon Ulo Glass is going to have their glass blowing demonstrations. We'll have them back on the show when they get started up. But right now, their gardens are beautiful. We got some great weather to go take a look at all of their flowers. See all of those heifer calves that they had, four of them, four heifer calves. Unbelievable. Great place to stop by. And then, you know, I talked about Bellamore last week. It's a new sponsor on the show. They're out at 84435 State Highway 13 in Bayfield. Well, they had the River Cutting Contest event on Thursday. I emceed it for them, and it was great. You got to go in there and stop in. The food was absolutely fantastic. They had some bruschetta that was great. You want to stop in and see these folks. You go out and see Nellio. He does a great job, and it's out at Bellamore. And ending today, starting right now, they're already setting up. But as soon as the show ends here, the show starts at the second annual car show. And that's at the Other Place Bar and Grill in Iron River on Railroad Street. Now, last year they got rained out. No, not this year. I mean, it's going to be great. So they're setting up already. It's 10 o'clock they started setting up. And they're going to be showing the cars from 11 to 3. You want to go out there. It should be a great time. They're going to have music, vendors, drink and bar specials. Talk to your bartenders and see what they get going on. And, hey, it's the 30th anniversary party for White Winter Spirits, Mead, and Cider. Now, they're celebrating three decades of craft mead and spirits, 30 years. They're also having the end of the summer smoke pig. It's going to be really good. This is all going to take place, I'll tell you what, in just a couple of weeks. It's going to take place on Sunday, September 6th, from 11 to 6 p.m. They're going to be serving food from noon to 5. Now, from noon to 2, they're going to have Bentley and the Deal. And then from 2:30 to 5, they're going to have Tennessee Whiskey Revival. It's the best country band in Wisconsin. So you're going to want to go out and do that. A lot of the cool things going on with the fall coming. And, you know, when I talked about what was happening, I gave you all of the good news about how they really are expecting the Packers to be a dominating team. And they're expecting big things. They've got their big chances of going to the Super Bowl. Everything is going fantastic for him. Then we had last week's game, and it kind of fizzled, okay? Last night, boy, I'll tell you, it gave you hope for everything that they're predicting. They had three touchdowns, two passing, one running, and you've got to check out this Trey Smith. Four field goals. Now, the Packers defeated the Broncos 33-13. They corrected whatever problems, whatever kinks they had from last week, and they were fantastic. I want you to think about this, Trey Smith. How many times do you see a game seesawing back and forth, and it comes down with the final seconds, and the kicker goes out there and kicks and wins the game by 2 points or 1 point or whatever, all because of the field goal? He's 7-for-7. The quarterback, Jordan Love, only played one series. For the second game in this, you know, 2 weeks in a row, he opened it up. And what happened was he did get a touchdown. He threw for a pass. And all of the quarterbacks got a touchdown, okay? Love and this Tyron Taylor, who played the whole first half except for the first series of downs, he had a touchdown. He did really well. And then they brought in their third-string quarterback. Now, this fellow, Kyler McCord, now he played the entire second half. He was 12-for-19 for 118 yards. Now, he didn't have any he did not have any touchdowns passing, but he did get a three-yard run, Jaden Nixon. He went 3 yards for a TD. Coming out, they had three TDs, four field goals. Just they did absolutely fine. They scored on seven of their nine drives for a total of 288 offensive yards. Receiver Will Shepard, well, he had six catches for 74 yards, and he did get one touchdown. So I'll tell you what, it looks pretty promising. Now, next week, they are going to be on Friday. Look for them on Friday, and that's going to be at 7 o'clock. It's another Friday night. It's going to be their only home game. They're going to be hosting the Arizona Cardinals. Now, if you're looking for a great place to go to watch these games, stop where I go for fish fry. You got Scenic Drive Resort in Delta. It's just southeast Iron River. You know, every Sunday is fun day. You want to stop by. They've got all kinds of Sunday fun day specials. They've got music every other week. They got a meat raffle every other week. And like I tell you, these guys are the best walleye I've ever had. They're fantastic. They had Battle Axe in Iron River. Battle Axe Saloon, he's right on 2. They are having the preseason specials. You want to check with your bartender, stop in. They got a whole bunch of specials that are coming up with the regular season. And there's Boomers. Now, we're going to be doing a lot with Boomers. Boomers is in Ashland on Sandberg Road. They got some great burgers. They got some great fries. They've got the bar. They've got this banquet area that they serve their fish fries in. They're a complete. She has turned this really around. You want to go in and see Ginger. This is where we've been having our Northland Sportsman's Club, conservative sportsmen. We've been having our meetings there. And while we're talking about this, I do want to mention what's going on. On the 28th of September, it's a Monday night at 6 o'clock, they are going to have, we're hosting this, my group is hosting a meet and greet. It's going to be with Michael Alfonso, who will be there, the Senate candidate. Frank Costa is going to be there, and we're getting this together. And I don't have confirmation, but I do believe that Eric Severinsen will be there, as well as Chance Green. So it should be a great, great event. I hope you can all come out. It's going to be at 6 o'clock out at Boomers in Ashland on Sandberg Road. It should be a lot of fun. And we'll, within the next week or two, we're going to have a time when we're throwing our first big event. We're going to have a trap shoot, a youth trap shoot. We're going to hold this out at Freedom Feather Ranch. We're dealing with the high schools in Ashland, Bayfield, as well as Washburn. And we're going to have these kids are going to be able to come out. Now, anybody, any youth is going to be able to come out and shoot this. You don't have to be on the high school team. But the high school teams are getting together and everything coming out. So we expect a bunch of people out there. And, of course, we'll have the candidates there as well. But it should be a big event. And we're going to be starting pheasant hunting out there pretty soon. I'm really excited about that. But we got a lot of great things going on with the Northland Conservative Sportsmen. We'll be keeping you up to date on that. Well, we're going to go to break. And when we come back from break, we'll have the Outdoor Adventures Report.

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0: I'll tell you what, this show is really, we're moving along. We had a lot of things yet to cover, and we're not going to be able to get to all of them. Anyway, this is coming out of the Minnesota Department of Natural Resources. Bear season's starting up. I mean, everybody's buying bait and getting set up. The season opener is going to be Tuesday, September 1st. So you're looking at, well, it's a week from this Monday. You know, it's already going to be here. So a week from next Monday, not this Monday, but it's going to be coming on. Yeah, a week from this Tuesday, you're going to come out on September 1st. Now, what they're doing is they want to urge you, if you're out there, try not to shoot any bear with a deer tag in it or radio-collared research bird bear. Now, these collared bears provide a lot of information. This is how they learn things, and they see where they're going. Now, they have 50 radio-collared black bears across the state. Now, if you're looking for areas that they're mostly in, they're going to be in zone 27 and 45, but bear travel, okay? So they're saying watch out. Now, they've got the tags in the ear besides the radio collars to kind of show you what's going on. And these bears are in the Chippewa National Forest up by Riley Camp, Brainerd, Baxter area, and Duluth. They're in this area. So they say watch out for these bear. And if you do end up shooting a research bear, don't just ignore it and get rid of the collar. You're not under any trouble. You're not going to be in any type of trouble at all. Please contact the Department of Natural Resources. Let them know that you shot a collared bear. They spend a lot of money on these collars, and they got GPS units so they can kind of track the area that they're in. They need that. Now, all of these collared bear, they have a 2x3 colorful ear tag to help you identify them. But you don't know when you're shooting and something comes in, you might not see this. But if you should happen to shoot a collared bear, or if you shoot a bear with an ear tag in it, contact the Department of Natural Resources. You're not in any trouble. You're not going to have a problem. But you want to make sure that you get a hold of them. Now, they say that, you know, well, hunters see the bear with these very small, and the tag's only 1 inch by 1/4 inch. These bear might not be collared. They're not collared, but they are part of an ongoing research. Contact the department. So you got collared bears and you got the ear tag bears. If you happen to shoot one, get a hold of the Department of Natural Resources. Call them up. Let them know where they got the bear. They got all kinds of information involved in it. Now, you also have the DNR is looking for, this is out of Wisconsin, they're seeking volunteers and landowners to teach hunters from all levels of experience to get them involved in the hunts. They're also, you're going to have different programs that you can get into. They have the outdoor skills, learn to hunt, and landowners to hunt educational, landowners to host educational hunts. Now, within the next week or two, I am going to have Scott on the program. Now, Scott is from the pheasant farm that we've been talking about, Freedom Feather Ranch. He's going to be talking about the pheasant hunts that he does. Now, he hosts his own. On his own, he sets up a free youth hunt that they can go out and pheasant hunt. He does the same thing for veterans. And it's a great thing because it helps bring young people into our sport, keeps them involved in the traditions that we have. I think anything that you can do to bring young people into the sport is a big thing. And that's why we're doing this trap shoot. Now, I've donated on my own. I've donated two pheasant hunts. You're going to have a hunt for, or a shoot for the girls. You're going to have a shoot for the boys. The winners of each shoot are going to get a 4 pheasant hunt. on Freedom Feather Ranch, and they'll go out and they'll enjoy this. And all they got to do is show up. We're going to be taking care of the ammunition, the Northland Sports, Conservative Sportsman. We're going to take care of the ammunition. We're going to take care of the cost of the shoot, the cost of the cleats. All you have to do is come and shoot. Now, if you got your own gun, it's encouraged. But if you don't have a gun, we'll have guns there for you. We want to take care of the best. The other thing, too, and I'm just going to have to wrap this up pretty quick. In Help Fellow Wisconsinites, they have got, they're increasing the reimbursement rate for meat processors. So people who are donating deer, you can go in there and take care of it. You can donate the deer. The DNR pays for the processing. Now, your top guy this past year in the 2500 was Joe's Country Market in La Crosse. He processed 153 donated deer. Now, they make hamburger out of it, and it was 6,000 pounds of hamburger, which comes out to 24,000 servings of venison to people in need. And they also have partners that were highlighted. You had Todd Morris out of Green Lake County, Patrick Kirby out of Marquette, and Jeffrey Lang. So, you know, it's a great thing that you can do and help out other people and go with your sport. Now, this week's Outdoor Adventures Report was brought to us by RJ Sports.
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0: Well, welcome back to the show. We are going to have to go into our final break. We don't really have any time to talk about anything. We're going to go into our final break now. When we come back from the break, we'll wrap it up.

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1: 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Angela Stroud, in only one term of office, has voted against the Clean Water Act, voted no to restrict boys from playing in women's sports, voted no to exempt tips from being taxable, voted no to exempt retirement income on seniors, voted no to eliminate sales tax on electricity and natural gas. These aren't Republican or Democrat issues. These are common sense issues to help the people of northern Wisconsin, and she voted no on us. It's time for common sense. It's time to send Frank Cusco back to Madison, authorized and paid for by Frank Cusco for Assembly.
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Well, welcome back to the show. We got to wrap it up now, but I want to, you know, remind you that we're just weeks out. I mean, we are 2 months out from having this general election. Don't get discouraged and don't listen to things that are set up to demoralize you, to make you feel like you're in the minority. There's more of us than you know. And one of the things that I learned about, I have such a hard time with people. You know, Ashland, it's a Democratic county. It's never gonna change. And then he walked out and knocked on the doors and started talking to people. And it's a sad state of affairs. It's almost as if you have to give these people permission. If you have to go out and let them know that, you know what, it's okay if you're a Republican. It's fine. You know, you put out and signs. So many people, you know, sitting there talking, I'm voting for you. I can't put up a sign. And we did have some people put up signs. We had a lot of, you drive through Ashland County, we're showered with signs. We got signs up all over. There's a lot of support. So all I want to tell you that there's no more old white men left, no more on this, no more on that. We're getting rid of all of the excess white people in Wisconsin. We're getting rid of the Thanksgiving. Couldn't be any further from the truth. Stick to your values, stick to your tradition, and don't be afraid to stand up. What we're trying to do here with the Northland Conservative Sportsmen is to sit up and show that, hey, we're doing things. We're doing things that are positive. We're doing this shoot. We're bringing kids into the support, into our sport, into our traditions, and we're supporting them. Had a lot of businesses, and we'll be talking about those businesses. White River Ag is one of the sponsors to the shoot, as well as Deer Creek Seed. They're helping me sponsor this. So you have a lot of people involved, and we'll have more sponsors involved between now and then. Don't get disheartened. Things are going in the right direction. I want to thank all of you. I do every Saturday. I mean, I'm so thankful and so grateful that you allow me into your home. It really is an honor. Everybody, have a great week. We got to wrap it up now. Have a great week. We'll talk again next week.

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1: NBC News Radio, I'm Lisa Carton. The collapse of U.S. trade talks with Canada are resulting in steep tariffs on Canadian goods. The new 50% tariffs on a wide range of goods went into effect at midnight after weeks of negotiations. Canadian Prime Minister Mark Carney announced last night that he was suspending trade talks just minutes before the deadline. He also said Canada will immediately retaliate dollar for dollar to protect workers and businesses. The tariffs impact about $20 billion worth of Canadian imports. The Supreme Court says President Trump can't continue construction on his White House ballroom for now. Here's NBC's Monica Alba.
2: Chief Justice John Roberts pausing a lower court that said work on construction above ground needed to stop by midnight tonight. But the fight's not over. The court's decision lets work go on while it considers next steps. Unclear when a final ruling will come down.
1: Trump has argued the ballroom project is a matter of national security. Ukraine and Russia are stepping up drone attacks on each other's infrastructure facilities. Ukraine's general staff posts on Telegram, Russia's second-largest e-commerce company, Ozon Holdings warehouse, was hit on Friday. Nearly 500 people were evacuated and some are suffering injuries. Testimony will continue on Monday in the Massachusetts murder trial of Lindsay Clancy. The prosecution is still calling on rebuttal witnesses after the defense rested its case on Friday. Clancy has admitted to strangling her three young children in 2023, but has pleaded not guilty because of postpartum psychosis. Closing arguments in the trial are expected to begin next week. Indy cars will be racing on the streets of Washington, D.C. on Sunday for the Freedom 250 Grand Prix. The race will start and finish on 3rd Street in front of the U.S. Capitol and will include 7 turns around the National Mall for a total of 147 laps. The race begins at 1 p.m. Eastern. 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President Trump says everyone loves Republican Senator Darlene Graham. Jim Forbes has more.
3: The president showed his support for Graham during remarks in South Carolina on Friday afternoon.
4: We're going to elect Senator Darlene Graham to fight for South Carolina and to always put America first.
3: Trump conducted a rally at the Myrtle Beach Convention Center. Graham is facing Congressman Ralph Norman in South Carolina's Republican Senate primary runoff on August 25th. The governor appointed Darlene to serve out the remainder of Lindsey Graham's term, and she's running now for his full term.
1: As the one-year anniversary of the death of conservative activist Charlie Kirk approaches, the group he founded is planning a memorial service. Here's Nia Bender.
5: Kirk was gunned down during the event at Utah Valley University on September 10th of last year. Officials with Turning Point USA say they plan to mark the anniversary with an event called Freedom Built to Last. It'll take place at the UCCU Center on campus. Meanwhile, lawyers for Tyler Robinson, the man accused of killing Kirk, are set to meet prosecutors in court on September 1st.
1: President Trump is set to award the Congressional Space Medal of Honor to the crew of NASA's Artemis II mission next week. Chris Caraggio explains.
6: A White House official said he will present the award next Friday at Johnson Space Center in Houston. NASA astronauts Reid Wiseman, Victor Glover, and Christina Cook, along with Canadian Space Agency astronaut Jeremy Hansen, were the first humans to travel around the moon in more than a half century in their 10-day mission. They splashed down safely April 10th.
1: Apple Music is launching a new warning label later this year to alert consumers when a song is generated by AI. The music platform announced Thursday it will start putting a made with AI label to AI tracks, and that record labels and distributors will be required to tag songs in which a material portion of the content was created with AI. Lisa Carton, NBC News Radio.
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7: Here's a look at the Twin Ports weather forecast from the meteorological team at Northern News Now in Duluth. Sunny skies today with a high near 75 degrees, winds northwest at 10 to 20 miles an hour. Tonight, clear skies and a low around 50 degrees, winds north-northwest at 10 to 15 miles an hour. Sunday, mostly sunny skies, a few afternoon clouds and a high of 71 degrees, winds north-northeast at 5 to 10 miles an hour. Sunday night, mostly clear skies and a low of 49 degrees and a light wind.
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10: Hey, you're listening to Stars Over the Prairie. This is your host, Paul Metza. My wingman for the last 2.5 years, Chris Allen. Always great to see him every week. Yeah, we've had a smoky a few days here in the air-conditioned city on the hill. It's just been kind of crazy now. We got a little rain last night, so it's cleared up. How is it in your part of town, Chris?
11: I'm in Wisconsin, and it's a little hazy, but it's way better after the rain. The rain really took care of a lot of the smoke and the dirt in the skies. It was crazy before. You could only see 30 feet in front of the car when you were driving.
10: If that, I was driving in downtown Duluth a couple of days ago. You could barely see the car in front of you.
11: Yeah.
10: With all the big buildings kind of trapping in the smoke. We hope everybody out there, we want to thank all the heroic firefighters scooping up that water on the lake in those beautiful big old plains and doing what they can to keep in northern Minnesota and, of course, those in Canada doing the same thing. We hope everybody's safe, and we hope we get a little more rain to calm things down. But, boy, that's Mother Nature at its most brutal. We've got a great show today. We've got three great musicians on. Two of them are friends of mine, and one I've heard about for years.
11: Is soon to be a friend of yours.
10: Soon to be a friend of mine. He's actually the third guest. Bernie Pershey is playing up in Grand Rapids next week with the latest incarnation of Iron Butterfly. But the first two musicians we've got on, the first one is an old buddy of mine named James Loney. He's going to be playing up at the great Nelson French-produced series Music in the Park up there in Silver Bay. Kicked off last night with the Belfast Cowboys. I believe they were indoors because of the weather. James is a great songwriter. I met him through our mutual buddy Billy Alcorn. And he used to come and play in my open stages at Knives in the late 1990s and the early aughts. After that, we've got a very special guest, Dr. Matt Fink, the man that played with Prince in the Revolution from
11: still plays with the Revolution.
10: Well, whatever version that is, of course, without Prince, from 1978 to 1991. And I know, Chris, you've got some questions for the great Dr. Fink.
11: I'm looking forward to that segment for sure.
10: And then after that, we've got Bernie Pershey. He's a great drummer. He's played with everybody from Chuck Berry to Walter Trout to Eric Burdon and the Animals. And more, and spent some formative years with a band living in a dilapidated hotel in Superior, Wisconsin. So he got a hold of me. He knew I was on the air up here, and he goes, I want to share some of my love for the Twin Ports of the Iron Range, where he played a lot when he was coming up before he went up to California and make quite a name for himself. We're going to play a little bit of James Loney's song, Make No Mistake, and then have Mr. Loney on the phone with us.

0: Oh, yeah, those are the dulcet tones of my old buddy James Lonely playing up there in Silver Bay next weekend with this band. And the keyboard player on that was Matt Fink, who we are going to be speaking with after we speak with Mr. Lonely. James, how are you this morning?
1: I'm great, Paul. How are you doing, man?
0: I'm good. Yeah, I keep track of you via Facebook like we all keep track of each other these days.
1: Yeah.
0: And I'm trying to think of when you and I met. Did we meet through our buddy Billy Alcorn?
1: Yes, we met in the late 80s. Would have been about 88, 89 or so, and that was through Billy and also David Van Puffelen.
0: Right.
1: And I used to come and see you play all the time. I probably saw you play 100 times back then.
0: Wow, you've got great taste in music.
1: Think I don't?
0: You know, if we met in the mid to late 80s with Billy Alcorn, it was probably 2 or 3 a.m. in the mornings at some party, I'm guessing.
1: I remember having you. I had your single, 59 Coal Mine.
0: Okay.
1: I remember I was up 2, 3 in the morning at the Phones home in South Minneapolis, and you came to the back door. It was you and Tom Arnold.
0: Couple of party boys there.
1: Yeah, I hardly knew you, and I was like, hey, dude, can you sign my record? And you guys came in, and you know, we did nefarious activities till, you know, daylight or whatnot, and the rest is history. We had many, many other occasions.
0: Well, that's the way everybody rolled back then.
1: That's right.
0: Now, James, when did you actually start playing out? Because I like to take credit when I was a starting play at Nye's Paul and Ains Room, in the Northeast Minneapolis. I had a little open stage. I think I started playing there in about 1998 or so, and I played there for 3-4 years. Those pay stubs is how about my house, the house that Nye's built. But I was doing an open stage, and you came and played, but you had been out of the biz for a while, so I always like to say I kind of brought the Velvet Troubadour back.
1: Yeah. You did.
0: But when did you start? Because I've always loved your singing. You're one of the best singers in the Twin Cities. When did you actually start playing out in clubs and paying gigs?
1: After a 13-year break from playing live, I started playing live again 17 years ago.
0: Wow.
1: And that would have been when you invited me to play at a place called the Driftwood.
0: Right.
1: Yeah, and I hadn't played a gig, and you were the one that got me to do it, and, you know, right after the gig, I was like, oh, okay, I like doing this. I forgot. And I've been doing it ever since, man. So I forgot about that. You actually did have a very big hand in me starting to play live again.
0: Well, I'm happy to hear that, and I love, of course, helping my fellow musicians, which is one of the reasons why I love having Stars Over the Prairie radio show and have great guests like you and Dr. Matt Fink and Bernie Percy on today. Now, why did you stop playing, James?
1: Well,
0: you can be honest.
1: Okay, I had some chemical issues and I stopped using the chemicals, and I just didn't find it enjoyable anymore. I still wrote and recorded. I did a ton of that. That's where I got the movie deals and so on. But I just didn't want to play live music anymore. It's funny because things come full circle, you know. I recently, about a year and a half ago, I quit drinking again, and I was very concerned that, you know, I'm not going to like doing this anymore, because that's what happened last time.
0: Right.
1: And it didn't. I enjoyed it even more. It's been a beautiful thing.
0: Now, I know exactly what that, when I've taken time off over the years, it does take a while to get your, not only your energy, but your courage back to get back up on stage. I've found, you know, I've been playing for years and years and years. When you keep it rolling, you don't ever think about it. When you take some time off, there is that wall you've got to climb over to get back on stage.
1: Big time, big time. The first few gigs, you know, we play a lot. We play at least once a week. We're on break now, but we'll be back doing that next month. But anyway, it took a few gigs because I'm like, okay, I'm not freaking out. I don't hate this. I really like it, but I can hear everything that's going on.
0: Right.
1: I was very, very aware of everything that everybody in the band was doing and myself. I was thinking, and I don't like thinking when I play, you know.
0: Right.
1: But you know what? It turned out that I think it made me better. Believe it or not, I think I became a better musician because I was more aware of exactly what I was doing. And there was many people that were there to support me that reached out to me and just said, "Hey, man, you know, I support you, and it's going to be a little bit weird, but it'll be better." And they were all right. So it's pretty cool.
0: Now, tell us a little bit about you. You just opened a door to my memory bank. Yeah, what was that movie song you got in the movie, or what was that exactly back in the day?
1: There was two movies. There was a movie called Just Right with Sherilyn Fenn and Jeremy Piven. And then there was another movie a few years later called Lucky Town Blues with James Caan and Kirsten Dunst. They both were flops.
0: Right.
1: But it was really cool. You know, I went to the theater to see the Just Right, and it was really an experience to, you know, for the first time to hear myself in an actual Hollywood movie. It was pretty cool.
0: Well, you're a bit of a heartthrob yourself. Has anybody approached you about doing some acting?
1: No.
0: It's funny.
1: No, if they did, you know that I'd be all over that.
0: Well, every time I see you, you've got a really good-looking girlfriend, so you've got something going for you. Tell us who you're bringing up to Silver Bay next weekend to play.
1: Well, I'm with Lolo's Ghost, so we'll have the entire band up there. Unfortunately, I won't have our two main keyboard players, Jimmy Steinworth. He has a corporate gig that he agreed to do sometime last year, and Pete Lack, and Pete is he had a hip surgery, and he had a couple of complications, and he needs to take it easy for a few more weeks. So that's when I called Matt, and Matt's played with me several times over the years, and thank God for Matt, because to have a world-class guy like that step in and sub for those guys is pretty amazing.
0: Yeah, I did a gig with Matt with the some of the guys from Blood on the Tracks at Wolf Park and St. Louis Park. And when you've got a musician like Matt that's played with everybody from Prince to Paul Metzger to James Loney, that shows you the guy's got some solid range.
1: I wonder who he thought was a better musician, you, me, or Prince.
0: We know that. We know the answer to that one. Prince is the greatest musician in the last 100 years.
1: Yeah.
0: Well, James, it's great chatting with you. We're going to have Dr. Fink on next. We're going to listen to a song here. It's called When I Get High. And if you get a chance while you're swinging through Duluth, give me a call. I'd love to take you out for lunch.
1: Okay, Uncle Paul. Thanks, man. Have a great day.
0: Okay, James. You too.
1: Bye-bye.

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9: Welcome back to Stars Over the Prairie. This is your host, Paul Metza. Great chat there with James Loney, a couple of great tunes of his. But we are very excited to have our world-renowned keyboard and a player and producer with us. If you followed Prince over the years, you might have seen this guy wearing his Dr. Smocks and a stethoscope and played with Prince and the Revolution from 1978 to 1991. And now he's going up to Silver Blade to play with James Loney next weekend. But I am speaking with, on the phone, Dr. Matt Fink. Matt, how are you this morning?
10: I'm doing great. Thanks for having me.
9: Hey, Matt, it's good to have you. Are you like a lot of musicians, are you a late night guy? Is this way too early for you? Or are you one of those guys that get up at 9 a.m., do your jogging, and get to it?
6: 9 a.m.? Oh, my God. That's just way too late for me now. No. I I've been on what I like to call dad time.
9: Oh, okay.
6: Had a couple boys in the 1990s. And, of course, they're all grown up and stuff. But I've been on dad time ever since I transitioned from musician time to dad time pretty quickly. So now, at my age, the body clock and circadian rhythm says get up at 6 to 7, somewhere in that range. And on a Saturday like this, sleeping in was 7 a.m. today.
9: Wow. You are a much greater human being than I am, Matt Fink.
6: Yeah. See, that's why I'm acclimated to these days. But anyway, go ahead.
9: Well, good. Now, you've done different tribute shows, The Purple Experience and more, playing Prince's music. But I want to talk about, we both lost a great friend a while back, Jelly Bean Johnson. It must have been a huge loss for you because you not only played with Bean for years, but you also recorded with him. Of course, Jelly Bean, besides being a great guitar player, was drummer for the time.
6: Yes, that's correct. And it was a very, very sad day for all of us and a great loss to the music community here and all over the planet. And, we tried to do him justice with a memorial show out in Los Angeles just a few days after he passed away. Actually, we had a gig out there at what's called the Vibrato Grill Jazz Club, which is owned by Herb Alpert.
9: And, wow.
6: We had a gig out there already planned with him to perform with us.
9: Hmm.
6: So he passed just like a week before that show was to take place. So we immediately turned that into a special tribute night with special guests and things like that. So, yeah,
9: what a great and fun human being Jelly Bean Johnson was.
6: Yeah.
9: Always smiling. Yeah. Always had the great top hat. The guy was just like he walked out of a GQ magazine. Matt, tell us a little bit about how did Prince find you?
6: Well, he found me through some people that were, working with him at the time back in 78. And I was made aware of Prince through Bobby Z/Rivkin, who was Prince's first drummer and was also with the Revolution. And Bobby was Owen Husney's assistant at the time. And when Owen took Prince on as a client, his management, he asked Bobby to kind of be his assistant as well, to help him out, show him the ropes around town, and Prince didn't have a car, so he was helping to shuttle Prince around when needed and things like that. So Bobby and I knew each other because we grew up in the same suburb, even though he's a couple of years ahead of me in school. Our parents knew one another, doing a few fundraising events for their kids for the Mount Sinai Hospital. That's how we met when I was probably around 6 years old. And then I saw Bobby occasionally, throughout my childhood, but not very often. It wasn't really until

0: on Sound 80 with Bobby's older brother, David Rifkin, who's a renowned producer. So I listened to this cassette tape, and I was flabbergasted. I said, wow, this is really, really good. Who's the band? And Bobby said, it's not a band. It's one guy in the studio writing and performing everything with my brother, you know, kind of co-producing.
1: Wow.
0: Engineering and making it sound great. And I said, that's amazing. And he goes, you're age, too. I said, really? That's really astounding. There are very few people in this world that can do that sort of thing, you know.
1: Right.
0: And he said, yeah. And I go, well, what's your purpose of playing this for me? And he goes, I just wanted to hear it. I wanted to get your opinion. And I go, well, listen, if he's putting a band together someday and, you know, what's going to happen with this tape? He says, well, I'm working for Owen Husney. He and a team of people are looking to find him a record. And I said, oh, cool. Well, if he gets signed, and even if he doesn't get signed, I'd like
1: right,
0: to be there.
1: Right, right.
0: He's amazingly talented. And so once they procured the record deal, that's when I started harassing Bobby and Owen to get me an audition for the band when they started looking for people. Because they were auditioning everybody and his mom at that time for guitar positions and keyboards and everything else. I managed to finally get my foot in the door after they had hired one guy, but then he decided, or apparently Prince wanted someone in particular, and that person decided he didn't want to do it. So then the door opened up again, and that's when I had my shot at auditioning for Prince in October of 78.
1: Do you remember the songs that that you played for the audition?
0: Yeah, I think it was the single, which was out at the time, Soft and Wet, off the first album, and Just As Long As We're Together, which was on there. There was one more, which escapes me at the moment.
1: So when you finally got the call, that must have been incredibly exciting that you got the gig.
0: Yeah, I was very excited about it. It took about a good 3 weeks for him to come to a decision because they were still looking at a few other people, I guess. And then I was very excited about that.
1: Where did you guys rehearse back then? Before, you know, this way before Paisley Park. So where was Prince showing you guys the rope, so to speak?
0: One of Prince's early mentors, a gentleman by the name of Pepe Willie,
1: oh, yeah,
0: who was related to Prince through kind of a marriage with one of Prince's cousins. He, you know, gave Prince some of his earliest experiences in the studio where Pepe was recording. He had his own band at the time called 94 East, and he had met Prince through his cousin. And, you know, Pepe was from New York. He had moved here, and he had a record deal on Polygram or Polydor, I think. I think it was Polydor for that group. And so he put Prince on some of those recordings. No vocals, just a little guitar work. And then when Prince got signed, Pepe offered to let Prince and his group rehearse in his basement over by Lake Calhoun.
1: Cool.
0: What is now, it's got a new name, sorry.
1: Yeah, right.
0: Like, how do you say the new name? Do you remember?
1: But yeah, Bohemoka. Yeah, yeah, something like that. I got my engineer Googling it as we speak. Anyway, we just got a few more minutes with you. So tell us, where was your first gig with Prince and the Revolution?
0: Well, I had just been in the band a short, maybe 2 months. We rehearsed enough of a set that we could do a quick showcase for the Warner Brothers people who flew in early January, whereupon Pepe Willie managed to procure the venue called the Capri Theater, which really wasn't very operational at the time, but he went to the owner and said, hey, can we get you to reopen your space to let us do a show for some local, you know, people interested, and for the Warner Brothers people. And he said, sure. So they set that up.

0: and that's where the first dig took place.
1: Cool. Now, so when was, whose idea was it for you to put on the Dr. Spock?
0: Well, it was basically my idea to wear the doctor suit. The prince had me, he wanted me to switch up my look because at that time we were touring with Rick James. We just got on the road with him, and I was wearing something like it was a jailer's outfit. It was a, you know, black and white striped jail suit. And Rick James was wearing a jail suit on one of his songs called Bustin' Out of L7 on the tour. And we were like three shows into the tour, and Prince comes to me and says, you know, I want you to change your look because Rick is wearing your outfit on one of the songs. And I go, really? I noticed that. And I go, did Rick request this? He goes, no, but he's headlining, and I think you should switch your look. What were your other choices or choice besides this one for a stage look? So I threw out a couple ideas, one of which was a guy in a doctor's scrub suit. And Prince latched onto that idea and had me switch it up that evening. We had to send someone out to get a scrub suit and all the doctor accessories. So that's how I became the doctor that night, yeah.
1: It was so funny because that was like the only guy in the band, the only musician in the band that looked like that compared to everybody else, just, you know, Dez and Prince and everybody else looking like a million bucks. But you are a very handsome guy, so you look great in that doctor smock, Dr. Fink, I might add.
0: Yeah.
1: Hey, you and I, we tried to pull it up. You and I had, you know, when I started my radio show in Minneapolis, the Wall of Power Radio Hour, I had you in for the whole show, and we did just a great, incredible version. I just stayed out of your way, but we played Purple Rain together. We're going to see if we can find it to play at the end of the show. But during that show, you told me a great story that I think the people up here in the Stars Over the Prairie would love to hear about when Prince and the Revolution with Dr. Fink on keyboards opened up for the Rolling Stones in Los Angeles. And Prince was back then, I think he was wearing what looked like ladies' garments and high heels. Do you remember that story you told me? I'm sure you remember the event.
0: Yeah, well, Prince was, all three front men were, Prince, you know, thought it'd be a good idea to wear trench coats and, you know, whatever underneath them. But Prince was wearing bikini briefs and thigh-high, kind of like warm-up stockings and high-heeled shoes and a bandana. He'd get out a white shirt on. Sometimes he would still wear it, but he had a white shirt with a bandana, a high collar kind of thing, and But then, once the coat was open, it revealed the fact that he had bikini briefs on and thigh-high stockings. So the audience looked at that, and I don't think they were as offended so much by that as maybe because they could have been racist, too.
1: Right.
0: Seeing, you know, three black front people with three white people in the back line, and one of which is a woman, of course, and they just didn't... You know, I don't know. They, you know, when you do a song like Sister, which not everybody was aware of what the lyrics were, who knew? But there was a faction, I believe, of people in the audience that did not appreciate Prince at all. And so they thought it'd be a good idea to violently throw food and crumpled up the paper cups and bottles at us.
1: Well, Prince and you guys proved them wrong. That's for damn sure. Say, Matt,
0: yeah.
1: this is so great to be able to speak with you on Stars of the Prairie. Tell us, you know, I say, and just as a fan, and I've been following him since his, you know, first record came out in 78, and I've seen him perform a couple of times, and of course he's a Minneapolis homie like you are, Minnesota guys like we are. I consider Prince the greatest musician performer of the last 100 years. What would you, somebody that worked closely with him, performed with him, and hung out with him, how would you describe Prince Rogers Nelson?
0: Well, that's easy. He just was a workaholic and dedicated to his craft like very few people are, in my opinion. But when you look at Bob Dylan, he was every bit as prolific as Prince. You know, the sheer body of work between the two of them is astounding. So, I don't know. It's nice that we've had two really ultra-prolific songwriters out of here. There may be more that I don't know about. But he just was he raised all of us up to become better musicians because of that. You know, to be following him was a privilege, you know, because he was such an amazing artist.
1: Well, there was, you know, starting in the, you know, late 60s, early 70s, there was always talk about the next Bob Dylan, Steve Forbert, Willie Nile, et cetera, et cetera. For my money, Prince was the next Bob Dylan in terms of being a unique and powerful songwriter. And, you know, thank God we can claim them both as Minnesota boys. Did you ever get to play hoops with him? I knew he loved to play basketball.
0: Oh, yeah, definitely got to play basketball with him. I used to whoop at ping pong, too.
1: Oh, really?
0: Not so much basketball, but I was better at ping pong.
1: All right, well, yeah, that's...
0: There used to be a ping pong table at Paisley Park, or at other rehearsal spaces before Paisley Park. You like to have ping pong around. That was always fun to play ping pong.
1: Dr. Matt Fink, you are multi-talented. Have a good time up there with James Loney next week in Silver Bay. And I've got my engineer, Chris Allen. I know you're a huge Prince fan. Do you want to ask Matt something?
2: I have one question, and this is for you. This has nothing to do with Prince. You are a doctor. Why do you not have a Dr. Pepper commercial? Gene Simmons did it because of Dr. Love, but you are a doctor. Why haven't you got a Dr. Pepper commercial?
0: That's a good question. Do you know any management people that might be able to help me with that? I don't know.
2: I guess.
0: Yeah, I haven't really pursued those kinds of endorsements, but if somebody wants to go for it, why not?
2: Especially since, you know, the revolution has become so out in the public. I mean, you know, for those that may have forgotten, you're back out in front. It would be the perfect time to strike.
1: All right, let's write that one down, Matt. Yeah. Chris is going to get 50% of the royalties from that. I might take a little...
0: No. Hold on. Standard.
2: I was going to say, isn't it standard 15%?
0: Well, 15 to 20. I'm being generous, you know, because you came up.
2: Hey, I'll take 10 if I can be a part of it. You know what I'm saying?
0: Okay.
1: I hope it happens. Well, Matt, have a beautiful day, and thanks so much for talking with us.
0: You're welcome. Take care.
1: All right. This is Matt and I doing a little version of Purple Rain 10 years ago down at the old Fight Time Studios.

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1: We're married!
0: Of security.
1: Keep going, pedal, pedal.
0: Behind every dream,
2: order up.
0: There's a spark.
2: We got the house.
0: With every challenge,
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5: 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And that's just one thing, is just not having to buy that stuff anymore, or glasses or anything like that. 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
8: 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Don't
9: you know that? All right, that is Iron Butterfly doing the classic Indigata de Vita. They are playing up in Grand Rapids next week, and the man who's playing drums with them is with us on the phone. Bernie Percy, how are you today?
10: I'm doing fine. How are you today, Paul?
9: I am doing great. You were one of those guys I've never met, but your name precedes you. When I moved to Minneapolis in 1978, I kept hearing about all these great musicians that I was supposed to meet, and your name came up all the time. Tell us about some of the bands you were playing with in Minneapolis.
10: Oh, well, I moved up there from Joliet, Illinois in 1970 to play in a heavy metal band called White Lightning, and I was invited up there by Mick Stanhope, the singer, who was also from Illinois and who I had known from when I was a kid. So I went straight out of mom's house in Catholic high school to a rock and rowdy heavy metal band doing the ballroom circuit. And then I did a bunch of different gigs around. A couple of names came up a lot. I worked a whole lot with Greg Inhofer, who you've done an interview with. Also, Guy Drake. I was in Johnson Drake for a little bit. And I once played with the KO band when Kevin was out here. So we've, really rubbed shoulders from a distance with a lot of the same people.
9: All good buddies of mine. Now, I got to ask you, we only got a little under 10 minutes, but you, what was it like playing with Chuck Berry?
10: Chuck Berry was just a one-nighter that we did at Thumper's with the band Brainiac warming
9: okay.
10: up. And it was certainly a lot of fun. And the thing that I remember the most was that although he's a rock and roll maniac, his blues playing was exemplary.
9: Huh.
10: So we did a couple blues tunes in the show, and they were just wonderful.
9: And, of course, there was no rehearsal. He just showed up and plugged in and played.
10: Yeah, it was one of those, yes, one of the hundreds of bands that just did the show and blow, as we call it in the music business.
9: So now, and then you spent years playing with Walter Trout, another phenomenal blues guitar player.
10: That's true. Walter, I worked with him during most of the 90s, and I did five studio records and three live ones and did an extensive amount of touring of Europe, both East and West, which was a very, very wonderful experience.
9: And the great Eric Burdon. When did you play with Eric Burdon?
10: I was with Eric between 2000 and 2005, and that was a really good hard rock band. It was one of his more rocking bands, and that was really a great experience just to play those songs and to work with as mercurial of an impish genius and an intelligent man that can really fly by the seat of his pants was amazing.
9: I saw him in the early aughts at the Caboose. Were you on that show?
10: If it was between 2000 and 2005, it would have been. I can't remember all the stuff that we did in the upper Midwest. I know we played on the river a couple times, a festival that I think is on the Mississippi River somewhere in the area, maybe north. And I think we may have played, what's the blues club that was on Lindale, right? I can't remember the name of it, excuse me, but I know I've been in the area with him.
9: Well, I was talking about the Caboose, which was kind of on the West Bank in Minneapolis.
10: Yeah, no, I never played the Caboose with him. So if you saw him at the Caboose, it was before or after me.
9: All right, let's ask you now, you had reached out to me because we're Facebook buddies about, you're playing in, let's say first, where are you playing next week and who are you with? You're in Grand Rapids, I know that much.
10: We're in Grand Rapids, and I can't remember the name of the venue. It's a big outdoor venue, and we'll be playing with, I believe, Foghat and what's the band? Celebration.
2: Cool and the Gang.
10: No. I got
2: different Celebration.
10: No. I've got the wrong. I'm sorry. Let me find it. I've got the wrong band. The band that did Get Ready on Motown.
9: Well, you will be with...
10: Rare Earth, I believe.
9: There you go.
2: I was just going to say, I think it's Rare Earth. The Get Ready is... there's a listing for Rare Earth and Temptations. I'm going to go with Rare Earth.
9: Yeah, Rare Earth.
10: Absolutely, that's it.
9: Now, and you're with Iron Butterfly.
10: Yes.
9: Are you playing that great solo? I can almost
10: Absolutely. I'm getting the solo very close to a... Very close to the record, and then about 90 seconds of Bernie Percy, and then back to the tune.
9: That was the only drum solo I could play, but I learned it when I was a kid. I was about 12 years old when that song came out, but I learned the drum solo.
2: I can tell you're not a producer, because you didn't mic your hands playing the solo.
9: I hired the big guys to produce me. Now tell us about, we are broadcasting 238 somersaults down the hill from Bob Dylan's childhood home in the air-conditioned city, the Zenith City, by the Unsalted Sea, Duluth, Minnesota. You spent some time with a band in a dilapidated hotel in Superior. That's what we need to know about this morning, Bernie Pershing.
10: Oh, yes. Okay, so Greg Inhofer, Doug Nelson, the great bass player.
9: Oh, I love Doug.
10: And Robin Lee reformed a band called Gold Street after they lost some members due to, I think, a car accident. And we started a gig at Mr. Pete's East. And scuffling and staying in a couple different dilapidated hotels, which we then visited later when I was in This Oneness. Its name changed as we picked up Dale Strength and became a five-piece. That's the same band that was Olivia Newton-John's backup band at the same time as we're writing some pretty crazy jazz fusion.
9: And right.
10: So, we were making not very good money in either of those bands, so I know that a couple of the promoters, they had a place that we stayed that it wasn't like closed, but they could no longer rent the rooms out.
9: So, right.
10: So you'd be sitting there waiting for the heat to come on, and they had lights and water, but not much else. So
9: right.
10: It was very interesting, an interesting thing. And what do I remember? I remember the biggest adventure I remember is one night the band went out and Greg Inhofer stayed at the hotel, and he was experiencing vegetarianism at the time, I believe. And he fell asleep with a wok of rice in the closet, right? And we came back to the hotel with smoke coming down the hall, and we went back and revived him, and everything worked out okay, but he ended up with the nickname Grog for a while. But I also must add that trying to make any sort of a story about Greg Inhofer making a mistake or being less responsible than anybody else is quite phony, because he was the most responsible guy in the whole organization and saved all our asses many times. So please don't take this as any kind of a statement that Greg's in any way a loose wheel, because
9: yeah,
10: he certainly is not.
9: He went out the next night and bought himself a big T-bone steak, probably.
10: Changed his ways.
9: So we're looking forward to having you back in Minnesota. We've only got about a minute left, Bernie Pershing. So what are you doing up there in California? Where are you and what are you doing?
10: I'm living up in Arcadia, which is northeast. So it's outside of Pasadena, and I'm working in about four local bands and doing some club work. I also have a production company with one friend of mine called Cat Cracker, and we're just producing a large amount of instrumental music, which we're going to end up trying to license or sell en masse. And we're on our first 100 songs right now, and that's very interesting. I have a recording system in my garage, and so I'm just doing the full production on the drums and some melodic percussion and stuff. And my partner Lance Cosgrove does most of the composition, so that's going on, and a little Iron Butterfly. And that's about all that's going on right now, but that keeps me quite busy.
9: Well, very good, Bernie. You have a good tour there with Iron Butterfly. Look forward to meeting you in person one of these days. Thanks for listening to Stars Over the Prairie. I'm playing up at Carmody's Pub tonight from 6 to 8. Follow me at paulmetza.com. And like my dad used to tell me, remember to be kind and make someone happy.

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1: NBC News Radio, I'm Lisa Carton. New U.S. tariffs on Canadian goods took effect at midnight after trade talks collapsed with the Trump administration. Jim Forbes has more.
2: Canadian Prime Minister Mark Carney made the announcement Friday night and said progress in the trade talks, quote, has not been enough to meet our objectives for Canadians, and as a result, he has, quote, directed Canada's negotiators to return to Ottawa. The tariffs impact about $20 billion worth of Canadian imports. Carney said Canada will match those tariffs dollar for dollar to protect our workers and businesses.
1: President Trump says everyone loves Republican Senator Darlene Graham. The president showed his support for her during remarks in South Carolina.
3: We're going to elect Senator Darlene Graham to fight for South Carolina and to always put America first.
1: Trump headlined a rally at the Myrtle Beach Convention Center. Graham is facing Congressman Ralph Norman in South Carolina's Republican Senate primary runoff on August 25th. The governor appointed Darlene to serve out the remainder of Lindsey's term, and she's running for his full term. Ukraine and Russia are stepping up drone attacks on each other's infrastructure facilities. Lisa Taylor reports.
4: Ukraine's general staff posts on Telegram Russia's second-largest e-commerce company, Ozon Holdings, warehouse was hit on Friday. Nearly 500 people were evacuated and some are suffering injuries. Russia's defense ministry claimed they successfully attacked a locomotive depot, a logistics center, fuel tanks, and other related areas in Ukraine. Ukrainian officials confirm more than a dozen people were killed and hundreds of others are injured, including children.
1: A class-action lawsuit has been filed in Indiana, where thousands have now gone 10 days without electricity. Over 40,000 utility customers are still without power in and around the city of Gary. 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
1: President Trump says everyone loves Republican Senator Darlene Graham. Jim Forbes has more.
2: The president showed his support for Graham during remarks in South Carolina on Friday afternoon.
3: We're going to elect Senator Darlene Graham to fight for South Carolina and to always put America first.
2: Trump conducted a rally at the Myrtle Beach Convention Center. Graham is facing Congressman Ralph Norman in South Carolina's Republican Senate primary runoff on August 25th. The governor appointed Darlene to serve out the remainder of Lindsey Graham's term, and she's running now for his full term.
1: As the one-year anniversary of the death of conservative activist Charlie Kirk approaches, the group he founded is planning a memorial service. Here's Nia Bender.
7: Kirk was gunned down during the event at Utah Valley University on September 10th of last year. Officials with Turning Point USA say they plan to mark the anniversary with an event called Freedom Built to Last. It'll take place at the UCCU Center on campus. Meanwhile, lawyers for Tyler Robinson, the man accused of killing Kirk, are set to meet prosecutors in court on September 1st.
1: President Trump is set to award the Congressional Space Medal of Honor to the crew of NASA's Artemis II mission next week. Chris Garagio explains.
8: A White House official said he will present the award next Friday at Johnson Space Center in Houston. NASA astronauts Reid Wiseman, Victor Glover, and Christina Cook, along with Canadian Space Agency astronaut Jeremy Hansen, were the first humans to travel around the moon in more than a half century in their 10-day mission. They splashed down safely April 10th.
1: Apple Music is launching a new warning label later this year to alert consumers when a song is generated by AI. The music platform announced Thursday it will start putting a Made with AI label to AI tracks, and that record labels and distributors will be required to tag songs in which a material portion of the content was created with AI. Lisa Carton, NBC News Radio.
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0: Hey, good afternoon and welcome to the Twin Ports Real Estate Show. Jim Ronning and Gary Callagher here on KDAL. Good afternoon, Mr. Callagher. How are you doing today?
1: Jim, we're doing really good up here in the Twin Ports. We are enjoying the extended summer, and well, it's still officially summer, but the extended nice weather, I should say.
0: Right.
1: And we're all keeping our fingers crossed on this real estate market up here. It's locally here in the Twin Ports. It's been a good year, but I think that we've experienced somewhat of a downturn in the market, Jim. You know, I don't know how your market is doing, but up here, I think this is what I'm calling. I think we could be in some type of a transition, and I think there's a lot of different dynamics that are playing into this, but we could be going into a market to where we begin transitioning into, I'm not going to say a full-fledged buyer's market, but I think we're starting to see some activity, some waning of the activity. And I don't know if it's attributed to the ongoing conflicts that we have internationally, causing the cost of everything to just skyrocket, with mortgage rates is certainly up. The cost of everything else has gone up, and so it's just more expensive. But in terms of your market, how kind of activity levels are you seeing? And then when it comes to price growth or price increases or multiple offers, are you having any of that type of stuff?
0: Yeah, I would say that there are still multiple offers out there, but more than not, it's a real, I would say we're balanced already, you know, where it's neither a buyer's nor the seller's market. I mean, actually, the values have dropped down here. But I still can't call it a buyer's market because everything is so expensive, like you were saying, you know. Interest rates are I think, to the point of acceptance. You know, we understand it's not going to come back down to 5%. That's that. I literally heard that from a buyer that I was talking to this week, you know, who's also wrestling with the fact that they are approved for a certain amount of money, but they don't think they can afford that. So the bank tells them they can afford a certain, you know, to buy a certain house, but they personally like, yeah, we that's just going to make everything too tight. And I totally understand that. So I think buyers are realizing that the prices are where the prices are, and, you know, interest rates are where they are too, and there's not much I can do about it. To either jump in and buy something or stay on the sidelines, and maybe the prices will adjust downward. So it's kind of a tough situation, but I think that it's, even though the market has, the value that has fallen and it rose too fast up, you know, down here after the pandemic, you know, so that's, the correction was obviously going to happen, but it's still a strong market. There's a lot of closings. There's a lot of people that are looking to move, and a lot of properties on the market. So hard to explain it. And here we're coming into, you know, we're already at the end of August almost. So we're coming into our season. So I'm very, you know, curious on, you know, let's talk in November and I'll tell you how busy it is, right?
1: Well, I know up here at the Twin Ports, Jim, it's, you know, we started out the year gangbusters, just a spring market frenzy that was
0: right.
1: Extremely good. And then as we got into mid-June, things really started to tail off. And I think as this international war conflict began to drag on and, you know, go into a phase that I think nobody anticipated was going to go to. And then gas prices really started to rise. And then you started to see the mortgage rates rise.
0: Yeah.
1: I think people were just a little bit caught off guard about all that. And they became very cautious about, you know, what they were doing and spending money, and household budgets really tightened up. And so I think that there's a lot of that type of cautiousness in the marketplace when it comes to, you know, people spending their money. And so I think it's been a drag on the market, and I don't think we've seen the buyers for, when it comes to housing, you know, come back into the marketplace like they certainly were in spring. And I don't know what it's going to take, Jim. I mean, I know that everybody still seems to have jobs, and that's obviously a good thing. But I think that until we get to a point of there's some type of resolution in this ongoing conflict, and we begin to see an easing of energy prices, those types of things, I still think you're going to see some people being cautious in the marketplace. Now, having said that, you know, this is just kind of an odd market up here where, you know, there's houses that you put on the market, you're getting showings and you're getting offers.
0: Yep.
1: Then there's other properties that you're putting on the market and you're getting showings, but nothing is happening. You know, showing after showing after showing, and nobody's writing an offer. And typically what I tell people in that type of a situation is, you know, the first wave of buyers that people get in houses are my best buyers. They're the buyers that have been out in the marketplace. They're looking.
0: Yeah, for sure.
1: They've been through all that. So that first wave of buyers, when you put a new listing on the market, are your best buyers. If we get that first wave through and nothing happens, we see what the feedback or what the data is on it, that could be just simply a rejection of the property. The market's not buying it. And then you get into a situation as to, you know, depending on the seller's urgency, what they want to accomplish, how long it's going to take to get an offer. And if you continue to sit on the market 30, 60, and you start approaching 3 months on the market, that's too long in this market. And then sellers are faced with a situation of, well, what do they want to do? If the buyers aren't buying my house at this price point, do we start chasing them and finding out where it is that they'll buy it? And that comes down to price reductions. And I've been experiencing that with a couple of my listings this summer. And one of them we've reduced, you know, over $40,000 already. And we're finally starting to get some hits on it. But it's a very difficult situation for sellers that want to sell their house. They don't want to be up here for the winter anymore. And you can't sell it. And the price reductions can be very painful for people.
0: Yeah, you got that right. And, you know, that when you, let's go back to that first buyer that runs through that house. Those are your best buyers. Very true, because a lot of times those buyers are the ones that have been looking for a long time. They're on an automatic list of notification whenever a new listing comes on or whenever a price reduction goes out, because it fits their criteria that, you know, they've either entered into them for themselves or that an agent has entered in for themselves. I mean, we can send them multiple listings, and I think we do a better job of it than, say, Zillow does. But a lot of people choose to go through Zillow or Realtor.com or something, and they get automatic notifications, you know, regardless. And they go through the property. If it's too high and they pass on it, if the property is reduced 3 weeks later and you inquire, you go, okay, look, we reduced the price, your buyer's still interested, a lot of times they're gone. You know, and for whatever reason, they're like, yeah, no, we eliminated that house, and they don't come back. And that's something, that's a conversation you have to have with your seller, you know, right up front when you're pricing it correctly. Because a lot of these people, I mean, like, they go in, if they like it, they're going to make an offer. They are ready. And if they feel it's too high and it doesn't meet their expectations, then it's just whatever the situation is to try to get them back into that property. I think you're going to agree with me, Gary. It's very hard.
1: No, you're exactly right. And some properties, here's another dilemma, Jim. A seller accepts an offer on a property subject to an inspection.
0: You're right.
1: They do the inspection and they cancel the offer. Property comes back to market. If you had other interested parties, all of a sudden they may not be interested. And the question always comes up, what happened? Why did it come back on the market?
0: Yep.
1: Is there something in the inspection? And you begin to damage the perception of that particular property. And we've seen this over and over and over again. So there's some very difficult things that can happen with these properties that, you know, can cause them not to sell. And it's just a very frustrating time for sellers when we're coming out of a market, Jim, for the last several years that has been so, like, everybody's saying, man, it's a seller's market. It's this, it's this, it's that. But I think we're starting to see a transition market here to where obviously the inventories have really increased and the lack of activity is noticeable. And so when do we transition from a seller's market into a balanced market and then potentially into a buyer's market? Do you see any of that on the horizon?
0: Well, I mean, I think, yeah, we're going to have an adjustment for sure. You know, and I think that one thing I don't talk about certainly enough is how much the values have increased in the Twin Ports. It shocks me. I am in the, well, not in the multiple listing service, but I'm following that market. And the prices and the, you know, the prices that places are selling for is very shocking to me. You know, like my oldest son sold his house. I was amazed how much money he got for his house, you know, and then the house he bought, I'm like, holy mackerel, that's a lot of money, you know, for that kind of a house. I mean, there was no way anywhere near pricing like that when I was selling there, you know, and that's like only 5 years ago. So I think also that could play into a correction, you know, in terms of value. You know, I have never seen so many properties over $1 million in that area. And I mean, I'm not talking just about, you know, London Road and stuff. I'm talking about like close rural properties, you know, 3,000 square feet with, you know, 30 acres. All of a sudden, it's over $1 million. I mean, to me, it's just amazing. But yeah, listen, Gary, we're going to have to continue this on the other side of the break. Folks, stay tuned. You're tuned into the Twin Ports Real Estate Show, and we're going to be right back.
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0: Hey, welcome back to the Twin Ports Real Estate Show. Jim Rundin, Gary Gallagher here. You want to reach me down here in Florida, it's 218-348-7653. Gary, why don't you give out your phone number and let's just dive right back into the topic.
1: Up here in the Twin Ports, I'm at 218-390-0615. I'm licensed in both Minnesota and Wisconsin. And so, Jim, yeah, talking about this market stuff and some of the dynamics and the potential transition that we're dealing with, I certainly haven't heard, you don't hear a lot of feedback from other agents, and I think you always have agents that are going to be busy and some agents that are stale, but I have talked to a number of agents that have indicated to me that this is a very slow year for them. And that the first part of the year was the slowest that they can recall. And these are agents that have been in the business, you know, for quite some time. And so the fact that you're getting, you know, a half a dozen of these agents saying this indicates to me that's a little bit of a market shift, yeah. A little bit of a transition type of a thing. And so as we look to the future to see what these markets will be, locally here in Twin Ports, obviously down in your market, I think the Twin Ports Jim, is dealing with a couple of issues. I think that we hear this in the marketplace, you know, people that just say, I got to get out of Duluth. And whether it's rental property or it's single family property taxes, is I think that there's a lot of some of the politics that are going on in town, I think, are weighing on people. And the sad part about that is they all across the board say, you know, it's just a shame because this is such a beautiful place here, you know, and the fact that it's become so expensive, you know, to live here when it comes to property and taxes and energy and those types of things, it I think it hurts people's feelings that they think that they just have to get up and move because of these types of issues. And so I think you look at those things and you keep your fingers crossed that doesn't happen, but you start to hear it, and I think it makes an impact. And so, you know, hopefully that doesn't weigh too heavily on the marketplace, but I know it's something that people are concerned about.
0: Yeah, I hear you there. I mean, I think that most markets in the U.S. are probably going through some kind of an adjustment in terms of value, and I guess I'm not really surprised, but I think that the interest rates, if they go higher yet, that's really gonna, I mean, every little quarter of a point that it goes up, I think that's probably going to start having a great impact on what people can ask for their house, you know. So, and some of these prices probably, you know, are going to have to be adjusted as a result of that.
1: Jim, one of the other, I think, big topics that we're going to be facing here in the real estate community in the Twin Ports within the next year is the reconstruction of the Botnick Bridge.
0: Yeah.
1: And I think, I don't know if you saw the renderings of this new bridge here over the last week that came out, but this is going to be a really cool bridge. And this is going to be something that has obviously, I think, been long overdue, but it's also very exciting, you know, when you look at it. And they did a flyby type video on it. It was very, very impressive. And so as we start to get into this thing, and I think it starts to kick into where they're going to close it down, I think, in February or something.
0: Right, yeah.
1: And they start to do this. That bridge is going to be shut down. You're not going to have any access over that. And there are a lot of people, Jim, that work across the bridges. Wisconsin to Duluth, Duluth to Wisconsin.
0: Yep.
1: And you, and then now think about this one. All of the workers that are going to be from out of area that are coming in here to work on this project. And you're going to have a very similar situation to what you had with Enbridge when they had to fix all of the damage that occurred at the, well, it's not Enbridge. It's the I forget what the name of the oil refinery is over that
0: period. Oh, right, yeah. But, yeah, it's changed names. I can't think of it.
1: But they had these temporary workers coming in, and it was kind of a boon for the rental market over there.
0: Yeah.
1: And, you know, you have property owners over there, and these temporary workers are paying very good rents. You're going to have a similar situation on both sides of the bridge. And so you're going to have temporary workers that, you know, 5 years doesn't necessarily seem temporary, but what's this going to do for the rental market? What's this going to do for short-term rentals, long-term rentals, you know, whatever? And so it's going to be interesting to see how that affects the marketplace when it comes to rentals, and what the impact on that is going to be in the marketplaces, you know? And so I don't think we fully understand the housing needs and what the numbers are for those potential workers, but I think that that's something that could have a certainly a positive impact on the rental market. You know, what are your thoughts?
0: Oh my gosh, yeah. I mean, you have a 3 or 4 bedroom house, you're going to be renting to 3 or 4 different workers, you know, who are just going to be renting their bedroom, and they get paid pretty good money to be up working on that at that height or wherever their job is, you know. So the rental prices don't scare them. And I think that there's a lot of these construction workers that are very used to this. They work for these big firms, and whether it's the general contractor or a subcontractor, they're moving all around. You know, some of these people are used to staying months at a time away from home. They're used to paying, you know, kind of high rent. And I'm very curious if through part of their work, if their rent is like subsidized by their employer, that'd be a question.
1: I believe it is. I believe they get like a stipend for that. They get their wage, and then they get housing, maybe meals or whatever. But right. I know with the oil refinery workers, they were paying, you know, some incredible rents, you know, for some of these properties, and you know, and it was subsidized for the most part. It was my understanding.
0: Well, and, you know, some of these people are making $60, $70, $100 an hour, too. I mean, depending on their skill level. You're going to have a lot of people that are going to be living temporarily in the Twin Ports for the next 5 years. And
1: on both sides of the bridge.
0: Right. Yeah. Yeah. I mean, I think that's going to be very, very impactful on the rental market for sure in a positive way. The big negative, though, is 5 years, you know, 5 years of one bridge, and everybody knows what that's like. You know, I mean, you and I have talked many times on this show about how shocking it was when we never had, you know, the second bridge. All we had was the bridge in Billings Park, for one. And then now there's the old Oliver Bridge, which I think might be looking at some repairs. If I read something about that, I can't quite remember, put my finger on it.
1: That's, you're right. You're absolutely correct.
0: Yeah, but remember, we used to have the old bridge that landed in Billings Park, the old wooden bridge, and then there was the high bridge, and there was never the traffic issues. And we never had the freeway.

0: Yeah, for the next 5 years, it's gonna kind of be a traffic issue, and you're gonna have to plan accordingly. And then, I mean, thankfully, London Road area will be done, I think before this all starts, right? Is that gonna be complete?
1: No,
0: Oh.
1: no, this will in, you know, London Road goes into next year. This is the third
0: Okay.
1: phase this year. So you got a whole another year with this thing,
0: Yeah.
1: and that bridge reconstruction will be well underway. But one of the things I want to point out, Jim, when it comes to the potential for housing and this new bridge reconstruction, is look at the dynamics on both sides of the bridge.
0: Yeah.
1: You look at the Superior side of the bridge and the Duluth side of the bridge. I would venture to say that Superior has a much better housing dynamic from the foot of Hammond down to Belknap, with the density of housing right in that immediate area.
0: Yeah.
1: And then you look at the Duluth side of the bridge, and when you look at housing, where's the closest house to on that side of the bridge? I mean, you've got to go up into Lincoln Park, which is, you know, it's certainly not far, you know, by the way the crow flies to get to your work site, but it's a lot more removed than the Superior housing. And so I look at that, and I find that kind of interesting too. You know, is Superior going to have a much more robust rental market because of that? Because they have a much better proximity to this work site versus Duluth, vice versa, that type of stuff. And I certainly don't know, but I find that kind of interesting.
0: Well, the other thing is that not very far from that bridge, there are a lot of new apartment buildings on the Wisconsin side too. I mean,
1: Yes.
0: just like within 2 minutes, which brings me to the question. I don't know if you know this or not. Are they going to be building on both sides and meet in the middle, or are they going to just start one side and move across? That's an interesting, you know, I mean, I'm sure there's going to probably be workers on both sides of, you know, in Minnesota and Wisconsin. You know, working to get this thing built.
1: Well, I think with bridges, what they typically do is, you know, obviously they're going to have to reconstruct this one, but they'll work on the foundations, the piers, the pilings. They'll do that type of work first, and then how they lay the trusses for the cross for the traffic. Who knows? But I think the foundational work is certainly going to be
0: Oh, yeah.
1: not the first part of it, but it's going to be, you know, what they're going to be doing before. And I would imagine that's going to be on both sides of the bridge. How that
0: Yeah,
1: shakes out.
0: I've watched some of these bridges be completed where they did have the pilings and everything and the supports in, and then they worked from both sides, and then that last piece has to fit so perfectly. You know, it's an engineering marvel, you know, when they're done. But anyway, it's going to be very interesting. And then, I mean, are they going to be tearing down the high bridge first, or is that going to be torn down after, and this thing's going to be built right next to it? I quite don't understand that.
1: Well, when it comes to real estate, it's an interesting dynamic how this is going to affect the, you know, real
0: Right?
1: estate. And maybe we're off base here, but I got to believe that there's going to be an influx of temporary workers that are going to be looking for properties to reside. And whether or not they sign 5-year contracts, maybe the companies are going to come in, and maybe they're doing it
0: Right.
1: right now trying to secure housing for their temporary workers. But I certainly haven't heard anything about that, but I find that as an interesting dynamic as that project continues to ramp up. But it's certainly going to be a very exciting time here for the Twin Ports with that bridge reconstruction.
0: Yeah, it is. It'll be a new way of life if you have to cross the bridge a lot. I'm sure that, you know, equally there will be a lot of people that decide, well, I'm not going to cross the bridge. You know, I don't want to go through
1: Do you
0: the
1: know how the
0: traffic.
1: state of New York has, well, even you've been on Bayfield where they've got
0: Yeah.
1: these barges where you can put cars on them and you can
0: Right.
1: go across the waterways to get to the other land masses? Maybe somebody could come up with this type of a project and run it into the winter where it's like, you know, we're not going to wait for these bridges. We're going to load it on the tug here and cross the bridge that way and get over there that way. It might be quicker. Who knows?
0: I don't know. I mean, that'd have to be one heck of a big barge, you know, to make an impact, you know. I see a lot of those down here in Florida where people live on an island, but literally they have to like cross a, you know, a

0: let's say it's a 200 yard wide, stream only to get over to the land, and they can only fit like 7 or 8 cars on it at a time. So I don't know that it would make much of an impact, but interesting idea, for sure. So, Gary, another subject we were talking in the past about, insurance and how high the insurance premium is, for everybody. And I looked into this, and I didn't realize this, but major property and casualty insurance companies posted a record profit of $68.7 billion in 2025.
1: There you
0: So
1: go.
0: yeah, and they are they're saying that the reason that the premiums are high is because they know these national these disasters are going to continue happening, and they're getting their bank accounts appropriately ready so that they are ready for these disasters. I after reading deeper into that, it certainly sounds like a game that they're playing to me. And I didn't realize that they were making, these record profits. I guess I just thought with all these losses, how could they be? But it turns out that yeah, that all that premium increases, for car insurance and for home insurance, it's all into record profits, and they're starting to get looked at. They're starting to get looked at as being, gouging the American consumer. What are your thoughts of that?
1: Well, insurance, like a lot of other things, the price and the cost of this is just skyrocketing. And I can, attest to that because,
0: Yeah.
1: when you have multiple cars in your family, homeowners insurance, all that type of stuff, what the cost of this stuff is.
0: Yeah.
1: And the other part of this, though, Jim, that I find really incredible is like I'm dealing with a house that had water damage back in February.
0: Yep.
1: The insurance company has still not paid out on this, and they're
0: Yep.
1: arguing over the cost of reconstruction, and the amount of it, and they're still arguing. And I feel so bad for these owners of this property that they're the ones that are getting jerked around on this thing because, you pay these premiums and most of the time you never have any issues, but when you do and you need it, for them to be putting them through this process is just, it's not right.
0: No, it's not. And Gary, you know what? We're at a break here, and I want to talk a little bit more about this. So stay tuned, folks. You're tuned into the Twin Ports Real Estate Show. We'll be right back.
2: NBC News Radio, I'm Lisa Carton. New U.S. tariffs on Canadian goods took effect at midnight after trade talks collapsed with the Trump administration. Jim Forbes has more.
3: Canadian Prime Minister Mark Carney made the announcement Friday night and said progress in the trade talks, quote, has not been enough to meet our objectives for Canadians. And as a result, he has, quote, directed Canada's negotiators to return to Ottawa. The tariffs impact about $20 billion worth of Canadian imports. Carney said Canada will match those tariffs dollar for dollar to protect our workers and businesses.
2: President Trump says everyone loves Republican Senator Darlene Graham. The president showed his support for her during remarks in South Carolina.
4: We're going to elect Senator Darlene Graham to fight for South Carolina.
2: Graham was appointed to serve out the remainder of Lindsey Graham's term following his death last month. Lisa Carton, NBC News Radio.
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11: Here's a look at the Twin Ports weather forecast from the meteorological team at Northern News Now in Duluth. Sunny skies today with a high near 75 degrees, winds northwest at 10 to 20 miles an hour. Tonight, clear skies and a low around 50 degrees, winds north-northwest at 10 to 15 miles an hour. Sunday, mostly sunny skies, a few afternoon clouds and a high of 71 degrees, winds north-northeast at 5 to 10 miles an hour. Sunday night, mostly clear skies and a low of 49 degrees and a light wind.

0: Hey, welcome back to the Twin Ports Real Estate Show. All right, we were talking about insurance when we last left. You know, it's interesting. You were talking about somebody that had some water damage, and they're having a hard time getting their claim paid. I mean, that's an echo in Florida. I mean, there are all kinds of people that were denied insurance claims for one reason or the other. But I just came across an interesting one where people have been denied or were denied, you know, for these past hurricanes, which are, you know, Hurricane Ian, I think was 4 or 5 years ago already. But there have been several since, and there haven't been for a minute now. But there's an insurance company down here. Part of their insurance contract is that they have the right to repair. So they get to pick the contractor. And one of these insurance companies is in trouble. I guess it's just because the lawsuit is coming forward now. But they were in trouble because they denied all kinds of people coverage on their property because they had started to do repairs themselves. And part of the contract says, if you start to do the repairs yourself, we're going to you're saying to us that you don't need your insurance claim, and we're just not going to pay it. And they were kind of using that, I think, in a bad way. So if you don't use their contractor, you had a problem. Well, the funniest thing about the lawsuit is that the insurance company is owned by a larger company that also owns the construction company, Gary. You get that? I mean, that just sounds too close to me. And, you know, their term literally says if you start repairing your house, you're considering your insurance claim abandoned. And when you sign that policy and pay for it, that's what you agree to. And so now these poor people that have been denied, you know, they had one instance where the people had to cover $110,000 worth of damage themselves, and they're suing, you know, to try to get this coverage. And that just shows you the tight nature of insurance. You know, I mean, if they can deny your claim, lately they do it. And that's kind of disgusting, you know, to me. I don't know what you think about it. I'm sure you think the same thing. And then, you know, there's the whole State Farm thing in California, where they had all kinds of claims that State Farm was just denying and delaying. And I mean, they're being investigated. And so a lot of these insurance companies are in a lot of hot water with multiple states. And I mean, so what you say when people don't get paid for a claim up there for water damage, it doesn't really surprise me. I think it's really sad, you know, because when obviously it's a covered event, there shouldn't be any question.
1: Well, I agree 100% with you. You know, unfortunately, you have a contractor that brings in an estimate to reconstruct and an insurance company that says, no, we don't agree with that. There's quite a gap between what they think it should be and what the contractor thinks it should be. You know, and this thing goes on for months and months and months. It's a very heartbreaking situation.
0: Yeah, it could go on for years, though, not just months, you know. I mean,
1: well, yeah, I mean, and so hopefully this particular instance resolves itself in a timely manner, but there's no end in sight to the going back and forth about the what the cost is. And so, just another thing when it comes to the cost of owning a house that, you know, it's not cheap, you know, it's very expensive. And so, I think one of the things that people begin to look at, you know, what's the cost for me to own this house?
0: Yeah.
1: You know, and so.
0: Well, the thing is I think it's just.
1: When it comes to the housing market.
0: Yeah, I think it's just, I mean, $68.7 billion profit in 2025 in the United States. I think it just comes down to kind of being a ripoff, you know, and their biggest expense is not paying out claims. It's advertising. So all the commercials you see on TV, you know, that's their largest expense. And it's just amazing. Anyway, topic number next, Gary.
1: Well, Jim, mortgage rates, you know, just one of the things that we're dealing with, and they're, you know, they're sitting right in that 6.5 to 7 range. And, you know, for these conventional 30-year fixed rates, your FHA is right at 6.5. Your VA is at 6.625. These are 30-year fixed rates for these mortgages. And, you know, Jim, the measure that dictates these mortgage rates, the yield on the 10-year treasury bond, man, it just won't come down. And I watch this thing multiple times daily, and I'm just, I get frustrated by it. But until we see some easing in that marketplace, you're just simply not going to have mortgage rates come down, and they're going to stay elevated. And I hope, and I, you know, remember one of the predictions at the beginning of this year that mortgage rates were going to stay in that 6 to 6.5% rate, especially as we got into the second half of the year. That certainly isn't happening. And so until we get that, some stability into that marketplace, and the rates are stable, but they're stable in that elevated range. And so if we can just hope that they begin to come down, I think that will help ease the pressure, and that will help, you know, stimulate, you know, buyers back in the marketplace. But, you know, you're certainly not hearing that from the Fed. The Fed is talking about at their September meeting, they're going to raise the rates again. And whether or not that equates to higher mortgage rates remains to be seen. But we're in an environment where, again, it's just more expensive for you to own a home. And so I think the other part of this, though, Jim, that we could be, if we are transitioning into a balanced market, and maybe heading towards a buyer's market in the next year or two or whatever, there's going to be opportunities, value opportunities for the buyers out there. And, you know, that's one of the things I continue to look at and say, well, what's going to happen to this marketplace? You know, because the market's not going to stop. I mean, I think the market has, we've been in a seller's market for years.
0: Yeah.
1: It can't last forever. It just simply can't last forever. We will transition into a different market. And what that transition and what that market looks like, I certainly don't know at this point in time. But I think you could begin to see price growth lessen, stopped. And will prices come down? Who knows? Possibly. But I do think that there's going to be properties where there's going to be some value associated with it. So I think that that's something to keep in mind as well, as just watching this market, seeing how it develops and shapes and what happens.
0: Well, and you know, I'll tell you, the telltale signs are out there, at least down here. And I'll give you a couple of them. One is in the past, you got a new listing. You many times go, look, we want to get as many people through here as fast as we can. So let's start the listing on Friday. We'll have an open house on Sunday, and like Christmas morning, we'll open all the offers on Tuesday or something like that, right? And you literally did. You held the door open and all these people came through. It was a swamped open house. Maybe as a listing agent, you even wrote an offer from one of those folks that were coming through. But, you know, you ended up with 5-10 offers. And then the seller just, you know, picked which one to work with, and the showing part was done. Well, now I'm seeing a lot of open houses, and I've actually sat at quite a few of them too, you know, where we have one or two buyers come through, 3-4 buyers come through. We're not flooded anymore with that. I mean, there might be multiple offers on a property that's, you know, there's particularly something about it that people really cherish, like the location or, you know, some of the features or the size or whatever it may be. You know, but there are also the properties that, I mean, you have to be priced right or it's going to sit on the market. The other indicator, you know, the open houses are just kind of open houses now. You know, don't expect to sell it right off of the open house direct. The other one is Gary, we're getting a lot of expired listings too. You know, a lot of listings on the market, if they don't sell in the first 90 days, 6 months, whatever it is, that contract will run out with that particular agent and it shows up as an expired listing. And I don't know what your expired listings are looking at these days, but I would venture to say that it's probably that's probably a little bit more numerous than it has been, you know, before the market started to kind of stall out a little bit. Am I right?
1: Yeah, you definitely are. You're seeing more and more of that, and you know, and that's to me is an indicator of a market that's changed.
0: Yeah,
1: and you know, you've got again properties that are going to come on the market and are going to have multiple offers on it. But then you got properties coming on the market that are going to get showings and aren't going to sell. That to me is a changing type of a market. We're not in the frenzy that we used to be in, and so what that kind of market changes to and how it looks in the next 6 to 12 months, I think remains to be seen, but I certainly see some of that looming. But having said that, I think a lot of the drag on the market is what's going on in the world today. The international conflict, the rising energy prices, those types of things, they have a drag on the market. If this stuff eases and we come back into like a much better environment, I think we'll watch that market as well, because if the market comes back and starts to, you know, increase activity again, then we all know that that was what was dragging on this marketplace. But yeah, I guess that remains to be seen.
0: I agree with that 100%, you know, and if we get these conflicts and, you know, all the other issues that are going on, you know, if we get those things resolved, that in itself might be a reason for the interest rates to relax too. So the market can change again, you know, but right now it looks like I think we're going to continue to be soft, you know, here in the rest of this year and I don't know about 2027. But, you know, as we get closer to it, we'll be able to tell what is going on and what we can expect. Mr. Callagher, before we go to our break, why don't you give us your phone number?
1: In the Twin Ports, I'm at 218-390-0615.
0: And down here in Florida, Punta Gorda, Florida, 218-348-7653. Hang in there. We're going to be right back to wrap it all up.
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0: Welcome back to the Twin Ports Real Estate Show. All right, Mr. Callagher, we got like 4 minutes to wrap her all up. So I know you got some new listings and some other things you want to talk about.
1: Jim, I have an open house on Sunday, listing 430 South Boundary Avenue.
0: Oh.
1: 3-bedroom, 1-bath, 2-car garage, 10 acres.
0: Wow.
1: In Duluth, I'll be there from 12 to 1:15. If you want to come up and take a look at this place, it's a pretty cool house on a lot of land. You don't get 10 acres in Duluth for that kind of money too often. I'll be there Sunday from 12 to 1:15. Then, Jim, also...
0: Wait, I don't think you mentioned the price.
1: Go ahead, say again.
0: I don't think you mentioned the price.
1: Oh, the price was $375. Thank you. I'm sorry.
0: Yeah.
1: $75,000 for that.
0: Okay.
1: New listing, Jim. I got a new listing at 2417 Jefferson Street, $269.9. This is a cool house, man. Good price on this. Be interesting to see. It just hit the market yesterday, and we'll see how that goes. And then another new one up in the Duluth Heights neighborhood at 128 West Quint Street for $320,000. Nice house. It's kind of like you're in the middle of nowhere. Well taken care of, updated. If you're interested in either of those, give me a call at 218-390-0615. And then real quickly, Jim, overall marketplace in Duluth, we currently have 355 active listings. So far this year, we've sold 1,013 houses with an average sale price in Duluth and the surrounding area of $384,000. And across the bridge in Superior, there are currently 59 active listings. And Superior has sold 232 houses so far this year with an active sale price of $272,000.
0: Yeah, you know, and I did see that. I think there's a pending listing in Billings Park. It's on St. Louis River, but it's well over $1 million. And I don't think it was on the market very long, and it went pending. That's one of those special properties that I think people are waiting for. And if they have the money, they're going to jump on it. So very interesting stuff.
1: Well, I actually have that one here, Jim. The price was $1,150,000. It's currently pending.
0: Right.
1: And that is at 16 Heron Place over in Superior on the St. Louis River. They have 1,800 feet of river frontage.
0: Yeah. Yeah. I mean, it might, I don't know. I know where Heron Drive is, but some of those are pretty steep, you know, down to the river. Like
1: this one isn't. This one is right. It's the last house on this little peninsula coming out of the bay, so it's pretty cool.
0: Yeah, I bet it is too. Yeah, I bet it is. So, well, interesting stuff. How many days on the market?
1: This one was listed on the market as of August 14th.
0: Oh yeah,
1: it was on the market 5 days.
0: Yeah. Well, there you go. Those special properties, you know, they don't hang around for long.
1: This is beautiful. I mean, this is beautiful. This one, somebody got a good deal. Almost 5 acres of land. Nice house.
0: Yeah, all right. All right, Gary, well, that's about all the time we have. Folks, thank you for listening.
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6: NBC News Radio, I'm Lisa Carton. The U.S. and Iran ramped up the hostile messaging ahead of Monday's scheduled announcement of new U.S. sanctions on Tehran. Treasury Secretary Scott Bessent is set to hold a news conference Monday after the White House said it plans to impose the toughest sanctions in history on Iran and the Islamic Republic's key trading partners. Top Iranian officials promised a devastating response to any new economic sanctions. The collapse of trade talks with Canada is resulting in steep tariffs on Canadian goods. More from Jim Forbes.
7: Canadian Prime Minister Mark Carney made the announcement Friday night and said progress in the trade talks, quote, has not been enough to meet our objectives for Canadians, and as a result, he has directed Canada's negotiators to return to Ottawa. The tariffs impact about $20 billion worth of Canadian imports. Carney said Canada will match those tariffs dollar for dollar to protect our workers and businesses.
6: The federal government is finalizing a plan to slash Colorado River water supplies in the Southwest. Here's Daniel Martindale.
8: The plan was signed by Interior Secretary Doug Burgum. The three lower basin states will reduce their water allocation from the river by 21% in 2027 and 2028. The potential cuts could nearly double in the following years. Arizona and Nevada warn any plan to double the cuts after 2028 would devastate their economies. Arizona says it would sue the federal government if it approved more cuts as part of the new 10-year plan.
6: More reporting on UFOs is making more people believe in aliens. That's according to a new survey conducted by Talker Research, and it found that the rise in belief is especially prevalent among Gen Z. Overall, 37% say they're more inclined to believe in aliens after news coverage of UFOs. More than half say their opinions about aliens hasn't changed. 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
6: Flooding in central Ohio is causing a small town to evacuate. Ohio was soaked by heavy rainfall yesterday, causing flooding throughout the region, and crews have been out conducting water rescues.
13: We have approximately 100 firefighters here operating. The water is moving too rapidly to put our dive team in or to put a boat in the water. So we're relying on our drone team and the helicopter support from the police.
6: That's Columbus Division of Fire Battalion Chief Brian Barnhart. East of Columbus, a mandatory evacuation order was issued for the village of Buckeye Lake last night in response to rising floodwaters from the Licking River. That order for all residents is in effect for 24 hours or until lifted by the mayor. A major interstate near Buckeye Lake, I-70, has also been closed in both directions because of flooding. In New York, Nassau County remains under a state of emergency as cleanup following yesterday's storms continues across the tri-state area. The weather slammed several parts of the tri-state as Queens residents tried to keep storm water out of their basements, and it isn't the first time.
14: Twice this year, once last October during Halloween, three times within the span of not even 1 year.
6: Officials are confirming at least one tornado touchdown and another waterspout impacted the area. Debris is strewn across Sun and Surf Beach Club in Atlantic Beach, injuring one worker who denied medical treatment. The federal government is finalizing a plan to slash Colorado River water supplies for California, Nevada, and Arizona. Daniel Martindale reports.
8: The plan was signed by Interior Secretary Doug Burgum. The three lower basin states will reduce their water allocation from the river by 21% in 2027 and 2028. The potential cuts could nearly double in the following years. Arizona and Nevada warn any plan to double the cuts after 2028 would devastate their economies. Arizona says it would sue the federal government if it approved more cuts as part of the new 10-year plan.
6: The plan does not include mandatory water cuts for Colorado, Utah, New Mexico, and Wyoming, the upper basin states. Lisa Carton, NBC News Radio.
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18: Here's a look at the Twin Ports weather forecast from the meteorological team at Northern News Now in Duluth. Sunny skies today with a high near 75 degrees, winds northwest at 10 to 20 miles an hour. Tonight, clear skies and a low around 50 degrees, winds north-northwest at 10 to 15 miles an hour. Sunday, mostly sunny skies, a few afternoon clouds and a high of 71 degrees, winds north-northeast at 5 to 10 miles an hour. Sunday night, mostly clear skies and a low of 49 degrees and a light wind.

0: can't remember the last time I was ever even there.
1: Where?
0: McDonald's.
1: Wait a minute. You can't remember the last time you were on McDonald's?
0: I don't remember the last time I've ever been to a McDonald's.
1: Getting a large fry or a 99-cent drink. We go all the time just to get Diet Cokes because they're cheap.
0: Well, the problem with large fries is that they give you a whole bunch of little fries.
1: Yes.
0: And they call it a large fry.
1: You want just one big fry, like yes, a corn like, on the cob?
0: I want large fry. I want a large fry. Well, the reason why I bring this up, a Wired reporter asked McDonald's a very simple question. Since I've been using your app, what kind of data do you have on me?
1: Okay.
0: And McDonald's responded, because they have to in the state of California. And it wasn't just a printout of his order history. It was a printout of every single thing that he ever did on the app. And it was 515 pages.
1: Now that guy goes to McDonald's a lot.
0: It does. Every order timestamped, every store he walked into, every time he opened the app, he logged even his Monopoly game codes.
1: So is it like facial recognition software? How do they know every single time I walk into a McDonald's?
0: Location services on your phone.
1: Bing, bing, bing.
0: That's it. Here's the predictions that he is going to visit McDonald's 2.16 times in the next 6 weeks.
1: That's a lot.
0: What's the 0.16? You just like put half a foot in there?
1: You just go to the bathroom.
0: That's it.
1: Yeah. You don't order anything.
0: He spends on average $13.49.
1: For one person at McDonald's?
0: A visit. And sometimes $29.15 as a total.
1: What is he buying? The only reason you go to McDonald's is because you're starving and you want something cheap. Like when fast food got super expensive, we stopped going because we could just go to a sit-down restaurant for the same price. And now they got, you know, back to the $2 or whatever, and it's cheap and it's fast.
0: Now, the algorithm even knows when he's going to stop eating French fries.
1: Just the minute he's going to stop eating?
0: I'm going to tell you that answer in just a second.
1: But first,
0: 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So the odds that the algorithm says that he will stop eating at McDonald's is 0%.
1: He is life.
0: That's right. He is a lifetime customer.
1: You should get yours. You should get your report and see if it says if you ever come back.
0: Do you remember we did that that challenge years ago? Where I forget the game we were playing, and that if I lost, I would have to eat at McDonald's twice a day for 2 weeks.
1: That's a lot.
0: And then if you lost, you had to go in an airplane.
1: Yeah, and I did. I flew.
0: Okay. Yeah. But you're saying you no longer fear of flying.
1: No, actually, no. And I figured out a way how to get over my fear of flying. It's stupid. It doesn't make sense, but it works.
0: What is it?
1: I eat yogurt before the flight.
0: No,
1: don't
0: really?
1: Don't laugh at me.
0: How did you come up with that?
1: I read somewhere that anxiety is tied to your stomach biome. And one way to... Don't laugh at me. This is a medical condition. And that your stomach biome can be brought down quickly by eating yogurt that has natural cultures in it. And I tried it once. It's all placebo, but who cares? It works.
0: Okay. I read a similar survey, and it says that I need to have a vodka soda.
1: It's the same thing. We're both just getting relaxed in different ways.
0: All right. So in case you want to get your report on McDonald's, you go to their privacy portal, and then you can request your own file.
1: Is every state...
0: Just really the state of California.
1: That's it?
0: Yeah.
1: No other state is required.
0: Well,
1: I think
0: Illinois or Texas. But,
1: okay.
0: But this is really like a California thing. I mean, wherever you go, you got to get your data.
1: You live in California.
0: I do not. I do not.
1: Well, it's part-time.
0: Okay, you have to be a full-time resident. Don't even consider me to be a full-time resident in California.
1: Wow. We found a button to press.
0: Now, you know, McDonald's has a new sandwich made entirely out of beef lips.
1: Do they know?
0: Yes, it's called the McJagger. Satisfaction guaranteed. Oh, and on that heavy note, I'm on fire today. It's the Kim Komando Show, and I'm America's beloved digital goddess here with you once again. And this is the best show, the greatest show, the award-winning show, and, you know, the largest weekend show ever. And joining me is Andrew Babinski, of course. And just a reminder, you can find us on your favorite radio station, and also streaming in your favorite radio app, and you can get us at a podcast, wherever you get your podcasts, and then also youtube.com/Kim Komando.
1: Yes. which you should now, right now, put down your McDonald's and go to your computer and subscribe.
0: That's it.
1: We appreciate it.
0: It seems like every week we're having a flock update.
1: Yeah.
0: They're all over.
1: They're screwing up a very successful company.
0: 120,000 flock cameras nationwide. 6,000 police departments use them. 1,000 private companies, including FedEx, actually might have them on their trucks. Okay. Flock CEO came out this past week and said, oh, we're so sorry.
1: Why?
0: Police have been abusing the system.
1: Yeah, but that's not their fault.
0: There was one guy in Haines City. I don't know where that is. Somewhere in Florida. Police officer Christopher Goodson was arrested and charged for accessing the flock cameras to track his ex-wife. How many times do you think he used the flock cameras to track his ex-wife?
1: Okay, so he was arrested.
0: Yes.
1: So we're almost, we've got to be in the stalking category or territory.
0: That's
1: for
0: smart.
1: An arrest.
0: You're right.
1: I'm going to say 218.
0: 717 times.
1: But how long of a period? Probably in like
0: you should be his attorney. So now data is going to get deleted 7 days instead of 30. We're talking about these are the changes. Mandatory audit tool flags weird searches, accounts auto suspend suspicious activity, and officers need a case number to run a search.
1: Can I make a prediction?
0: Yes.
1: I think we are 12 to 15 months away from multiple police departments just saying we're not going to use it at all.
0: Well, you know, keep in mind, this is just private enterprise. There are government and city and state cameras all over.
1: Right.
0: Okay. So this is the private enterprise, and where anybody with a credit card can buy a search if they really wanted to.
1: But it's just too good. And that's what's enticing these officers to do wrong with this equipment. And I think police departments are going to worry about lawsuits and the legal side, and they're going to walk away from it.
0: But you know what? They have helped, get the kids in kidnappings.
1: Sure.
0: You know, because if you talk to any detective, they say, find the car, you find the kid. Okay. And so they do work with other departments in order to do that.
1: But they're abusing it. The police officers are abusing it.
0: So now they have something called the Flock Sock. It's a 3D printable design. So if you have a flock camera, instead of taking it down like you did in my neighborhood, is that you just put this cardboard right over it. And I think it's so interesting that the flock camera in my neighborhood was taken down at 5:30 in the afternoon. Okay. By a guy in a hoodie.
1: No car, then they couldn't track him.
0: No, they couldn't find him.
1: Mm-mm.
0: So if you want to see the cameras, there's dflock.org. Mm-hmm. You've looked at that. I've looked at that. I get hit by at least, 8 to 10 cameras every morning, every afternoon. Now there's something else that's new. It's called don'tgetflocked.com. And that's called Flock Hopper. Have you heard about this?
1: Mm-mm.
0: This is really fascinating. Genius, really, is that if you don't want to be tracked by the flock cameras, is that you can put an app on your phone, and it gives you the route where you want to go from point A to point B, but it will tell you to go a different way so you don't get tracked by the flock cameras.
1: But that's only going to be cool for a year or so. They're going to be everywhere, and they're going to be tied in, like you said, to other camera systems. They're going to get permission, I believe, from businesses to have their security cameras to be part of the system.
0: Oh, there's no doubt. Yeah.
1: It's all going to be one big web. The only way you're going to be able to get around them is like if you go to Canada and then Russia and then come through Peru. I mean, it's going to be everywhere.
0: Well, I read more about Single Trace this past week. That's where we have the license plate cameras and the city and state cameras that are all tracking us. But with Signal Trace, it's tied to your Bluetooth. And so the cameras can report that you have your AirPods in, or you have Find My Friends on, or whatever it may be, or some app is doing location services. And then it's not just being tied the car to the license plate, it's tying you into the car.
1: Right, because even if you're avoiding the cameras, you're pinging towers, you're pinging Wi-Fi networks,
0: everywhere.
1: You're pinging all the way.
0: All right, let's talk about Bill Gates. He's got three kids. Jennifer, she's a doctor. She married the Olympic equestrian guy. Rory is the boy. You don't really hear anything or see anything about Rory. Then there's Phoebe.
1: Phoebe Gates?
0: Yeah, Phoebe Gates. She's the baby. She's 23, a Stanford grad, founder of a startup called Fia. Now, Bill Gates has said that his kids will inherit less than 1% of his fortune.
1: That's still millions of dollars.
0: 500 million to be exact.
1: Yeah.
0: Okay. He used to say, I'm only going to give my kids $10 million each. I mean, this is where, giving somebody $500 million is like tough love.
1: Right. Exactly. I'm going to make you earn it.
0: Yes. So the reason why we're bringing up Phoebe Gates is that she actually ran a cookie stuffing campaign. Do you know what that is? Mm. You know, her app is where you can do, you can buy clothes. And when you click on an affiliate link, is that it's tied to her app. And so she'll get a commission off of that. But with cookie stuffing, basically, if you click the link and you come in from somebody else, is that when you stuff the cookie, you put your affiliate code there anyway.
1: So, she's overlapping exactly. The other codes?
0: Right. And so Bloomberg did some investigation. And when she was doing this, she was making $80,000 a day. After she went, oh, I'm so sorry. I didn't mean to do that. It was a glitch. She's making like $10,000 a day.
1: Is it illegal?
0: It's really illegal.
1: Really illegal?
0: Yes. Here's a quote from in one of her Slack messages. Can you confirm AutoPop for Cookie Drop is live on all sites? Okay, that's a to-do list. So lawyers are saying that cookie stuffing can be prosecuted as federal wire fraud.
1: Wow, a federal crime.
0: Okay, 20 years.
1: She's not going to jail for... You can't go to jail for something called cookie stuffing. Because Bubba, the murderer, is going to say, while you're in, you're going to say cookie stuffing, and you're immediately going to be his... You know what I'm... You know what you're going to be. Cookie stuffing.
0: I'm here for cookie stuffing. Oh, that sounds like it's good to me. All right. I don't know who Kyle Shanahan is.
1: Okay.
0: He's the head coach for the 49ers.
1: Correct.
0: Okay. He was talking about Tesla autopilot.
1: Well, if we want to back up a little bit, he's missed some of training camp and preseason games because mysteriously... He had a very serious car accident.
0: Yes.
1: He had to have multiple surgeries. No one knew why. It didn't leak. Reporters knew that something bad happened.
0: But they didn't want to say what it was.
1: But they didn't say it out loud, and they weren't reporting it. I don't know, to protect him or what, but it was a really bad crash.
0: Well, apparently driving home, his iPhone slipped between the seat and the console. I hate when that happens.
1: It's the worst.
0: He looks down for 2 seconds, he says, to grab it. He drifts into oncoming traffic at about 20 miles an hour. Hits a 21-year-old woman SUV. She's okay. Autopilot was on. He'd had the car for 9 years. He said he was pretty comfortable with it. But he says it was kind of his fault because you can't keep your eyes off the road.
1: Right.
0: Even if it's on autopilot.
1: If it was on autopilot and he looked away to get his phone, why would autopilot take him into another lane?
0: That's what I keep saying. This thing doesn't work.
1: No. Well, you're saying you really think that you don't think he jerked the wheel, he overrun it, he was drunk and just veered?
0: I don't know. He said that autopilot was totally under control. He said that he didn't do anything.
1: But there's definitely something that they can research and find to see if that's the case.
0: It's just, you know, that Tesla is just one big black box.
1: Correct.
0: So they're going to figure that out. But the bottom line here is that, you know, I don't think that you should be trusting the Tesla autopilot.
1: Every time I'm in Vegas, I take a Tesla, what's it called, Uber, and they put in autopilot.
0: I don't know. I would not trust the Tesla autopilot.
1: You still haven't even gotten in a Waymo.
0: I'm going to do it someday.
1: Sure. You keep saying that.
0: Hey, listen, coming up, we're also going to talk about how people with no college degree are making a few a few hundred thousand dollars a year.
1: Wow.
0: Because of AI. And then we have a $100 gadget that can take over a Boeing 737. Ooh, that's pretty frightening, isn't it? That's still to come.
1: I don't want you to tell anybody about this.
0: Hey, listen, let's talk about WebRoot. It's the first week of school. Your kid gets an email. 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

0: You know, some of my fondest memories are attending the Super Bowl.
1: What a waste of a ticket.
0: I know. It really was.
1: You're not a football fan. I'm a diehard football fan. This year was going to be the first year since 1996 that I didn't have a fantasy football team. I just wasn't going to do it this year. And then you challenged me. Now I have three of them. Well, kind of, sort of. What you asked me to do is take chatbots.
0: Yes.
1: And have them draft teams. And then me as a human draft a team and see which team got the best results at the end of the season.
0: So are you relying on your knowledge to tell the chatbot that this is what's going on? Or you're just saying no? Okay.
1: I took ChatGPT and did a draft. I did Claude and did a draft. And then I did my own draft. Actually, I did my own draft before because I didn't want to be influenced by any of
0: the input they were
1: putting in. And I told the chatbot that this is the league format. This is how many teams there are. This is where you're drafting. And then I just entered in the names that were picked and it made all the selections. ChatGPT did actually a really good job.
0: Okay.
1: I believe that team is called ChatGPT Touchdown. And this is Claude Almighty. And then my team is Any Given Human. And basically, ChatGPT was giving me running play-by-play. It worked really fast. ChatGPT,
0: I'm such a football fan.
1: Did not. I was surprised. It did not follow any rankings from like ESPN or Yahoo. It had its own ideas. I asked for reasonings for some of the picks, and it wanted to protect players. It was looking for sleepers. It did a good job. Claude was clueless.
0: Oh, really?
1: Claude messed up team names for some of the players.
0: It doesn't matter.
1: He didn't want to draft a guy because it already had a guy from the same team. They had been teammates in years. It took forever. I had to get to a point where I was telling it, I'll give you a name that is drafted and you just tell me who you want your next pick to be and nothing else, because you're taking way too long. So we have all three rosters, mine, Claude's, and ChatGPT. Every single week I'm going to look at, because, you know, things happen. Injuries happen. I'm going to show ChatGPT its roster. I'm going to show them the available players on the waiver wire and have it make its own moves. I am not interfering at all. I'm going to have them set their own lineups.
0: Now, how long does this go on for?
1: This goes on until the end of December.
0: Oh, wow.
1: Yeah, it goes along with, follows the football season.
0: Okay, we'll put Claude off to the side.
1: Sure.
0: Wouldn't that be funny if they won?
1: It probably will. Like,
0: but what did you think of the picks that they did do? Because you're a big football guy.
1: Yeah, actually, the first two picks of my draft and ChatGPT's draft were exactly the same. I picked in the fourth spot, they picked in the five spot, and we ended up with the same two players. Claude was just drafting wide receivers. Like, if I had to interview at one point and just remind Claude that it had other positions it needed to fill, because it was just taking wide receivers over and over and over
0: again. There's a quarterback.
1: it was rough for Claude.
0: Okay, is there a prompt that if anybody's listening or watching that they should use?
1: You know, you always like to tell them what they are, and I told ChatGPT, you're the greatest fantasy football player of all time. We're doing a fantasy draft. You're picking fourth. It's a 10-team league with standard scoring. You have five bench positions, and you must pick a kicker and a defense. And it immediately came back with, well, we're picking a kicker and a defense last, so let's focus on my first pick. And it picked its entire team, and it named itself.
0: That's awesome. That's great. I wish that I knew what you were talking about.
1: Why did you challenge me to do this if you're going to sit there and be clueless?
0: Because maybe I'll learn. Maybe I'll suddenly become a football fan. And, you know, what is a football player's favorite ice cream?
1: Oh, I don't know.
0: Any Given Sunday.
1: I can't make eye contact with you right now.
0: It was so funny. 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
3: NBC News Radio, I'm Lisa Carton. The U.S. and Iran ramped up the hostile messaging ahead of Monday's scheduled announcement of new U.S. sanctions on Tehran. Treasury Secretary Scott Bessent is set to hold a news conference Monday after the White House said it planned

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1: Wow. What are they doing?
0: These data centers, big tech, they need electricians and plumbers and welders, and there aren't enough. 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
1: That's phenomenal.
0: And so here's what you want to do. If you have anybody in your family who's saying, like, you know, I can't find a job, and they have any of this skill set, go to apprenticeship.gov, apprenticeship.gov, electricians, plumbers, HVAC, apprenticeship.gov. And it really is something. I mean, the trades aren't just back. They're welding all the power.
1: Wielding and welding aren't even the same word. How is that a joke?
0: You know what? I read every single note that people send me at commando.com.
1: Right.
0: And there's a big button on the top that says, ask him. And Dorian in Atlanta, Georgia, you sent me the craziest story. Welcome to the show. And I thought to myself, Dorian, you can't keep this to yourself and me.
2: Well, I love

0: Love to share it with you. It was a very good day, almost as good as today, getting to speak to you. And my service dog is even here, and he's pretty excited about it, too. So, I was a flight attendant, and before passengers get on the aircraft, we do a security check of everything in the plane so we can make sure it's okay for you guys to come on board. And I was in the lavatory laughing with a friend about a story I'd heard in the UK. People usually lose their phones in the bathrooms. And I said to my friend, wow, what an idiot would take her phone into the bathroom. And as I'm opening up the bin, I hear a clunk. And I'm like, what is that? And I look, and it is my cell phone. My iPhone has fallen out of my blazer jacket into the toilet.
1: Into the toilet with, like, all the blue stuff?
0: Well, yeah, that's what was in there then, yeah. Luckily, we had just had it dumped. And so there was just blue juice in there. And so I was like, all of a sudden, well, I guess I'm the idiot. And I went running into the captain. I'm like, we can't board. He's like, why? What's wrong? I said, my iPhone fell out of my blazer pocket. It's in the toilet. I need the mechanic to come on board and get it because they always come. And they have a special glove, and they go in the toilet, and they get the stuff out. And he's like, okay, because he knew that if he wanted me to be happy and nice to him during after the flight, that it would be the best idea to accommodate me. And in those days, the captain was still king, so he could do whatever he wanted. And so they called the mechanic, and of course, the mechanic knew what was the problem, but he just wanted me to embarrass myself. However, this is my iPhone. It has all of my pictures on there, my cats, my food, things like that. It's very important to me. I want it back. And he said, I'm not going in there. You know, that thing is full of death and disease. I said, no, you don't understand. It was just dumped. It's empty. He says, no. He says, there's death and disease and blue juice in there. I says, I'm not going in. And I'm like, oh, my God, what did I do? So I quick grabbed the glove from him. And I went into the lab, and I got down on my knees, and I shoved my arm in the toilet, and I was feeling around for it. While my friend is in the galley, she is praying for me out loud. And I'm like, oh, just keep it coming. I need some help. And everybody's laughing behind me. I now have a bunch of aircraft workers and things like that behind me. And I'm like, I can't feel it. Well, I guess we better just let it go. I'm not letting go of my iPhone. I want my iPhone. I never dump anything on my iPhone. So for my phone to dump into the toilet, that was horrible. So I took the glove off. I pulled my arm out, took the glove off, and I shoved my arm back in there. And I felt around, and it was a little squishy, but not too bad. And I found my phone. I was like, oh, there is a God. I know. This is wonderful. And so I pulled my iPhone out, but it was covered with stuff. And all I could think of is, what am I going to do now?
1: Yeah.
0: You know, I didn't know if there was a cloud or anything was saved. I had my iPhone. I was happy. And so I took it to the galley and I cleaned it off and I told them that they could board, what have you. And I worked the flight and I'm just thinking during the whole flight, what am I going to do? What am I going to do? So I finally figured out, you know, they use rice to dry these things. Where was they going to get me rice? I don't carry packs of rice. So I thought maybe we'd get to the hotel, I could go to a supermarket or something. But by the time we got in, it was too late. So I took it to the room, and the captain had told me before we boarded, he said, could you clean your hands a little bit because they're kind of blue. So I had all this blue, that stuff really indelibly just kind of sticks there. They must use that for bank money or something when the thieves take it.
2: Okay, I need to stop right here.
1: Yeah.
2: Okay, because... You put your hand down that thing.
1: You were
2: going to
1: use the poop phone?
0: I did use the phone later on. When I got to the hotel, I didn't have rice, so I used three hair dryers. I got mine, I got the hotel one, and then I got my friend's, and I used that for 5 hours and watched, monitored it. But it was in a baggie. You know, I didn't want to really touch it. I mean, I'd already gone into the toilet. Reality just didn't really kick in. You know what I mean? I just knew I needed my phone. I love my phone. My phone is very important to me. So and it worked. It worked after the 5 hours.
2: Now, did you think, like, did you go to the doctor and get a tetanus shot or anything?
1: Or 12 of them?
0: What I did was my first stop after the flight was on the way home. I went to Lenox Mall and went to the Apple store. I told the guy that what had happened. And, of course, he rushed me up to the top of the line because I was in my flight attendant uniform, and everybody loved the flight attendant, you know. I had all the geniuses there. They were all hysterical. No one was getting taken care of. And it was just all about me. I was very self-absorbed at that moment. I just wanted this fixed.
1: Did you bring the phone with you when you went to the Apple store?
0: Oh, yeah. Yes.
1: Did any of the people working there handle it?
0: Pardon me?
1: Did any
0: of it? It was in a baggie. It was in a baggie then.
1: But nobody took it out?
2: Did you still have blue hands?
0: No. Oddly enough, I the very tip of my fingers underneath, like I had long nails then, you could see a little bit of the dye was still in my skin. I wasn't going to scrub the skin off. But believe me, the phone was just my main concern. My health or anything like that was not a big deal. But the head...
1: Hold on. Did you hear what she just said?
2: I did.
1: That phone is very important. My health was not a concern. If you're dead, your phone does nothing for you.
0: Well, but my pictures would be okay, and we would still have them. So my heirs would have my pictures.
2: Everybody would still have her photos. Wouldn't have her, but they'd have your photos.
1: Spend the 99 cents and get the Apple Cloud so you don't have to put your hand in a toilet.
0: Well, I didn't even think. I'm not a technical person, you know, and I didn't know. I just wanted my phone. And I got my phone back. So they gave me a brand new iPhone. They said they normally don't do that. They just usually give you a refurbished phone.
2: You know why? They didn't want it back. They were just like, this is just not right.
1: I would have sold it on Facebook.
0: They took that phone. They took that phone and they downloaded the stuff.
2: Well, that was very nice. That was very nice of them.
1: I love my phone. But it's all backed up. Let it go.
2: I couldn't do it.
1: Never. I don't even like to go in there when I'm just using the facilities, let alone rooting around everywhere.
2: She said she felt something squishy.
1: Yeah. What do you think that was? The power of deduction is going to help you figure it out.
2: Oh.
1: Wow, Dorian. She really, really, really didn't want to lose that phone.
2: No.
1: There is nothing. If my kid was in there, I would think for a second before I went in. I mean, obviously, I'd go save my child, but I'd pause for a second. That's so gross.
2: It is so gross. So, you know, next time you're on an airplane, you're going to think of Dorian.
1: Oh, yeah, I am.
2: That's the PSA. Okay. Never take your phone in the toilet.
1: Or in the porta potty.
2: Or in the porta
1: potty. Have someone hold it for you. You never know what's going to happen.
2: No, the porta potty fell on her.
1: That's so nasty.
2: Let's switch gears.
1: You know jokes? You have no jokes for this one.
2: No poop jokes.
1: All right.
2: Let me guess, you bought yourself some nice earbuds and somehow they ended up in your kid's backpack. This is back to school season. Get them their own pair. Raycon's Everyday Earbuds Classic. 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All right. So you got kids in school. They're using AI.
1: Of course.
2: ChatGPT has something called study mode.
1: Okay.
2: And Gemini has guided learning. Basically, what it does is that when the kids need help with their homework, it just doesn't give them the answer.
1: Yeah, but you do it now with a prompt that says, make sure you don't never give us the answer. Because it will, you know.
2: Yes.
1: It thinks it wants you to solve the problem. But this is cool.
2: Yes, so it's study mode on ChatGPT and guided learning on Gemini. Let's see, in just a few minutes, a device that costs less than dinner out and it takes over a Boeing 737 in under a minute. Too bad it won't fish out a phone from the toilet.
1: Yeah, we need a device for that.
3: 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These cameras spot every face in view, rank people by how interesting they are, then cuts a highlight reel. Nobody in that room agrees to it. That's not a snapshot either. That's a face print. The exact geometry of your face turned into a number. Meta already paid Texas $1.4 billion over facial recognition. They wrote the check and kept building. My prediction, within 2 years, a no glasses sign will hang next to no smoking signs. Do this today. Somebody aims a camera mounted on their face at you, ask them to take it off. The future's looking bright. Shame we're the ones getting framed. Tech moves fast, and you need to stay ahead. That's why you need to get my free newsletter every single morning. 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
2: Okay, coming up, we're going to talk about how you can rent stars in Texas. We'll tell you more about that. But first, look at you. What are you sporting?
1: I got swag.
2: You got swagger.
1: Yes, new Kim Komando swag.
2: This is merch. You have to get it now before it's gone because that's how merch drops work, right? Okay.
1: When does the merch drop happen?
2: It's happening right now. And nice. Like for the next week, you're going to be able to buy it. So you're holding the mug.
1: Yeah, the mug says no data leaks here. Kim Komando right underneath there.
2: You know, very affordable, $16, high quality stuff. This is not junk.
1: No, not at all.
2: Then this one's my favorite. I've read the terms and conditions. I have not.
1: That's the t-shirt. It says, I've read the terms and conditions, and then parentheses says, I have not.
2: Nobody has.
1: No, I didn't read them.
2: But, you know, this is one of those shirts that people will look at and go, oh, yeah, me, you too?
1: Yeah. Okay. It's the connection.
2: And then my favorite, also number two, is the hoodie. Now, this is a high quality hoodie. This was important to me. I did not want a hoodie that was hard to, you know, it was all like, you know, I'm talking about like thick.
1: Right.
2: You know, this one's really soft.
1: An all season hoodie. Yes. Well, you can wear it all the time, winter, fall, whatever. And it says, if it's just cold in the house.
2: And it says, do not disturb, buffering.
1: And it's got the little wheel. It's got the wheel on it. Okay. And the hat. Don't forget the hat.
2: That's right. The hat. KK hat. It's one I'd wear every single day. $28. On the back, it does say Kim Komando.
1: I'm trying to check out the tag.
2: I didn't give the hat to you. You're just demonstrating it. No, you're...
1: It's a gift now.
2: Oh.
1: Yeah. deal with it.
2: Excuse me, Amber, take that out of his pay, please.
1: Oh, that's going to cover. I'm going to need a couple checks to cover that.
2: In case you want to check it all out, links are right now at commando.com, K-O-M-A-N-D-O.com, commando.com. If you buy it, send us photos of you sporting the merch.
1: This is a comfortable hat.
2: And then you will be part of the show. It's amazing.
1: Is it a coincidence? It's fitted just for me? I don't think so. I think it was meant.
2: No, it wasn't.
1: Yeah, it's kismet. I'm glad I'm wearing it.
2: All right. Hey, listen. So let's say you can't see the stars wherever you're living. A ranch in West Texas will actually rent you the dark sky over the internet. This is really amazing. Starfront Observatories, they park hundreds of telescopes under some of the blackest skies in America. And then you aim and shoot from your laptop for about, say, $100 a month. No bug spray required. Bray Falls, welcome to the show. How did you come up with this idea? I think it's amazing.
6: Hey, thanks for having me. So the idea basically came when we realized that most people live in a city and they can't actually see the stars at all. And I think that's unfortunate because the night sky is very beautiful and I think everyone should be able to see it. It's just actually getting out under that dark sky is very difficult to do for most people. And so we figured we'd bring the stars to them instead of making them, you know, drive a couple hours out to see them each night.
2: And so what's the tech behind it? What's making all this possible?
6: So all of it is possible right now with the advent of a thing called the Smart Telescope, which is basically a really tiny little telescope, but it has a really good camera, really good optics, and it's all controlled through an app on your phone. So you don't need to learn the complex software that normally comes with a telescope. And the best part is now these smart telescopes have recently been able to be used remotely. So they can be controlled over a network from your phone, from anywhere you live. You don't actually need to be next to the telescope anymore.
2: So you can say where the telescope goes on the app.
6: Yeah, exactly. So you have full control over it, what it looks at, and you can see galaxies, nebulae, the moon, planets, anything you want to look at and anything you want to explore. You can just do it from your phone wherever you live.
2: Okay, so, you know, we're seeing some video right now. It looks like just acres and acres of telescopes.
1: I mean, there's got to be 1,000 telescopes.
6: Yeah, we actually did recently just cross 1,000 telescopes. So there's a lot. It's a sight to behold. We've got 14 buildings right now, and we're building another 4. One of the ones we're building right now is going to host about 550 of those smart telescopes just for people to rent. So it's really mind-blowing to see in person.
2: Boy, that is something. That is amazing.
1: So I can basically see what's above my head, but I also can see what's above Antarctica?
6: Well, Antarctica is a bit far away, so you can't see the sky from down there. However, we are expanding into the southern hemisphere, into Australia. So right now we're just in Texas, but soon we'll have another location. You'll actually be able to do stargazing in the daytime and from the southern hemisphere, because half the sky you can't actually see from America, but also it's, you know, 9 hours due west. So you'll be able to actually use a telescope in the daytime, which, you know, it's, we just want to make space more accessible, and that includes the other half of the sky and also during the daytime. So there's a lot of cool stuff you can do with the telescope once it's remote.
2: So have any of your customers discovered anything?
6: Plenty, yes. There's been dozens of new nebulae that have been found from the observatory. They usually happen when basically everybody points their telescopes together at one spot, and then they all collect light at the same time and combine everything together. So basically, in astrophotography, you want to get as much exposure time as possible. And when you're working alone, you can only get, you know, one night of exposure time per night to reveal faint objects. But if you have, you know, 40, 50, 100 people working together on one thing, you combine all of your images, and all of a sudden you have enough light collecting power to discover new things or rival what a professional telescope could see.
2: Wow. That is, you know,
1: super smart.
2: That is incredible. And so in case somebody wants to check it out, where do they go?
6: If they want to check it out, they can visit our website at starfront.space. And there you can rent a telescope. You could send us your own telescope if you already do astrophotography. And if you want to come see the observatory in person, you can schedule a visit with us and come tour the place.
2: I would love to tour that. I would love to go. I think that would be so sweet.
1: It was really interesting.
2: It is. I mean, what a great use of technology. 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
1: Wait a minute, didn't I just say this? Why?
0: Not sure. 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
1: Oh, at least they were fast to act.
0: 6 years ago. Gosh. They presented at a security conference, and unlike my luggage, the point didn't really land very well. Hey, listen, thanks for joining us. Thanks for being here. If you haven't already, make sure that you hang around for the next hour of the show and sign up for our free newsletter at GetKim.com.
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5: NBC News Radio, I'm Lisa Carton. Canadian Prime Minister Mark Carney says retaliatory tariffs on the U.S. will begin on September 8th. Carney announced the move at a Saturday morning news conference in response to the Trump administration's new 50% tariffs on Canadian goods. Carney said he will release more details in the coming days, adding that his government takes the step reluctantly. The new U.S. tariffs went into effect at midnight after trade talks with Canada collapsed. The tariffs impact about $20 billion worth of Canadian imports. The U.S. and Iran are keeping up the hostile messaging ahead of Monday's scheduled announcement of new U.S. sanctions on Tehran. Treasury Secretary Scott Bessent is set to hold a news conference Monday after the White House said it plans to impose the toughest sanctions in history on Iran and the Islamic Republic's key trading partners. In response, top Iranian officials promised a devastating response to any new economic sanctions. President Trump said Friday that Iran would love to make a deal to end the nearly six-month-old conflict. Two members of the U.S. Army Corps of Engineers were among those killed in a plane crash in southwest Alaska. Scott Carr has details.
6: U.S. military sources say a Cessna 441 with eight people on board left Anchorage Thursday afternoon and was headed to a remote military radar site when it crashed near the airstrip at Cape Newenham. Alaskan Command says all eight people on board were killed. The Cape Newenham radar site is part of a network of remote radar sites that monitor aircraft in Alaska's airspace.
5: A humanoid robot developed by Chinese smartphone maker Honor beat the 100-meter world record held by Usain Bolt. China's state broadcaster reported today the robot ran the 100-meter dash in 9.32 seconds at the second humanoid world robot games in Beijing. Not surprisingly, the robot's name, Lightning. You're listening to the latest on NBC News Radio.
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5: The family of a missing New York grandmother is confirming her death after her body was found in Las Vegas. Jim Forbes reports.
8: The family of 63-year-old Alyssa Goods says police told them her body was found near Harry Reid International Airport on Thursday. Authorities have not released her cause of death or named any persons of interest. Goods was staying with a longtime friend in Las Vegas before her disappearance on August 8th, and police have not ruled out the friend as a suspect.
5: A class action lawsuit has been filed in Indiana where thousands have now gone 10 days without electricity. More from Lisa Taylor.
9: Northern Indiana Public Service Company is being sued by thousands of customers in northwest Indiana who have been in the dark ever since severe windstorms pounded the area earlier this month. Over 40,000 utility customers are still without power in and around the city of Gary and are complaining of spoiled food, flooded basements, and health problems. The utility says the power should be restored in Gary by Tuesday.
5: Comedian Rosie O'Donnell made veiled swipes at President Trump this week as guest host on Jimmy Kimmel Live. Here's Michael Kastner.
10: If you thought the president hated Jimmy Kimmel Live when it was hosted by Jimmy Kimmel, buckle up, people, buckle up.
11: O'Donnell, who moved to Ireland after Trump's 2024 election win, said she decided to go to a place where people are driven to drink regardless of who's running their country. She actually never mentioned Trump by name and mostly just talked about enjoying life in Ireland. At the end of her monologue, she added, "You know, right now he's in the White House crying because I haven't mentioned him."
5: Hospital patients in the U.S. may soon be getting their blood drawn by robots. The FDA on Friday authorized a first-of-its-kind robotic device designed to draw blood from patients without manual human intervention. Called Aleta, the machine uses infrared light and Doppler ultrasound to locate veins. Health officials say the robot achieves success rates matching humans and could help combat critical laboratory staffing shortages. Lisa Carton, NBC News Radio.
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15: Here's a look at the Twin Ports weather forecast from the meteorological team at Northern News Now in Duluth. Sunny skies today with a high near 75 degrees, winds northwest at 10 to 20 miles an hour. Tonight, clear skies and a low around 50 degrees, winds north-northwest at 10 to 15 miles an hour. Sunday, mostly sunny skies, a few afternoon clouds and a high of 71 degrees, winds north-northeast at 5 to 10 miles an hour. Sunday night, mostly clear skies and a low of 49 degrees and a light wind.

0: You know, I'm all for a good prank. I love pranks.
1: Do you?
0: Yes.
1: All right. Who do you prank the most? I'm going to guess your husband.
0: Of course. But this is a good prank. Riley Walsh is in San Francisco, and he gets 50 people to get on the app and order 50 Waymos to go to the same cul-de-sac.
1: At the same time?
0: At the same time.
1: Did they all show up?
0: They all showed up at the same dead-end street. And then they just sat there, just blinking at each other.
1: They didn't know what to do.
0: No. Mm-mm. It was like a really expensive game of sardines. And they were going like... And I'll tell you the techie phrase for this type of prank and hit. I'm going to give you a hint.
1: Okay.
0: It has the word service in it. And then I'm also going to tell you like some of my favorite pranks that I've done on Barry.
1: Mm-hmm.
0: But first, we have to thank NetSuite for helping to make this show possible. 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All right. They call this, remember, it has the word service in it,
1: mm-hmm.
0: a denial of service attack.
1: DOS. OS, okay.
0: So basically, 50 friends with an app can paralyze the Waymo fleet.
1: I mean, that's 50 cars going to the same place at the same time. And then once they get there, I mean, because I've taken a Waymo here to the office for the show.
0: Oh, you have? I didn't know that.
1: Yeah. And instead of dropping me off in one of the two parking lots we have here, it dropped me off at the hairstyle place next door and then sent me to my phone walking directions on how to get here.
0: Okay. So close.
1: Fooling a Waymo isn't too difficult.
0: Not that hard. All right. So some of my favorite pranks. Okay. This is a good one. You take a screenshot of the person's desktop wallpaper. Or you take a screenshot of the person's desktop.
1: Right.
0: Okay. So it shows all the icons and the trash cans and everything like that. Then what you do is you make it that person's wallpaper.
1: And then delete all the icons?
0: No, just make it the wallpaper. So it looks like that. The wallpaper is going to take over.
1: Yeah.
0: Yes. So they click, click, click, click, click.
1: Right. You delete all the icons. They think they're sitting there, exactly. And there's nothing there.
0: There's nothing there. And it's like, that's when you hear, oh, damn it.
1: You know what I used to do? My dad bought a photo printer, and I used to print out inappropriate photos and put them in his picture frames on his desk. Every time I went over there.
0: Did you really? Yeah.
1: And then he'd run back, oh, I got to go get something out of the office. Stop. You got to be kidding me.
0: That is so funny. You can also use a cracked screen.
1: Oh, yeah, that's a good one, especially for the TV.
0: Yes, that's a good one, too. But here's what I have now. This is good. I have our smart speaker programmed, Alexa programmed, to say like at 4 o'clock, 4:30, Barry, now is not a good time for a gin and tonic.
1: And he curses at you underneath his breath.
0: Exactly. Yeah. And on that happy note, welcome, ladies and gentlemen, boys and girls, to the nation's largest, best, award-winning show about all things digital. I'm, of course, your beloved digital goddess, Kim Komando, here with you once again. And you can find us on over 425 top stations across the United States. And we're streaming your favorite radio app. And you can also get us as a podcast. And you can watch us on YouTube, too.
1: Yes, youtube.com/Kim Komando. Go and subscribe. I subscribe to a bunch of things. Do you subscribe to anything on YouTube besides yourself?
0: No, just me.
1: That's what I thought. I subscribe to a bunch of things on YouTube, and I love the fact when they post something new and I go on, it's right there on the homepage. Or if I search, it shows a little blue bell, so ding, I know ding, there's ding, new ding. Stuff. Just subscribe to the channel.
0: All right. Let's talk about Amazon. Started as a website to sell books. Do you know their first book back then in 1995 was a book about artificial intelligence?
1: I didn't really.
0: Yeah. I thought that was kind of crazy.
1: See in the future.
0: So now what they're doing is, and reporters at 404 Media, we love them. They went to something called the VGT3 team. It's an Amazon warehouse. And inside, people chop off the spines of pages of books, and then they feed the books into a scanner. And then the words go into Amazon's AI, and then the book is sent to the trash.
1: Hold on. One second. Which AI is Amazon's AI?
0: Yeah. It's like Rex.
1: I've never heard of it.
0: Well, everybody's got their own AI, except for me.
1: But that's not a chatbot or something that's publicly used. It's just as an internal AI that they're using.
0: Well, no, they're training the AI on books. On books. Now, Anthropic did the same thing called Project Panama. They destroyed millions of print books the same way. Okay, why? Because AI has already sucked up every bit of intel off the internet. And so now they're saying, well, maybe we need some books because now AI is training on AI.
1: Can't you pay someone $22 an hour to sit there and photocopy all the books so you don't have to destroy them all?
0: Well, they really don't want other people to have the books because they don't want their AI to train on it. So what this means, and this is a really wild story when you think about this, is that if you have books and they're sitting on the shelf and you're saying like, ooh, I wonder if these are worth any money. Go to like Abe Books, A-B-E Books, or eBay, and you can sell your books. I mean, I had read that cookbooks, of all things, are really expensive now.
1: But isn't literally, I would say, in the 90 percentile of books that have been made already available with a digital version?
0: Some of the rare books have not.
1: Okay. Well, then we shouldn't be cutting up rare books.
0: Tell them that.
1: I am.
0: Go do that. It's kind of a plot twist, though. I mean, you know, Amazon starts by selling books. Now they're buying books and destroying them.
1: Right.
0: And, you know.
1: They come full circle.
0: Yeah. They're tearing up the bestseller list.
1: So cheesy.
0: Okay. I would be so ticked off if this happened to me. You go to the gate. You're on time. You have a boarding pass. And they say, we're sorry. You're not allowed to board the flight.
1: Why?
0: Because American Airlines has something called AURA. A-U-R-A. It predicts that if you're going to miss your connecting flight, then rebooks you before you can prove it wrong. And it's actually happened to people who are getting to the gate on time, but the algorithm says you're not supposed to be here, so we gave your seat to somebody else.
1: I mean, if you did miss your flight, that'd be super convenient. I'm already booked on another one. I'm good to go. I don't have to do anything. But if you didn't miss your flight, what the heck?
0: I know. What do you do?
1: And then they've already given to someone else. It's not like they're going to kick them off the plane to get you on. You just got to go with whatever they rebooked you on.
0: I have been kicked off so many airplanes in my life.
1: Why? Oh, we know why. Gin and tonic.
0: No, that's Barry. I'm vodka soda.
1: I'm sorry.
0: Well, my dad worked for United Airlines. And so that meant that we would travel standby. And I can't tell you how many times as a child and a young adult that I would be sitting there and the flight attendant, you'd hear over the thing go ding dong, go with the commando family, please press the call button. And then you press it, and it's like, then they come in, like, you got to get off the plane.
1: You're already on, they've already given you a boarding pass, and then they throw you off?
0: Yeah, because some paying passenger showed up.
1: Those sons of.
0: Comcast has launched a brand new feature. We're all going to love it. It's called Xfinity Shield. It tracks you moving inside your home without a single camera.
1: Yay!
0: It reads the invisible Wi-Fi signals bouncing off your body as you walk around the room.
1: And how does this help me?
0: They say it's strictly going to be used for home security.
1: Oh, that's right.
0: To catch intruders.
1: They're going to be selling that to McDonald's. It's going to be part of my McDonald's dossier pretty soon.
0: If you want to know more about that, what to do, I have a story coming up in our free newsletter. It's going to be, I think, next Tuesday. And you want to sign up at getkim.com. All right, so Ferrari looked at electric cars. You know, I'm a big car girl.
1: Mm-hmm.
0: I actually have a Ferrari.
1: Okay.
0: And it was like, that was one of those things that I wanted in my life. Like, I knew when I made it, when I could buy a Ferrari.
1: Sure.
0: So that's what it is. So Ferrari has their first EV. It's called the Luce. And it was recently put up for sale at the Monterey Car Show.
1: Can I just say real quick, that's an awful name.
0: The Luce.
1: That's a bad name for
0: nothing
1: a car.
0: Nothing says performance like the Luce.
1: You want everything to be tight, streamlined. The Luce is like the handles falling off, hubcaps are just rolling down the street.
0: Okay, everybody hates it. I mean, if you are a Ferrari fan, you look at it and you go, what happened? Johnny Ivey, the guy who designed the iPhone, actually designed the interior. So and the exterior. It looks a little bit like an Apple product, if you ask me.
1: Okay.
0: Anyway, it sold in Monterey last weekend for $40 million.
1: 40? Because they only made one?
0: No, it's like one of the, it's like the first one. The
1: $40 million? You are never going to get your return on investment for $40 million.
0: No.
1: Mm-mm. You're one T-bone away from losing all your money.
0: I will tell you that the price of Ferraris has skyrocketed. all across the board.
1: Sure.
0: I mean, I sold one 3 years ago, and I don't even want to talk about how much money they're selling for right now. Because the Ferrari base is now saying that we don't want EVs, and this proved it. Okay, we don't want EVs. We want cars with power. But I have a question for you. Because this is a Ferrari, it makes different kind of sound as an EV. And so how did they come up with the sound? Was it trained on classic V12 recordings?
1: That would make sense. And this is an artificial sound that this car makes.
0: Hidden exhaust pipes that just have get a splash of gasoline. A sensor that amplifies the motor's vibrations, or a Spotify playlist of old Ferrari race cars?
1: Well, I think it's going to be the Spotify playlist.
0: Mm-mm. It's a sensor. The sensor amplifies the motor's actual vibrations. So you have an EV that's going along that tries to sound like a Ferrari.
1: It's trying to sound stronger by being louder.
0: Yes.
1: So it's real sounds. It is the real sound the vehicle is making, but just louder. So it sounds like it's not an EV.
0: It's kind of a fake sound.
1: I'm sure it is.
0: I mean, I think here, don't we have the sound?
1: I mean, it sounds like a car.
0: Okay, that's not the real sound. They haven't released what the real sound is yet.
1: Oh, you just made that up?
0: Yep, we're just kind of going with it.
1: Go with that one. Run with that one, Ferrari.
0: If Enzo, anybody, relatives are listening, just do that. Hey, coming up, your iPhone's going to answer spam phone calls for you. We have a couple of warnings also that you can't ignore. An Apple alert that means nation-state spyware and a Zoom flaw that lets anybody in the meeting hijack your computer. That's a bad thing. And then we're talking about AI and home inventory and the handsome silver foxes that are invading Facebook.
1: Ooh.
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0: We were talking about how you can use AI to take a home inventory. This is really important stuff. And you can get more tips like this every single day and join a million folks who get my free newsletter over at getkim.com. So do you remember a couple of weeks ago we had the gal on who changed her location to be Paris?
1: Oh, for the dating purposes.
0: Yes.
1: So and she found love.
0: Yes. So instead of being in Charlotte, she was in Paris. And then now she's moving to Paris.
1: Because she found this love in Betty.
0: Where did that come from? Tower. And so I was telling Hannah, my friend Hannah, about this because Hannah's trying to find love.
1: Right.
0: And I said, Hannah, instead of being in Phoenix, you should try someplace else. And Hannah, thanks for being here. And where did you change it to?
1: Des Moines?
2: Thank you for having me. No, I tried Santa Barbara.
1: Oh, okay.
2: Same old. That's Phoenix, really. You're run-of-the-mill firefighters, finance bros, you know. But I don't really want to pick up my life for some man and move to Europe. So I'm really just, at a loss.
1: So it really wasn't any different? It was the same type of person, same personality types?
2: Yeah, and, but I do have to say that I have used AI, ChatGPT specifically, to screenshot interactions with men and then use them to dump them. That has been helpful.
0: And so tell us about the guy.
2: Well, Kim, let me tell you, came on way too strong. And then when I was very direct with him and said, I just don't think that we're a right fit, I owned it, right? I said, I'm not what you need. He still just kept trying, calling, texting, blah, blah, blah. And I said, I finally just, chat's a girl's girl, I decided, because I put in my screenshots and I said, chat, please help me dump this person with no reason for him to come back. And you know what? Chat gave me two options. One was nicer than the other, and I kind of combined them, edited it so I needed it to be perfect, and I haven't heard from him since. So it was perfect, actually.
1: What did you say?
2: Basically, it was like, I've already told you I'm not interested. That's not changing. This is a clear boundary. Please don't call, text, or interact with me further. And it was pretty direct, and it worked.
0: Now, have you ever screenshot a guy and then put that screenshot into ChatGPT or Claude or whatever and said, what do you think of this profile?
2: No, but you know what? Honestly, I should, because from the dating apps, I do feel like because people use AI to like enhance their photos, you really don't know who's real or who's fake anymore. And so I just eventually deleted it because I just thought to myself, this person doesn't look real. This person doesn't look real. I don't know what I'm getting anymore. And maybe I'll just meet someone when I'm walking my dog.
0: Have you ever had a date with somebody that you knew that they AI'd their photos?
2: Not that AI, but definitely catfish. Like he was looking good on a boat, tan, muscly, and then he pulled up and he was like 100 pounds heavier than his photos. And I was like, wow. And it wasn't that he was heavier.
1: They thought you lied.
2: Yeah, big guys need love too. It was the lying.
1: No, I had the same thing when I was on the dating apps, is that women would post pictures that were 10, 15 years old. And when you get there, it's not that they looked bad. They just were trying to deceive me. And when it's the first interaction, that's really icky.
0: So did you ever say anything to some woman, say like you mean you're 40 and you look like you're 20?
1: No, because I'm not a monster. You sit through the date, get it over with as quick as possible, and then never talk to them again.
2: That's kind of what I did with this guy. He was like, oh, I'd love to see you again. And I was like, not me. Thank you.
1: I would have loved to see you the first time. But really, you.
2: I'd love you to be honest. No, I've also noticed on the dating apps, too, where people will kind of lie about their jobs. Like, they'll make them sound more important. And so they're like, oh, I see that you're blah, blah, blah. Like, say they're a sergeant in law enforcement. And they'll say, oh, yeah, I'm a sergeant in law enforcement. And then you kind of dig deeper, and they're like, well, actually, I'm like a correctional officer at the jail. Okay.
1: I'm a security guard at Big Lots.
0: I'm a parking lot. I'm a parking lot attendant.
2: But one thing is common, like with women, we call it like hat fishing, where like a guy will look so handsome, but it's really because he's in a hat. And then he takes off his hat, and maybe he's like, then there's nothing wrong with bald guys, don't get me wrong. But if he always has a hat on, like, he, like, it's called hat fishing. Like, all of his photos he has a hat on, then you see him without a hat on, and you're deeply disappointed. Because, like...
0: Does he have, like, a weird-shaped head?
2: No, I mean, no, but some guys look so hot in a hat, and then they take their hat off, and they're like... It's like girls in sunglasses. Like, they can look so cute, and then they take off their sunglasses, and you're like, ooh, okay.
1: I do not understand why people do stuff like this, whether it's hat fishing or making their job look more important. You're going to find out the truth at some point when you're dating someone that everything you said was a lie.
0: 100%. 100%.
1: Just be honest.
0: So basically, you know, if you are looking for love, moving the map doesn't necessarily
1: not
0: work.
1: Not every time.
0: Mm-mm. 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That's why I use Incogni. 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
4: NBC News Radio, I'm Lisa Carton. Canadian Prime Minister Mark Carney says retaliatory tariffs on the U.S. will begin on September 8th. Carney announced the move at a Saturday morning news conference in response to the Trump administration's new 50% tariffs on Canadian goods. Carney said he will release more details in the coming days, adding that his government takes the step reluctantly. The new U.S. tariffs went into effect at midnight after trade talks with Canada collapsed. The U.S. and Iran are keeping up the hostile messaging ahead of Monday's scheduled announcement of new U.S. sanctions on Tehran. Treasury Secretary Scott Bessent is set to hold a news conference Monday after the White House said it plans to impose the toughest sanctions in history on Iran and the Islamic Republic's key trading partners. In response, top Iranian officials promised a devastating response to any new economic sanctions. Lisa Carton, NBC News Radio.
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0: 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All right, got two security warnings before we go back to our phone calls.
1: Okay.
0: First up is Apple. If you get a notification that says Apple detected a mercenary spyware attack targeted at your iPhone, that's not spam.
2: That's not spam?
0: No, that's real. Apple has sent a fresh wave of these warnings to people in 110 different countries. And if you get one, you have to turn on lockdown mode in your settings. And it's been successful with getting rid of the spyware. Number two hits you at work. Researchers have revealed three flaws that they're calling Zoomsday. Zoomsday. So any random participant in your Zoom meeting could crash, spy on, and take over your device.
2: Well, I would be able to know, right? Because it's someone I work with.
0: Zero clicks needed from you.
2: Okay. That's not good.
0: No. The attack actually rises through the annotation feature, that little pen. So basically, here's what they said. If you're running Zoom on Windows, Mac, Linux, iPhone, and Android.
2: Right.
0: Okay. You need an update.
2: But if you're running it on a PlayStation 2, you're fine.
0: Okay. Meetings that used to kill your soul.
2: Yeah.
0: Now kill your laptop.
2: The whole thing.
0: Progress. Let's see. Herb in Wilmington, North Carolina. Hi there, Herb.
3: How you doing, Kim?
0: Great. What's going on?
3: I just want to let you know I'm a big fan. I've been listening to your radio show for a couple of years, and I get your email newsletters every day.
0: Thank you.
3: Including the AI. And that's really why what my question is about. I really have not taken the dive, I guess you say, into AI. I don't even have an app downloaded, but I decided I kind of wanted to create like a project for AI to help me with. I'm looking for a piece of, I guess you could call it mountain retreat type land.
0: Okay.
3: And I've kind of done that over the years here, the last few years, and it's a lot of work looking online at multiple listings and things like that and trying to find the criteria that I'm looking for, the size of the land and the price and all that stuff. And I'm just wondering maybe if you have some advice on to which AI service that I should maybe try, whether it's a pay.

0: or a free version, and maybe some basics on how to get that started.
1: For this, I would go to ChatGPT. Because the different AIs have different specialties. Like, if you weren't telling me, like, I wanted to write a whole research paper about land and mountain retreats and do a whole bunch of research and then publish it or whatever it may be, I'd probably send you to maybe Claude or Gemini. But ChatGPT seems to be able to have the ability to pull information and be connected to things like Zillow, where you're going to give it a certain prompt and then tell it to run this project on a schedule. And so, like, you're going to need to sign up for ChatGPT Plus, $20 a month, okay. Definitely worth it, okay. Right? And
0: no, I agree.
1: And then you're going to start with a prompt, and I'll send you this prompt. We'll email you this prompt, so you don't have to write it down. Where you're going to start, you always want to start out a prompt by saying, who do you need me to be? And so you're going to say, I need you to be a mountain retreat land expert with all the credentials that will give me the best deal and have the best, water, whatever you want to have with it, with all the criteria. And right. Then you also want to give it your price. How many acres, you know, do you need a view? Do you need road frontage? Then you want to say, these are the nice haves. These are the must haves. And these are the things I hate.
0: Gotcha.
1: Like, you know, for example, like, I will never buy a house where I can see a power line. It's just a pet peeve of mine.
2: Sure.
1: So you list some things like that.
2: And ChatGPT can get that specific?
1: Yes.
2: A house that can see a power line?
1: Yes.
2: That's awesome.
1: Because it's going to look at the photos.
2: Right.
1: Okay. So.
0: Yeah, it's sometimes in photos, and then other criteria may be just in the details of a listing.
1: Exactly.
0: Or something like that.
1: Exactly. And then you wanted to tell it to search different things. Land Watch, Land Search, land.com. Zillow has a filter for just land and lots. And then every day you could tell it, send me an email with a list of the properties that I should look at.
0: I gotcha. And it will send an email. I guess that's part of the sign up is your email.
1: Yeah, because you're going to connect that to your Gmail. For this task. So this is kind of where you would start. And then you will modify it accordingly because you'll find that maybe if you need to add this particular characteristic or this phrase, whatever it may be. But does this give you a place to start with?
0: It does, yeah. And like one of the criteria might be, you know, I want it to search in these states, you know, maybe
1: for sure.
0: You know, four or five different states. And because I'm pretty flexible within an area. And you know, I want it to be on the eastern side of the U.S. So the Appalachian Mountains is where I'm looking.
1: Oh, that's pretty. So, you don't want a lot like in near Augusta, Georgia.
2: Georgia.
1: I've got one of those.
0: That'd be nice for the Masters right there.
1: Hey, well, I don't know. I don't think it's that close.
2: If it was valuable, she wouldn't be trying to offload it to you right now.
1: I've been trying to get rid of this thing for years.
2: Guess what, Ian? You're about to get some land in Augusta, Georgia.
1: Oh, wait. I also have land in between Casa Grande and Tucson, Arizona.
2: Do you now?
1: Yes.
2: All those mountains that are there. None.
1: Yeah, it's one of these things that my financial advisor said, and it's because it's, you know, it's on your personal wealth statement.
2: Right.
1: They look at it and they go, well, this is going to be good for Ian's great grandchildren.
2: Sure, when they develop that land in 30, 40.
1: But, you know, when you start using these agents to do exactly what we were just talking about, and thank you for your call today, is that you really can automate things. I have 6 or 7 agents that are running right now.
2: Too many, though? Is it too many things that you have to check on and babysit and look at emails and look at replies?
1: Not yet.
2: Okay.
1: Because I'm having a great time at it. I spent like 4 hours just doing agents the other day, just making agents. But the one that I really like the most is the email triage, where it goes through all my email and it sorts it as urgent, spam, newsletter, reply needed, and then it drafts all the replies. And so I just look at my drafts folder, and I'm like, and like I had one today from Sharon. I didn't even see her email come in this morning, but it had, but it's because she sent it like 6 a.m.
2: Right.
1: And, but I, they're in their reply, it was a reply like, oh, sure, I'll come on so-and-so show and blah, blah, blah, talk, you know what it was. And I thought like, oh yeah, that's kind of good.
2: How often do you have to not send the message it composed?
1: Probably 20% of the time.
2: Okay, that's pretty good. 80% of the time, it's thinking just like in Commando.
1: Yeah, where I can look in. But other times it will say, oh, I think that's a great idea. And I'm like, that's a stupid idea.
2: Dumb computer.
1: We're not going to do that. All right, let's talk about Native Path. 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
1: So I read a stat that said the average American home has $100,000 to $300,000 worth of belongings.
2: Oh, my gosh.
1: Yeah. And so most people have no idea what's in your house. Do you have, I mean, if you had to say everything that was in your house right now, could you?
2: I got a 100-inch Hisense TV, and that's about it. I don't remember anything else.
1: Right. And that's exactly it. And so what you can do now with AI is you can fire up your favorite chatbot, Gemini or ChatGPT, and then walk around and room by room and just video it and then say, compile a list of everything that you see in this room. And put it inside an Excel spreadsheet, a Google Sheet, a Google Doc, whatever it may be. And then say, I want you to spotlight the things that are really valuable. And go out on eBay and look at sold listings to tell me how much all this is worth, room by room.
2: Now, if something were to happen, there was a fire, stuff gets destroyed, a burglary, would an insurance company accept this as a viable list of your belongings?
1: That's the good part, is that yes and yes, but you have to send this list to your agent.
2: Okay.
1: They have to
2: have it ahead of time.
1: Right. And just once you get it done, send it to the agent and say, does it look like I'm covered for everything that I have? Because, you know, I was thinking about this when I was putting the tip together. Last time I did this in my house was 2 years ago.
2: Okay.
1: And that was when we were first moving in. Things change.
2: Sure. Okay. Especially when you're moving in, new furniture, new art, stuff like that.
1: So this is on my list to do the next week. Now, if you need this prompt and you need more information about it, just head over to commando.com. The link will be right there on the homepage. All right. Still to come, we have more wonderful phone calls you don't want to miss here on the show. The world's largest professional networking website has a strict rule against romance. It's also America's hottest dating site, and you've already guessed which one. I'm Kim Commando for NetSuite. 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Ready for the answer? It's LinkedIn, of course. The rules you agree to say it flat out, not a dating site. Nobody cares. A new survey says 1 in 4 American workers call it fair game. 1 in 8 say a real relationship started there. Here's my take. The dating apps died because everybody lied. LinkedIn is the one place where people list their real job, real school, and real name. That's not romance. It's a background check with a headshot. My prediction? Within 2 years, somebody builds a dating app that verifies you through your work history. But remember this. Your boss sees every post you like. And if you're single and scrolling, maybe it's time for a glamorous new professional headshot. Stay tech ahead with my free newsletter. You're going to love it. 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

0: Okay, before this hour is done, the AI men that are flooding Facebook to farm and get your money, they just want to steal from you. And in the next hour, an AI boss fired its first human employee, and a gas station where 15 seconds of bad dancing takes 20% off your bill. And before we get to that, let's talk about Carbonite. 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Oh, now this is a question that doesn't come up often, but I know that a lot of people wonder. Lisa in Charlotte, North Carolina. Hi there, Lisa. Welcome.
1: Hey, how are you?
0: Wonderful. So your TV and your camera.
1: Yes. Interesting question, isn't it?
0: Yeah. So tell us.
1: Well, I just had to buy a new TV, and I had seen where the question came up, and I have asked the question myself because I try to keep it pretty normal in my house. I just wondered if anybody can see you through that camera on your TV, because I'm figuring if you can mask, if you can pass your computer screen onto your TV, that would then become your monitor, correct?
0: Mm-hmm. But see, your TV, let me back up. It used to be that there was a camera on your TV. Say 2012, 13, 14, maybe even 2015, when Samsung's big claim to fame was like, well, you could do video calls on your TV.
2: On my TV?
0: Wow.
2: This is the future.
0: And so you don't really have cameras built into TVs anymore. But if you did have one, what you could do is just put a piece of black tape over it and you'd be all done. But the big concern with TVs is not necessarily the camera as much as ACR, automatic content recognition. Which is when your TV is watching what you watch, so that this way it can feed you more customized ads. And so if you...
2: she didn't like that.
0: Yeah, and sometimes they call it, they use marketing terms like interactivity.
2: Oh, well, I love interactivity.
0: Oh, I would.
2: It's my third favorite activity.
0: Content creation for you.
2: Ooh, for me?
0: Just you. So if you need the steps on how to turn off ACR, just head over to commando.com and search for ACR. That's what I would do for the search phrase, and it will pop up, and then you can turn it off.
2: But if there is a camera in someone's TV, it clearly has to be noted.
0: Of course.
2: They can't hide it.
0: No.
2: Never.
0: Mm-mm.
2: Those companies.
0: Let's see. Dom in Minneapolis. Hello there.
3: Yeah. Hi, Kim. Thanks for taking my call. Long time listener, first time caller. You know, I was driving around town when Lauren, your associate producer, called me and gave me the news. And I was pleasantly surprised. I told her that I had to pull over since multitasking was not going to work here because I had just acquired a Kim track mind, meaning one track mind. By the way, you know, my son is a serious fantasy football fanatic. I know you guys were talking about that. He lives in California, but travels to Minnesota every year where we live. And he comes to Motel 6, our house, and visits his group to form the teams because he loves mom's cooking.
2: That's awesome. So they do a live draft.
3: So I have a question when you're ready.
0: We're ready.
3: Okay, so I have a degree in electronics, and I taught electronics and robotics for about 38 years. So I also use ChatGPT and Claude as a hobby, but, you know, to send funny pictorial responses to my friends' posts on WhatsApp. So that's maybe a level one and a half, level of comfort. So what I'm looking to do is try to use my electronics, like hardware building, circuit building expertise, and use ChatGPT to make maybe simple YouTube videos that will attract the younger kids to electronics. Because I know we used to do summer camps every year at school to bring kids in from anywhere from 4 to 15 and give them robotic kits, and they would have a blast with it. So I know they're interested. I just want to make sure I know a good approach to put it on what platform so that I get some, you know, traction on that and help people learn electronics, because we're getting away from hardware.
0: For
3: it's
0: sure.
3: Going overseas, and I'd like to bring it back as much as I can.
0: I would put it right on TikTok.
2: TikTok or YouTube.
0: Okay. Right.
2: My son was into robotics. He built robotics. He was in the club last year at school, and his number one go-to was YouTube. And what was the most convenient thing, it was the name of the video was exactly the how-to he needed.
0: Like, what was he building?
2: He was building a robot that could pick up balls on the floor, put them on a conveyor belt, and score goals on two different heights.
0: Nice.
2: And so he would, you know, how do I get the ball to go from height one to height two? Or how do I get the robot to pick up the ball and send it straight? And he would be able to translate it better. But he would search YouTube.
0: He wouldn't search TikTok for it?
2: No. He would search YouTube with his question.
0: Huh. I'm surprised, because I would think that these short little clips would be something that would attract a kid who's on TikTok.
2: But when you're scrolling TikTok, you're looking for entertainment.
0: That's
2: but
0: true.
2: It's not going to be something specific to seek out. And basically, you know, that generation, they use YouTube as their search engine. They don't go to Google.
0: That's true.
2: And he would just ask his question in the YouTube search engine. And it took maybe one or two scrolls down. It wasn't always the top video, but we always found the answer.
0: How long should the video be?
2: No longer than a minute and a half. Don't introduce yourself. Don't talk about how great you have experience. Get right to it, because they're just going to scroll right past that until they find the point where you're answering the question anyway.
0: That's all.
2: Yeah. They don't care.
0: So there, do that. Why don't you get it up and running, and then send us the link, and then we could evaluate your videos for you.
2: Absolutely. I got a 12-year-old that would eat it up.
0: We could have Francis over.
2: Yeah.
0: You know what? He could be our new, like, YouTube reviewer.
2: He could.
0: Hey, still to come, Silver Foxes on Facebook are trying to scam you here on the Kim Komando Show.
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0: 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So you're on Facebook and you see this really good-looking guy, silver-haired in his 50s, 60s, sitting behind a podcast microphone saying, "Oh, men are so bad. That's why you need me."
1: Sure.
0: And that's why men have no discipline, but I will treat you like a real woman.
1: Ooh.
0: And then you're like, hey, this is really good. And then you click and then you become friends. And then that all leads to one big scam bucket.
1: Oh, no, it's a scam. Are you kidding me?
0: I know. Leo Davidson, The Male Insight, Uncle George. None of it's real. And some of these clips have a million views a piece. It's all AI generated slop.
1: And what's the scam in the end? They just want you to subscribe to something that...
0: Oh, they're, you know, who knows? I mean, the business model is that they're going to teach you how to find a real man, or they're just going to steal your money.
1: Oh, yeah.
0: So either or, it's just something that you don't want to do. Coming up in the next hour, an AI bus fired its first human employee, and the reason is really crazy. We have a gas station where dancing saves you money at the pump, and people are getting married to their chatbots. Lawmakers are involved. You don't want to miss that. If you haven't already, get our free newsletter.
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4: NBC News Radio, I'm Lisa Carton. The U.S. and Iran are keeping up the hostile messaging ahead of new economic sanctions on Tehran. Treasury Secretary Scott Bessent is set to hold a news conference Monday after the White House said it plans to impose the toughest sanctions in history on Iran and the Islamic Republic's key trading partners. In response, top Iranian officials promised a devastating response to any new economic sanctions. President Trump said Friday that Iran would love to make a deal to end the nearly six-month-old conflict. Canadian Prime Minister Mark Carney says retaliatory tariffs on the U.S. will begin on September 8th. Carney announced the move today in response to the Trump administration's new 50% tariffs on Canadian goods. Carney said he will release more details in the coming days, adding that his government takes the step reluctantly. The new U.S. tariffs went into effect at midnight after trade talks with Canada collapsed. Outgoing White House Press Secretary Karoline Leavitt is set to take a new job. Leavitt confirmed Friday that she'll work at President Trump's MAGA Inc. super PAC when she steps down from her post at the end of the month. Leavitt has served as White House Press Secretary since Trump began his second term. It's unclear what her new role will be. Tropical depression off the coast of Hawaii is now Tropical Storm Moke. Officials say it could dump up to 15 inches of rain this weekend. Meteorologist Bill Cairns.
5: 6 days after you got devastated by that hurricane, a tropical storm is going to move just to your south as we go throughout the weekend. This will not be a repeat of Lala. This storm is going to stay about 200 miles south of the Big Island, but still enough for the possibility of isolated flash flooding.
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4: President Trump can continue building the White House ballroom for now. Wendy Swanson has more.
7: On Friday, the Supreme Court issued a stay on a lower court's ruling that paused work on the project. The stay will remain in place as the High Court continues to weigh Trump's appeal of the lower court's ruling. The lower court's injunction had been set to go into effect on Saturday. Trump has argued the ballroom project is a matter of national security.
4: A judge will continue hearing arguments next week on Carmelo Anthony's bid for a new trial in Texas. Details from Jim Forbes.
8: The 19-year-old was sentenced to 35 years in prison this summer for fatally stabbing 17-year-old Austin Metcalf at a high school track meet in 2025. The prosecution and defense are arguing over their, quote, gentleman's agreement struck before the trial to exclude background info on Anthony and Metcalf. The defense claims they thought Anthony could testify without his history being used against him, but were informed otherwise. Anthony did not testify in his trial.
4: A new report shows more than 150 Polymarket accounts may have traded on inside information about the U.S. military. Here's Tammy Trujillo.
9: New research out Thursday from the nonprofit Anti-Corruption Data Collective looked at large long-shot bets and found 152 accounts with the online prediction market made $8 million collectively on military and defense predictions with an average win rate of about 97%. They included predictions like the February launch of U.S. and Israeli airstrikes on Iran. Those bets tended to draw copycat bets from others and automated bots. The findings raise red flags that people are profiting on confidential insider info while also alerting adversaries and foreign intelligence services.
4: If you're shopping for a used vehicle, experts say there's a growing scam you should know about. It's called VIN cloning, and it happens when criminals copy the vehicle identification number, or VIN, from a legitimate car and place it on a stolen or damaged vehicle. Lisa Carton, NBC News Radio.
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13: 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We're glad that you are with us today. We're out here today on location at the Minneapolis VA Medical Center for the big ribbon-cutting ceremony for the women's clinic. So excited to finally be here, something we've been talking about for a couple of years on the program, and going to have a couple of guests throughout today to talk to us a little bit about the project and what this new clinic means. And so joining me here in this first segment, I have Dr. Krebs. Dr. Krebs is the Acting Women's Health Medical Director for the Minneapolis VA Healthcare System, primary care physician, and as I said, is the Acting Medical Director, also Chief of General Internal Medicine. Boy, that's a whole mouthful there, Doctor. Welcome to the show.
14: Yes, indeed. Thank you.
13: Yeah, awesome. Well, it is good to have you here on the show. Nice, beautiful day out here at the Minneapolis VA, and obviously here for a great reason, and that is to have this ribbon cutting ceremony. And you know, we only get about maybe another 9 minutes or so together, and so I just really want to get into it and hear a little bit about this women's veterans clinic and you know, really who it's for and what we're going to do with this. Why do we need this?
14: Well, wow, do we need this? It has been a long time coming, you know? So we've had a growing population of women veterans that we are seeing here at the Minneapolis VA. Since I started here, maybe 25 years ago, we have well more than doubled the number of women that we're seeing, probably tripled. And it's a diverse population of women that we see here. And, you know, they deserve this beautiful new facility that we've built here today.
13: Well, it is a beautiful new facility, a nice backdrop as we're sitting here out on the lawn. And, you know, again, we'll have the ribbon cutting in just a little bit. But why do you think it was important that this be a separate building?
14: Well, I think one thing that we've heard from our women veterans community is how they would love to be able to just walk into their own space that is dedicated to the needs of women veterans. As you know, the military and, of course, as a result, the VA are male-dominated in terms of numbers. Men outnumber women dramatically at the Minneapolis VA. Although the number of women is increasing, our patient population is still numerically majority male. And walking into that big atrium sometimes, it can feel like maybe this place doesn't see you, doesn't recognize you. That's how it feels to some people. It will never feel that way in this clinic.
13: Yeah, well,
14: veterans
13: yeah.
14: will walk into this door and know that we see women veterans.
13: And I can just say that sometimes it's intimidating for a male walking in because this is a huge facility.
14: It is
13: but,
14: huge.
13: But the great thing is, of course, now you have its own separate entrance. So our women veterans come. We've got plenty of parking right out in front. Walk right in and be seen and not have to necessarily go through the big maze of the other facility.
14: Absolutely. I will say, of course, that women veterans are recognized and welcome and wanted in this entire facility. But, of course, this particular clinic is focused on their needs.
13: Yeah, and obviously for, you know, today's show, we want to celebrate the ribbon cutting. But we also want to try to maybe reach some of those women veterans who maybe have been holding off because of some of those concerns, right, about coming to this facility in this male-dominated area. But now they know, hey, come, check us out, and make a decision from there.
14: Absolutely. So I would encourage anyone to check us out.
13: Let's talk a little bit about the building because we know, and we're going to talk to Justin Berry in the next segment, who is the engineer tech. But, you know, this has been in the works for a long time. And when you think about that, you've been here for 25 years. It's probably been talked about for a lot of years. It's finally here. But talk to us about that level of commitment that you see to our veterans, specifically our women veterans, as it relates to getting this thing finally done.
14: Well, it takes commitment when something goes on for that long. And we've had to change the plans many times. That's part of why it took so long. At one point, there was a plan to do it at a different place in this on this campus. That changed, and I think that was a change for the good, but then it was almost a back to the drawing board. Our executive team has been really committed to making this happen, so although we had to start over at a few points, roll with a variety of punches, everyone has been incredibly creative and resilient in getting to where we are, and I think the planning team, we held tight to what was most important and where we could not make compromises, and we really did achieve the clinic that we were aiming for from the very beginning.
13: Yeah, and I'll hopefully be talking to Director Kelly a little bit later on in the show, and I'm going to guess that he's got a sigh of relief today as this ribbon is being cut and doors are finally being opened. Let's talk about the clinic in what it will do for our female veterans, our women veterans, as far as the services. When a woman or a female veteran comes to this clinic, what will they be able to actually do here? What services can you provide here?
14: Sure. Well, first of all, we provide primary care here. So women veterans can choose to get their primary care at this women's clinic. They can choose to get their primary care in a general primary care clinic elsewhere in the hospital or at one of our community-based outpatient clinics. If they choose to come here, we have multiple primary care providers and teams ready to serve in a clinic that was really built for primary care. So I think they'll find a much more efficient clinic flow. Pleasant, sunny rooms. It's just so lovely. We also have specialty service, so gynecology right here on site. In the past, we've struggled with having enough rooms to run both primary care and gynecology clinics at the same time. Now I think we're going to be able to really accommodate all of that. And then we have a variety of specialists who have been here, some of our physical or occupational therapists, our mental health therapists who have been seeing patients. Maybe they've had a women's health focus, but they've not been able to be co-located with us in the same clinic area because of space. Now they're all going to be right here in the same area right down the hall. So it's going to be fantastic.
13: Other than having this dedicated place, is there something through this process or the result, because you mentioned design changes, maybe some of the services that you thought you could provide, now you can't, or that you didn't initially plan on, but now you can. What are some of those highlights that you can think of through this process where you're like, yeah, you know, this was an absolute, and I'm really glad we're able to accomplish this or that?
14: Well, I think one thing that we struggled with adding and subtracting over time was imaging services. People who take the tour will see that we do have mammography services in the clinic, and I think that's going to be great to be able to get your mammogram right there, just a couple steps from where you had your primary care appointment, as opposed to going down the basement, going all the way across the building. That was tough, I think, to figure out, but we did achieve it.
13: Now, I'm wondering if during this tour that we're going to go on later on, you're actually going to keep all the males out so they don't get jealous of what this new facility looks like.
14: It is possible.
13: Yeah.
14: Yes, it is possible. But one actually great thing about working at the Minneapolis VA is we are always a construction site. Something is always being remodeled. It is continuous remodeling. So.
13: Yeah, no, that's good. And let's talk about who's going to provide this service, right? So obviously it is a women's clinic. Will we still have male providers inside too, or is this going to be a 100% female staff, or what's the plan for that?
14: We do have, you know, this is not a women's only space. You know, we're not barring anyone. Of course, it is a women-focused environment.
13: Yeah.
14: We do have valued members of our team who are male, and, you know, we welcome gender diversity, of course. But again, the focus really being on women veterans' needs.
13: Yeah, no, that's perfect. All right, as we are getting ready to wrap up here, I just want to give you an opportunity. Any final thoughts or anything that you hope for in the future as it relates to this clinic?
14: You know, I would really just say to those veterans who've been maybe thinking about coming to Minneapolis VA or checked us out before but haven't been here in a while, just please come on by, see what we have to offer. Check out the new clinic. We would really love to see you here, and this clinic is for everyone.
13: Yeah, well, that's awesome. Well, I can't wait to see it when we get to do the tour here after the actual ribbon cutting. Dr. Aaron Krebs, thanks so much for spending a few minutes with us here on Minnesota Military Radio. You know, look forward again seeing this, and proud of what you all have accomplished here to help take care of our women veterans.
14: Thank you so much.
13: Okay, that was Dr. Aaron Krebs, the primary care physician and the acting women's health medical director for the Minneapolis VA healthcare system. Please stay with us. We're going to come back and talk to Justin Berry, who's the engineer tech. 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Please stay with us. We'll be right back.
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13: 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We are out here on location at the Minneapolis VA Medical Center here for the special ribbon-cutting ceremony for the new Women's Veterans Clinic. And had a nice conversation with Dr. Aaron Krebs in the last segment. And as I had mentioned, we're going to bring in Justin Berry. He's an engineer tech project lead for the Women's Clinic Construction. And Justin's a 20-year military veteran, 6 years of active duty. You've got 3 deployments under your belt, and you're still serving in our 934th Airlift Wing here right on the Fort Snelling campus. So thank you for your service. 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
22: Thank you. Thank you for your support.
13: All right. It's great to have you here. And, you know, obviously you heard Dr. Krebs, a lot of excitement about this clinic and it finally getting done through the delays, through the project changes. And you're probably better to know out of anybody of what those changes have looked like because you've been pretty involved. So let's talk a little bit about this timeline. Tell us about the construction timeline. When did this whole thing start? When did we actually break ground? If you know specific dates, that's awesome. But give us that history.
22: Well, like the shovel shows over there, we broke ground September 13th, 2024. And since then, it's just been an ongoing process every step of the way.
13: All right, so you've got this ongoing process, you said, every step of the way. I mean, as the project lead, does that mean that you were out here like every single day just making sure the stuff was getting done the way it was supposed to be getting done? Are you out here with blueprints and just watching and inspecting?
22: Absolutely. Yep. Just out here with prints, making sure things are getting built according to design specs, making sure that all the specifications are being followed. Absolutely.
13: Yeah. And Justin, as you're going through this process, was there anything that you can share with us that maybe kind of caused some initial issues, things that you really had to spend a lot of time working through? Maybe it wasn't an initial design, but it was a change in design. You know, what kind of insight can you give us from that process?
22: There were a few design changes throughout the process that, for one reason or another, gave us a little bit of trouble. One thing in particular that came up when we're putting up the precast walls is, I don't know if it was in your notes or not, but eventually the plan is to put a second level across the entire top, so we had to make sure that everything was designed properly to allow that to happen.
13: So structural design might have been important so that you could hold additional weight. And is that something that is like a round to it thing, or is there actually already a plan to start building that out at some time here in the near future?
22: There is not a hard set plan, but that is the design intent to be able to put a second floor on at some point. And yes, we had a change order at one point to make sure we had all the proper connections at the top of the facility to allow that to happen in the future.
0: Yeah. Well, here's one thing we know about the Minneapolis VA, and Dr. Krebs alluded to it, is there's always a project going on, so you have to set yourself up for that next project, don't you?
22: Absolutely. Yeah, right now, based on the quick count I did, we have 70 projects in some stage of either planning or process. The main reason we have that many projects going on at any given time is, one, there's always emergencies. Stuff always comes up that needs to be fixed quickly. But also, this facility is over 40 years old, so we have to continuously maintain it. We're always trying to include improvements, new technologies, renovated spaces, so that our veteran patients always have a nice place to go to and get their care.
0: For those that don't know, obviously, you know, it's a great-looking building. We've got a nice backdrop, as I'd mentioned before, all of the flags. But was this a complete new build, or was this a remodel?
22: This is a complete new build. Yep.
0: So a complete new build. So as you were doing that from initial design phases, were there any or was there anything that you had to really make special consideration for, knowing the population of veteran that you wanted to serve?
22: Yes, just making sure there was enough space primarily. A lot of that happened in the design phase. There's over 13,000 square foot of patient care in the facility, making sure we had enough exam rooms, enough procedure rooms. There's 11 exam rooms, 4 procedure rooms. As Dr. Krebs stated, we're going to have mammography, ultrasound, gynecology, urology, mental health. Making sure they had all the space they needed.
0: And was part of your responsibility to, help facilitate some of those design needs by bringing in some of these other experts? Or did you get handed a blueprint and said, this is what's being built, you need to go and make it happen?
22: No, absolutely not. This is a huge team effort for a lot of different people involved. I am by no means a subject matter expert on everything that needed to happen in the facility. So we had our wonderful VA team, Nathan Estrom, Emma Rose O'Brien, Kim Pelteri, many, many others who stepped in and covered certain aspects of the project that I was not an expert in by any means. And then we had also our wonderful design team from Anderson Engineering, Jesse Ulan, Mark Cameron, Claire Zupan, again, many others. And then also we had our wonderful construction team, which was Greenstone, and they made sure that it happened according to the specifications and actually got the facility present in front of us. Those people were Remington Hagen, Jed Bergstrom, and Aaron Gullings.
0: So remind us again, when was the shovel in the ground date?
22: That was the 13th of September, 2024.
0: All right. So, I mean, that's pretty good, I think. I don't know. I mean, is less than 2 years? I mean, obviously design took a lot before that, but, you know, from shovel in the ground to be able to walk in and have a workable, usable facility, is that pretty good timeline?
22: That's a pretty good pace, absolutely. Yeah, they were out here every day getting stuff done. As soon as we had the concrete floor poured and the walls put up, the entire facility was flooded with different contractors all the time working on it nonstop. So they moved at a good pace.
0: Now I'm going to ask this question of the director as well, but, as the project lead for this specific project, you know, you said you had 70 other projects going on. Are you feeling a pretty good sigh of relief now that the ribbon is going to be cut and it's usable? But it doesn't mean you get to forget about it, does it?
22: Absolutely not. No, it's a bittersweet feeling. It's nice to see it done. But at the same time, it's not going to be hands off. If there's anything that comes up while I'm here at the VA, I'm sure they're going to come to me because I have the experience on the project. So,
0: yeah. So what's the next big project that is on your list?
22: To be determined.
0: Okay.
22: There's lots of things that are potentially the next big one.
0: Okay. So what is going to receive your focus now, though? There's something going on.
22: Absolutely.
0: I put you on the spot.
22: Yeah, you did put me on my spot.
0: Yeah, that's okay.
22: One big thing that I can think of right off the top of my head is replacing outdated equipment. We have a few fuel storage tanks and stuff like that that need to be replaced. That's going to be a large project. And then we also have, we have a lot of stuff going on.
0: Now, today you're dressed up. You've got a nice shirt and tie on. You're wearing a vest. You look very dapper. Is this your normal appearance, or was this just for a special show today?
22: No, this is a special show today.
0: Doesn't he look pretty good, everybody? Yeah, see, they're clapping for you out there. Yeah, see, there you go. That's nice. But you don't want this as your normal uniform, unless maybe you had like a reflective vest on, I suppose.
22: No, it definitely wouldn't do well when I have to be in the construction area. And also, we have some mechanical spaces within the facility that I have to go into sometimes that this outfit would not fare well in.
0: Yeah, right. Okay, so you mentioned the 70 projects. You mentioned what you're moving on to next. There's always something going on. But just tell us about that thought process, right? I mean, we know you can't just do one project, complete, move on to the next one. You got to have a lot of things going on. But what does that mean to this campus and how we continue to serve our veterans to have something really always in the hopper but always being worked as well?
22: Well, absolutely. There's always improvements to be made. There's always equipment that's getting outdated or breaking. So there's always something that needs to be improved to better serve our veteran patients, make sure they have a space they can go to that is working properly and is nice for them to go to so they enjoy their time here, not just get the basic level of care that they need.
0: Yeah. All right, I'm going to put you on the spot one more time. You worked on some other projects in the past to include the Northwest Light Rail and the North Star Ride out at the Valley Fair in Shakopee.
22: Yep.
0: Was this a much better project to be working on or...?
22: Yeah, I mean, I've always gone to the Valley Fair as a kid, so it was kind of fun to drive onto the campus and actually be doing work out there. So on a pure fun level, that was a little bit better. It's also shorter lived. But being on this project from groundbreaking all the way through is an amazing experience. Having my attention put on every detail of it is hugely fulfilling.
0: Was one of the perks out at Valley Fair the unlimited access and entry all the time for the rest of your life?
22: No, I did not get that, unfortunately.
0: Well, next time, write that into the contract, okay? All right. Hey, Justin Barry, thanks so much for joining us here on Minnesota Military Radio. Great to have you. Thanks for the great work you're doing here, and thanks for your service and the way you continue to serve our veterans here at the Minneapolis VA.
22: Thank you for time.
0: All right, you bet. That's Justin Barry, Engineer Tech, and the project lead for the Women's Clinic construction site out here at the Minneapolis VA. This is Minnesota Military Radio. Please stay with us. We'll be right back.
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2: NBC News Radio, I'm Lisa Carton. The U.S. and Iran are keeping up the hostile messaging ahead of new economic sanctions on Tehran. Treasury Secretary Scott Bessent is set to hold a news conference Monday after the White House said it plans to impose the toughest sanctions in history on Iran and the Islamic Republic's key trading partners. In response, top Iranian officials promised a devastating response to any new economic sanctions. President Trump said Friday that Iran would love to make a deal to end the nearly six-month-old conflict. Canadian Prime Minister Mark Carney says retaliatory tariffs on the U.S. will begin on September 8th. Carney announced the move today in response to the Trump administration's new 50% tariffs on Canadian goods.
3: Canadian exports to the United States lower costs for American families. In contrast, tariffs are taxes, which are ultimately paid by U.S. consumers.
2: Carney added his government takes the step reluctantly. Lisa Carton, NBC News Radio.
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8: 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We are out here on location at the Minneapolis VA Medical Center. We're out here for the ribbon cutting ceremony for the new women's clinic. Had a couple of great interviews. We took a small break to watch the ribbon cutting ceremony. And I was able to corral the director of the Minneapolis VA healthcare system to sit down with us for a few minutes and talk a little bit about this ceremony and really the significance of the day. So, Director Pat Kelly, welcome to Minnesota Military Radio.
9: Thanks, Doug. Really, really pleased to be here.
8: Well, I told you when we talked just a few weeks ago, we were talking very briefly, you're introducing a fantastic guest, Jana Nornberg. And I told you I'm going to try to corral you up and talk to you at the ribbon cutting so I can get some impressions from you. So I have succeeded in that mission, and here we are. We've got a beautiful day, a little bit windy, but, boy, you had a great turnout, Director.
9: You know, when I woke up this morning, there were sprinkles on my car. A little worried. Turned out to be a beautiful day. Yeah. Couldn't have been better. That breeze was really helpful.
8: I think that the chaplain you had to do that invocation, man, she brought it, and I'm sure she had something to do with that medical or the weather report here.
9: She's a wonderful chaplain. Did you see her shoes? She had some really nice shoes.
8: I didn't. You pointed it out during the ceremony, but I did not get to see her shoes. I'm going to have to seek her out and see
9: if I can send her out.
8: Yeah. And then I didn't know that we'd also be graced with a contestant from American Idol to perform the national anthem today, too. So that was fantastic.
9: You know, it was commented that she should have won American Idol.
8: I heard
9: she
8: that.
9: Was terrific, right?
8: Yeah, absolutely. Was, I thought was it was great. Yeah, it was really good. Very moving. And, you know, I love it. You can tell when people really put their soul into it. And she certainly did that. So, you know, Director, obviously a great day. We even had some representatives from our, you know, the legislative side of things. I mean, a great turnout, and I think a lot of support.
9: Oh, you know, most impressive to me was the number of women veterans who get their health care with us and have for many, many years advocated for this building for all of those years. And for them to be here and see this come to fruition with them here and their advocacy and support, really cool.
8: Yeah, I thought it was kind of neat. Dr. Krebs gave a little bit of the history about how, you know, it was our women veterans that said, hey, you know what, this space you got is kind

0: you're crammed into isn't really good for us. You need to do something about it. And they never gave up on it, Director.
1: Yeah. So we did a couple different things, Doug. One, we were able to get women's dedicated space, standalone building, beautiful building. Couldn't be more pleased. We also vacated some space in the medical center that we're going to be able to use to convert some of our multi-bed rooms into single-bed rooms. So two for the price of one. This is the we have a second brand-new building. We opened another one we're looking at here across the way, opened 2 years ago. This opened today, so we've been fortunate. We've had some good projects, but I'm really proud of this women's health project.
0: Yeah, and is that the specialty clinic that you're pointing at there?
1: That's the one right next to it.
0: Yeah, so, you know, as you come in this campus, you know, when we were talking to Melanie a couple of weeks ago, I'm like, tell me again exactly where it went, you know, and she said, well, come in and just go to the left. You're going to find the building there. But this wasn't the original site of the building. There were other plans. Maybe it was going to be behind the main building. Maybe it was going to be somewhere else on the campus. But I think it looks perfect right here.
1: Director. Well, the nice thing about this location, it's a standalone building with a drive-up. Women can get out of their cars, come directly into the building. But it's also connected to the medical center. So if they need to go into the medical center, which they will for tests, for some other things, they're connected. If it's winter, you don't want to have to travel outside,
0: right.
1: Go back into the main entrance. So that was the big advantage for having it next to, not part of, but just at least an opportunity to get from the women's clinic into the medical center.
0: Yeah.
1: Without going outdoors.
0: I do think it's important you brought this point up, is that there's going to be great services provided. Dr. Krebs talked a little bit about it as well. But it's not A to Z, but almost, because there will still be a need to go into the main facility.
1: So we will have most, what I would think of as primary care, mental health services, diagnostic work, imaging, blood draw, those kinds of things. Women will still need to see their surgeon occasionally. They may need to see orthopedics, other specialty medicine and surgery clinics. We will coordinate that, of course, facilitate that. And if women veterans need to get some care in the community, we will coordinate that too. So it's not everything, but it's a lot of things.
0: Yeah. Now, if Tom Lyons were here, he would probably give you a hard time about not having a hard hat on, being in a suit today. But, you know, even Justin had said that, you know what, we're going to constantly be working and improving this facility. And I think that's really an important thing, Director. I mean, great, obviously, to complete this, but it's not the end, is it?
1: No, we have a number of projects in the queue. And as you experienced from this project, Doug, this started 10 years ago. So to bring a project to fruition, it doesn't happen overnight in the government.
0: No.
1: So
0: 10
1: but
0: years,
1: but it happened.
0: But 2 years to build, or just under 2 years,
1: right.
0: On time, you said.
1: Yes, yeah, on time, on budget. We had some good contract support. Our project manager was terrific. You interviewed him. Our architect, solid. Construction workers, solid. Really good partnership to get this to open on time. On budget.
0: I think our audience would be happy to hear that, that it was on budget, right? Because a lot of projects just don't end up like that. It's one thing or another, but you guys were, you know, you were on top of it. Obviously, Justin is the project lead on this, had to maintain, you know, constant contact, talk through any issues that might come up. What I didn't know, Director, was the planning for the future for this site, starting where you are right now with the single-level building, but knowing there's room for expansion potentially down the road if that's what you decide to do.
1: We have plans, unfunded now, but to build a cancer center on top of our current specialty medicine building and to expand this building. So the buildings were constructed to facilitate building them up. And so don't have to expand the footprint. We just go up. Supports that. Again, not funded projects yet, but it creates the opportunity for us when funding becomes available to do that next thing.
0: Right. Well, you know what? As this show continues to promote the women's clinic that is now opened here, as word travels, as our women veterans receive services here, my guess is that you're going to be to capacity, and there will be a need to make sure that we get that funding so that we can build out and continue to serve our growing population of women veterans.
1: That would be a good thing. We would like to see that. And again, as I mentioned in my remarks, this is intended to be a highly visible opportunity for women veterans to see. You know, the VA is committed to women veterans. We're going to provide the experience, the resources, the clinical staff and teams that are familiar with women veterans' health issues. And I'm hoping by word of mouth and by other means, more and more women veterans.
0: Yeah.
1: will get their care here. It's a large number, but it's a low percentage of women veterans who get their health care through the VA. I think that'll grow. Yeah. I think this will help.
0: Yeah, I'm sure it will. Now, Director, one of the things that I haven't talked about with our previous guests is, you know, obviously new facility. That means, I'm assuming, that that's positions or opportunities for new staff. And so maybe you can kind of talk to us a little bit about what the status is of our healthcare staff and whether or not you need or you're looking for highly qualified people to come out and be a part of this VA team.
1: You know, that, thank you for that opportunity. And we are always looking for new staff. And I would particularly talk about nurses, doctors, support staff. We're growing. We take care of 110,000 veterans. That grows every year. And so the more that we can recruit and retain to work here in the VA, the more care we can provide, the less care we buy in the community. Veterans want to get their health care with us. So if you're a doctor, you're a nurse, if you're a pharmacist, if you're a therapist, great place to work in the VA.
0: Yeah.
1: We'd welcome that.
0: And Director, just about, well, I would say every nurse or doctor that I've interviewed on Minnesota Military Radio, when they talk about working for the VA in general, it's a place that you can get behind the mission. It's a place they love to work. It's a place where they feel that they are needed. Mm-hmm. They love serving this population. And I think that those are great selling points to anybody who's looking for a job that wants to get into this type of a career.
1: Yeah, I mean, especially as a veteran, I'm a veteran. I love being around veterans. Yeah. I love working with veterans. So a third of our staff are veterans. It's not like being in the military, but it's a lot like being in the military. You work with people who you're accustomed to working with. They're committed, just like our active duty colleagues were, yeah, as we came through the Guard and Reserve and active forces. The mission's great. Workforce is terrific. I think people are generally happy working here. We have staff issues, just like every other place.
0: Yeah, of course.
1: Competitive marketplace, but it's a good place to work.
0: Yeah, no, absolutely. Well, yeah. Director, we're about going to wrap this segment up here, but any final thoughts at all from you?
1: Well, I want to thank you for being so present and for advocating for veterans, Minnesota veterans, over the years. We're going to have to come up with something new to talk about. We've talked about the Women's Clinic for years, and so we'll find something else. But yeah, it's nice that you've helped us with that.
0: Yeah, we certainly have, and I appreciate this partnership. I think it's great, and we're going to continue promoting the Minneapolis VA for as long as we're allowed to be on the air, you know, with that continued support of all of our partners, iHeartMedia and each of our different mm-hmm. producers. So thank you, and thank you, Director, for allowing Melanie to continue to support this show, too, because she's always bringing great content to us and introducing us to great staff. So thank you.
1: Our staff are thrilled to be part of it, so thanks for having us.
0: You bet. Director, congratulations on this great accomplishment here. We appreciate you. Thanks for joining Minnesota Military Radio.
1: Thanks, Doug.
0: All right. That is Director Pat Kelly with the Minneapolis VA Medical Center. This is Minnesota Military Radio. Please stay with us. We'll be right back.
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0: 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Here we are in our final segment today. We are recording on location out here at the Minneapolis VA Medical Center. I'm out here for a pretty big deal. It was the ribbon cutting ceremony for the women's clinic for our women veterans. Wonderful day. Had a couple of wonderful guests on. And we've saved the best for last is what I've been told. And joining me in this final segment, I've got Jesse Ray Rail. Did I say that right?
8: Said it perfectly.
0: Okay, thank you. You're a social worker, hero care advocate over at Regents Hospital, and you're also here at the VA Medical Center as a consumer adversary advisory board. Excuse me, not adversary. although some adversarial type of attitude here, too, but that's okay.
8: Oh, that's natural.
0: You're on that advisory board, and you also served in our Minnesota National Guard for 10 years, couple of deployments, Bosnia, and as we like to call those in the Minnesota National Guard that experienced this opportunity, the long deployment. So everybody knows what that means. And then also with us is Tony McWilliams, a Army combat veteran, 3 Iraq tours.
8: Yep.
0: And you were on active duty, like I said, and you're a peer specialist here at the Minneapolis VA Medical Center. So Tony, Jesse Ray, welcome to Minnesota Military Radio.
9: Thanks for having me.
0: All right, this is going to be awesome. We get a short amount of time together, but let's get right into it. Jesse Ray, I want to start with you. You support the VA Medical Center because you're a consumer. You're on that consumer advisory board, but I want to know what you do over at Regents Hospital, really why you're here today and how you support veterans.
8: Yeah, so Regents Hospital has a program called the Hero Care for Veterans Program, the Lee and Penny Anderson Hero Care for Veterans Program, and Regents is really doing something really incredible where we ask everybody if they served or have a family member who served in the military. If they say yes to that question, then we have a staff of 3 of us who are also veterans, family members of veterans. We are added to their interdisciplinary team for whatever reason they're at the hospital. And we go and say hello and thank you for your service. And are you using benefits? Has anybody ever sat down and even talked to you about what you might be eligible for? What brought you in today? And we make those important connections on a face-to-face basis and not a QR code basis or a phone basis, which is very necessary, but we're really lucky to get to sit down and talk with those patients. And
0: what a great thing that Regents would be doing. I think it's important to make those connections, and maybe a sub-product of that is you might identify some of our veterans who are using care out in the community that might be eligible to receive care here, and they're not even aware.
8: That's happening on a daily basis.
0: Yeah.
8: There are so many people, including those family members, who really need to know the path for them specifically, how they are going to get to those benefits, not necessarily a broad term, but a personal level of connection.
0: That's awesome. I want to make sure I get Tony to come in and talk for a little bit. Tony, we've had other guests on the show, and they've talked about this peer specialist opportunity, but I've never actually interviewed or seen one in person. So
9: well,
0: here you are.
9: Glad I could be that person today.
0: Well, welcome. Tell me, what is a peer specialist?
9: So a peer specialist is a veteran with lived experience in a multitude of things. So I serve as a beacon of hope for other veterans who are struggling with mental health or substance use. My job is to show them that life is worth living and recovery is possible. We also do a lot of advocacy for veterans. So we know that the VA in itself realized that there was a gap between providers and veterans. So they hired veterans to kind of fill that gap and be a bridge between services. So I show veterans that the VA is a great place to get your care because I get my care here and that recovery is possible.
0: Yeah, I think one of the great things about the peer specialist thing, as I was saying this just before we started recording, is that it's another way in which our VA, Minneapolis, because we're talking about today, shows the way in which they want to care for our veterans that receive care here. What better way than to have a peer support person specialist right there to walk through those challenging times because you've got that lived experience.
9: Absolutely.
0: Too.
9: I literally walk veterans sometimes that have anxiety or just trouble coming into this big facility. So I'll literally walk them from their car to their appointment. I do a lot of advocacy with them. So if a veteran feels like they're not being heard, me wearing that provider hat as well, working here, I can translate like this is what the veteran is saying, this is what the provider is saying, and it just works out for everyone.
0: Yeah, no, that's awesome. And you said that you receive care here. Jesse Ray, you said previously, or I was told you receive care here as well. But this question is for both of you, and Tony, I'm going to let you go first. What does it mean to you to be here today to see this ribbon finally getting cut and these doors being opened?
9: Seeing this clinic getting open, I feel so seen as a woman veteran here. I don't think I've ever been seeing this much ever. Just having this here gives me a sense of comfort and belonging because 90% of the people come through these doors are male.
0: Yeah.
9: So I love the fact that we have a place just for women to go and get comfort and support in all the care.
0: Yeah, absolutely. Jesse Ray, what about you?
8: Yeah, I think women are amazing people, whether they're veterans or not. And we're really good at wearing a lot of different hats at a lot of different times. And I think having a storefront, if you will, or a door all to our own, lets us know that we can wear whatever hat we need to have on and still get our care at the VA and be recognized as that woman veteran and for the sacrifices that we made that many times go without notice.
0: Yeah. Now, maybe I shouldn't ask this question. I'm gonna. I hope it doesn't get you in trouble or anybody else, but you're at Regents Hospital. And so have they tried to swipe you away from Regents to get you to come out to the Minneapolis VA here or what?
9: They will now.
8: I think legally I have to say no comment. But I would say that we all need an advocate, whether it's a peer specialist, whether it's a nurse, whether it's a door that we recognize ourselves as we walk through, or whether it's just making eye contact with another person.
0: Yeah.
8: We all have to choose when we're going to be best at being that advocate. And Regents has given me that platform.
0: You know, and we actually need you at Regents because of that hero care advocacy that you do. We need to make sure that our veterans in other healthcare facilities are being seen, are being taken care of, and connect them potentially to the services that can be provided out here. So you're probably right where you need to be, but you still get to be connected because you're on this consumer advisory board. What is that?
8: Right. So the VA does a great job with asking folks out in the community who are also working with our veteran population and their families. I think it's important to recognize it's not just the veteran, but those around them. They're doing a great job with connecting to us in the community and bringing us in here to the VA to say, what are the issues that you're seeing? What is working? What isn't working? What ideas do you have? Here's what's actually happening from our internal cell, and that's why you're feeling the ripple effect. So that people like I, who are out in the community, can talk to veterans and explain, as you were saying, and be that in-between person and say, this is why it's happening, and here's the right path to get to what you want.
0: And Tony, as a peer specialist, do you focus primarily on our women veterans, or is it a open book, whoever needs some
9: type
0: of support?
9: I serve all veterans. Of course, I'm going to navigate more towards women veterans because I am one, but I do serve all veterans. There's no veteran that comes through the door where I'm going to say, I can't serve you. And veterans relate to me more, even though...
0: Well, you're very nice.
9: I try. You know, it's always a great day at the VA, and... with the lived experience I have a reason to smile and be kind. I choose kindness and happiness because the VA helps me get to that point, and I help other veterans get to that point with different modalities, including groups and one-on-ones and community events.
0: Yeah. Now, I always ask the director, or at least I try to ask him about whether or not we're hiring out at the VA. What would you say to somebody who might be considering a job in the healthcare industry or maybe looking at coming to work out here at the Minneapolis VA?
9: First, I would say that if you would like change, go and be that change, which is one of the reasons why I started working at the VA. I saw things that I didn't quite like, and I wanted to change. So instead of complaining, I got a job here.
0: So you're a doer.
9: I am. Yeah. I am. It's like I can't stop serving. But I would say that, you know, do what makes you happy. Right now, I can't speak on if they're hiring or not, but our staff is short.
0: They're always hiring. I know that. The director would say it. Yeah.
9: But we would love more veterans to come work here in any capacity to help other veterans feel more comfortable coming in. Love our providers, but it takes a veteran to know a veteran truly and to get services.
0: All right. I'm going to come back to you. You're going to get like 10 seconds, but real quick, Jesse Ray, final thoughts. Yeah, you get 5 seconds. Go.
8: 5 seconds. I think those that serve our country are meant to be seen in every place we want to be it the VA, be it the parking lot, be it the grocery store, and I'm really proud to be a part of the whole community.
0: Awesome. Tony?
9: I am so grateful for the journey that the VA has taken me on and the fact that we're here and we're able to experience this moment. Lots of gratitude.
0: You guys are awesome. Tony McWilliams, ladies and gentlemen, Jesse Ray Rawl, appreciate you joining us on Minnesota Military Radio. And thank you all for joining us this week on Minnesota Military Radio. 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I'm Doug Wortham, your host on Minnesota Military Radio. 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
12: NBC News Radio, I'm Lisa Carton. The U.S. imposed 50% tariffs on some Canadian products after trade talks between the countries fell through. In response, Canada said it will impose its own retaliatory tariffs starting on September 8th. Prime Minister Mark Carney.
13: Canadian exports to the United States lower costs for American families. In contrast, tariffs are taxes. Taxes which are ultimately paid by U.S. consumers.
12: Carney said Canada's tariffs on U.S. goods will target sectors like steel, dairy, agricultural equipment, and pulp and paper, among others. He said additional details on those measures will be released in the coming days and said they will be dollar for dollar. President Trump can continue building the White House ballroom for now. Wendy Swanson with more.
14: On Friday, the Supreme Court issued a stay on a lower court's ruling that paused work on the project. The stay will remain in place as the High Court continues to weigh Trump's appeal of the lower court's ruling. The lower court's injunction had been set to go into effect on Saturday. Trump has argued the ballroom project is a matter of national security.
12: Downtown Washington, D.C. is gearing up for the Freedom 250 Grand Prix. The multi-million dollar race set for this weekend is one of many events organized by Freedom 250, a partnership organization established by President Trump to celebrate America's 250th birthday. The racetrack includes 7 turns surrounding the National Mall and will run for a total of 147 laps. New research shows the San Andreas Fault may be slipping faster than originally thought. Professor Kim Flizniuk, an earthquake geologist at San Jose State University, conducted the research for a new paper. She told the San Francisco Chronicle that she looked at 10,000 years of data in her work, while previous research only examined 1,000 years. The movement specifically applies to a portion of the San Andreas Fault in Northern California. 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
12: The federal government is announcing a new initiative for better preparedness and response when individuals with autism are reported missing. Scott Carr has more.
19: The Department of Health and Human Services says it will partner with the DOJ and FEMA to better coordinate with emergency management, law enforcement, first responders, and community partners across the nation. HHS says the program's called the National Autism Missing and Endangered Person Alert Initiative, reflecting, they say, a federal commitment to treating such missing cases with the appropriate urgency.
12: 1 week after its Shabbat services were interrupted by a man now accused of a hate crime, New York City's top cop was at Central Synagogues for Friday's services. Andrew Whitman reports.
20: NYPD Commissioner Jessica Tisch told the congregation that she and the department are on their side. She also talked about the spike in anti-Semitism and hate crime attacks against Jews, both in New York City and around the world, linking them to the October 7th attacks on Israel in 2023. Tisch added, quote, as a proud Jew and a lifelong member of this congregation, you have my word that I stand with you in these uncertain, precarious times. In New York, I'm Andrew Whitman.
12: Americans don't drink alcohol like they used to. More from Rory O'Neill.
21: In the latest Gallup survey, 54% of Americans say they drink alcohol. That matches the record low set last year. 13% say they sometimes drink too much booze, and that's also a record low. 17% say they've made the switch to non-alcoholic beverages. More than half of Americans believe that even moderate drinking can be bad for your health. People getting on the wagon cross all demographic groups, including age, gender, even party affiliation.
12: Indy cars will be racing on the streets of Washington, D.C. on Sunday for the Freedom 250 Grand Prix. The race will start and finish on 3rd Street in front of the U.S. Capitol and will include 7 turns around the National Mall for a total of 147 laps. The race starts at 1 p.m. Eastern on Sunday. Lisa Carton, NBC News Radio.
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26: Here's a look at the Twin Ports weather forecast from the meteorological team at Northern News Now in Duluth. Clear skies tonight with a low around 50 degrees. Winds the north-northwest at 10 to 15 miles an hour. Sunday, mostly sunny skies, a few afternoon clouds and a high of 71 degrees. Winds north-northeast at 5 to 10 miles an hour. Sunday night, clear skies and a low around 49 degrees and a light wind. Monday, off and on clouds, a stray shower, thunderstorm possible and a high of 72 degrees. Winds southeast at 5 to 10 miles an hour.

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1: It is, remember, every Thursday morning, 10 a.m., Dan and I are here waiting ever so patiently for your calls, your voicemails, mostly your calls. 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You want to call us 10 a.m. Eastern every Thursday. We're always here, unless we're not, I think. but we're almost always here. Every once in a while, even Dan deserves a day off. So every once in a while, I give him the Thursday, and he can go see his family, I guess.
2: Whatever. Brian, you're so nice.
1: once every several months, Dan gets to see his family.
2: Well, hey, you would not believe how nice that is. 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
1: It's nice not to work. Well, I got to go see them? Well, okay. I guess good with the bad, right?
2: Right, always.
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2: Well, hey, Brian, you know, talking about K-Seal, mm-hmm. I do have an update. This would be a second week update. Yep. And you know, and sadly enough, even along with this update, I did get a present because K-Seal did save her that $1,500.
1: Oh, wow.
2: And she was so grateful that I received a dozen donuts. Now, I would have brought them into the studio over here, but they would have been a little stale. But, you know, in your case, I guess it really don't matter.
1: Once you dunk them in the coffee, they're not stale anymore, Dan. I don't know if you're aware of that.
2: You got a good point. Good point.
1: But that's nice of her to do that. It's nice that you saved her some money with KSL. And so it worked.
2: Yes, it did. Absolutely. You know, what do you do when you have a vehicle that's 12 going on 13 years old with 140,000 miles? You know, everybody's on a fixed income somewhat. And, you know, putting that kind of money in an older vehicle, even though the vehicle's still worth something, it was the best move.
1: Right. And it's nice to have something like K-Seal that is a permanent solution. It's not just a temporary fix for any product you have.
2: Exactly. And guess what? Since it is permanent, if there would be anything else that would develop a leak, you would never know because a K-Seal is there to make the repair.
1: And this is, remind me again, this is it's not an Explorer. You told me what the vehicle was that you
2: poured. Ford Escape 2014.
1: I had the E-Rite. I had the E-Rite.
2: Yeah, with a 1.6 turbocharged engine.
1: Yeah, and that's, Like you said, it's like the billboard said, professional technicians choose it. Well, yeah, you do because it works and it's proven to work. So why would you not use it if it's going to be a permanent fix for something, you know, instead of taking it and try to make a big giant repair, like repair a gasket or a cracked head engine block? If K-Seal will fix it, why not?
2: Right. Well, think about it. Thanks to K-Seal, not only did it permanently fix her leak, but I have a permanent customer now.
1: It's a win-win. And on top of all that, donuts.
2: Oh, like I said, well, you know what? I'll hang on to them. Bring them in next week.
1: There you go. They'll still be good. let's do a quick email here, Dan. We got a couple minutes. This person has a 2013 Buick Verano automatic, 108,000 miles. They said they drove for a few miles before putting the car in park. And when they switched back to drive the car, it wouldn't move. Didn't notice any weird noises, or previously the battery seems to be working. They turned it off and on again, and then it drove home fine. He says they have an appointment with a mechanic next week, but they're wondering if it's safe to drive in the meantime, and is there anything they should know to talk to the technician when they go to this appointment?
2: Okay, two things. One that comes to mind, even though the vehicle started, would be the battery. Let's take a look at the battery, especially if it's aged 4 or 5 years old. There's a good possibility that, and keep in mind that if the surface charge of the battery itself is low, the computer sees 10.5 volts, and if there's 10.5 volts that's not there, it affects a lot of the different systems. Mm-hmm. There's many modules and computers that talk to themselves back and forth. So that would be one issue. The second issue would be this: with 108,000 miles, vehicle coming up on, 13, 14 years old,
1: yeah.
2: It wouldn't be a bad idea if they did not do this to have a transmission service. And naturally, when you do the service in a drain and fill, you really don't get it all out. So then I would recommend that they would take a ride. In fact, they could do this on their own. 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The stiction is the we'll call it varnish that forms mm-hmm. inside because of heat. And again, if it hasn't been done, it's a needed repair. So two areas, the battery. And again, if you do need a battery, you can also go to autobatteries.com.
1: Yep.
2: This person can look up what they need for that vehicle. 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
1: Absolutely. I'm just writing that down so I know it.
2: Well, not only that, mm-hmm. they will install it for you. That's the best part about it.
1: On some cars. Some cars,
2: yes.
1: They won't.
2: Oh,
1: I learned that
2: right.
1: the hard way by asking them to do it on the car I had. 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
1: 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And casting failure during injection molding is another. 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
1: 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Got another email here, Dan. This one seems to be from a fellow technician. It says he's got a 2011 Ford F-150, 5-liter automatic, 132,000 miles. Now, I'm just going to read this verbatim because a lot of the technical stuff, you know, is over my head. Is it long-term fuel trims are sitting at plus 12% on both banks at idle. Short-term bounces around but trends positive. No O2 sensor codes, no MAF codes, no vacuum leak codes. Truck runs fine, but the MPG is down 2 to 3 miles per gallon from what it used to be. This is already clearing the MAF sensor. Checked for obvious vacuum leaks. Smoke test came up clean. Plugs and air filter were done about 10,000 miles ago. O2 sensors have never been replaced as far as he knows. 132,000 miles on the originals. He said, is it possible for the O2 sensors to be slow or lazy without throwing codes? He goes, everything he reads has said, if it's bad, it'll throw a code. But I'm not sure that that's always true. And he wants to know if he's barking up the wrong tree entirely with this issue.
2: Okay, so here's what I see. I see a 15-year-old vehicle. The owner is pretty up on the terminology across the board.
1: Right, but that's what makes me think he's a technician like you.
2: Yes, a lot of people, even technicians, don't know what happens with our fuels. Our fuels today are not, they're dirty. They contain portions of ethanol, and ethanol can create a bunch of deposits. So this is what I see. Even though he said he cleaned the mass airflow sensor, he didn't do a total cleaning. He mentioned nothing about cleaning the throttle body.
1: No.
2: He mentioned nothing else about injectors or combustion chamber deposits or anything like that. So this is what we come down to. 130,000 miles. What happens over time? There can be a buildup of carbon that forms on top of the pistons and, of course, on top of the valves. But most importantly, they call it the squish area that's between the valves. And anytime we displace area, what happens? We increase compression ratios. So what I would recommend on this, even though this service kit that's made by CRC addresses more the gasoline direct injected engines, it contains everything you need in one kit.
1: Yeah.
2: Period. You know, you'll be able to, you know, clean the mass airflow sensor again. You'll have the throttle body cleaner. You're going to have what they call an intake valve and turbo cleaner that's in there. Even though it doesn't have a turbo, this is a very strong solvent that if you follow the directions on this, in fact, this is the one that you may have, you know, your buddy or your wife or someone hold the engine revolutions up to about 2,000 RPMs. And what you're going to do is you're going to spray this aerosol into the throttle body area and run it and keep on squirting it in there. And what you're doing is you're actually going to flood the intake system and also the tops of the intake valves, the top of the pistons, because it is a, you know, it has a very high octane rating to it. So it's going to lay there. So after you disperse this whole can, and the can is empty, you're going to turn the engine off and you're going to let it set for about an hour. After that hour, you're going to fire it up and then you're going to drive it on the highway for 10 minutes, you know, above 50, 60 miles an hour. What this will do, this will take and thermal shock any of the deposits that form on top of the pistons and in the squish area. And the reason why this cleaning is so important, because his major complaint is, his fuel economy is down.
1: Right.
2: Okay. So you look at it. So if it's down, if the compression ratio raises, so does the octane requirement. But what will happen at this point to protect the engine, you have these little knock sensors that control the timing. So what's going on is the knock sensors retarding the timing back will give you that decrease in fuel economy. So again, he can go to Advanced Auto Parts. He can purchase the CRC, gasoline direct injection service kit. It's going to give him everything that he needs. Yep. It will have instructions inside, or he can go to crcindustries.com and he can actually see a video on how to perform these cleanings. But again, I don't think he's going to need this, because if he is a technician, he may be up on it a little bit. And what it'll do, especially the inside that kit, is this one tank power renew. It treats 25 gallons of fuel. It will super clean the fuel system. So not only did he do the combustion chamber cleaning, he's going to be doing the fuel injector cleaning. And here's the thing he made mention that's most important about this. Mm-hmm. He believes the oxygen sensors are original, and he wants to know if they can, you know, create a problem or be lazy. Yes, they can. Well, here's the good news. By using the CRC kit itself, it will clean spark plugs. It will clean oxygen sensors. It will clean catalytic converters, if you follow the proper procedure to perform the service. So it is a win-win on this. And again, using it in the shop, having testimonials from my customers that can't believe what happens. I mean, more so, even though it's for GDI engines, gasoline direct injected, you still need, how can I say this? Let's back up. You're better off to buy the service kit, because everything is in one box and you'll spend less money. That's the key. So, and here's the big thing too. Mm-hmm. He should notice an increase in fuel economy. He should notice idle stability. And the best part about it, it lowers tailpipe emissions. So if he's in an area that requires, you know, an emissions test to obtain license plates, he's all ready to go.
1: Right.
2: So just because it has 130,000 miles doesn't mean, you know, that none of this should have been done. And I don't know maintenance history. He doesn't display that in the email, because I'm looking at this myself. But do the service, spend a few bucks, follow it exactly, you know, either through the instructions or the video, and he's going to be all set. He will notice. And, you know, again, hopefully he'll let us know what the results are.
1: That would be nice. And you're not concerned, and this is maybe just me being less technical than you. It says the O2 sensors could be original. He's not 100% sure. The cleaning would help. You're not worried about replacing those on a 2011 F-150?
2: No. Well, not at all. What he's going to do after he will perform this service, the fuel system cleaning service, give it, you know, 500 miles, put your equipment back on there again and look at the long-term fuel trims, see if the short-term still bounces around. Okay. And if you notice an improvement on that end, you know the stuff has worked.
1: Okay.
2: And the biggest thing that I see, again, and here's what I don't know. How is this truck used?
1: Yeah.
2: There is a possibility that he could have timing chain stretch, but I don't know that. So let's go with the basics. Because of the miles, if this has not been performed, it is the way to go. And, you know, I was involved in a testing laboratory with a major spark plug company. And, you know, we had the ability of looking at everything from, you know, combustion chamber deposits and what works and what don't work. But the chemistry today is unbelievable. And CRC's been a name that's been around forever in the automotive industry. And it's not just the fuel system cleaning items. I mean, we all heard of brake clean.
1: Oh, yeah.
2: You know, everybody, you know, that's back from the 70s. In fact, when my father had a service station that I worked at, I remember using CRC products back then. But they have anything and everything from fuel additives to cleaners to lubricants. You know, just an amazing company that offers everything that you would need automotive.
1: Yeah, I mean, but they've been around for a long time. There's a reason they've been around for a long time.
2: Oh, absolutely, because the stuff works.
1: Absolutely. 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

0: 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We have a voicemail. That's 313-405-9747. All of those numbers, because if you're in your car right now, you're thinking, how am I supposed to write down all that stuff while I'm driving? It's all right there at thecarshow.com. So you just remember that. What show was I listening to? Oh, yes, The Car Show. Oh, yeah, thecarshow.com. All right there, right on the front page. How to get a hold of us. We're not hiding. We're easy to find. Right, Dan?
1: Well, when we want to be.
0: Dan sometimes hides, but that's just usually from me.
1: Well, I have an excuse for it,
0: though. That's true. I'm always after your donuts. Let's do an email here, Dan. This is kind of a long one, but I think it's worth talking about. This person has he said, someone deliberately sabotaged my 2012 Corolla with 187,000 miles on it. So I've had the car since it was new, and they performed oil changes religiously every 5,000 miles. They said it began to burn oil about 7/10 of a quart, he says, for every 1,000 miles, or about, and that's happened things like 5 or 6 years ago. So the amount remained constant all of the time, and he's kept a close watch on it and kept it topped off, which is really good. The circumstances, he says, don't matter, but someone drained out the oil and double-filled it with over 8 quarts of, he says, filthy black used oil. He said, I discovered this after having driven it for about 200 miles, immediately drained it, refilled it with the correct amount, changed the filter. Said it initially appeared to have survived. It drives fine. There are no visible leaks. The cat did end up failing, he says, which was no surprise after years of burning oil. Then, with however much was pushed through there with this extra oil, he replaced it. Said, however, it soon began making a rattling noise on a cold start, which is suspected to be, he says, the VVT gear. He said, I also noticed it's now burning double the oil it has all these years, about 7/10 of a quart for every 500 miles. He said, in trying to get an accurate gauge on the current oil consumption amount by letting it go 500 miles before refilling it, I noticed that the cold start rattle seems to only occur as the oil level drops a bit. It's like, while still being above the halfway between the dots. He says, here are my main questions. What would you suspect has caused the increased oil consumption? And would you expect the VVT gear rattle to respond to the oil level, or does that suggest perhaps a different cause than the VVT?
1: Well, first of all, Brian, I have a hard time believing, unless this person has enemies.
0: Yeah.
1: Who would take the time out to do that?
0: that's the first thing I thought. Is like, I've played pranks on people, but to get in their driveway, pull the oil, drain the oil, and then refill it with dirty oil that I would have to have brought with me. You're right. That's a hell of a prank. That's not a prank. Somebody dislikes you a lot.
1: Okay. So here's what I'm going to do. Now, I don't do this all the time, but I'm going to go in the bottom drawer over here in the studio.
0: Uh-oh.
1: I'm going to grab the crystal ball and the magic wand. Okay, now come on now, Brian.
0: I know it works. I know.
1: I don't do this all the time. So looking back what this person did, here's what we don't know. 187,000 miles on a 15-year-old car that they said they changed it every 5,000 miles. Well, here's my thing. How long did it take you to put that 5,000 miles on? Did it take you a year? Did it take you 9 months? And what type of driving do you do? Is your driving city driving? Is it stop and go? Well, if it is, the 5,000 miles, that's not a good time. It's a bad time, because what happens, you have all this condensation that forms. You have all of the fact of this, that all the blow-by gases and the breakdown and the extra idling time and running. So what I see is this. It started using the oil, and when it started using the oil, it wasn't because of sabotage or overfilling or underfilling. The fact of it is, by not changing the oil frequently enough, you have three rings on your pistons. You have a compression ring, you have a secondary ring, and then the last one is called the oil ring. Well, the oil ring has a 2

0: millimeter thickness, and it has this little springy thing around it, like a wafer spring.
1: Yep.
0: Over time, the burnt oil, or what we call the stiction is the transformation of crud and crust and whatever. Well, what happens is this stiction will seize that lower oil ring. And what does it do then? It's not scraping down the oil off the cylinder wall. So what's the side effect here? It'll use oil and you'll never see it smoking. Okay. So what I recommend, and let me get back to this crystal ball now. First of all, if they're adding that much oil to it and it only holds 4.5 quarts of oil, they probably didn't notice that they were adding oil and the oil was clean, even though they said the oil was black. Well, if I have a vehicle that is burning oil, I'll notice even after changing the oil at 1500 or 2000 miles, because this person's a city driver, the oil has a very strong odor to it and it is black, like Indian ink. You can't believe this.
1: Okay.
0: So this is where they need to start. It's not going to be instant. And I don't have all the details here.
1: Right.
0: Start off with a fresh oil change. You're going to go to Advanced Auto Parts and you're going to purchase a container, a 16-ounce container of Hot Shot Secret. It's called Stiction Eliminator.
1: Yep.
0: And what this is, it's a powerful cleaner that addresses the burnt oil that forms on that lower ring. Now, it's not going to be instant. This is chemistry, okay, you're dealing with. But we'll say, for example, so they recommend using four ounces per quart. So in other words, so we have 4 times 4, that's 16. So that's one of these 16-ounce containers that when you change the oil, if you're putting a pint of the Hot Shot Secret Stiction Eliminator in, you cut back on the engine oil. So you're not going to put a pint of oil in.
1: It's not an additive, it's a replacement.
0: Right.
1: Okay.
0: Right. And what you're going to do after this, even though, the vehicle's old with a lot of miles, you're going to change your oil every 3,000 miles with filter and give it some time. And as time goes on, they will notice that the oil consumption will lessen and lessen. Now, I don't know how dirty the engine is.
1: Yeah.
0: And again, we're going to go back to the intervals of oil changes, but the stuff does work, whether you have a diesel or whether you have a gasoline engine. So again, so important doing this. But again, how do they verify, the fact that, it was overfilled? A lot of it could have been to the point that unless this person actually measured this themselves,
1: right?
0: I just say it all starts off with that. And here we go again about the rattle with the VVT gear. It says, well, the gear really doesn't rattle. You have variable valve timing solenoids. And they said that this is rattling upon cold start. Well, the good news is it's not that gear. But what can happen over time, the variable valve timing solenoids have little screens on them and they can plug. And when they plug, you'll have no oil that's flowing through, because what these things do is they actually advance or retard the intake or the exhaust cams. And the rattle is the loosening of the chain. So the good news is this, let's start off with the oil change with the Hot Shot Secret Stiction Eliminator.
1: Okay.
0: And then, give it that 3000 miles. If that rattle diminishes, your money ahead. If it doesn't, I recommend go to Advanced Auto Parts and buy a Dorman variable valve timing solenoid for that vehicle. In fact, that one has two. Buy them both and replace them. A lot of these are relatively simple to change. They're right up on top. I don't know if this person's a do-it-yourself or not, but this is going to be the guidelines, what they need to follow to resolve these problems. And, don't go by. A lot of people will try to change the oil from a 020, which is recommended for that engine. And we'll say they'll have it come up to be, maybe they'll use a 5W20 or something like that. Don't do that. But again, the Hot Shots Secret, the eliminator, the Stiction eliminator, fresh oil change. And give it some time, and always check your oil when it's cold before you fire up the vehicle. You won't even get your hands dirty. You can pull the level stick and look at it and say, oh yeah, that looks good, and put it back in.
1: Yeah, and that's all. Like you said, somebody replacing and double filling your oil seems a little extreme.
0: Well, I did not see that in a crystal ball.
1: So it must not be true.
0: Unless they have enemies.
1: You got an enemy that's bringing 8 quarts of oil to dirty oil to change your car.
0: In my 50 years, I have never seen that.
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11: Here's a look at the Twin Ports weather forecast from the meteorological team at Northern News Now in Duluth. Clear skies tonight with a low around 50 degrees. Winds north-northwest at 10 to 15 miles an hour. Sunday, mostly sunny skies. A few afternoon clouds and a high of 71 degrees. Winds north-northeast at 5 to 10 miles an hour. Sunday night, clear skies and a low around 49 degrees and a light wind. Monday, off and on clouds, a stray shower, thunderstorm possible and a high of 72 degrees. Winds southeast at 5 to 10 miles an hour.
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1: Remember, every Thursday, 10 a.m., Eastern time. Dan and I are right here. I'm sitting here trying to get the donuts. Dan's trying to hide the donuts. It's what we do here.
0: Well, you know why, Brian. I've been looking at you a little bit.
1: I always tell people, Dan hides. I'm too big to hide.
0: Well, no, it's not that. I hide them because you are too big.
1: You're trying to help me. Thank you, Dan. Yes. Dan is my conscience. It's like, do you need another donut? It's like, I do. I've had it explained to me over the course of my life that a dozen donuts is not a single serving, and I argue that point a lot.
0: Like, wait a minute, you mean it's not?
1: I know. It's like, come on, it's in one box, it's one serving. Come on, people don't understand. My love of donuts knows no bounds, Dan.
0: Oh yeah.
1: Let's do another email here.
0: Okay.
1: Oh, we got this person has a Hyundai Sonata, 2013, 113,000 miles on it. It's an automatic transmission. He said, at the end of June, the car stalled while moving slowly shortly after leaving the house. They limped it back home and stalled a couple more times while moving it. And they said when they tried to turn it off at home, the engine ran only for a couple of seconds after they turned the key. They got a P0172 code on their code reader. And they said it was likely an O2 sensor, so they replaced that. The car immediately began running again and significantly better fuel economy. So since then, I've noticed that at idle, the RPMs are occasionally inconsistent and sometimes fall, making the car sputter lightly. They said today, about 2 months after all of this, with a new engine air filter, the check engine light came back on with the P0172 Bank 1 Too Rich code again. RPMs were dropping lower at idle and shuddering more, as well as feeling as though the car would sometimes gain power while he was braking. So this time around, the car felt like it was wanting to stall when stopped. When I turned my car off, it had a couple of seconds of run on. What would cause me getting the same code again? Could it be the new O2 sensor or something with the MAF sensor, throttle body, or something else? They said, I don't think necessarily that it's the O2 sensor this time around, because last time the car wasn't drivable before he changed the O2 sensor. Now driving normally after he changed it. So he's wondering if it could be MAF sensor, throttle body, or what else could cause this issue.
0: Okay. You know, here we go again. People are keeping their cars 2013 with 113,000 miles. The service code of the 172, the PO172 about Too Rich, always indicates a vacuum leak. So coincidentally, the O2 sensor probably helped because it was actually fuel fouled, or it had a lot of soot on it. So naturally, that's why it ran better. But that was a temporary Band-Aid. What I've seen in older vehicles is that you have an item on there for the emission control system. It's called a canister purge valve. And what this does, at certain times, the computer will take over and it'll pull the fumes out of the canister, the charcoal canister, and it reburns them for better emissions, but most importantly, for better fuel economy. So what I would do first on this vehicle, I would check the canister purge valve. Now, when they mechanically fail, they don't set a code.
1: Oh, okay.
0: So what you would do is when you would take this unit off, if you can blow through it, that means it has failed. And what makes them fail are the fumes, you know, from the gasoline and from the oil. And, you know, and naturally, you know, you're not going to, people say, well, you got to pick that dirty thing up and blow through it. Well, put a paper towel around it and blow, you know, put a little thing around it. I mean, use some common sense. If that is bad, you replace it and that may eliminate the problem. Now, back to the PO172, that would be a candidate for a CRC kit, the GDI service cleaning kit that contains everything, because they mentioned mass airflow sensor, throttle body, things like that. What's really neat about this CRC kit for GDI engines, and by the way, that does have a gasoline direct injected engine.
1: Okay.
0: And because of it having that gasoline injected engine, that these systems really get dirty over time. And I doubt very much someone at 113,000 miles even did this. A lot of people forget about it. So what you can do, you buy the service kit. You can go to Advance Auto Parts. It will come with the instructions that you need, or you can go to crcindustries.com and you can watch a video on it and do this cleaning. You know, clean the mass airflow sensor, clean the throttle body. And what's really, really neat about this thing too, coming down about this cleaning, is how you clean the intake valves by using that aerosol cleaner. So they're going to notice every cleaning I did with the CRC kit, the customer goes, boy, I thought you put a different engine in it. Boy, does it accelerate good. But you know, you only notice that, you know, the first time around, but after that, it goes away. That's just like when something like your fuel economy or something slowly diminishes, it happens over time, you don't notice.
1: Right.
0: An example of that is, we'll say you have a 100,000-mile car and you put struts and shocks on it. You go, oh, I can't believe the ride. Well, that's because when it slowly happens, you don't feel it. So, you know, it's based all on preventative maintenance. Our chemistry today is unbelievable with what it has been in the past. And keep in mind that in the GDI service kit from CRC, it has the strongest allowable cleaners that the EPA will allow. And it works. That's all I have to say. The stuff works. And again, hopefully this person would give us a little bit of a feedback. I mean, it can be a do-it-yourself thing if you're a little handy. But if not, if you deal with a specific shop, you can always have them perform that service. But what's really neat, again, is going back to crcindustries.com to their videos about how to, it'll give you more of an explanation than what I'm giving now, because I don't want to really get too technical. But And of course, what they would do is they would say, well, you know, I can turn the key off of this car and it's fine. Then it happens again. Well, that's because that would be like rebooting your computer at home.
1: Yeah.
0: You know, no difference. It's the same thing. So, you know, do that and give us a report back.
1: Right. And it's nice. The CRC, that GDI service kit, is nice. It has inside of it a little booklet that tells you how to do everything. But and now this is my issue. When I read those, I don't learn about technical stuff as well reading it as I would going to CRC Industries and watching the video. The video to me are indispensable. That I can look at a video and tell you whether I can do this myself or if I need help doing it. Where reading it, it might seem like, oh yeah, this seems real easy until I dig into it and then I'm over my head really all of a sudden, you know.
0: Right. So. Right. But, you know, bottom line to all of this too, is the maintenance is so important. Yeah. In fact, you know, judging with some of our emails that we had today and answered, a lot of it had to do with chemistry and cleaning and maintenance. And, you know, we have to remember though, too, that, you know, with this cleaning kit, especially the GDI thing, is that, you know, the cleaners inside has the strongest allowable. But here's what else is a bonus. If you do have a GDI engine, keep in mind, as a bonus, you get that little special funnel.
1: Oh,
0: that
1: yeah.
0: When you don't have the fuel, how can I say this, a normal fuel cap that's on there,
1: right.
0: you have that funnel so you can pour this.
1: And everything is in the one box. Everything you need, right in that one box.
0: Everything's there. So again, you know, thanks to CRC and also Advance for keeping this stuff on hand.
1: Yeah. I mean, I literally have two of them in my garage right now.
0: Well, that's still good.
1: I keep waiting for somebody to ask me, well, my car only has 6,000 miles on it, so it's not ready for one just yet.
0: Well, but you have the material on hand. That's all that matters.
1: Absolutely, I do. And I love the videos at crc.com. Into crcindustries.com that show me what I need to do. I love that stuff. I really do.
0: We all do.
1: Excellent. Thank you, Dan. Another great week. 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One major symptom is a cracked engine block. 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It puts stress on the metal, which ultimately results in the crack. A few reasons why your engine block could crack. Well, water pump failure is one, as it disables proper coolant flow, which may cause overheating. And casting failure during injection molding is another. If the molding results in thinner sections, the application of heat to these thinner areas can lead to engine cracks. 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
11: Here's a look at the Twin Ports weather forecast from the meteorological team at Northern News Now. In Duluth, clear skies tonight with a low around 50 degrees. Winds north-northwest at 10 to 15 miles an hour. Sunday, mostly sunny skies, a few afternoon clouds and a high of 71 degrees. Winds north-northeast at 5 to 10 miles an hour. Sunday night, clear skies and a low around 49 degrees and a light wind. Monday, off and on clouds, a stray shower, thunderstorm possible and a high of 72 degrees. Winds southeast at 5.
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13: NBC News Radio, I'm Rob Martier. President Trump says construction on the White House ballroom is running ahead of schedule, a day after the Supreme Court temporarily allowed work to continue. Trump praised the project this morning in a post on Truth Social, saying tremendous work has been done, and he included a photo of the site. On Friday, Chief Justice John Roberts ruled the work could temporarily resume on the ballroom, pending the High Court's review of an emergency appeal of a lower court's ruling by the White House. Canadian Prime Minister Mark Carney says retaliatory tariffs on the U.S. will begin on September 8th. Lisa Carton reports.
14: Carney announced the move at a Saturday morning news conference in response to the Trump administration's new 50% tariffs on Canadian goods. Carney said he will release more details in the coming days, adding that his government takes the step reluctantly. The new U.S. tariffs went into effect at midnight Saturday after trade talks with Canada collapsed. The tariffs impact about $20 billion worth of Canadian imports. I'm Lisa Carton.
13: Forecasters are keeping an eye on Tropical Storm Mokay off the coast of Hawaii. The Central Pacific Hurricane Center says Mokay is packing top winds of 50 miles per hour, and a flood watch has been activated for the Big Island through Monday. At last check, the storm was about 470 miles southeast of the Big Island. Officials say it could dump up to 15 inches of rain this weekend in parts of Hawaii, with life-threatening flooding and mudslides a big concern for many residents. Immigration authorities say federal agents boarded two cruise ships in Boston and arrested 11 foreign workers who are suspected of possessing child sexual abuse material. Customs and Border Protection said it conducted Operation Tidal Wave between August 14th and 16th. Border Patrol agents and investigators from the Department of Homeland Security say the arrests were made on the cruise ships Volendam and Norwegian Breakaway. Both cruise lines said they are cooperating with law enforcement. Rob Martier, NBC News Radio.
15: In a heartbeat, you could be the difference.
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17: Bob writes about it. Jim talks about it. But Chuck did something about it.
18: Foreman on a big hole across the 10.
19: He's something else.
18: He's out in touchdown land.
19: He's something else, baby.
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18: Double Four,
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20: Welcome to the Jim Bob Sports Jamboree with Vikings legend Chuck Foreman, Fox 9's Jim Rich. I'm Bob Sansevier. Tyler Ganz is the man. He's one of the men bringing us this show today, TWS Remodeling. We're going to talk about, he's going to be at the State Fair in just the week, next week.
21: Yep, next week.
20: That's when it starts.
21: Yep.
20: He'll be there then. He's also going to be debuting that 6'8" buff body on OnlyFans, he was telling us.
21: Oh, God.
20: He wants to be an OnlyFans
21: star.
20: That
21: was an off-the-mic conversation, please.
20: Oh, you're not ready to debut that bit of news. Okay. And Mark Jacobson from Trade Home Shoes, another guy bringing us the show and his company. And, Chuck, I got to start with you because I'm not a KOC fan. And part of it is, you go back to your coach, Bud Grant. Tell me if I'm wrong.
21: Okay.
20: Bud Grant, he adapted to the talent he had on his team. He or Jerry Burns did, because they didn't fit you into a mold. They looked at the talent you had, and they took advantage of your skill set.
21: Right.
20: And I just wanted you to talk about that, because I don't think KOC does that. I think he tries to squeeze you into his system.
22: I know that when I got here, of course, when you watched the game back in my era, it was run dominated, number one. And the running back, fullback combination, you know, you had the guy running and the guy blocking. And that from that perspective, you know, you could see, you know, it was always the game plan was run dominated, a little pass thrown in. And Bud was able to, when I got there, that's the way they were before I got here. And then when I got here, you know, and they were throwing a little bit to the backs, but when I got here, that's when Jerry came up with this. First of all, they moved me from running back to fullback, which I was upset about. And then they put in this purple offense, which refeatured, you know, the runner receiver for the most part. Whereas I went into the slot, came out of the backfield. Me, I went out to a wide receiver. I played all three of those.
20: How do they call that a fullback?
22: But that's what, you know, that's what it was, because the other guy had to run up, line up as what we called the two back. That's the running back position. And of course, like I said, when they made that change, I was totally upset, because I thought I was going to be
20: a blocking back.
22: Yeah, something like that. It was just a third down dude. But that was when they incorporated that offense, and he made that adjustment because of what I could do. So, yeah, Bud had that ability, him and Jerry. They came in, they changed it, and nobody else was doing it like that in my time.
20: It was the precursor to the West Coast offense.
22: It was that. Well, yeah, it is the West Coast offense. That's what they do, the same, nothing different.
20: And it worked.
22: Other than they call it the West Coast offense, and they were starting to give the runner receiver a little more attention. But, you know, back in that era when they were evaluating a player, it was that, like, I'm a fullback, and then they just evaluating you by the yards from scrimmage.
20: Well, yeah. I'll throw it out to you guys. And, Jim, you certainly were here for Denny Green. I think KOC is a latter-day Denny Green in the way he runs his offense. He has a system, and you got to fit his system. And that's why I think Kyler Murray has a bigger chance of failing than succeeding if he makes him play in that system under center. This is a guy who less than 15% of the time in Arizona was he under center.
23: Well, that's what they're changing now, though. That's why I think they pulled the plug on the quarterback competition, is because you were running two offenses, one for what J.J. McCarthy excels at and one that Kyler Murray excelled at. And so when you got everybody out there blocking different schemes and receivers running different routes, it just wasn't going anywhere. We've seen it at camp. Even the fans were noticing it.
22: Speaking of Tyler Murray, suppose they did that to Fran Tarkenton.
20: How would that go?
22: Yeah.
23: Right.
22: I mean, you know, he wouldn't have been as great as he was because you took away one of his greatest assets, the ability to move around in the pocket.
23: Now, right. And so that's what I think they're doing now, is they're scrapping the competition. They're just going to build an offense for Murray, and go from there. Because before,
20: they better.
23: The plays, you know, aren't conducive to two different kind of quarterbacks. Wentz can't do what Kyler Murray does. JJ can't do what Wentz does, right? And all these guys are rotating in, and then there was no real chemistry. We could see it at the night practice. I mean, the fans were murmuring, you know, like, oh, what are we watching here? I mean, you were there, Chuck. You saw that, and you're just like, there's no continuity. So I think that O'Connell just said, all right, we got to go with one guy. Let's just do this. He didn't win the job outright, but I think we have to just build and go with this and see where we could go.
20: Now, Tyler, I mentioned you were 6'8". Is it 6'8 or 6'7"?
21: 6'7".
22: All right. He is a big man.
20: No, because the reason I asked that is Kyler Murray will come up a few inches below where your Adam's apple would be.
21: Right.
20: He isn't. I don't think he's much more than 5'8 or 5'9". And I think he needs to be in the shotgun and her pistol. Are you excited about him being the quarterback, or are you giving it time to see how much KOC lets him be Kyler Murray?
21: Yeah, I think I am excited to see new blood, you know, back there, because we know a lot happened last year with JJ. But going back to KOC, like, as a leader, as a coach, is he going to keep his arrogance, which I feel like we've seen, for his system, it has to be this way, or is he going to allow his players to be the players that they are? That's what I want to see him develop as a coach. But then also, you can't put Kyler Murray behind the O-line because he can't see over their shoulder pads. You got to give him room to run. He's got to move.
20: A lot of these guys are close to your size, certainly at the tackles.
21: I know. I think he's going to have to change a lot, and I don't want to see 88% run on second down again on the stats we went through a couple weeks ago. We got to be a little more diversified in our play calling. And if KOC is this mastermind, well, be the mastermind. Figure it out.
20: And that's all done a whole quarterback whisperer thing. Now, Mark, are you excited about Kyler?
2: I'm excited to see what he's got, and I do think it's important to look at KOC and what changes he's going to make. One, Blake Brandel has to get better at under center to be able to long snap it, because he has struggled out of shotgun. So we've got to get a center that can get the ball back to Kyler. And then second of all, we do have to, if you look at Kyler, he's fifth all-time in completion percentage. I would have never dreamed on the list he would be fifth all time in completion percentage. So the guy can complete passes.
20: It should go up with these guys.
2: It should. And with the way the running game has looked so far, the outside running game actually does look like it's working. So, but you do have to adapt, and they're going to have to make sure and put him in enough shotgun, because the height is an issue and you have to give him the mobility. Otherwise, you might as well just throw Wentz in there. Because if you're going to force the system, Wentz is a better quarterback.
20: He's the best one for the system.
2: For the system.
21: Yeah.
2: It's either play Wentz and have the system, or else allow Kyler to be able to run the right system.
20: Now, Chuck, you and I agree. I like Jordan Mason. I like, actually, Aaron Jones, but he is going to be 32, or is 32.
22: Right.
20: They got Frank Smith now to be the run game coordinator. He was the run game coordinator, or the offensive coordinator, actually, with the Miami Dolphins.
22: Right.
20: Mike McDaniel gets a lot of credit for having these great running back, or seasons by running backs. He had two, Raheem Mostert and Devin Achane, where they were like the top three one season, several years ago. Mm. Do you think that that KOC will let him change that running game, or is he going to want to put too much of a, his mark on it? And by the way, when you played, was it Burnsy who dictated the running game, or was it Buzz Mertes? I mean, how much did Bud have to do?
22: Well, Burnsy was the one to put the weekly game plan together, obviously. And Buzz was the running back coach to make sure when the plays that were implemented that we were running them correctly. And so that's what the running back coach does. I think anything that the offense does is what the offensive coordinator puts together when he watches the film, and then he decides how he's going to attack it.
20: And by the way, when Chuck played, the only other offensive coach was John Michaels, the line coach. There were three the offensive coordinator, the running backs coach. You didn't have a wide receiver coach.
22: We did. Neil Armstrong.
20: Oh, Armstrong. What was Armstrong's title?
22: He was assistant head coach and wide receiver.
20: I didn't realize you had four offensive coaches. Now they have what, Jim? 30?
22: Yeah, 30.
23: Speaking of coaches, Mark, you talked about the running game, and that does seem to be something that O'Connell is wanting to change this year, because he brought in that Frank Smith from Miami, They've gone to a different blocking scheme. So I think that's what we're going to see more of. They did it with the first team in that first preseason game that Murray only attempted three passes because they wanted to get the running game going. And they got a couple of good runs off. So that may be, you know, you're talking about it too, Tyler, changing things up. It may be what we're going to see this year.
2: Yeah, you look at preseason, the first game, you look at some of the joint practices, they've been able to be effective running the football. And if you talk to any of the players out there, the offensive line, it is different this year than what it has been in years past. So it's been talked about over and over again. I think as they start to gain confidence, and again, the quarterback's best friend is a good running game, and they get the running game going, all of a sudden it opens up everything else.
20: Well, what they need is a guy who does, like KOC, needs to adapt. Much like the guy who runs TWS Remodeling, he's adapted to what the times are. And will you be there at any of the days at the fair? Are you there every day, any days?
21: I'm kind of in and out as much as I can to be there and hang out. But we already started our state fair special. And this really is our best deal of the year. Every company does this. We're right there with you. But now is the time to move forward with a roof job or siding or kitchen or bathroom, deck. We have 25% off of everything, which is great. But the other thing that we roll out here that we can only really do a few months out of the year is zero down payment, zero monthly payment, zero interest for 24 months. So you can buy now, have it in for well over a year before you ever have to pay a dollar. It's just a great deal to take advantage of. It's something that we love rolling out, and we're going to do it here all this month. So TWSremodeling.com is the way to schedule your appointment. I'd love to have us out. We're going to give you the best price you're going to get all year.
20: Where are you going to be at the fair?
21: We are in the home improvement building, so kind of right by, what is that, O'Gara's, when you walk in the main gate there.
20: Oh, you're right there.
21: That's right good. Next to the DFL building, right? So we're right there when you walk in the front door.
23: And the best part, you don't have to go to the state fair to get this deal.
21: No.
23: Correct?
21: Yeah.
23: The state fair said, I got to go to the fair to get it.
21: Yeah.
23: No.
21: Yeah,
23: go to the website or give you a call, right?
21: That's right. You see the TV commercials. It's open for everybody. If you're not a state fair person, you can still take advantage of this deal.
20: Take advantage and take advantage of this. We're going to take a quick break. And then to Jim Bob Sports Jamboree, we'll be right back with more with Vikings legend Chuck Foreman.
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4: We are back with more of the Jim Bob Sports Jamboree. Vikings legend Chuck Foreman, Fox 9's Jim Rich, TWS Remodeling's Tyler Gans, Mark Jacobson, Trade Home Tunes, both of them valuable members of the Jim Bob Sports Jamboree, bringing you this show. Chuck, when you played, how many preseason games? Four or five? Was it five then? Did you play 14 games?
22: Yeah, I think five or six.
4: Did you play in every game?
22: No. But, yeah, but not a lot.
4: It was different then, though. I mean, you guys played more than guys do now.
22: Yeah, they did. And but, you know, Bub was kind of ahead of his time with that. And, you know, he might put us in for a series and take us out.
4: Okay.
22: Okay, and then, you know, and then the other guys would play. And then the last game of the preseason, that was our game. That was the game we got serious to. You know, this is and then you know yeah to see where you were offensively and defensively, so everybody played.
4: Well, the problem now is, I mean, a lot of teams hold guys out of the preseason games, but they're playing a lot of. Every team plays teams during the week, and often it's the team they're going to be playing
23: right
4: in that preseason game. And there was a big fight with the several of them, the Cowboys and the Saints, just the other day. And guys get hurt in these practices, and the Vikings lost Jamal Adams, who I know that Brian Flores had big plans for him, the linebacker, safety, put him everywhere. And it's unfortunate. I mean, guys are going to get hurt, and you look around the league of some of the top players who were already on the shelf for a while. I mean, that Jordan Tyson, the wide receiver for the Saints, he was one of the best rookies to come out, and he's gone for at least 2 months. Right. Jeremiah Love's got the high ankle sprain.
23: Right, but we're seeing something different with O'Connell, too. You're talking about him not changing. Look at all the players that he played in that first preseason game that normally do not even set foot on the field. You know, so he's changing things up. You know, Mike complains about it, the star, that these guys aren't ready to play once the season starts. Chuck, mm-hmm. I think you feel the same way, that these guys need to get reps, whether they're in these joint practices, right, because that is as close to a preseason game as you can get in practice, right, and actually playing a few downs, a few series in the preseason.
22: You got to know what a guy can do in a game situation. I mean, he might look good, he might be fast, he might be strong, he might be all that in practice. Where you come, you just get to the place, you get to the point where you can tackle him, but you stop. But a lot of guys get to that point in practice, but they don't want to do that in the game, you know, when the guy's coming at you. Because I remember, you know, when I was running the ball and I was coming around the corner and, you know, the defensive backs were there, I could tell the ones that weren't going to bring it the way.
23: Really?
22: Yeah, you could tell because they were scared of me coming in. But I'm thinking, you know, but that's what I'm saying, you know, you got to see what a guy can do in game situations. And I'm glad they are playing these guys to see exactly what they can do. Like I say, they look good, but can they play as good as they look? And most can't.
4: All right, now, when I covered the team, I would say pound for pound, Antonio Winfield was the best tackler in the secondary that I saw.
22: Right.
4: When you played, who was the best cornerback or DB, the one that you said, oh, I got this guy coming at me? Were there any? Were there no cornerbacks like that or safeties?
22: Well, I mean, they're
4: linebackers maybe.
22: Yeah, linebackers, safeties, and corners, I didn't worry too much about.
4: Because you were bigger than most of them.
22: Well, yeah, but still, I wasn't going to run. You know, I was going to get rid of them. I had that ability.
4: Just so, shake them off.
22: Yeah, I'd shake them off. But, you know, the linebackers, that's another story. You know, they had some great athletes at that position. You remember a guy named Fred Carr?
4: Yeah.
22: That played for Green Bay. This guy's about 6'5".
4: He was that big.
22: Yeah, about 250.
21: Hmm.
22: Could run like nobody I ever saw in my life. You know, I'm like, wow. I'm giving him all these moves, and I'm thinking I'm leaving him, and he's looking at me like, oh, he's right there. That never happened before. But he was one of the best I ever played against.
4: And you were 6'3",
22: 6'2½" or something like that.
4: We'll go three.
22: 215.
4: Before you were lean.
22: But that guy, man, he was one of the only, him and this guy, Jack Ham. Jack Ham was like
4: the Steelers.
22: Yeah, he was just like a, you ever see a gnat where you're swapping them? And they all, and then they'd never go away. That was him. You know, you thought you'd get rid of him. He's still there, and, you know.
4: Oh, he was a great linebacker.
22: One of the great ones I've ever played against, him and Fred Carr. I think, you know, from my experience playing against them one-on-one, they were two of the best I ever played.
4: Now, Ham, a Steeler. Now, that brings me to my next question for you. In the preseason, did you run more like Franco Harris than Chuck Foreman, where you'd head for the sideline? Because he didn't like getting hit.
22: No.
4: He would take to the sideline when he was a heck of a back.
22: I never ran out like that. I mean, I knew when I got in a situation where I couldn't do anything, it was best to go down. Because I remember Jim Brown saying, you know, I'll go down and come back the next play. And that's the smart thing a running back can do. When you got 10 guys coming at you and you have nowhere to go, you need to just go down, because that's when the injuries come.
4: All right. You mentioned Jim Brown.
22: Right.
4: Now, do you guys all know that he is reputed to have never lost the yard? I mean, every yard, he always gained yardage. I've never seen anything of you being caught behind the line.
22: Not really.
4: Did it happen, ever?
22: I don't remember anything like that.
4: I'd block it out, too.
23: All right, with KOC supposedly changing this up, Tyler, would you be happy if the Vikings ran the ball more? Would you be, as guy that watches his team's offense and the quarterback situation that they're dealing with, do you see the road to success through becoming a ball control run offense?
21: I think every successful offense starts in the trenches, right? So if we can win there and have a solid run game, that's going to, like you said, open it all up, right? Like, they have to be scared of our run game. Otherwise, you know, they're just going to be able to double team the wide receivers. We'll never get the ball in time, and we go nowhere. I mean, we've seen that happen over and over again. So I think it's a good mix. But it starts in the trenches, which means we should be able to get 3-4 yards on a run, like, without problem.
23: All right, Mark, and then Chuck will tell us what we really should be thinking.
2: We know our defense is going to be good. It's for sure going to be top 10. It very well could be a top 5 defense. What's, again, not only the best friend to a quarterback is a running game, but also to the defense. You want to talk about keeping your defense fresh, keeping their offense off of the field. Having a running game and being able to pound the football just sets everything up. And I think KOC has talked about it for every single year. He's talked about the run game and how important it is. This is the first time I've ever seen him actively go out and try to change it. It seems like something is different in the building. And you've got the three-headed monster adding Damon Claiborne to the mix. It's nice to see the rookie come in, and he's going to be, who knows? I think obviously he's going to make the team, but they call him special. I mean, he runs at a different speed, a different pace, and he brings something else to the mix. And just looking at the successful teams, when you look at the best teams that have been out there over the course of the past couple of years, having a run game is vitally important to being able to be successful. You look at what Detroit was able to do with the 1-2 punch over the course of the time. When their running backs are on target, they're hard to be beat. When all of a sudden they go to passing all the time, then Jared Goff doesn't look nearly as good when they start throwing the ball around all the time.
4: No, but when you have Justin Jefferson, you better be getting him the ball. And Addison, and now Juwan Jennings, and you still got Hawkinson. I mean, no team sets up better for success for a quarterback than this one does.
23: Right, but your quarterback is not at the level of those receivers to this point. Murray hasn't shown that he can throw for 3,000 yards and, you know, 42 touchdowns in a season. You know, we've not seen that confidence.
4: He's never had this type of receiver.
23: Okay.
4: And he's never had, actually, his running backs have never been great. They've been okay. So, I mean, this is the best offense. If he can't succeed in this one, he might as well wrap it up.
23: All right, Chuck, set us straight. Well, does this team need this running game? Do they need to go more run heavy this year with their quarterback situation than they've had in the past?
22: I think the run game is the most important part of an offense. I mean, sure, you got the wide receivers, and they showcase the wide receivers. But when you got that run game going, it opens up everything outside, you know, because they got to respect that. And I think with the Vikings, you know, I like their run back room. I like their offensive line, you know. But in the offensive situation, you know, from an offensive guy, you know, the guys that I count on to allow me to do what I do best are those guys up front. There's got to be consistency up front, and the play calling has got to be on point. They got to know where the weak points are in the defense, and the quarterbacks have to recognize that if there's a change to make the different calls, so you can make another call for the play to work. So I think they got everything in place. The offensive line looks good, but they got to stay healthy. And if they stay healthy and get on it and get that run game going, I think everything open up if they let Kyler Murray be Kyler Murray.
20: All right.
23: And then that's the thing that O'Connell said, too, was he liked the way Murray mentally ran the offense when he was out there, that he got him up to the line quickly, got him into where they needed to be, unlike when J.J. was in there. And we do a quarterback jet sweep. That wasn't what the play call was.
20: And you won't be seeing Kyler Murray doing that Justin Jefferson dance, the gritty, into the end zone.
22: That's only one guy that can do that.
20: That's his thing.
22: Right.
20: All right, we gotta take a break, and we'll be right back with more with Vikings legend Chuck Foreman and a host of others. Be right back.
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1: President Trump says construction on the White House ballroom is running ahead of schedule, a day after the Supreme Court temporarily allowed work to continue. Trump praised the project this morning in a post on Truth Social, saying tremendous work has been done. On Friday, Chief Justice John Roberts ruled the work could temporarily resume on the ballroom, pending the High Court's review of an emergency appeal of a lower court's ruling by the White House. Forecasters are keeping an eye on Tropical Storm Mokay off the coast of Hawaii. The Central Pacific Hurricane Center says Mokay is packing top winds of 50 miles per hour, and a flood watch has been activated for the Big Island through Monday. Immigration authorities say federal agents boarded two cruise ships in Boston and arrested 11 foreign workers who are suspected of possessing child sexual abuse material. Customs and Border Protection said it conducted Operation Tidal Wave between August 14th and 16th. Rob Martier, NBC News Radio.
4: We're back with more of the Jim Bob Sports Jamboree. Vikings legend Chuck Foreman, Fox 9's Jim Rich. Tyler Gans from TWS Remodeling. Great deal going with them, 25% off. Through, is it through

0: little smell to the shoes. And a little.
1: Hey, you know, you got to watch it because you made a crack earlier off the air about horses that I wasn't crazy about. And see, Tyler sounds like he's anti-horse, too. What are you a cat guy?
2: 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That's why he's like, careful with my horses.
1: You could use them instead of pack mules to bring all your equipment up to your, when you work going on the roof, bring it right to the guys.
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1: Good deal. Now, I'm going to ask all of you, but we don't have to go game by game, but you've all have looked at the schedule. You know what the Vikings are doing. What number hits you as the record? What do you think, Tyler?
3: I think we got 13 wins. Yeah, so I think that's where we're at.
1: Oh, that's steep. All right, how about you, Mark?
0: Originally, I had it between 13 and 14, but the way the preseason has started and the way the quarterback has looked makes me a little more hesitant. I'm going to probably back it down to 10 or 11 wins. I think it's going to be in that mix. I think we're going to have a good season. Our division's tough, and that's probably where I'd go.
1: All right, Hunter, how about you? Just 10 wins from Hunter. How about you, John?
2: Hunter, we have the official sheets still, right?
3: Yeah, we got
2: you have those around? Yeah. You weren't here that week.
1: You did it already.
2: We went through the whole schedule. Hunter's going to go dig up the forms.
3: I had 14, so I went down one.
1: See, but I want to hear you guys, and I'll give you my thought on it.
4: I'm thinking 12.
1: All right.
2: Oh, here we go.
1: Jim's got the list.
2: Here's the list.
1: So did they change much?
2: Where was Chuck even autographed his, so we know verified.
1: Wow, you can sell that.
2: Right there.
1: He's still with 12.
4: That's 12, yeah.
1: Mark says he's 13, 14. Tyler's bumped it up a little bit. Oh, no, that's not Tyler. That's Star.
2: Yep, Star was 11 and 6. And
1: where were you?
2: I don't know. Where am I? Because I was...
1: didn't even count you.
2: No, I was at 9. I was 9.
1: See, I'm actually close to you for this reason.
2: Because last year, I was the correct one in the room.
1: You nailed it. Well, I'm in that range, too, for this reason. And the division could be won by a 10-win team. It is the toughest division in football. All four are good teams. They're going to be banging heads throughout the season. So I don't think there will be no sweeps in the NFC North where one team, you know, knocks the other three off. And it's not like playing in the NFC West where three great teams and then Arizona. You know, you can chalk that up as a win. Do you think, can anyone even think of a division that would be tougher than this one in the, you know, in football? I don't. Of just how good
4: Detroit,
1: they could be.
4: Detroit, Chicago.
1: Green Bay and the Vikings. It's going to be brutal.
4: It's going to be.
1: One who emerges is going to be terrific. And if Jahmyr Gibbs stays healthy, it's hard to believe that Detroit won't be right there. But I think the Vikings will they're going to have a winning record and do very well because not so much of the offense. That defense, I think Brian Flores is locked in.
4: Yeah. He has an ability to get those guys. I don't know what it is, but every place he's been, his defenses have been aggressive,
1: stellar,
4: smart. Yeah. You know, they don't make a lot of mistakes.
1: He knows what kind of guy he wants.
4: And they all seem to have an edge, you know, to them. You know, they bring it every play. So.
2: Yep.
4: And that's a reflection on the coach.
1: Well, he surrounds himself with bright guys who can play multiple positions.
3: Exactly. Yeah, yes.
1: And that's why Jamal Adams meant so much to him.
2: Right. The big key is that, Chuck, he talks about the fact that he wants these guys to know these other positions.
4: Right.
2: They don't just sit in their own group meeting. He knows where other people are because Van Ginkel has talked about it. You know, I take those stabs at those interceptions on the line. Because I know someone's right there if I miss.
4: Right.
2: We've got it covered. And he says that's the knowledge that he says in this defense I've learned where other places I haven't seen that. And, you know, that's the whole key is the window dressing too. Right. They spend so much time at the line disguising. They got eight, nine guys, 10 guys on the line, and then all of a sudden they're out of there by the time you snap the ball. So,
1: hey, Jim, you are closer to it in the media than any of us are, and me, because I'm not out there every

0: every day.
1: We miss you, by the way.
0: Oh, yeah, I'm sure you do. I thought you were going to bring me out there just to ask some questions.
1: I know. We do.
0: Let's do that. But Harrison Smith, we haven't heard anything about. I mean, he's not officially retired. Have you heard anything about, can he still come back? Is it like a Aaron Donald thing where he may just show up?
1: Yeah. He could walk in week one.
0: Well, why hasn't he, though? He doesn't, does he not want to go to camp? Or do we have a health issue still?
1: To me, knowing him, you know,
0: Know him better than most.
1: I don't know him that well because he is kind of a deep thinker and keeps stuff to himself. But I think after the way last year turned out, he wants to see what this offense looks like. I don't think he wants to go through a year where we get in as a wild card or we don't get into the playoffs at all. I don't want to put my body through that. I don't have a legitimate shot at a Super Bowl ring, I think he's going to go, you know what? I don't need to go out there and
0: so they risk could get myself into the regular season before he decides to come back.
1: He can sign anytime he wants. He could sign in November if he wants to. And he can go somewhere else, too. You know, he's not tied to the Vikings, right? He could say,
0: He's a free agent. He's not under contract.
1: He's a total free agent.
2: He could join the Rams like Aaron Donald does at midway through the season.
0: I think they're pretty set other than Donald.
2: just to end up getting himself a ring at the end of the day.
3: Right. Aaron Donald's going to be there in the game. First game.
0: Him next to Myles Garrett.
3: That's the thing right there.
0: By the way, for fantasy football players, go early on the defense. Get that defense because that is going to be one heck of a defense. There's no doubt about it.
3: He's had a year or so to heal. You know, he works out all the time. He works out all the time.
0: And by the way,
3: his wife told him to get out of the house and do something because she's tired of hearing from him.
0: Chuck looks like he's ready to suit up. He got the elbow pad on. Now, did you wear something like that when you played? Pads?
3: But the reason, you know why I got that? Because all these
0: tennis elbow,
3: all these bone things are running around. Bone spurs. And it swells.
0: Oh, so I had to
3: put something on, and then I put this on, and so it's
0: to keep it on. But it looks like you're suiting up.
3: Yeah.
0: He's ready to go.
3: That'd be a $10 million day a week.
0: You would be one of the best paid running backs in football. There's no doubt about it.
3: No, darn.
0: It would be Jameer, Bijan, and Chuck. Those would be not necessarily in that order.
3: Well, I'm glad to see them. Those guys getting paid, for sure.
0: Well, it's about
3: time. Just say, wow.
0: Chuck, I'll tell you what, ground floor for Trade Home Shoes and TWS Remodeling, Chuck Foreman Cloning Rights. Get on board now before it's too late.
3: I got a lot of people, you know, asking about them.
0: See?
1: You know, the other thing?
3: I got the blood, you know, already drawn.
1: We know that this room is unanimously in your corner to get you into Canton.
3: Right.
1: But the article you sent the other day,
3: talking
1: about how Roger Craig gets in and his stats are not as great as what Chuck's are. So the article's pointing out the fact that this may shine the light really back on what he did. Right. And so
0: these guys are idiots the way they're, and he was a fullback. My God, no fullback's ever done anything close to what he did. All right. Before we get on a mad, angry tangent, which we've been known to do, we're going to take a quick break. The Jim Bob Sports Jamboree, going to be right back.
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6: We're back with more of the Jim Bob Sports Jamboree, brought to you by TWS Remodeling. We are joined by Hunter Ellis, our producer at the Jim Bob Sports Jamboree. Also, he's with Trivia Mafia, and we are going to talk some fantasy football. We're on round four. It's a guillotine league, so 18 teams pick, right? If yep. you are involved, I'm talking to the listeners now, in any type of a draft, and somebody says, let's do a slow draft. We'll do it 4 hours a pick. No. You do vote no. There are a couple of guys in this thing. They take the full 4 hours. And for some reason, I thought when you did an auto pick, I thought that it automatically picked a guy as soon as it was your turn. Well, I think what's happening is the commissioner is going in and putting it on auto when their time expires. This one guy, he has basically, with auto picks, taken 12 hours. To make picks. My goodness. It's ridiculous.
12: It's not even going to be done before the season starts.
6: No, not. Well, he's going to have to accelerate. I'm going to send him a note later and say, hey, bring it down to an hour or 30 minutes. The problem, I played in Paul Charchi, and I play in his guillotine league for football, but he had one years ago for movies, like the blockbusters and whoever. You basically, you had a draft and you picked the movies you thought were going to make the most money. We had a guy, and he's a local celebrity. I'm not going to ID him. I should, but I won't. This was an eight-hour draft. Every single one, he never drafted beyond the 8 hours. He took the entire time, and it was absurd because it made it last. That did last 2 to 3 weeks, which is absolutely ridiculous. So,
12: he wanted everyone on the edge of their seat waiting for his pick,
6: yeah.
12: I guess.
6: Well, not at the edge of the seat. I wanted to, you know. I even said, I told Charchi, I'm not going to play in this league anymore if he's in it because I can't stand it. You know, because why would you do that to everyone else? It's selfish. There's no excuse for it. And this one, to me, there's no excuse either. My understanding is one of the guys, good guy, but he's like a teacher, and that, wherever he lives, they're back in session. Hey, don't you get a break? You don't have like a lunch break or, you know, when they leave, the kids leave the class, you look and you make your pick. Come on, pick up
12: like a freaking study
6: pace.
12: Hall period or something.
6: Yeah, study hall. Do it then. The kids are doing it. You do it. So anyway, you know, I don't. I have to get a. I went back to back. Here, by the way, here's the other advice I have for people. I've done it. I did it with this, and I mentioned this the other day. I was going into this guillotine draft. Now, a guillotine again. If you don't know, it's 18 teams pick, and it's a snake draft. Goes up, goes back, up, back. It's 15 rounds. A guillotine league. The team in week one with the fewest points, they're out. They'll never play in it again. They're done. But all their players get exposed, and they're available for you to bid on because you have like $100 to work with. So I was absolutely rock solid planning on taking James Cook with the first overall pick, right? No doubt in my mind. I mean, I was going to take – I knew – I mean, we all know who the first two picks are going to be.
13: they would be Gibbs and Robinson, Robinson and Gibbs. In this draft, they were Gibbs and Robinson. But I was going to take James Cook over Jonathan Taylor and McCaffrey, HN, all of them, and also Genty. But my thought was, because he led the league in rushing, he'll get double-digit touchdowns, and he is now going to be part of the passing game. He's a true three-down back this year. So I'm locked in, number six. Well, here's how it went. Because, again, I understand you got to get running backs, you know, if you're in a guillotine league. Gibbs, Robinson, Jonathan Taylor, McCaffrey. And the fifth guy took Nacua. And so who does that leave that hasn't been taken yet? Ja'Marr Chase.
12: Well, Ja'Marr Chase, yeah.
13: Well, I had it completely throughout my whole strategy, and I could not pass on Chase. So I took Chase, and then, you know, Cook went, what, one, two, three picks later. And I wasn't kicking myself because I got the best. To me, he and Nacua are going to put up huge numbers. Chase probably more, because Nacua, maybe he may not play the first week of the season because he may be suspended for a game because of some other, you know, transgressions he's had. But anyway,
12: he's a little banged up too.
13: Yes, he is banged up a little. Coming back, I'm going to take Kyren Williams. I may take Javonte Williams, or I was thinking David Montgomery. But sitting there glaringly, and he had just put in his first full 11-on-11 practice, was Malik Nabers. So that plan got scrapped too. And by the way, in the third round, I still got Montgomery, so I'm happy. I'm still waiting on the fourth round pick. But here's the thing. The reason I'm telling all this, not just to give everyone my tale of woe, is you can't go in with a plan. You got to see how the others fall. And it's like an NFL team. You think you know what's going to happen. You don't until the other teams make their picks. I wanted to ask you, have you had any drafts yet?
12: Not yet. I'm typically the type of person who advocates for going as close to the start of the season as possible. So not yet, but they will be starting up in about a week or two.
13: All right. Well, you have to watch, you, everybody, watch who's hurt. Now, right now, Jordan Tyson was one of the first rookies you'd want to take. Not now. He's going to be out for 2 months. So he could be a late pick. Stash him on your bench. Same thing, like, let me see where he went. The top rookie running back is Jeremiah Love, right? Well, he's got a high ankle sprain. He may miss the first week or first couple of weeks of the season. If you are playing in a guillotine league, you could do it if you're playing in a regular league, but you got to knock him down a little bit because you're going to get killed by having him. You really have to pay attention to this, and people don't.
12: Yeah, that's the beauty of the guillotine league. Week one is essentially the playoffs. Like, it starts right away. You do not have time to waste. So I totally agree with that strategy.
13: Now, he went, okay, this guy, the guy that picked Jeremiah Love, he did something which even I wouldn't do. He went wide receiver with his first three picks. He got, and he was picking like 15th. Yeah, 15th. Drake London, A.J. Brown, Devontae Adams. All good picks, but he didn't have a running back. His first running back is Jeremiah Love. So he has no running back for the first week yet.
12: That's going to be tough. And there might still be some guys.
13: No, I've charted it out, unless they really make some foolish mistakes. He's going to be looking at backups. The smart thing for him would be to take Tyler Algier. And, so he's got the backup in Arizona. But he may be gone by then because other people are paying attention and realize Algier is going to be the workhorse that first week. Mm-hmm. So you got to know who's hurt, and you got to know what guys you can count on. You know, some guys are like questionable now, like Luther Burden, but he's expected to be back. There are guys you can pretty much count on, but be aware of who is hurt and who is not. Now, Carnell Tate, he's an interesting one because he's banged up too. And he took a hard hit at Monday's practice, and you got to check that. Check, go on these sites and look. I mean, don't waste time and just taking a guy that you hear he's good, you think he's going to be good. Find out what their health is before you draft them. So that's my advice. What do you got for people?
12: I really think that there are so many running backs out there, Bob. I mean, one thing I wanted to ask you, as someone who's maybe done some drafts already, what are you seeing from the Vikings running backs? Where are they going? Guys like Mason and Jones.
13: Well, you got to take Mason as the first overall, but beyond, because I think Jones, he won't stay healthy. He will be primarily the change of pace back. I mean, here's how I would see it. Now, Demond Claiborne, I don't think the guy can pass block. And he will get some opportunities, but I don't think he's going to get a ton. I think it'll be Mason for two series, then you'll see Jones. And it'll alternate, and Jones may come in on some third down plays. But Mason can catch the ball, too. Mason's a guy that I'm looking at taking now in this fourth round because I want a guy. I mean, I'm looking at guys that will be in a sort of a split backfield because that's where you are right now. Is I'm absolutely looking at Jordan Mason for my fourth pick because there's not that much. I'll give you the guys that I think are here. I'll give you the guys that have running backs that are left. Bashaul Tootin, he's not going to be there when I pick. I got like, what, six or seven picks before I go. He should go next. Jadarian Price, Jaylen Warren. I don't want Warren in that backfield. I want Rico Dowdle. And he's much, I have him much higher than I do Warren in my mind. Now, Chuba Hubbard, according to this, would be next. No way. You could have Chuba or you want. I want Jonathan, what the heck's his last name? Jonathan Brooks, the kid who's been hurt for a while, but I'd much rather have him. RJ Harvey. I think the guy that's going to emerge is Jonah Coleman, the rookie in Denver. But that's one I'd stay away from because they got three guys. One of them, J.K. Dobbins, who always gets hurt, but you can't count on it. Now, here's one that I think people need to be aware of. Trevion Henderson is going several rounds in many drafts before Ramondre Stevenson. Stevenson is still the starter, and he will start, and they count on him more in pass blocking because he's a better pass blocker than Trevion. Trevion Henderson is a home run hitter, but he's not an every down back. So that's one that I'm looking at him at that spot, too. Tony Pollard.
12: I like that.
13: Well, that's what's happened. Pollard is like, there's rumblings that he may lose the starting job to Tajay Spears. But Rico Dowdle's definitely a guy I want. And I would, Kyle Manungai, I really like, but I'd be careful because he's got a knee injury that's going to be week to week. It's a hyperextended knee. I mean, I don't think he's going to be ready for week one. So in other drafts that I haven't done yet, which are mostly auctioned, I want DeAndre Swift. If the example I'm going to give you, if David Montgomery was not there, when I was picking in that third round in this guillotine, I wasn't going to hesitate. I was taking DeAndre Swift. The only reason I took Montgomery is he is going to be the three down back without question all year unless he gets hurt. So I was very
12: happy. And we don't know what their passing game is going to be like down in
13: Houston. Well, I mean, he can catch. He'll get catch. I mean, he's going to be 29, but he still can play. He was in that split backfield with Jahmyr Gibbs, and you cannot. When you got Gibbs, you got to play him. That's what they decided.
12: I've got one more for you. So one fantasy strategy that I always like to use in football and in other sports too is just drafting players from the best teams. Especially in football, these high-scoring offenses, they're going to get a lot of guys' touches and opportunities. One guy that I think is kind of under the radar that people should target is Blake Corum.
13: He was the next guy I was going to mention. He is absolutely going to have carries, catches, and he's going to be a goal line. But Kyron Williams will be at the goal line, but so will Corum because he's going to have so many opportunities.
0: On behalf of Vikings legend Chuck Foreman and Fox 9's Jim Rich, I'm Bob Sansevier, and I want to say thank you to all of our listeners and our radio partners, KXRA in Alexandria, KRWC in Buffalo, KDHL in Faribault and Owatonna, KDAL and WDSM in Duluth, WNMT in Hibbing, KTOE in Mankato, AM 660 The Bear, WBHR in St. Cloud, and Wild 102 FM in Roseau. 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
1: NBC News Radio, I'm Rob Martier. Canadian Prime Minister Mark Carney says retaliatory tariffs on the United States will begin on September 8th. He announced the move at a morning news conference in response to the Trump administration's new 50% tariffs on Canadian goods.
2: Canadian exports to the United States lower costs for American families. In contrast, tariffs are taxes.
1: Carney said he will release more details in the coming days, adding that his government takes the step reluctantly. The new U.S. tariffs went into effect at midnight after trade talks with Canada collapsed. The tariffs impact roughly $20 billion worth of Canadian imports. President Trump says construction on the White House ballroom is running ahead of schedule, a day after the Supreme Court temporarily allowed work to continue. Trump praised the project in a morning post on Truth Social, saying tremendous work has been done. On Friday, Chief Justice John Roberts ruled the work could temporarily resume on the ballroom, pending the High Court's review of an emergency appeal of a lower court's ruling by the White House. New research says the San Andreas Fault may be slipping faster than originally thought. Rich Cassone has details.
3: The city is preparing an audit of its Flock camera system after finding out that its data was shared nationwide. Flock Safety CEO Garrett Langley reassured,
4: "We don't own the data, our customers do."
3: Palo Alto's police chief said the cameras have helped solve cases and locate missing persons. Critics want to make sure the value isn't overridden by misuse of the data. An independent police auditor will conduct the review. I'm Rich Cassone.
1: IndyCars will be racing on the streets of Washington, D.C. on Sunday for the Freedom 250 Grand Prix. The race will start and finish on 3rd Street in front of the U.S. Capitol and run 147 laps. Warm-ups begin at 9 a.m., the race at 1 p.m. Eastern. The Freedom 250 will be aired live on Fox TV, and it will stream on Fox One. Rob Martier, NBC News Radio.
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1: Buffalo Bills star Ed Oliver is mourning the loss of his 2-year-old son. TMZ Sports reported the child drowned in the swimming pool at the NFL player's home near Houston, Texas. Local officials said deputies responded to an in-progress life and danger call at Oliver's home on the evening of June 28th. When first responders arrived, they were told the child's parents had found him unresponsive in the pool. The toddler was rushed to the hospital by ambulance and later pronounced dead. The National Highway Traffic Safety Administration is stepping up its investigation into General Motors vehicles for engine failure risks to include newer model years. The federal agency said Friday the new probe expands one of two existing recall investigations for the L87 6.2-liter V8 engines that NHTSA first began investigating in 2025. The issue stems from manufacturing defects in connecting rod and crankshaft engine components, which GM said was a supplier, manufacturing, and quality issue. Impacted vehicles include the Chevrolet Silverado 1500, Tahoe and Suburban, and GMC Sierra 1500, GMC Yukon, and GMC Yukon XL, and Cadillac Escalade. Palisades Charter High School has played its first home game since the 2025 Palisades fire swept through the school, damaging equipment and facilities. The Dolphins got a pep talk from L.A. City Council member Tracy Park before taking on the Crenshaw High team.
7: Every single game for you was an away game. But tonight, Cali High is back at home.
1: Yeah. It was a close one. The Dolphins lost the game against Crenshaw High 34-29. Outgoing White House Press Secretary Caroline Leavitt is set to take a new job. Leavitt confirmed Friday that she'll work at President Trump's MAGA Inc. Super PAC when she steps down from her post at the end of the month. Leavitt has served as White House press secretary since Trump began his second term. Rob Martier, NBC News Radio.
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1: 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Or extravaganza, whatever you want to say. I'll go with Gonza.
2: Tomato, tomato.
1: Exactly right. Well, you know, because you know why that is, Mary? Because week in and week out, we keep proving why this program is the best broadcast in the nation, right? So, I mean, that's, what can I tell you? Folks, welcome aboard America's number one travel radio show. It is just after 10 a.m. Eastern Time. It is Saturday, August 22nd, 2026. And from coast to coast, border to border, and around the world on TuneIn, well, we've got a diverse dish. I'll keep that going there. We'll have a little fun with that. Of everything and anything in the world of travel ahead. So, good morning.
2: Look at you with all your puns here.
1: Yeah, I'm ready to go.
2: Yeah.
1: Fired
2: and
1: up.
2: You know what? Well, no one says tomato. Not in America.
1: Like,
2: why would that? That's my British influence. Yeah. My mom was from England. Yeah, so, no one says it here.
1: No,
2: it's tomato.
1: And by the way, we've been enjoying, our garden is like producing. I mean, we've probably.
2: Yeah, speaking of.
1: We're like past probably the 300 mark of tomatoes, great tomatoes and variety. So it's all good. Rudy, listen, question for you. How long would you cap traveling to a destination by car before you would opt to fly? In like hours?
3: Well, I'm not a good long-distance driver. I mean, I'm up here on the northern shore of Minnesota. It's a three-and-a-half-hour drive from St. Paul, and that exhausts me. I've driven to Chicago for 6 hours. I stop and take a nap at a rest thing for like 20 minutes or so.
1: Well, this week I saw a study. So what's your number? What's your number you say?
3: Okay, so 4 hours.
1: Four? Oh, well, you're well below. Okay, so, all right. So the folks at Upgraded Points, they surveyed, I don't know, thousands, many thousands of Americans, and they came up with the average American says a personal trip, they would do 9 hours and 39 minutes before they would fly over driving.
3: Oh,
1: now, California, Massachusetts, and Rhode Island, they're all about 6 hours, and they say.
2: Yeah.
1: But Idaho, Montana, and Missouri, they're close to the third. They're about 12 hours and 55 minutes
2: What's your number?
1: Well, we're driving to Pigeon Forge. That's going to be a long trip for us. So I would say probably for me, I'm probably about that 10-hour range.
3: Oh my!
2: Yeah,
3: gosh.
2: I would agree. I'd say 9 or 10.
1: Yeah, that's where I am.
3: Well, I have a funny story about flying. I'm at this resort, this new resort, and there's a woman here who greeted me, who manages it. And I said, could you suggest a couple of restaurants for dinner for me? Because the resort does not have its own place to eat. I'm writing about this place. And she said, well... I said, you know, she said, what kind of, I said, well, I'm not really worried about the cost, just something good. And she said, well, do you fly on airplanes? And I was like, where are we going with that? I said, well, actually, I do, yeah, because my family lives in France, and, you know, I have friends over in L.A. and San Francisco and New York. And she said, oh, well, then you want to go to this one. And she sent me to the nicest restaurant on the shore, which was great, actually.
1: That's a weird way to say.
3: But it was clear to me that to her, if I flew on planes, which she never has, by the way, I asked her, that I'm a Mr. International, got lots of money kind of guy.
2: Interesting.
1: You know? Okay. So do you fly? Well, okay. Well, interesting.
2: Well, there are a lot of people around the country who don't fly.
1: I put it at that number. Yeah. So, Bobby, you know, just speaking of driving now, you know, now Mary and I, we were planning to be in Washington, D.C. today for the Freedom 250 Grand Prix race this weekend.
2: Because you qualified as a driver,
1: Robert,
2: but well, you like to drive.
1: And by the way, we like him. He's been on the show. But, you know, honestly, you know, Secretary Duffy's team there, they missed some windows with our team to make it happen. So that's why we're not there. Plus, it's raining there today, so it's a good thing, I guess, because electronics and water don't mix. But, you know, so I'm not sure if you've seen the setup, but how cool is it that we've got the race in our nation's capital this weekend going on? I mean, Mary and I, we remember we were in Monaco when they were setting up for the F1 race. We've been in Paris when they were having the F1 e-race.
2: Mm-hmm.
1: But, I mean, it brings so much excitement. Have you seen the setup there in D.C. at all, Bobby?
4: Yeah, I saw the setup there, and that looks really cool. And they've got the, they're doing a lot of different things around D.C. now because they're building the new football stadium out there too, which is gonna, like, some of the illustrations of how they're gonna make that work and fit everything there. It's really cool looking.
1: Yeah, it is. I think it really is. So, all right, Mary, we got
2: all
1: travel
2: right.
1: polls.
2: We certainly do. Thank you to all of you who voted in the latest travel polls on our show website, and I'm gonna share the results. First question: what makes a hotel room great? 34% of you said bed quality and the sheets. 30% of you, high-quality bath products and linens. 13% of you chose the in-room coffee maker. 13% of you, this was a tie, good lighting and an easy-to-use thermostat. 6% smart TV, 3% other, and 0 on the ample storage space.
1: Well, the coffee maker, if it's there, it's got to be one, a good Italian one that's making good espresso.
2: Yeah.
1: Espresso I'll deal with, but
2: I'm a little
1: Lavazza.
2: Surprised good lighting and easy-to-use thermostat wasn't higher.
1: But listen, 64% there, Mary, are bed, sheets, and
2: bed and bath
1: products, and I agree 100% on that. So.
2: All right. right, second question. What makes an airline flight great? 25% of you say spacious and comfortable seating. 23% of you free Wi-Fi. 20% varied and quality meal options. 16% on-time departure and arrival. 8% the pilot who talks during turbulence. I always like that. That leaves my anxiety. 5% friendly and welcoming crew, and 2% chose other.
1: Well, the woman that where Rudy is right now, clearly, would be if you have some money in your wallet. I mean, that would be her answer. It would make a great flight, I guess,
3: yeah.
1: Right? So, because then you can go to dinner.
2: Free Wi-Fi is pretty high.
1: But I think I would agree, Rudy. I mean, you want a spacious, comfortable
3: seat.
1: Person.
3: Yeah. And I want the pilot in turbulence. I want the pilot looking out the window, not talking to me. But I'm sure it's reassuring for people who think that turbulence is a huge problem. You know, it probably puts them at ease a little.
2: It does.
1: And the
2: meals. Like it.
1: Listen, the meals. I don't care what you know.
2: I don't either.
1: They're okay, but
2: on-time departure and arrival. That's kind of important.
1: There's nowhere that you're flying. You're not going to die if you don't eat. So I mean, the food I would have.
2: Yeah, the food's all terrible anyway.
1: Exactly, it really is. But listen, having some variety would be nice. But all right, well, travel news. By the way, new travel polls are up on the website. If you want to go vote, you can do that. rmworldtravel.com, of course. This week, some interesting news. Cruise ships with the worst CDC. Sanitation scores were revealed. Now, there's a real positive in this story because we do like to go positive on this program. Now, this program was created in 1975, and they do periodic unannounced inspections of cruise ships in U.S. ports, kind of similar to what happens at restaurants around the country. And I got to be honest with you. Listen to me. I mean, Carnival, you know, you want to have a 100, like just like when you're at school, 100 on there. Carnival Breeze, 86. Celebrity Equinox, 92. Crystal Symphony, 93. 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I'm looking at the Disney ships did well. The Ritz-Carlton, 94 ship. MSC Magnifica, clearly not, 86. The National Geographic Sea Lion, 86. Oceana Allura that we were on back in December last year, 100.
2: Yes.
1: Queen Mary 2, Cunard, 90.
2: I have a friend on that right now.
1: Okay, well,
2: she's on it right now.
1: Some issues. The Safari Endeavor, which is uncruised, 79. All of the Regent 7C ships, 100.
2: Yeah, I did see that. Mm-hmm.
1: Okay. So I am so happy for them, clearly, and by the fact we'll be on there very soon. So there you are. I mean, that's it. And by the way, it doesn't mean that they're unsafe, but it just means that there's the results.
2: Yeah. All right, real quick. It is Fan Week at the U.S. Open Tennis Championship in Queens, New York. If you happen to be in the New York area, it starts Sunday, August 23rd. It runs Saturday through the 29th. It is free. You just need to get a fan pass at usopen.org. It is free. You're going to get all kinds of events, including you get to see some of the top players practicing. It's a lot of fun.
1: Oh, that is. That's a great way to experience.
2: Yeah, very popular.
1: By the way, I'm looking here. Princess Cruise Lines, the Sun Princess or the Star Princess, 91 and 89. So anyway. All right, folks. When we return from this first sponsor break of the day, Zane Borer with Ovation Network will join us. We're going to talk about some of his company's impact on travel. Don't go anywhere. 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
9: Here's a look at the Twin Ports weather forecast from the meteorological team at Northern News Now. In Duluth, clear skies tonight with a low around 50 degrees, winds north-northwest at 10 to 15 miles an hour. Sunday, mostly sunny skies, a few afternoon clouds and a high of 71 degrees, winds north-northeast at 5 to 10 miles an hour. Sunday night, clear skies and a low around 49 degrees and a light wind. Monday, off and on clouds, a stray shower, thunderstorm possible and a high of 72 degrees, winds southeast at 5 to 10 miles an hour.
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1: We are back and ready to go for today's B-Block. Before it happens across these national airwaves, this portion of the program will be sponsored by Regent Seven Seas Cruises.
2: Celebrating 35 unrivaled years at sea with up to 35% savings, we want everyone in the show audience to experience the ultra-luxury travel that's delivered by Regent Seven Seas. To help make this happen, 2 months from today, Robert and I will be on Malta in the Southern Med, and some of our show fans will be there with us as well as we get ready for a 12-day cruise together. The window is closing, but there's still time for you to also come join us and be part of this. What I promise you will be a spectacular trip. All you need to do is call Megan Garfield at Regent to book the special trip this October, and that's going to be aboard Seven Seas Grandeur. We're going to go from Malta to Athens. We're going to see Sicily, Lower Italy. We're going to visit Croatia, Montenegro, Turkey, and a few other ports in Greece as well.
1: Great trip ahead, no question about it. 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
2: 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I'm told he's ready to go and waiting for us. So let's see if that's true and say hello to Zane Bohr.
1: Well, I think it is true, Mary. Zane, nice to have you aboard with us today. 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
11: Thanks for having me.
1: We'll get right into this because, you know, the upscale luxury sector of travel is an area that Mary and I invest a lot on this show in. It's how we mostly travel, whether it's for leisure or business, and we recognize the substantial growth it continues to enjoy. At the rejoin, we just mentioned one of our show partners, Regent Seven Seas, and the level of luxury travel that they deliver is top of the industry. Today, we see event-focused travel driving the movement of many. You know, I'm talking about concerts, sporting events, special happenings, food or cultural events, maximizing the experience and really having unique experiences. It's enticing to travelers more and more. Talk to us about what you're seeing there at Ovation Network.
11: Sure. Yeah. I mean, the luxury, as you stated, it just continues to grow leaps and bounds. People come in, they have high expectations on kind of what they're looking for from the luxury standpoint. We do have part of our Ovation Network group. We have an entertainment division and just the expectation and what they're looking for in certain events like that just continues to grow. I think that space has been somewhat immune to some of the macroeconomic challenges that we have, and it just continues to grow leaps and bounds. And it's something that's rather unique as far as the event space, but we do the events, and then we also just do the personal travel or family travel type events.
2: Right. So I want to move to another sector within travel. 7 weeks ago, Zane, Robert, and I broadcasted this show live from the Intrepid here in New York City as part of the America 250 and Sail Forth 250 celebrations that were happening in the country. The Travel Siblings, whom you know well, Cara B. Bell and Harlan DeBell, they are regular show friends on our show, and they, of course, are aligned with Ovation Network. Want to remind our listeners, they specialize in weddings and other travel, but they joined us live for that broadcast. And after the show, we had a conversation about travel, and we were talking about where they were seeing big growth, and they mentioned multi-gen and family travel. Now, we know your background with American Express Global Business Travel. Robert and I have traveled with our sons around the globe for years, so we understand the market segment. I'm curious how you place value and importance on family travel and also the catalyst it can potentially be for other types of travel.
11: Yeah, I mean, family travel, I mean, the clientele we have, and I guess, by the way, I should say the Travel Siblings are amazing, so it's great that they were on with you.
2: But as far as
11: family travel, I mean, yeah, that's a large percentage of kind of the clientele that we have. And again, back to the expectations, they come in with high expectations to make sure that their family, their travel is going to be safe, going to be enjoyable, and it's going to be on the higher end of things.
2: Mm-hmm.
11: So we definitely tailor and cater more towards the family travel trips. Whether it's the private jet, whether it's generally the clientele we have is front of the plane, first class type business class type travel. So the expectation's high, and we go out of our way to make sure that the experiences they want to take and experience in the locations that they're going, that we're pulling from the top of the DMC category that we have. And just making sure that they're well taken care of.
1: Interesting.
2: These are some lucky grandkids.
1: Yeah, they really are. So, you know, listen, Zane, you have a very interesting background to me. As you may know, I've been entrepreneurial my entire career. I've built several successful companies, also spent time working for Disney ABC. 23 years ago, you joined American Express. Nearly 12 years ago now, you transitioned to American Express Global Business Travel, and you've held, you know, a few strategic executive roles. You're now also the general manager and vice president with Ovation Network. Many people listening likely know there's a strong association with American Express Global Business Travel and Ovation, although there's recently been additional investment from others. So our parent company is very different today than when I started it back in 1999. Ovation Network has certainly evolved since it started, I believe, more than 35 years ago. But I'd like to know some ways the company is still doing what it set out to do, and while also maybe hearing where you see it moving in the years ahead.
11: Sure. Yeah. I mean, it sounds like you know my background better than I do. But yeah, I mean, the evolution since I've been with American Express Global Business Travel has been substantial. A lot of the activity we had has been around acquisition. We're actually going through one now where we've been acquired or potentially acquired. So the evolution on the leisure side has probably been the greatest. We continue to invest heavily in Ovation Network. It's a business that's highly profitable based on the clientele and type of trips that are booked. So we're continuing to invest not only in the resources that we have, but also in the technologies that we support. Just continues the expectation and the demand of our clientele just continues to be where we need to make sure that we're bringing the best that we have to the table, because there's lots of options out there. And we want to make sure that we're option one for our independent agents and then also their travelers.
2: I want to take us in a little bit of a different direction. So obviously the supportive technologies that you just alluded to, whether it's AI, Claude, ChatGPT, or other software that's out there, is certainly really helpful. And that's just where we are today in terms of logistics and planning. And it can actually make an advisor's job easier. But, you know, Ovation Network, it's a boutique, hands-on luxury experience for travelers. And I want to get your opinion on the emotional side of travel and the role it will continue to play for folks. Because when we travel, Robert and I, when we're out on the road, a lot of times we're asking people what they're looking for, what they want. And the one word we always hear, the adjective, I want something different. Mm-hmm. But they're not exactly sure necessarily what that means or where it should take them. So how important do you feel the emotional aspect of travel will continue to play and shape the industry while we're also balancing the whole technology AI piece?
11: Yeah, I think balance is a good word. I think there is a fine line between thinking that technology is going to come in and take over, especially on the luxury leisure side of things. I think that the service aspect is going to be paramount. I think it will continue to be paramount. Everyone comes in with, okay, I need to have 24/7 support. If there's an issue on a certain trip, they want to make sure that they can pick up the phone and talk to a human and have kind of real-time support. So I don't think, yes, AI is going to come in or certain pieces of technology are going to come in to enhance maybe that servicing aspect. Mm-hmm. But the human touch, I don't see ever going away as far as the luxury category.
1: Yeah, I agree with you on that. So, you know, whenever I engage with a company looking to partner with us, you know, I know they're serious and a good fit when they understand that the demos of talk radio here in America match well with the upscale leisure and the business side of travel. And my point is, you know, the spending power in the U.S., we know it's in the 35-plus demographic. Certainly the 45, 65 demos, I'll put it there, you know, which is the core of this audience around the country. Now, Mary nor I fall into the baby boomer generation. We'd be Gen X. But the baby boomers, but the baby boomers, they dominate the luxury travel market with big numbers, Zane. There's also more and more people that we encounter who thought they'd leave their money to their kids, but their kids are successful. They're doing well, so they don't need or want their money, which is why we see so many baby boomers or, to a degree, Gen X spending on travel. So who's a typical customer right now for Ovation Network, and has that person evolved as the company has grown?
11: I mean, you're spot on. I think it is. I look at some of the trips that are booked and then by who. It is simply incredible. So we kind of run the gamut as far as our clientele. We do have kind of the older end of things, and then we have the younger, the more experienced. And it's crazy the experience that some of these younger travelers have. So where have they been? What have they done? I mean, you start to talk to them, and it's just crazy that they've experienced what they have in, say, the time frame that they have been able to travel. I see it continuing because you're right. You mentioned the older generation potentially trying to leave some money or some investment for the younger generation. And a lot of those are already successful. So that means potentially they turn around. The older generation turns around and uses that for their own travel. Mm-hmm. Or the youngers just potentially, they now have more money and they go to different places and places that a lot can't go to. So it's going to continue.
1: Well, yeah. Zane, listen, this was a nice conversation. You are certainly welcome anytime. We look forward to doing it again in the future. Keep in touch and hope you have a nice weekend, okay?
11: Excellent. Thanks for having me.
2: Yeah, that was great. Thank you, Zane.
11: Thank you.
1: All right, nice conversation with Zane. I'm sure we'll have him back. So right now, folks, it is time for us to hand off to Bobby. He's going to take you through this bottom of the hour break. When we return, we'll build on group travel and a way to manage it with your clan. The latest destination spotlight is ahead this hour. 80% of the best weekend show in America still to come.
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7: NBC News Radio, I'm Rob Martier. Canadian Prime Minister Mark Carney says retaliatory tariffs on the United States will begin on September 8th. He announced the move at a morning news conference in response to the Trump administration's new 50% tariffs on Canadian goods. The tariffs impact roughly $20 billion worth of Canadian imports. President Trump says construction on the White House ballroom is running ahead of schedule, a day after the Supreme Court temporarily allowed work to continue. Trump praised the project in a Morning Post on Truth Social, saying tremendous work has been done. IndyCars will be racing on the streets of Washington, D.C. on Sunday for the Freedom 250 Grand Prix. The race will start and finish on 3rd Street in front of the U.S. Capitol and run 147 laps. Warm-ups begin at 9 a.m., the race at 1 p.m. Eastern. The Freedom 250 will be aired live on Fox TV, and it will stream on Fox One. Rob Martier, NBC News Radio.
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0: and how it can help travelers traveling within a group.
1: Sure. So HouseMother is an AI travel companion that helps friends or families manage everything after the trip is booked and the itinerary is done. So you know, imagine you have your arrivals, your room assignments, who's bringing what, shared expenses and plans, and any last minute changes that, you know, all the on trip, you know, things that happen. It keeps everyone coordinated and handles the details, right? It's called House Mother specifically because I've been renting a house with my sister for the last 27 years and sharing that house with her and are splitting up between our friends or family, and they call me the House Mother. So basically, you know, anyone that knows frat houses or sororities knows there's a House Mother typically also in that vertical. But, you know, it's spelled that way just for, I guess, design-wise. But outside of that, that's why we call House Mother. Okay. You know, it's the mother taking care of everyone that's on trip.
2: Got it. This might be one of the best uses of AI that I've heard of in a long time in the travel industry. So I think a lot of people listening who are the ones in charge of organizing group duties on trips are nodding their head right now and saying, hallelujah, I'm one of them. So let's get a little more specific. Let's say I want to book a family reunion for 40 or 50 people. Give us a couple of details on exactly what the app will do for me that may replace like my spreadsheets.
1: Sure. So, I mean, every group has a trip mother, and that one person absorbs the chaos or the organization because a lot of times they love it, right? Other times they just, they are the person that exists within their friend and family group that has the most time. But, you know, what essentially the app does is that person signs up, you add those people that are on trip with you, and from there, mother puts everyone into a chat together, and she's also in the chat with them. So she starts to learn what's going on, you know, between individuals, personalities, who is in charge of what, and also just interest, likes, and, you know, starts to proactively mitigate either needs, wants, or safety features, right?
0: Okay.
1: So it could, you know, do everything from tell you that you all went out to dinner and two people weren't there because you uploaded the receipt and happened to be that, you know, it knew that you had, you know, those 45 people at your family reunion, but there's five people missing maybe because they, you know, were all out the night before, right, at that and weren't there at dinner. So we're just automating little things that help the progression of the trip move forward easily.
0: So a few questions. You know, I think it's fair to say that money can be a source of friction in organized group travel. I know you have expense logs. I'm curious if people are using them, if you find they're helpful. I want to know, does a person have to be the primary, you know, is there a primary person managing the app, or is everybody contributing? And any costs associated here, Will?
1: So the concept of House Mother is kind of to split the responsibility. So even though one person starts a trip, what we're trying to do is making everyone aware and also be able to not only claim tasks or items in the shared calendar, but also be able to execute and, you know, be able to have House Mother or Mother, our AI entity, be able, she will automatically tell someone, hey, you're the closest person to the supermarket, right, and you guys need this for your house or your event or what's going on, right? So she's taking the responsibilities and splitting it up. So for that, you know, everyone pays a $19.99 annual membership for unlimited trips, right? So if you think about other, you know, planning or itinerary tools, you know, there could be a lot of money, right? And we think that for, say, the $19.99, it's a pretty good price for unlimited trips to have someone watching over and guiding you, just as, you know, any mother would, you know, for a group that's traveling.
0: Well, all right, well said. Well,
2: that's
0: listen,
2: very cool.
0: Will, we wish you the best of luck on this. Really quick, I'm just going to, did you create this yourself or did you have others? Just real quick answer.
1: So I created it with my business partner or my co-founder.
0: Okay. Well, we wish you a lot of luck. We'll definitely continue to follow the development. We hope you have a nice rest of the weekend. Thanks for sharing the information with us.
1: Thank you so much.
2: Thank you, Will.
1: Bye-bye.
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1: 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Well, it seems like they're everywhere, those tiny little black bottles with crazy black boxes with crazy black symbols on them that only your smartphone can decode. I'm talking, of course, about QR codes, symbols that allow you to connect with something like a menu in a restaurant or a guide to a museum, hotel, even a retail shopping center. A McAfee report found 62% of us use them while traveling or in a new place. But as our next guest warns us, the bad guys are out there, hoping you'll use your smartphone to open whatever that QR code is promising, and down that road lies trouble. Harry Moggins is a data privacy, digital surveillance, and cybersecurity expert who's founder and CEO of an Atlanta-based company called Privacy Bee. That's B-E-E, Privacy Bee. Harry, nice to have you join us. Let's start with the basics. How could harm come to me if I downloaded the info promised on a QR code that's not legitimate?
2: Well, thank you for having me, first of all. It's a great question. The QR code might seem innocuous, but if it gets you to download an app or log into a site that seems legitimate, it could put your information at risk. It could put your financial information at risk. For example, a common news article that you see is parking lots. You know, when you're traveling, you're on the go, you scan a QR code, you just assume it's an official one from the lot, but because you didn't check quite well enough, it takes you to a fake page, and it asks you for credit card information in order to pay for your parking spot. Seems totally innocuous, but when you do that, you could be giving your credit card information to a hacker, a scammer, and then they could charge you, you know, way more than the price of the actual parking lot, and maybe keep charging you every month for the next year. It could be an ongoing battle. So giving your payment information to a bad guy is obviously one of the biggest downsides or biggest risks.
1: Well, how can I tell if a QR code is bogus or if it really is for that parking lot or that restaurant menu?
2: It's tough because that's why it's one of the favorites of scammers these days, because you don't see where you're going out of initially. When you're scanning it, it's just, as you said, a big box of black and white scribbles. So the best thing is use the official camera app on your phone. That way it shows you a preview of the URL before you click on it. Sometimes you can decipher if this URL is suspicious or fake, or it's meant to look like a real parking lot or restaurant menu name, but they changed like an O to a zero, or it's a strange domain you've never seen that just doesn't feel right. It's kind of a gut check. That's a good first way. My favorite way to stay safe is the fingernail test. It's as simple as it sounds. Before you scan the QR code, feel it, touch it, put your actual fingers on the code and see if somebody put a small sticker on top of the official QR code, because they might reuse the same sign. They just replace the actual scannable square with something that is nefarious or, you know, guides to the bad guy site.
1: We just have a few seconds left, but if you don't click on it, you're not getting trouble. You won't get in trouble, right?
2: Correct.
1: Just viewing it is not a problem.
2: Viewing is no problem. It's once you scan it on your app, on your phone, and then you actually visit the website, if it asks you to do something like get payment information, download an app, log in to a site, that's when you have to be careful, because that's when you're putting yourself at risk of being compromised.
1: Okay, so don't install anything on your phone. You shouldn't really have to put a payment in at a restaurant ahead of time if you're looking at a, quote, QR for a menu, quote, unquote. But I can see how in a parking place or in a retail place it might work. Very helpful information. And this is apparently a growing industry, I understand.
2: So this is a favorite of scammers in 2026 because it's so hard to detect and it's so easy to mask official QR codes with a fake imposter. They could steal money or identity or logins or all kinds of other nefarious deeds.
1: Oh, gosh, yet another problem. Harry Moggins is the founder and CEO of Privacy Bee, B-E-E. Check it if you'd like. Harry, thank you so much for joining us.
2: Thank you for having me.
1: And we'll be right back.
0: Join the Travel Trio by accessing the show anytime, anywhere at rmworldtravel.com. We'll be right back.
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9: Here's a look at the Twin Ports weather forecast from the meteorological team at Northern News Now in Duluth. Clear skies tonight with a low around 50 degrees. Winds north-northwest at 10 to 15 miles an hour. Sunday, mostly sunny skies, a few afternoon clouds and a high of 71 degrees. Winds north-northeast at 5 to 10 miles an hour. Sunday night, clear skies and a low around 49 degrees and a light wind. Monday, off and on clouds, a stray shower, thunderstorm possible and a high of 72 degrees. Winds southeast at 5 to 10 miles an hour.
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11: Back to the show hotline, and waiting to talk New York State is their executive director of tourism, Ross Levi.
10: Well, it's only taken us 86 weeks to get to New York State, Mary, but here we are. 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
12: Great to be with you.
10: Well, thank you for joining us this morning. So you're talking to two people who were born and grew up in New York, and except for a short period when we were married, we've always lived in the New York City area. Mary and I, certainly we've been blessed to travel around the country and world for years. There are some tourism slogans that are certainly memorable. Virginia's for lovers, pure Michigan, big sky country, the heart of it all for Ohio, first in flight, North Carolina, right? But part of what makes marketing successful often is simplicity and just being straight to the point. I love New York says it all. It's about to celebrate 50 years, Ross. How big an impact has the slogan and the logo had on New York State tourism?
12: Huge. We're so lucky to have one of the most recognized logos in the world, not only for tourism, but just overall. We're up there with the Nike swoosh and the golden arches. And it is such. It is one of the few slogans that isn't a command. It doesn't tell you to do anything. It's a statement of love. I think that says a lot, that New York State is such an easy state to love, both for the people who live here and the people who visit here, because there's such an amazing variety of things to do all in one state.
11: Absolutely. And, you know, I think people do think of New York City when they first think of New York, and we get that. But as you said, the diversity, when you get into New York State with all the regions, we've got the Hudson Valley. It's beautiful. It's family friendly. We could do the whole show on the Adirondacks and the Finger Lakes region of New York State, the history and growth that's going on in the Catskills. Robert and I have enjoyed that area many times. We've got Niagara Falls, Lake Placid, Saratoga, Lake George, Long Island with the beaches and the wineries. So how are the tourist numbers looking this year, and anything you want to point out about the regions?
12: Yeah, it's so far so good. Our numbers are looking steady. Like most people in the United States, the international market is a little softer than it has been, but luckily the domestic seems to be making up for that. We're lucky in New York because so much of what we have appeals to people and sort of the current trends in travel, right? People are looking to get off the beaten track. They're looking to get to remote places and unplug. And in New York, you have such easy access to that. You know, we have more ski areas than anywhere in the nation. People may think of other states, but it's New York. So you're always just like a mile or, an hour or so drive from great skiing. We have the longest foliage season in the nation, and actually the Adirondacks were just named by Priceline as the number one fall foliage destination in the U.S., so it's easy to get out there and see beautiful foliage. We even put out a weekly I Love New York foliage report, which every week tells people where the best foliage is.
10: Well, that's coming.
12: And there's all those, you know, the small, beautiful, small towns. And so it's really easy to get out there and see the state. And so that's really benefits.
10: You know, one other thing that I'll throw out there as well is I'll just call it sports tourism, because, you know, from all the professional sports teams you'll find in New York City and other parts of the state, you know, Buffalo and so forth, you know, we certainly talk about our love of the New York Yankees on the show regularly. But you think about the college sector. We've got Syracuse, St. John's, Army, West Point, popular. Then there's all the major sporting events, U.S. Tennis Open that's coming, New York City Marathon, PGA, the Tour Championships. You've got Belmont and Saratoga that are great. Yeah. I mean, Saratoga is just a great town in general. But, you know, regardless of the season, regardless of the month, if you're a sports fan, New York really has you covered, doesn't it, Ross?
12: Absolutely. We're excited that this year the Belmont Stakes returns to Belmont Park after a multi-year renovation of that venue. Saratoga will continue going strong as the oldest sporting venue in the United States. It's not a baseball stadium. It's Saratoga Racetrack. And, of course, you know, any true blue baseball fan has to do their pilgrimage to Cooperstown to the one and only National Baseball Hall of Fame. That's right here in New York, in central New York.
10: You know, the other thing I'm going to throw out there that I do think that it's a little bit underappreciated, but the connectivity of airports in New York, you know, everyone, we know JFK and LaGuardia, but there's Westchester County Airport, Stewart International, Albany and Buffalo International, Syracuse and Rochester. You got Long Island, MacArthur, that most people know as Islip. But that's something that it really is a strong suit for New York, I've always said for years. But last question, really where we're going to take you with this, is we focused heavily on the America 250 on this show. We did the broadcast, actually, on July 4th from the Intrepid for the big celebration. But what do you say is the most patriotic way to celebrate this nation in New York?
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